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6: And this heat is hard, Jeff, and I'm just sitting here talking. I'm not playing football.
5: Well, listen, I mean, you know, one thing's for sure, the three guys in the studio definitely know how that is with how hot it is, right, guys? I mean, what's the thermostat set at today? What, 70 degrees or so?
7: Oh, yeah, it's burning
8: it,
7: up.
8: It's just so hot, dude. Like,
7: I can't stand it.
8: You can saute a steak in here.
5: Hey, Cowboy, I heard you mentioning Ray County, Ottawa. There's plenty of time left to go. The main streets of Cambridge will prevail, son. Let's get it done.
7: All right. Ray County, 36. Ottawa, 13. Fly, you'll fly, baby.
5: Again, final score from tonight's Center for Sports Medicine and Orthopedics Game of the Week. The Ram train rolls to another victory. Final score, Tyner 30, Red Bank 14. And this week, Notre Dame and Boyd Buchanan face off in a huge region showdown, looking to respond after dropping their first games of the season last week. And in our Center for Sports Medicine and Orthopedics Game of the Week, we'll be thinking about our friend Nature Boy as we invade Raymond James Stadium for the first time in nearly a decade, as undefeated East Ridge looks to defend the Ridge as Red Bank rolls in, looking for their first victory of the season. The Red Zone also remembers what happened on this day 25 years ago. We will never forget those lost on September 11th, 2001. This Red, White, and Blue edition of the Coca-Cola Red Zone begins now.

0: You know what that means. Do we really need to say anything? Well, actually, we do, because it's a talk show.
1: It's literally part of our job.
0: Yep, that is correct. And the voice you just heard is the one and only at shooting guard.
1: Give me a couple form shots up. See, you hold a hand in the cookie jar.
0: Out of Ohio State.
2: Heavily recruited.
0: Yeah. Kenny.
1: Yep. How's everybody's day's been?
0: Good to have you back, Kenny.
1: Great to be back.
0: On the other side of the glass, 5 stars, blue chips. That's what he's all about. The chipper, blue chip.
2: Heavily recruited from Bradley County, Tennessee, right here live for you on this great, great week 4 Coca-Cola Red Zone.
0: There you go. Hey, do you guys have social media you wanna promote? Go ahead, throw it out there.
1: Well, I actually don't remember my. Well, I know my Instagram, K Hammond, HAMMOND dot. It should be 2, because that's what number I used to wear. But if not, my bad, because I just don't remember my Instagram.
0: That's how much he's on social media, ladies and gentlemen.
2: Yeah, I don't really have any to. I'm a Generation Xer, so I don't know if I have too much to. I don't post much. I watch a lot, but don't post much. So I'll think about that, Cowboy. That's a good goal to have for this Red Zone season. It's by the end of the season, now that Kenny and I are no longer rookies or anything like that. Maybe we need to brush up our social media presence.
1: Yeah, we're like what, E-list celebrities now?
2: Yeah.
0: You made it up to E-list? Congrats.
1: Yes, sir.
2: Sought after.
0: And I am the Cowboy. Just a little young man from Ray County, Tennessee. Graysville, to be exact. And this is the Coca-Cola Red Zone. By the way, you can follow me on pretty much all of the social media platforms. I'm not on Snapchat. Nougat Cowboy. Just search Nougat Cowboy and you can find me. I'm such a great follow. Not really. I don't even know what I post, but you can join me there.
1: You post what makes you happy every day.
0: Thank you. See, you are the uplifter of the group.
1: Mm-hmm. I'll try to be.
0: And, of course, we can't start off the show without thanking our sponsors, Coca-Cola, Coca-Cola Red Zone, Warren and Griffin with our Warren and Griffin Hotline, your 5-star law firm, and our Center for Sports Medicine Game of the Week, brought to you by, guess who? Let's all guess. Center for Sports Medicine Orthopedics. Thank you all for sponsoring what we do here, supporting what we do here. I know there's a lot of people out there that love it. We all love high school football. So, speaking of, let's head straight out to our Center for Sports Medicine, G-O-Dub. That is East Ridge hosting Red Bank. And, Jeff, looks like we got a good one brewing out there.
3: Indeed we do, guys. And welcome in, everybody, to our week 4 Center for Sports Medicine and Orthopedics Game of the Week right here on the Coca-Cola Red Zone. As you just heard in the intro, the first time in a long time we've been out to Raymond James Stadium on the campus of East Ridge High School. I think 2017 was the last time myself and the artist formerly known as at JL Simsy, Justin Sims, came out here. And ironically enough, it is East Ridge, their Athletic Hall of Fame recognition. Now, I think that was the same thing back in 2017. And a guy that we talked about quite a bit, or you know, you guys talked about, because Joe, you're the old fossil of the group, and I'm sure you talked about this guy right here, is the people's captain, Gunnar Miller, former Chattanooga Mock team captain, and a guy who, you know, local as local can be, a professional wrestler, works in the logistics industry, and one of the guys, one of the overall better dudes in our area. So congrats to him and all of the class of 2026, the East Ridge Athletics Hall of Fame class here. And like you mentioned, we got a great football game so far, and we are at halftime here at our Center for Sports Medicine Orthopedics Game of the Week, and Red Bank with a big touchdown with about a minute and a half left to go in the first half takes the lead back. It is 14-7, Lions leading the Pioneers, and Kay Beasley joins me right here on top of the press box. You can hear Tom Petty rocking it out. I feel like we're in the swamp, but thank God we're not in Gainesville. We're in East Ridge, Tennessee. Beautiful night. The wind's still blowing pretty hard. we're kind of watching this little cell of weather we talked about, Joe, during Sport Talk, during our 6:05 Red Zone preview. So it's kind of broken up as a bigger cell, so we're kind of on that edge right now. So fingers crossed that the weather kind of breaks up even more and gets around us and sets up for what should be an excellent second half here at Raymond James Stadium.
4: Yeah, I really hope it doesn't rain because, like you said, we're up top here. Get a really good view of the rafters, but, man, if it rains, we're going to have to put a big old tarp over all this equipment right here, and I didn't bring a rain jacket or an umbrella or nothing, Jeff. I hope I don't get soaked.
3: Well, listen, we're going to make sure, like I told Joe, we're going to make sure the talent is you know, all nice and dry. The equipment, and we can see what happens there, right, guys? No doubt about that. But I tell you what, it got off to a pretty good start. East Ridge actually punted the ball on their first possession. Red Bank, you know, was off to the races very early. 9:05 left to go in the first quarter. 66-yard run to the house by Ben Craig. The extra point was good, so it was 7-0 again at the 9:05 mark of the first quarter. Both teams traded punts, and then on East Ridge got a big touchdown on their last possession of the first quarter. A guy we have talked about quite a bit, Gerald Young, the transfer from Boyd Buchanan during the offseason. It was 4th and goal from the 3. Number 2 held on to it, rumbled in the end zone, lowered his shoulder, and knocked the Red Bank defender on his back. It was 7-7 at the end of the first quarter. That score was with about 55, 56 seconds left to go in quarter number 1. And then a big sequence here, right? We're about midway through the second quarter. 3rd and 16, Young conversion to the 48. Kept the drive alive, a couple personal fouls. Went against Red Bank. We were talking to some of the guys up here. It probably could have gone both ways, but the home team got the advantage there. You had a 4th and 4 from the 9-yard line. They only get 3 yards on that 4th and 4. Turnover on downs. They get the ball at their own 7. Red Bank does. They just go 93 yards. The final 49 coming on a River Parker pass to Dominic Gordon with about 1.5 minutes left to go in the first half. And that's where we stand here at halftime. And I guess the biggest story of the first half, Kay Beasley, you know, we were up here and the guy we've talked about quite a bit last week, Austin Jones, the quarterback for Red Bank, gets pulled, and they go with River Parker. He comes in, leads this team down the field in a 2-minute drive, ending that with a big score to take the lead back for the Lions.
4: Yeah, you couldn't have asked for a better start, especially sticking in a sophomore kid right there, telling him, hey, listen, we need you to go in there and make some plays. And let me tell you, River Parker went in there and slung the football. He's one guy that I'm going to watch for the rest of this game. And, of course, looking over on East Ridge's side, you mentioned him, Gerald Young, a.k.a. Butt-Butt, as his teammates call him. Not sure what I call him, Butt-Butt. But no, he is running the ball real well, and I'd like to see him truck some kids here in the second half.
3: Yeah, we'll definitely keep an eye on number 17, River Parker. You know, coming out, you know, again, backed inside their own 10, about a 50-yard completion to get across into East Ridge territory. And like we mentioned, the final 38 yards coming on that pass from Parker to D. Gordon with about 1:26 left to go in the first half, gives Red Bank the lead back. So a big matchup here for both of these teams. Obviously, the first it's a region opener for both of these teams. You know, Red Bank's had their way in this series, Cade. We talked about that, you know, the last few years, completely dominated by Red Bank. But, you know, you've seen in this first half, Red Bank or East Ridge has they got a game plan, and they, as long as they have number 2 Gerald Young out there, kind of they got to keep an eye on that guy, whether he lines up in the wildcat or lines up in the backfield behind quarterback Hollis.
4: For sure. And you talk about earlier, I mean, they hadn't won, East Ridge hadn't won in a long time. They've definitely held a little grudge over here. You can see it on the sidelines. There's a little chirping going on, but all in good fun, of course.
3: You know, and both of these teams are led by the fifth-year coaches at these current programs. Coach Ted Gatewood, his 5th season at Red Bank, his alma mater, and Chad Barger in his 5th season as the head coach at East Ridge. So, you know, this series dates back to 1960, so a lot of history between the Pioneers and the Red Bank Lions. You could definitely crowd's pretty good. And yes, Joe, we can confirm Wild Thing is in the house. He walked through right before kickoff, so he was getting into it a little bit, and you can definitely feel the presence of his partner in crime, Nature Boy, definitely right here. We'll see if that momentum can continue into the second half and maybe get East Ridge their first win over Red Bank since 2016. But we're nearing the end of the halftime festivities here at Raymond James Stadium. This week's Center for Sports Medicine, Orthopedics Game of the Week. We got a good one to open region play for both of these teams. It's Red Bank 14, East Ridge 7.
0: All right. Thanks, fellas. Appreciate that update, and we'll get back at you here in just a few. But right now, it is time for our first schedule and scoreboard. This scoreboard brought to you by Warren and Griffin. Warren and Griffin, your five-star law firm. Of course, it's the Warren Griffin hotline, baby. So you can fire them up, send us a text, or give us a call at 423-267-1023. And in Tennessee action, I'll start us off, Kenny. It is our Center for Sports Medicine and Orthopedics game of the week. And looks like we got a dandy here. Red Bank scores late to retake the lead. It is now Red Bank 14-7 at the half in our GOW. It's Trinity, Kentucky, and Baylor. Mm-hmm. Baylor travels to Kentucky. 14-7, second quarter score. Has that went to the half?
1: Yeah, I would say it's at the half now, but still same score.
0: All right. We have Maryville hosting Cleveland. And the last I had on this one was Maryville pretty much having their way, 24-0 over

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1: Well, not sure if he is or not, but Silverdale struggling a little bit. Grace Christian with a 27-10 lead at the half. Yeah, undefeated Grundy County traveling to Whitwell tonight. And you had Loudoun hosting Hixson. Loudoun with a 42-7 lead over the Wildcats at the half. All right, you want to take it from there, Kenny?
2: All right, got you. We have Lenoir City traveling to McMinn County. Still don't have a score on that one. We had Innovation Academy hosting Lookout Valley. Sequatchie County also hosting Marion County. And do you have any score for any of those three?
1: I do not.
2: All right. Meg's currently up 22-7. As they host McMinn Central. Notre Dame currently up 17-14 on Boyd Buchanan, and that's a halftime score. We have Sail Creek and Pickett County both tied at zero apiece, and that's in their first quarter. Roseman out of North Carolina is currently up 20-6 on Copper Basin. That's in the second quarter, and Sweetwater hosts Holt County. And their matchup again also tonight.
1: Sweetwater with a 24-0 lead over Polk County. That is in the second quarter.
2: 24-0 in the second quarter. We have Sequoia traveling down to the Howard School. Do you have a score update on that one?
1: I do not.
2: You said your Golden Eagles are currently up 29-0 on Saudi Daisy. Last time you... we checked, and now it's at half as well.
1: That is correct.
2: South Pittsburgh is currently up 34-0 in the second quarter on Brainerd.
1: Actually, that one has changed, and it changes about every 5 minutes. It's now 55-0 in the second quarter. That was about to go to the half, so it's more than likely that's a halftime score.
2: God,
1: 55-0, South Pitt.
2: Are they trying to break the record?
1: They could do it.
2: Gotcha. Last time I checked, it was Tyner up 28-0 on Ottawa in the second quarter. Also, we had Walker Valley up 42-0 on Central in the second quarter. And this would be a halftime score for Westminster Atlanta CCS. CCS up 10-7. I also forgot to mention Bledsoe County hosts Tellico Plains. Almost forgot. Everyone gets their shine.
1: Yeah, don't do that.
2: Sorry,
1: My bad. And that score was 14-0 Bledsoe in the first quarter. In Georgia action, it's Southeast Whitfield hosting Armucci. Actually, that was a game that was played last night. So Southeast Whitfield wins that matchup against Armucci, 42-0. Tonight, though, Butler travels to Gordon Central. It's Calhoun traveling to Dalton. And this one will be a fun one to keep track of. Right now it's 7-7 in the first quarter in that game.
2: I actually about to say I had an update with that one. So Dawn has put up two more touchdowns on the board, so it'd be 21-7 Dalton.
1: Okay, and that's the second quarter.
2: Yep.
1: Cass and Heritage all tied up at 7 in the first quarter. That game being played at Heritage. Chattooga travels to Coosa. Is this right? Chestati?
2: I don't know how to pronounce that.
1: I'll see. It could be a Quake mistype. Anyway, they're hosting Christian Heritage. Murray County travels to West Hall. It's North Murray hosting Northwest Whitfield in your Friday night rivals game. And that one was, I think, 6-0 North Murray.
2: Game basically just started, so
1: yeah, it's a little bit of a weather delay. We'll wait till the score pops
3: it's
1: up.
3: It's like 7. Yeah, 7-0. It's 7-0. Yeah,
1: Northwest Whitfield over
3: Northwest
1: North Murray.
3: Whitfield. Okay. And it looks like it's just starting. Like maybe there was that weather delay
1: Clock is obviously not working. The clock might not be working
3: because it looks like I think they've been playing already, so there might be some technical issues.
1: There have been. Yeah. All right, you also had Ridgeland traveling to Lafayette. Ridgeland with a 7-0 lead in the first. And Dade County hosting Tryon. Tryon with a 7-0 lead over Dade County. That also in the first quarter. That's your schedule and scoreboard brought to you by Warren and Griffin.

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0: Mia got some updates for you. Don't forget our Warner Griffin hotline, 423-267-1023. You can also text us with any updates, or if you're looking for an update, we'll certainly try to get those to you. That's 423-267-1023. I tell you what, fellas, do we need to go out to our man, Jeff Kate, before we hit our Warner Griffin hotline?
1: Yeah, I think he did say he might have an update for us out there. So, yeah, let me turn him on here real quick. We'll see what's up out there at Raymond James Stadium.
0: All right, Jeff, what you got, brother?
2: All right, guys, welcome back in to our Center for Sports Medicine and Orthopedics Game of the Week. As you guys mentioned, Blue Chip mentioned, actually Raymond James Stadium is the site of our week number four Center for Sports Medicine and Orthopedics Game of the Week. Cade Beasley, it took just over a minute before Red Bank answered on their first possession of the second half. 46-yard pass from Parker to Ben Craig. So Craig's second touchdown of the game. The extra point was good, so 10:59 left to go in the third quarter. Red Bank has added another touchdown to their lead, so it is currently 21-7. The Lions leading the Pioneers. What have you tell us, what you've seen so far from this sophomore? You know, coming in and just letting it rip down the field, and definitely making big plays for the Lions offense.
3: Well, yeah, we got to see River Parker just about a week ago, right against Tyner, and he played just a little bit, just when Austin Jones would come out of the game every now and then. But we didn't get to see too much from him. You know, I mean, he might have had a couple passes, but they were all short. Well, in this game, this dude has come out slinging. Man, he's got an arm on him. He's thrown two passes, both of them really long touchdown grabs, both by Ben Craig. You know, Ben Craig is an elite guy right there. I mean, he's running back, wide receiver, and a DB. Dude can do it all.
2: Yeah, no doubt. And, Parker has he's found two different receivers for the touchdowns to Gordon on the first one right before the end of the first half. And obviously, like we said, just over a minute into the second half to Ben Craig for his second score of the evening. So, again, we are at the 10:59 mark of the third quarter. Second half just getting cranked up here in our Center for Sports Medicine North Pitts Game of the Week. Again, Red Bank has added to their lead, and the Lions lead East Ridge 21-7. And do want to mention this. Cade was just down on the sidelines a second ago. Both teams, once again this week, are rocking our Red Zone Game of the Week decals. So I want to thank Coach Barger and Coach Gatewood for once again kind of, buying into the chaos, as we say, but that they look great, especially on those matte navy blue helmets there for the East Ridge Pioneers. We'll get some of those pictures uploaded. I see Derek Lee from Lee Creative. He's been following us around, taking pictures and uploading those to the Off the Bench website there, game album, so be on the lookout for that as well. So, Both lids looking sharp here underneath the Friday night lights. So we'll see how Gerald Young and this East Ridge offense answer the bell here, with Cameron Hollis, the quarterback for the Pioneers, lining up in the backfield in the shotgun formation. So it gets about 6 or 7 yards on that first down, and they're close to midfield. So big possession coming up here for East Ridge. And, former Hickson offensive coordinator Sean Cooley is now the OC here at East Ridge. He had some great success when he was there with the Wildcats, had a pretty innovative offensive mindset there. So we'll see what happens here. But as we know about this defense, we saw it last week. They may bend, but they're not going to break. So we'll see what happens here. Big, powerful run over to the far sideline. Big first down for East Ridge. They are into Red Bank territory. So East Ridge is on the move. We'll see if they can answer the score here, guys. But again, 10-10 left to go in the third quarter. Red Bank leads East Ridge 21-7 in our Center for Sports Medicine North Pitts Game of the Week.
0: All right, Jeff, appreciate it, brother. Thank you for that update. And, yeah, is Red Bank finally starting to lean on that East Ridge defense a little bit? Well, still too early to tell, but 21-7 Red Bank over East Ridge.
4: Mm-hmm. And then while Jeff Kate and Kay were talking down on the field, I double-checked on this Silverdale Grace who are they playing? Sorry, Grace Christian game. And Silverdale put up another touchdown on the board. So now Grace Christian is up 27-17. And speaking of an interesting matchup that kind of flew under the radar with what's been going on, Baylor traveling down to Kentucky, Louisville, Kentucky, to play Trinity Christian. And Trinity Christian's a no slouch. They're the 23-ranked team in the nation. So it's going to be interesting to see how they match up and what DGG does up against some other fierce competition as well.
0: Yeah, another solid team that Baylor's playing. So we'll see how that one turns out. And I believe we just had – so, yeah, Jenny is not playing for Silverdale. Connor Jenny out for the Silverdale Seahawks. So, obviously, that's a big blow for them. But, you know, it looks like they could be making a little bit of a run here. So, we'll see what happens.
4: Which, hey, and hopefully we wish Jenny a speedy recovery. But in the world of football, sadly, next man up. And from what I saw, was it the kid's name is Bob Edmonds? Maybe I'm not saying the wrong guy. But, yeah, did a great job last week. Hopefully he can keep that momentum going and lead Silverdale to a win this week.
0: There you go. We do have an update. Northwest Whitfield has scored again in the Friday night rivals game of the week. Now 14-0 Northwest Whitfield over North Murray. That one's still in the first quarter.
1: And got McCauley in the third is behind here a little bit. Ensworth 14, McCauley 12. That's in the third quarter.
0: All right, do you have any updates? Do you want to share, Kenny?
4: I'm over here checking all the other games. Well, Baylor is now – Baylor did score, so now it is 14-13 Trinity Christian. But other than that, I think everything else is caught up. Most of the games are in halftime still, so.
0: All right, 14-13 Baylor, third quarter.
4: Oh, Trinity Christian.
0: Oh, yeah, Trinity Christian. Sorry about that. All right, so we'll keep you updated on that score. That's obviously a big game of interest. Not necessarily because of Trinity, but, of course, because of Baylor. All right, let's take a quick break, Chip. We'll come back and have more updates for you. I think I just got another one in, and that is Ray County 42-0 over Soddy Daisy. That's Ray County 42-0. And it was a running clock, so I'm assuming that's in the fourth quarter now. We'll just...
1: Yeah, probably so. I've been running a clock for a few minutes out there, I'd say.
0: Yeah, let's just go ahead and say it's in the fourth quarter. Ray County 42-0. All right, a quick break. We'll come back with more updates on the Coca-Cola Red Zone. Why don't you hit me with your best shot? Hit me with your best shot. Fire away.
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0: It's the Warner Griffin Hotline here on the Coca-Cola Red Zone. And let's go ahead and head straight to said hotline. Hello, you're on the Coca-Cola Red Zone. Hello, you're on the Red Zone.
1: Hey, guys, thanks for taking my call here. I know you kind of changed your calling format there. Doc, coming at you here from Clee Vegas headquarters. Of course, you guys got the score there. Bears up big, 35-0 there. Well, there's been another Bears score, 42-0. The Bears are having their way with the Farragut Admirals at Bears Stadium. Joe, I can tell you this. You know, last week, the Bears went on the road to Hardin Valley with an 0-2 record in a region game. At one point, the Bears were down 16 points in the late in the game. They make an improbable, and I mean, I've got underlined three times on my sheet here, improbable comeback to win 43-40. I mean, it was going to be a long ride back from Hardin Valley to Bradley County with an 0-3 record there. I know I'm talking about last week's game more than I'm talking about tonight, but the Bear quarterback, Cook, last week was credited with 441-yard passing. Both teams combined in excess of 900 yards of total offense. That was last week, an improbable road victory, season victory for the Bears. Tonight, quickly here, Farragut botched the opening kickoff, pinned herself back in the on the four-yard line. They attempted a punt in the end zone. Bears blocked it, went up 7-0. Later in the quarter, the Bears go on a run, go up 14-0 at the 6:50 mark. The end of one, Bradley was looking like $1 million at 14-0. Then all heck broke loose in the second quarter there. A quick recap here, the 8:41 mark, second quarter, Golston made a Joe. It was a highlight reel, one-handed catch right down the middle, 37 yards, put Bradley up 21-0. Later in the quarter there, at 3:07 mark, Bradley had a 63-yard catch and run for a TD to go up 28-0. And just before halftime, the Bears took a 60-yard punt. The guy was hemmed up and hit about three or four times behind the spot we initially caught the ball, but took it to the house. 60 yards, it was 35-0 at halftime. Of course, this is a running clock game here with Bears up 35-0. I think it's 30 points in the halftime lead. You go running clock, so the Bears are made to score one more time. 42-0 on homecoming night here.
0: There you go.
1: A quick note, and I will hop off here. Coach Damon Floyd must have been a proud papa tonight because his daughter was in the one of six senior homecoming candidates. She did not win, but you know, at Bear Stadium now, Joe, they've got artificial turf and there's no four-wheeled vehicles other than golf carts allowed on the field. So understand Floyd just stepped right off the field, donned a dark blue jacket in his coach's uniform, and hopped behind the golf cart and escorted his daughter three quarters away around the Bear football field and escorted her out to the 50 for a try at the homecoming queen there tonight. What a proud moment that must be for head coach Damon Floyd.
0: Absolutely, absolutely. Hollywood, we appreciate that update, sir, and things looking pretty good for Bradley Central.
1: Absolutely. 42-0 at home, region game. It'll be two region wins if the Bears can hang on here.
0: All right, brother. Appreciate it, man.
1: All right. Thanks, guys.
0: All right. There you go. Doc Hollywood. What if he could? He just did. All right. Let's go ahead and hit our next scoreboard brought to you by Coca-Cola. I'll tell you what, nothing really gets me going like an ice cold Coca-Cola. I'm even hip on some Diet Coke these days. I'll drink it all. If it's a Coca-Cola product, I'm in. Count me in. Give me two or three. All right, Kenny, why don't you start us off in Tennessee action?
2: All right, so for the Center for Sports Medicine and Orthopedics game of the week, we have Red Bank currently still up. We have 14-7 on East Ridge.
0: 21-7.
3: It's 21, yeah.
2: I'm the only one who missed it. I'm slacking.
0: You're over there working.
2: I'm slacking.
3: No, you got a lot going on, Kenny.
2: That's the game of the week. I'm supposed to get that.
0: Nobody pays attention to Jeff Cade anyway. So.
2: You know what? Fair enough. Last time I checked, we still have Trinity up 14-13 on Baylor. I still have Maryville up 24-0 on Cleveland. Ainsworth just scored on McCauley, so now it'll be 21-12. Bradley Central still up 42-0. Mount Christian up 21-0 on Grace Academy last time I checked. Grace Christian is up 33-17 on Silverdale now. And last time I still checked was Grundy County 7-0 on Whitwood. And we still have
0: That one has changed. It is now Grundy County 13-0 over Whitwell. That was still in the second quarter.
2: Got you. Still have Loudon Hickson at 42-7 at the half.
0: That one has moved to the fourth quarter. Same score, but fourth quarter.
2: Good fourth quarter. I still don't have anything for Lenoir City and McMahon County. We have Marion County up 7-0 on Sequatchie County. Meigs County is up. I just looked at the score. Hang on. 35-7 on McMahon Central.
0: Is that one still in the third?
2: Yes, that's in the third. Notre Dame and Board Buchanan still tied. Not still tied. Still Notre Dame up 17-14 in the third quarter. Sweetwater, Polk County, do we still have 24-0?
0: Still 24-0.
2: All right. And then Rossman and Copper Basement, I still have 20-6. Let me see what else. Do you have an update for Ray County?
0: Ray County 42-0. That one, well, I guess I don't. Still 42-0 in that one in the fourth quarter.
2: All right. And then South Pittsburgh, I still have 55-0 over Brainerd for half. And let me actually pull up the Tyner Udawa score because I actually had this up here earlier. But last time I checked, it was 28-0. We still have Walker Valley up 42-0 on Central. And so I still also have CCS up 10-7 on Westminster out of Atlanta.
0: Alrighty. So let's go to Georgia. Take a trip down and see what's happening at Dirty. All right, last night's action, it was Southeast Whitfield defeating Armucci 42-0. And tonight's games, we have Dalton with a 21-7 lead over Calhoun. That was in the second quarter. Cass over Heritage 14-7 in the second. In the first quarter, it's your Friday Night Rivals TV game of the week. Northwest Whitfield 27, North Murray 0. That is still in the first quarter. If the clock is correct, we have Ridgeland over Lafayette 7-0 in the first, and Tryon increases their lead over Dade County 14-0 also in the first quarter. All right, before we hit our break, Chip, let's go back out to Jeff Cate with an update from our Center for Sports Medicine Orthopedics game of the week.
3: All right, let's see if he's out there. He may have. We may need to come back to him in a second here.
0: All right, let's go ahead and hit a quick break, and we'll come back and go right
3: We'll come back to you, Jeff. Don't worry. We'll be back out in just a minute on the Coca-Cola Red Zone.
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0: All right, let's head back out to our Center for Sports Medicine Game of the Week. It's Jeff Cade and Cade. What's up, brother?
14: Hey, nothing much, guys. And, you know, just to kind of confirm what you said, Cowboy, you're right. Nobody does listen to Jeff Cade because, Cade, we had an update for like 15 minutes and they just now finally came to us. How about that?
15: Yeah, I know. It's like we're being ignored out here. What? We're important dude,
0: hey,
15: guys.
0: Hey, we came to you. You was not there, fool.
16: When we needed you most, y'all vanished.
14: Well, it's just like the momentum here in this stadium, no doubt about that. But we are nearing the end of the third quarter, 26 seconds left to go in the third quarter. And I think when you came to us, we had our headsets off listening to the officials here because it's gotten a little chippy here in our Center for Sports Medicine, North Pitts Game of the Week, and a late hit out of bounds and some let's call it discussion on the sidelines, Cade Beasley. So they're still trying to sort things out, penalty markers down. More than likely going to be personal fouls, unsportsmanlike conduct on both teams, I would say, just mainly for the hit out of bounds on Red Bank, but also the back and forth from the East Ridge side as well. So, but again, it's 28-7 now. Red Bank leading East Ridge, and this guy we've been talking about the whole show, really since the middle of the first quarter, and that's River Parker, the sophomore quarterback number 17 for the Lions. Another touchdown pass, his third of the night, the most recent score for the Lions. So our East Ridge is actually on the move, and after the penalties on the field here, it's going to be first and 10 for the Pioneers. They are inside the red zone, so looking to cut this lead down to a 14-point deficit here. And you had something else you wanted to ask Cowboy about there, Kay. Going through
15: Thank you for bringing it up, Jeff. I almost forgot. Yo, Cowboy, you know, I'm from Rome, Georgia, right? I was born there. That's my birthplace. And you are incorrectly saying Armurchie. There is a invisible R there. It's Armurchie, not Armurchie. I'm sure a lot of people back in Rome would be offended by that.
0: Hey, Mustache, I said it the right way. You're my man, Kate. And you know I'm kissing.
16: And he said it's pronounced what?
0: Armurchie.
15: Armurchie.
0: Armurchie. Armurchie.
16: Yeah, all of last year, I remember I was saying like Armurchie or whatever. I was getting flustered. That name gave me at least 21 unanswered points.
15: It's complicated for sure, yeah.
14: We need to get like a pronunciation guide for teams and players in our coverage area. No doubt about that, right, guys? For sure.
0: Yeah,
14: so
0: there's some tricky ones out there.
14: I'm telling you. I mean, no doubt about that. But
17: we did confirm Chastity.
18: That's the end of the third quarter.
17: It is in Gainesville, Georgia. So, you know, we thought maybe Quake had done a typo on the score sheet. No, it's actually down there. They're playing Christian Heritage. Unfortunately, I do not have an update for that score. But yes, y'all are right. Yes, the names, we're going to get them right this year. We are.
14: We're going to go with our resident expert here, Cade Beasley. So there you go. And you hear the music blaring in the background. That means the third quarter has come to an end. 12 minutes left to go in our Center for Sports Medicine Orthopedics Game of the Week. Red Bank with a strong end of the first half, and the third quarter has extended their lead over East Ridge. It is Lions 28 and Pioneers 7, guys.
0: All right, Jeff and Cade, appreciate the update there from our Game of the Week. Whew. Almost an hour in. I'm already tired.
16: Man.
0: I feel like we've been through the wars.
16: And we still got 2 more hours left.
17: Still, I think the difference is this week, though, we have a lot more updates a lot more quickly.
0: That's true.
17: And, you know, for example, McCauley, Innsworth capitalizing here 28-12. Innsworth lead at the start of the fourth. So McCauley got their hands full at Spears Stadium tonight here. No weather interference there. And McCauley's going to have to.
0: Did Innsworth beat them last year? Am I mistaken in that?
17: I do not.
16: I thought it was NBA.
17: I thought it was another Nashville team. Right.
0: Okay.
17: Right.
0: Well, yeah. It could be.
17: Yeah.
0: All right. So obviously that's a one that a lot of people are interested in. So we'll keep you updated on that one.
16: Mm-hmm.
0: RedZoneScores.com. 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That's where you need to go if you're interested in the score. We try to keep it updated as soon as we can. So having a little trouble with our text line right now. So if you'd like to give us a call, you're welcome to do that at 423-267-1023. That's our Warren & Griffin hotline, your 5-star law firm.
17: Ooh. You may need to go to redzonescores.com and not X. I think we're still working on our X. A little bit of technical difficulties as well there, too.
0: That is correct. You're all over it, Blue Chip.
17: Thank you.
0: What was that?
17: We got to go. I think we're going to go for a top of the hour break.
0: I'm not going anywhere. I'm staying here.
17: I'm not leaving. Just the commercials.
16: I don't know about y'all, Speedy Gonzalez.
17: Yeah.
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21: From ABC News, I'm Dave Packer. 25 years since the September 11th attacks.
22: Gerard P. Dewan.
21: A ceremony at the 9/11 Memorial where the names of the nearly 3,000 victims were read. And outside Shanksville, Pennsylvania, a National Park Service ceremony in the field where United Flight 93 crashed. Those 40 passengers and crew fought against the Al-Qaeda terrorists who hijacked the plane said to have been en route to the U.S. Capitol. And at the Pentagon, where American Airlines Flight 77 crashed into the building, President Trump.
23: Iranian-backed Houthis.
21: He said, on days like 9/11, we learn what a country is truly made of. We're learning right now what we're made of. Iran has gained another potential point of leverage in the U.S. waged war. ABC's James Longman has that.
23: Iranian-backed Houthis in Yemen taking control of Yemen's entire Red Sea coast and threatening a second waterway critical to global trade, the Bab al-Mandeb Strait, a vital route for Saudi oil. The Strait of Hormuz has been effectively shut down for more than 6 months, and disruption to a second route is potentially catastrophic to world oil prices.
21: Claims of vandalism to the reflecting pool in front of the Lincoln Memorial floated by the White House have been sunk by someone who made an admission to a news outlet. More from ABC's Mary Bruce.
1: President Trump spent $15 million on these renovations, but soon after it was completed, the paint on the bottom of the pool started lifting to the surface. The president blamed vandals, but the New York Times reports the contractor on the project now acknowledges the damage was caused by mistakes they made themselves, that their plan was flawed, and so was its execution.
21: There is more coming to light about that lone juror whose determination to convict Lindsey Clancy caused a mistrial. Records show that he was accused by his then-wife for being, quote, physically and emotionally abusive and controlling toward her. You're listening to ABC News.
2: Here's the official forecast for tonight. A chance of showers and thunderstorms overnight, the low 72. More showers and thunderstorms tomorrow, a heat index of 96. Rain and thunderstorms continue into tomorrow night, 71, the expected low. Mostly sunny, 92 on Sunday. Sunday night, mostly clear, 72 degrees. Back to work on Monday with sunshine and 94 degrees. Monday night, mostly clear and 71. 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

0: two. Big shout out to our sponsors, Coca-Cola, Warren and Griffin, your five-star law firm for the Warren and Griffin hotline. Of course, Coca-Cola, they are our title sponsor. Can't do it without them. And also our Center for Sports Medicine Orthopedics as they bring you our game of the week. And Chip, let's go ahead and head back out to Jeff Kate Beasley with an update. East Ridge hosting Red Bank.
1: Indeed, guys, indeed. And welcome back in, everybody, to our Center for Sports Medicine and Orthopedics game of the week right here on the Coca-Cola Red Zone, week number four edition. And, guys, before we dive into what's going on here, can you believe we're 4 weeks into our broadcast season already? It's nuts,
0: yeah,
1: isn't it?
0: Yeah, I was thinking that earlier today. It's like we're almost halfway through.
1: Halfway there.
2: Yeah, I'm actually like kind of upset about it because it means just less football's upcoming, right? I mean, we're getting close to being done almost, it seems like.
1: You say that, Cade Beasley, but at the same time, it's also a good thing because that just means that it's going to mean a whole lot more as we get into that October and their region championship push, especially those last few weeks of the regular season, because that's a good thing. We will give the TSSAA a little bit of credit here, and they kind of set those region schedule and those matchups, like a lot of the good ones, toward the end of the year. You know, we're definitely deciding some region championships, and Joe, how many times are we going to talk about this, including that Ray County Walker Valley potential showdown in Evansville, right? That's just right. One to name a few right there. So definitely a lot to keep track of, and the weather has actually turned out to be really, really nice here tonight. You know, we were worried about the rain. Wind was blowing really hard, during our 6:05, our Red Zone preview during Sport Talk, and even right around halftime. So the rain, it looks like it's kind of broken up. It's going to get away from us. So fingers crossed we can get this final 9 minutes, 5 seconds in without Mother Nature literally raining on the parade here. And I tell you what, I mean, East Ridge is not going away yet. So Gerald Young, his second touchdown of the game from about 6 yards out on a quarterback keeper for the score. The extra point was good, and it is currently 28-14. Red Bank leading East Ridge 10. That was at the 10:25 mark. There is currently 8:56 and counting left to go in this game. Red Bank has the ball. It's going to be first and 10 just outside the 50-yard line. So they're going to mark it at the 49-yard line of Red Bank. So obviously a big possession here coming up for the East Ridge defense to see if they can get another stop and maybe give Young and Hollis and that East Ridge offense another chance to cut the lead even closer. So, okay, what are you expecting? What do you see here as this big defensive series is coming up for East Ridge to try and stay in this game some more?
2: Yeah, I mean, just basically what I've seen so far from River Parker, they got to stop this passing game. I mean, this dude pretty much is on the money every single throw that he's making. It seems like this dude is not missing tonight. I don't know if he wished a genie or something like that, but this dude came in and he's playing lights out.
1: Parker actually, he stepped up in the pocket, bought himself some more time. He just overshot a guy that's we've talked about quite a bit with Ben Craig, number 7 for the Lions. There, 2 scores of his own for Red Bank. So it is currently, Kate is holding his position here. You can hear the PA announcer just below us. It is a big third down, 3rd and 10. We'll let him set the scene there for us, guys, right there, no doubt about that. I mean, the roof on the press box is literally shaking underneath our feet. So, obviously, a big, big opportunity here for East Ridge. Keep on going, right? Cage been saying that the whole time. So, third and 10, Red Bank from their own 49-yard line. We'll keep it right here. Parker finds a man over on the far sideline, makes a couple guys miss. It is number 7, Davis. Not enough for the first down. Looks like he picked up about 5 or 6 yards on the play. So East Ridge still has a chance, guys. They're going to get the ball back. 8.5 minutes left to go in this game. So we'll see if Jerry Young and this East Ridge offense can cut this lead even closer. So, again, 8.5 minutes left to go in the football game. This week's Center for Sports Medicine and Orthopedics Game of the Week. It's not over yet. There's still a chance. So it's currently Red Bank 28 and East Ridge 14.
0: All right, Jeff and Cade, appreciate the update there. 28-14, Red Bank over East Ridge. In our Friday night, in the Friday night rivals game of the week, this one has been, how should we say, lopsided?
3: One-sided, lopsided, or just a bloodbath.
0: Essentially, yeah, considering the clock's not working, so I'm assuming we're somewhere about midway through the second quarter.
3: Mm-hmm.
0: Northwest Whitfield, 34, North Murray 0. And that one is at North Murray. So the home team not faring too well in that matchup.
3: Yeah. I was expecting a little bit of a better game. I was not expecting to come in today and have to watch a, not have to watch, but seeing a 34-point blowout in the second quarter at one point. But it's high school football, so I'm calling a comeback.
0: Yeah, and Northwest Whitfield's pretty good. I thought North Murray would be a little bit better, but I need to brush up on my North Georgia teams a little bit more. Obviously, I know a little bit more about the Tennessee teams. Some updates from the break. We got some out of Georgia. Chattooga and Coosa all tied up at 7. That was a second quarter score. You had Cass over Heritage 14-13 in the second. Let's see what else do we have here. At the half, it was Tryon over Dade County 21-14. And we did have a Christian Heritage score. Christian Heritage over Chastity, 35-7. That was in the first quarter. Do you have any updates in Tennessee, Kenny?
3: I have Boyd Buchanan getting a touchdown on the board, so it is 20-17 in the third quarter. And I just actually watched DGG run in. It looks like his third touchdown of the game.
0: Okay.
3: Mind you, this is from what I've seen. But the score is 35-14.
0: 35-14. So the Baylor woke up is what you're saying.
4: Yeah. DGG mode activated. Yeah. That's what that sounds like to me.
3: Yeah. So that's to say, at least three touchdowns.
0: Okay.
3: From what I've watched.
4: Wow.
0: Is that the fourth quarter?
3: Yes, it's 7 minutes left in the fourth quarter.
0: All right. Baylor is starting to...
4: And on the other side of things in that region there, McCauley is 20. It is. Let me check the score here.
3: I have
4: 28-18.
3: Yeah, that's what I say. I had 28-18.
4: Just under 7 minutes left in the fourth. So, yikes, over at Spear Stadium for the Blue Tornado.
0: It's not over yet. Not over yet.
4: They had a great hurry up. McCauley had a great hurry up offense drive and went for two. And Louis, 48 quarterback, probably should have run it in. Thought he had a receiver, had some hands on it, didn't work, so they didn't get the 2-point conversion, and that's where we're at right now with about 6:45 left in the game.
0: Oh my goodness, I'm watching one of DGG's runs here.
3: I think you saw it where like spun off the
0: Max
3: like,
0: Preps, a Max Preps X account. Actually, Baylor School Sports reposted it. And that was about, well, what was that, Kenny? That was a 75-yard run to the house.
3: Yeah. Was it the one where he, like, spun, like just broke off the spin
0: right up the middle and around the corner. Gone.
3: Yeah, it was that one. And then and the one that he just showed up here, it just looks like, in all honesty, he playing on rookie mode. He just accelerated through the hole. Accelerated through the hole, and just no one was touching him.
4: He's on 10. Everybody else is on 5.
0: Yeah. They might be the same one, because this one, no one had touched him. I mean, he was just to the house, and they wasn't even close.
3: Yeah.
0: No, not even close. This guy's unreal. All right, so obviously we'll keep you updated on that one. Any other updates?
4: Do we have a Merville Cleveland update? I can't seem to find one.
3: I have 33-0 Merville.
4: Okay.
0: And that was...
3: That should be in the third quarter.
0: But
3: I'm about to double check now, because always check your sources, guys.
0: This is true. You're learning.
3: In the fourth quarter now. See, I also told y'all fake news.
0: All right, let's see what, let's go ahead and I'll just go ahead and give this final. Not a big surprise here. Loudon defeats Hickson 48-7. And let's go ahead and give you this final too. South Pittsburgh with a victory over Brainerd 61-0.
4: We may have a Center for Sports Medicine game of the week update when we get a chance here.
0: Okay, well, let's just go ahead and head back out to Jeff and Cade and see what they got.
4: All right.
0: What's up, fellas?
1: Hey, guys. Real quick, I know we're up against another commercial break here, but it's getting interesting here at our Center for Sports Medicine Orthopedics Game of the Week. When I last left you guys, we were saying that East Ridge had stopped Red Bank, and they did. Red Bank actually, they called an audible, so to speak, and put the offense back on the field. They drew East Ridge offsides. It was like 4th and 4. They jumped offsides, automatic first down after the yardage. And then most recently, East Ridge held them once again. Red Bank lines up to punt the ball back. The snap wasn't necessarily the best. The punter just was trying to scramble, and he wound up going to the near sideline, getting stopped, and East Ridge actually got the ball. They downed Red Bank at their 46-yard line. So they're already inside Red Bank territory. Gerald Young with a big run up the middle, fumbles the football. So we'll see right here before we go to the commercial break if they're able to get the ball back. Looks like East Ridge did fall on the football. So crisis averted for the Pioneers. Looks like it was about a 5 or 6 yard run. You hear our boy just underneath our feet down here on the PA. 1st and 10, East Ridge. 5:51 and counting left to go in this game. It's currently 1st and 10. Pioneers from just inside the Red Bank 40-yard line, guys, looking to cut this Red Bank lead down to a single possession once again.
0: All right, appreciate it, Jeff.
1: Yep.
0: All right, let's go ahead and hit our scoreboard. Tennessee action with Kenny.
3: All right, to start off, for our Center for Sports Medicine and Orthopedics Game of the Week, we still have Red Bank currently leading the East Ridge Pioneers 28-14. The Baylor is currently up 35-14 on Trinity Christian out of Kentucky. Maryville currently up 33-0 on Cleveland, and that will be in the fourth quarter. I'm still waiting to figure out an update for East Hamilton and Signal Mountain. I have Ainsworth currently up 28-18 on Macaulay.
4: Yeah, Macaulay's driving with 4 minutes left in the fourth quarter in the red zone. Speaking of the red zone, the Macaulay red zone here on our Coca-Cola Red Zone show. Let's see if they can score. They'd need a field goal after that. It's getting a little tense over in Spears Stadium.
3: Well, sad to break it to Chip right here. Well, not even sad, but after me looking at it, Macaulay actually has scored the touchdown, and the PAT is up and good. So it's now 28-25.
4: So there you have it, Red Zone listeners. The Kenny feed is more up to date than the Macaulay feed itself.
3: It's just faster, you know?
4: Yeah, it is. He's faster. He said last week he did say he's the fastest guy in here. I think he's right. In more ways than one here, the run for the pizza we had a few weeks ago is a little close, but Kenny's definitely quicker tonight, so go, Kenny, go.
3: Mm-hmm. And for the finals, for the final score, Bradley Central takes down Farragut 42-0. And then we also have Grace Christian currently up 48-17 on Silverdale right now. We still have Grundy County up 13-0 on Whitwell.
0: It's 21-0 now, Grundy County, in the second quarter.
3: 21-0 in the second. Meigs County, I forgot to update it because Meigs County has been putting up some points on the board. The last time I checked, it was...
0: That's a final, 42-7.
3: Final 42-7. Where is it at on my screen? It's okay, y'all. I don't know where anything's at right now, apparently. Boyd Buchanan is still currently

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1: In tonight's action, it was Calhoun and Dalton going at it. Dalton with a 21-7 lead. That was at the half. Any updates on that one, Kenny?
2: I was about to say, now Dalton's up 28-7. So, like I said, high-powered offense. For the last few games I've seen them play, they've put up 35-plus in each game.
1: All right, you've got Cass over Heritage 14-13 in the second. In the second, it was Chattooga and Coosa all notched at 7 points apiece. Christian Heritage over Chistati 35-7 in the first quarter. In the second quarter, Northwest Whitfield 41, North Murray 0. Obviously, you've got a running clock there. Ridgeland over Lafayette 14-7 in the third quarter. And at the half, it was Tryon 21, Dade County 14. All right, let's go ahead and hit our next break on the Coca-Cola Red Zone. 423-267-1023 is our number here. 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

0: go back out to our man Jeff.
1: Yeah, let's check out what's going on out there at Raymond James Stadium in our Center for Sports Medicine Game of the Week. And they may have stepped away for a refreshing Coca-Cola beverage. We'll come back to them here in a minute. We can do some updates here. In the meantime, I know we've got a couple of them.
0: Absolutely. And let's see here. We had some finals come through during the break, Kenny.
2: Mm-hmm. Oh, yeah. To start off, we have Maryville taking down Cleveland 33-0. And we also have Walker Valley taking down Central 56-0 as well. Let me think of what else. And I have Boyd. Notre Dame is tying it up now, so it's 20-20 in the fourth. And it looks like, from what I've seen, Grace Christian had a kick return touchdown. So now Grace Christian is up 55-24 on Silverdale as well.
0: Wow. Hate that for Silverdale. I hope Connor Jenny is back next week.
2: Mm-hmm.
0: Obviously, he means a ton. I mean, quarterback, you got a good quarterback, you'll mean a ton to the team no matter what level you're at. And he is a fantastic quarterback. So I wish him the best of luck in getting back as soon as possible. Let's see if we had anything in... I don't think I have any updates in Georgia. You have any updates from the college yet?
1: It is one... I would say Kenny's probably got a quicker score. Still 28-25 Innsworth. McCauley is driving, just over a minute and a half left in the game, trying to get into field goal range here to see if they can send this thing into overtime or maybe even get something better than that. Ball is flexed on about the 45-yard line, and McCauley's getting ready to go on offense here. We'll see what happens out at Spear Stadium.
0: All right, appreciate that, Chip. And let's see here. You had the Cass Heritage, Cass 14, Heritage 13. That is at the half now.
1: All right. Jeff Kate back on the scene here at Raymond James. Yeah.
0: What's up, Jeff?
3: Going on? We've unplugged from the power and made our way down here to the end zone. We thought we might be talking to some Red Bank lines, but this game is not over yet. Red Bank fumbles the football. East Ridge falls on it. And there is a minute 14 left to go in this football game. It is still 28-14. Red Bank leading East Ridge in our Center for Sports Medicine North Peds game of the week. And, Kay, we'll bring you in here as well. So, you know, we come down here. We're ready to kind of see if we can get some things going. But as soon as we get down here, a couple plays later, Red Bank puts the ball on the turf. East Ridge recovers, and they're inside the 20-25-yard line. So, an incomplete pass from Hollis down inside the 10 falls incomplete, bounces right off the chest of the East Ridge intended receiver.
4: The one thing here we got to see from East Ridge is they got to be better at running their offense right here. I mean, they don't have much time. They've only scored two touchdowns the entire game. They got to make up for that right now with this minute left. We'll see what happens, but...
3: Yeah, for sure. And, you know, again, a minute seven now left to go in this game with Red Bank having a double... digit lead is 28-14 lines. Hollis takes the snap. He's going to roll out to the far sideline, fires into the end zone. It is complete. Touchdown, East Ridge Pioneers. 23 yards on the pass. Right over to the pylon. Crosses the goal line. We have ourselves a football game here, boys. It's not over yet. It is currently Red Bank 28. East Ridge 20, 58 seconds left to go in this football game. We'll hold it right here for the extra point.
0: So
3: what a crazy sequence there, Cade.
4: Absolutely crazy, but I'm all for it, Jeff. You know I love me some good football. And right here, for the last little minute, looking like some good football.
3: Indeed. East Ridge is going to run one more player out onto the field to, with his hands up, he doesn't know if he should be out there. He runs right back over to the sideline here. East Ridge is going to set up and line up for this extra point to cut the lead back down to seven. So we'll hold it right here again. East Ridge not done yet. Snap, set, the extra point is up, and the extra point, it's good. 58 seconds left to go in our Center for Sports Medicine and Orthopedics game of the week. It's not over yet. East Ridge with a touchdown pass into the corner of the end zone cuts the Red Bank lead back down to seven. It is Red Bank 28 and East Ridge 21.
0: All right. Yeah, looks like we got ourselves a game there.
1: We've been keeping it exciting 4 weeks out of four on our Center for Sports Medicine and Orthopedics Game of the Week here on Coca-Cola Red Zone. Never disappointing, and I'm having fun. I know David Paschal earlier today said on talk radio, on Sport Talk, slow down, football, slow down, I believe was the quote. You're moving too fast. We're already into week four, but I think Jeff Cape might be right. We got a couple of teams like Bradley Central, Doc, called in. They were doing a homecoming, so we got some homecomings already. But we still have the month of September and lovely October. All right, lots of excitement.
0: Yeah, I'll tell you what, Chip, before we hit our next break, let's head back out to our
1: yes, I just saw
0: James
1: the note.
0: Stadium,
1: let's do it
0: our
1: right
0: Center
1: now.
0: For Sports Medicine Orthopedics Game of the Week. And, all right, Jeff, we got an onside kick coming up.
3: Indeed we do, guys. And onside kick coming up here for East Ridge. They're going to line up and see if they can get this ball back. And, you know, again, they got a little less than a minute to go. Now, here's a timeout situation. Red Bank with two. East Ridge does not have any timeouts left here in our Center for Sports Medicine and Orthopedics Game of the Week. And, again, Red Bank leads East Ridge 28-21 with East Ridge taking advantage of the Red Bank turnover deep inside their own territory. East Ridge definitely converts and makes the most of that opportunity. 23-yard touchdown strike to cut the lead down to 7. East Ridge's kicker tees the ball up. Gives a little point to the heavens there. We'll see if the prayers are answered here for the East Ridge Pioneers. The ball's on the turf. It bounces. Fitting, of course, there, Cade Beasley. Number 7, Davis, once again making plays on the field on offense and special teams, brings in the onside kick attempt for the Red Bank Lions. East Ridge cannot stop the clock. All Red Bank's got to do is take a couple of knees. They're going to get out here with a big region win.
4: Yeah, that guy right there, Ben Craig, like you said, very fitting that he ends the game. It seems like he's been everywhere. He's run the ball. He's caught the ball. He's been on special teams. Only thing he doesn't have is a pick.
3: We're not going to get the trifecta here tonight, no doubt, but I'm sure number 7, Ben Craig, does not care. Again, with two touchdowns of his own on offense and hauling in the onside kick attempt at probably the biggest play of the game. Obviously you want to make those highlight kind of catches and scores, but stuff like that, you just want to do whatever you can for your team to get the dub, no doubt about that. Parker takes a snap. He's going to kneel into the backfield in the victory formation. All it's going to take is probably one more snap for the Red Bank Lions, and you definitely want to give that guy a special shout-out. Number 17, River Parker, sophomore quarterback, coming in off the bench. Not the one you can hear on Tuesday night, 7-8 right here on the Top
0: nice.
3: Monster. No.
1: Nice plug.
3: Coming off the bench for Red Bank. Offense was kind of stalled there. Number 17 comes in. Three big touchdown strikes for the sophomore for Coach Ted Gatewood's team. 17 seconds and counting left to go in this football game. Both teams are heading to midfield to shake hands and just, you know, give a little respect in what turned out to be a great football game. Both teams battled all the way until the very end. 4-3-2-1. There's the buzzer. Final score from tonight's Center for Sports Medicine and Orthopedics Game of the Week. It turned into a thriller. Red Bank hangs on. Final score, Lions 28, East Ridge Pioneers 21.
0: All right, fellas, appreciate that update. And we got the Red Zone Overtime coming up here in about 25 minutes or so. So we'll have plenty more from our Center for Sports Medicine and Orthopedics Game of the Week. All right, a quick break. Coming back with more updates on the Coca-Cola Red Zone, WGOW. I'm a baby.
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0: Welcome back to the Coca-Cola Red Zone. Cowboy, Kenny, and Chip. We got Jeff Kate and Kate Beasley out at our Center for Sports Medicine Orthopedics Game of the Week. We'll get back out to them here in just a few minutes. Your final in our Center for Sports Medicine and Orthopedics Game of the Week. Red Bank with the win over East Ridge, 28-21. And that one, Kenny, came down to pretty much the end of the game. East Ridge with a chance to possibly tie it up, but Red Bank holds.
1: Mm-hmm. And it was a really, really close game, like you said. I thought Red Bank was going to be able to seal the deal for a second, but East Ridge kept crawling and fighting their way, and to where they just needed a lucky roll of the dice with the onside kick. Sadly, it didn't go their way. But all in all, it's still a great game for us week four on the Coca-Cola Red Zone.
0: Yeah, go ahead and describe what you were telling me about the Notre Dame game, because that one, Boyd Buchanan came back, had the lead, and then what happened?
1: So Boyd Buchanan had the lead. It was 20-17. They made a big stop on – sorry, Boyd Buchanan had the lead, made a big stop on Notre Dame at the fourth down. Notre Dame was kicking a field goal, ended up making the field goal. So on the red zone, as we said, the score was 20-20. However, Boyd Buchanan player jumped over the line, which you can't do in high school. And so now they gave Notre Dame an automatic first down. Notre Dame took the ball down, scored in the end zone, and it was 25-20.
0: And that one's still in the fourth quarter, yeah, so but, not a final yet.
1: Yeah, but look, now I just switched over to the game as we were talking. It looks like Boyd Buchanan just got into the end zone, so now it's 26-25.
0: Wow.
1: Boyd Buchanan.
0: How much time's left in that one?
1: 4 minutes and 17 seconds.
0: There could be three more scores in that game.
1: Yeah. And then I also, because I'm over here multitasking.
0: You're a multitasker.
1: I am on it. Yeah. Baylor and Trinity Christian, Baylor is up 35-27, but there's 30 seconds left. Trinity Christian trying to pull off a little last-second drive, and I can't tell if it's what down it is, but it looks like the quarterback rolled out of bounds, scrambled for about a good 8 yards. But, yeah, anything else, I'll find out. I'll let you guys know.
0: All right, let's head back out to Jeff Kate Beasley with a special guest, River Parker, doing the dang thing out there at our Center for Sports Medicine Orthopedics Game of the Week.
2: I mean, he did that and then some, no doubt about that, Joe. And welcome back in, everybody, to our Center for Sports Medicine Orthopedics Game of the Week. If you're just now getting in the car, you missed another classic Red Zone Game of the Week finish. Final score was Red Bank 28 and East Ridge 21. We are joined by number 17, River Parker, right here on the sideline here with us. And, River, congratulations on the win, first of all. So, you know, you went in probably, you know, midway through the first quarter in the first half. How'd that feel going out there, knowing that, you know, your coaches had belief in you, three touchdown passes on the night, and you definitely lifted this offense for sure?
3: Really, I thought the only thing that was going through my mind was it's my time. It's time to go. It's time to put some points on the board and win this game.
2: Now, obviously, you know, it got kind of, you know, it got close at the end for sure. But what was the message here on the sidelines from Coach Gatewood, Coach Davis, and those guys and your teammates knowing, hey, we can get this job done and get a big region
3: really,
2: opening win?
3: Really stay connected, stay calm, and it's all going to figure itself out. When you rush things and try to go too fast, it doesn't work. We have to slow down at times and really come back together as a team.
2: Now, obviously, you know, we mentioned this before. You guys played a very tough schedule your first two games coming in here, just like last year. And, you know, you guys were able to get a big win here or at home against East Ridge last year, kind of get y'all's region championship season going. Kind of talk about, you know, how you guys kind of stayed together, stayed grounded. You know, obviously, you can get frustrated after dropping your first two games, but you guys definitely shook that off and got a big win here tonight.
3: Obviously, it wasn't the win that we wanted. We came in this game expecting to win by a lot more. But sometimes it doesn't go that way. I feel like we did a good job at handling adversity. We just have to work on more things, like the small things. The bigger things we're good at, but it's always the small things that count the most. And it's a thing as a team that we have to work on, and we're going to get to that eventually.
2: Yeah, no doubt. So can I talk about, you know, you had plenty of options to get the ball to, obviously, you know, and Ben Craig and D. Gordon for sure. So can I talk about those guys and how you kind of get the timing down to make sure you get the ball to them?
3: It's a lot of practice.
2: Right.
3: Not starting last year and not starting the first two games this season really gives me a lot of time to practice to focus on my craft and focus on helping and learning everybody else's craft. And as a quarterback, you have to know everybody's craft and know when and where to go with them. and you just got to read the defense at the right time, and it's going
2: to
3: be there.
2: Well, you definitely did that tonight. So, we always like to ask these guys. So, after a win, you guys get back to the high school. How do you celebrate? How do you hang out? What do you do after a game? You hang out with your buddies, go play Madden. What do you do on a Friday night after a football game?
3: Really, it's wherever the night takes us. I mean, we normally just go together as a team, go out somewhere to eat, and celebrate that way. But sometimes plans change.
2: Well, no doubt, man. Well, hey, River Parker, number 17. Remember that name and number, folks. And a spectacular night here at Raymond James Stadium. Big win for the Lions over East Ridge. Congrats on the win, and good luck the rest of the way, man.
3: Appreciate it.
2: All right, guys, let's go ahead and throw it back to the studio. But, again, final score from our Center for Sports Medicine North Pitts Game of the Week, Red Bank 28, East Ridge 21.
0: All right, thanks, Jeff. All right, a quick scoreboard, then we'll hit our next break and wrap up the 9 o'clock hour as we head towards Red Zone overtime. Kenny starting us out in Tennessee. What you got, Kenny?
1: We have the final score for our Center for Sports Medicine Orthopedics Game of the Week. Red Bank takes down East Ridge 28-21. We have Baylor winning against Trinity Christian. They knocked down their Hail Mary attempt, with Baylor winning 35-27. Maryville defeats Cleveland 33-0. Ainsworth defeats Macaulay 28-25. Bradley Central takes down Farragut 42-0. Grace Christian also defeats Silverdale 55-24. We still have Grundy County 21-0.
0: That is correct.
1: All right, Grundy County still at 21-0. Loudoun defeats Hickson 48-7. Last time we checked, we had Marion County 10-0 on Sequatchie County.
0: I did find a final in the McMahon County game.
1: Okay.
0: It was McMahon County 52, Lenore City 13. So the Cherokees back in the win column.
1: You said that was the final, right?
0: Yes.
1: All right. And then we have Meigs County defeating McMahon Central 42-7. I have Boyd Buchanan currently up on Notre Dame 26-25. Sail Creek, last time I checked on them, we're up 38-0 coming out of halftime. And I have a final score for Rossman and Copper Basin, 32-6. Rossman takes care of business. And I still have Sweetwater up 24-0 on Polk County.
0: That one is a final. 41-0 Sweetwater defeats Polk County. And let's go. I'll take the rest of the scores.
1: Got you.
0: Kenny? Still looking for a Sequoia Howard score. And by the way, tomorrow at 3 o'clock, Chat Prep and Milan will play. And that will be at Howard. So if you're looking for more high school football, you can check that out. That's Chat Prep and Milan at Howard at 3 o'clock tomorrow. Ray County defeats Sidney Daisy tonight, 42-0. South Pitt shuts out Brainerd, 61-0. It was Walker Valley shutting out Central, 56-0. Chattanooga Christian defeats Westminster out of Atlanta, 21-14. Bledsoe County had a 14-6 lead last I had. I don't know if you have an update on that, Kenny.
1: For which one?
0: Bledsoe County over Tellico Plains.
1: Yeah, I still have that same score also.
0: Okay. And Tyner over Udawal, 42-0 at the half. Any updates on that score?
1: Let me go ahead and check that one now since the Baylor and Trinity game is over. But I'll
0: check that and let us know when I'm finished here. All right. We had Dalton over Calhoun, 28-7. That was a third quarter score.
1: And guess what? Dalton put up another touchdown.
0: 35-7.
1: At this point, whenever we come to another scoreboard, I'm just assuming Dalton at least another 7 points.
0: Just add 7 to it.
1: Yeah.
0: So you got 35-7, Dalton over Calhoun in the fourth.
1: Mm-hmm.
0: At the half, it was Cass over Heritage, 14-13.
1: I had that same thing as well.
0: Okay. Chattooga and Coosa all tied up at 7. And last I had, that was in the second quarter. Christian Heritage over at Chistatti, 35-7 in the first. Northwest Whitfield, 41-0 over North Murray. That is at the half. I think unless they scored again, every time we turn around to this one, they had scored.
1: Yeah.
0: So we'll get that update there. Ridgeland over Lafayette, 14-7 in the third. And at the half, It was Tryon over Dade County, 21-14.
1: And for the Tyner-Udawah score, it is now a final 48-0 Tyner. Rolling on. The Ram train keeps on moving.
0: All right, we got a few minutes, and I believe Jeff's ready for another update. So, Jeff, got a few minutes. What you got, brother?
2: Hey, guys, welcome back into our Center for Sports Medicine Orthopedics Game of the Week. If you're just now getting in the car, once again, you missed another good edition of our Game of the Week this year. Final score, Red Bank 28 and East Ridge 21, and we got the head coach of the Red Bank Lions, Ted Gatewood, joining us over here real quick. And, you know, before we brought you on, Coach, you were carrying the next generation of Gatewood there. So tell us about your grandchild that was out here with you tonight.
4: That was such a blessing because our assistant coach and offensive coordinator, Brandon Usry, married to my daughter, and that's their first child. It's special to have him on the sideline and, coming up afterwards and being able to see him, spend time with him. He's one of three that we have, and so we're very blessed.
2: Did it bring back any memories of you hauling Austin and your other kids to these games on Friday nights?
4: That's what my daughter said. She said, I was raised in the stands, and he's going to be raised in the stands. So it's really special.
2: Well, I know you guys are getting ready to get out of here, so just want to ask you a couple questions.
4: Sure.
2: So obviously, you guys got out to that, that big lead 28-7. We talked to River Parker here just a second ago. Kind of talk about him coming into the game in the first half.
4: Right.
2: What did you guys see there and thought, hey, let's just give this sophomore a chance to see what happens?
4: Well, Austin also plays safety for us, and so he made a play earlier in the game, and he kind of got a little dinged up.
2: Okay.
4: So we weren't sure, and just to be on the safe side, we wanted to make sure he was checked out thoroughly, and we went with River, and River's done a great job all summer and the spring, developing his craft, and he does a really good job of understanding what we're trying to accomplish. And he did a great job tonight, just coming straight up and being ready to go.
2: Yeah, three touchdowns, and especially on the road as a sophomore, that's definitely, it shows kind of his mental toughness there as well.
4: Absolutely.
2: For sure.
4: Absolutely, and he's just a football player. He understands what we're trying to accomplish, and the moment didn't get too big for him.
2: No doubt. Red Bank head football coach Ted Gatewood joining us right here on the Coca-Cola Red Zone on Talk 102.3, and you get down to the final few minutes. Turnover inside the red zone there, up by 14. Yeah. What was the message there when they cut the lead to 7 and got the onside kick?
4: Well, the thing about it is when you go into hostile environments, and Coach Barger's done a great job at East Ridge. Those kids play so hard, and they executed great tonight. And so they when we make a mistake, they capitalized on it, we made a mistake there late, and gave them the ball in a good position, and they did a great job of executing that play and getting within 7 of us.
2: Well, Coach, again, we can't thank you enough for coming over here. I know you guys are trying to get back to Red Bank High School. Go enjoy the win, and that was a special thing to see. Sometimes it's more than football; it's about family as well.
4: Well, it is family, and that's something that we don't ever lose sight of. We're blessed, and we're just thankful for that opportunity.
2: Thanks again, and
4: yes,
2: another Coca-Cola Red Zone Game of the Week trophy going back to the trophy case. Congratulations!
4: Thank you very much.
2: All right, guys, let's throw it back to the studio. But again, final score: Red Bank 28, East Ridge 21.
0: All right, appreciate it, Jeff. A quick break, and we'll come back and wrap up the 9 o'clock hour on the Coca-Cola Red Zone.
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0: All right, we're getting a lot of finals in. Not all finals yet. Still looking to see what the end result will be in the Boyd Buchanan Notre Dame game.
1: Well, they kneeled it out, so... What we had coming up was, I believe the kicker's name is Gio. I don't remember his last name, but I know he's on the soccer team. He was lined up for a 46-yard field goal, and the snap happened. The kick was up, and it looks like it was barely right. So Boyd Buchanan kneeled it out and takes home the W, with Boyd winning 26-25.
0: And it looks like, according to Ben Bovic in a post he just had from your local 3 News, Ace Bailey was in the house.
1: Yeah.
0: At Boyd Buchanan.
1: Mm-hmm.
0: Your Utah Jazz forward.
1: Yep. Me and him had a little rivalry going on.
0: You dominated, didn't you?
1: I dominated one game. I can say that. I dominated one game. And in the other game, you know, I was on minutes restriction, so that's why they got the best of us.
0: I understand that. Yeah. I've been there before.
1: Yeah.
0: I've been there. And he kind of stands out. He's a lot taller than most people.
1: Mm-hmm.
0: So, yeah, good to see him back in Chattaboogie.
1: Mm-hmm.
0: All right, so we got our Red Zone Overtime coming up next with Jeff Kate and Cade Beasley. Talking more high school football and, of course, try to get you as many finals. Should be able to get all the finals to you before we end up the show here at 11 o'clock. Thank you for joining us. This is the Coca-Cola Red Zone on the Talk Monster. 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
12: From ABC News, I'm Dave Packard, honoring and remembering the lives lost 25 years after the 9/11 attacks. ABC's Whit Johnson reports from Ground Zero.
13: A bell tolling, marking seven moments of silence, each one corresponding with the timeline of the attacks. And this year, for the first time, an additional moment to honor the more than 9,000 people who have died from 9/11-related injuries or illnesses. In the audience, Vice President J.D. Vance and every former living U.S. president, the Clintons, the Obamas, the Bushes, and the Bidens, and New York City Mayor Zoran Mamdani, shaking hands with former Mayor Rudy Giuliani, who had said Mamdani shouldn't be there.
12: Acting Secretary of the Navy Hung Chow confirming that a U.S. military aircraft did sustain damage during an Iranian attack on a U.S. airbase. ABC's Louis Martinez.
14: Iran seems to be very resilient and maintains a lot of capability. The United States has said that they have really deteriorated and damaged a lot of Iran's capability, but just the fact that they still have these missile systems and these drone systems that are capable of launching attacks like what we saw in Jordan just indicates that they really still remain a serious military threat.
12: President Trump blaming Iran for high gas prices, saying they'll come down after the midterm elections. Meanwhile, Americans are feeling the impact. Diesel is up to $6.12 a gallon. Trucker Daniel Wood in Arizona.
15: One fill-up was over $1,000. And when these prices just skyrocket like this, it takes food out of the mouths of your children.
12: An arrest has been made in the death of Tasha Fortune, the black woman found hanging from a tree last month in Mississippi. Jackson Police Chief Rochelle Brackney says their suspect is Jacques Ratcliffe.
16: This case remains active and additional arrests will be pending as our investigators continue to follow the evidence wherever it leads.
12: A jury today found rapper Lil Durk not guilty of orchestrating a murder-for-hire plot. You're listening to ABC News.
17: Here's the official forecast for tonight. A chance of showers and thunderstorms overnight, the low 72. More showers and thunderstorms tomorrow, a heat index of 96. Rain and thunderstorms continue into tomorrow night, 71, the expected low. Mostly sunny, 92 on Sunday. Sunday night, mostly clear, 72 degrees. Back to work on Monday with sunshine and 94 degrees. Monday night, mostly clear and 71. I'm Greg Allen on Talk Radio 102.3.
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1: 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In orthopedics game of the week, it's Red Zone Overtime. And thank you to our sponsors, Coca-Cola. Warren and Griffin with your Warren and Griffin hotline, your five-star law firm, and the Center for Sports Medicine and Orthopedics, because they bring you our game of the week. And had a really good one once again this week. Eastridge hosting Red Bank, and the Pioneers come up a little bit short. It was the Lions with a 28-21 victory over Eastridge. And let's head back out to our game of the week at Raymond James Stadium. And we've got Jeff Cates and Kate Beasley. Fellas, another great game with our game of the week.
2: We've been pretty lucky so far, you know. And even last week with the, when Towner kind of pulled away, you know, that was a seven-point game in the fourth quarter until what was it, Kate? A safety that Towner got on Red Bank deep in their territory and kind of the nail in the coffin touchdown late in the game, or that would have been another one-possession game as well.
3: No, yeah, 100%. You know, I want to say, Jeff, you think it's me? Like, I'm the reason, right? You know, I joined the Red Zone.
2: It's
3: and we
2: stash.
3: Just keep having good game after good game.
2: Or, you know, it was the fact that you let it slip last week that you were, in a former life, the Signal Mountain's go-to trombone player.
3: Well, I don't know if I'd say the go-to trombone player, but yes, I was a trombone player.
2: I mean, forget trombone shorty. We got, you know, what? Go ahead, say it.
3: It's trombone shorty's the reason I played trombone, basically.
2: No way.
3: I'm not even joking. It was like my mom was showing me videos back in the day of just like trombone shorty because I wanted to play a saxophone.
2: Do you see what you learn on this program, ladies and gentlemen, on the Coca-Cola Red Zone? I mean, you know, life lessons and life histories. I love this stuff.
4: I work here, and I'm getting an education. So, yes, and keep the stash. It's like, you know, hockey has playoff beards. You know, keep the stash all through the season, I say.
3: Yeah, I don't know if I'll ever get rid of it. It's kind of the signature look now. If I got rid of it, I'd probably look super weird at this point.
2: Well, you say that, but I guarantee you come, you know, during the playoff push, you might go clean shave there, bud.
3: I mean, maybe we can make a bet, Jeff, at some point during the season, and I'll shave it if you win. But if I win, you gotta grow your mustache out.
2: Well, we have to get Cowboy Joe in this too. Then that'd be an incredible bet right there. Cowboy, you in?
1: Oh yeah, let's do it.
2: Oh, there we go, man! I love this stuff. But if you could have seen the behind the scenes action here from our Center for Sports Medicine game of the week, going down to field level. Off the bench was actually on the bench this time, right there talking to Coach Ted Gatewood and River Parker, and then zipping back up to the top of the press box to get this stuff down to the actual press box and getting ready right here for Coca-Cola Red Zone Overtime, powered by, and I guess decaled by 97 Sports Helmets and Decals. Another 100% participation rate, so I want to thank Eastridge and Red Bank both for rocking those out. We'll get some pictures of that. I'm sure they'll be in Derek Lee's game album for sure. And he was in the middle, you know, when we were talking about that scuffle during the second half, you know, he had the camera on, you know, around his neck. He was there trying to keep guys apart from each other, along with Gene Henley from the Chattanooga Times Free Press. So it was a free-for-all on the sideline there with our boys down there, for sure, Cade.
3: Yeah, which is absolutely crazy. I'm curious, too, if Derek got a punch thrown at him, what he would have done in that scenario? You think he would have been able to, like, fight him off? Maybe, I don't know, these are big dudes on the sidelines.
2: I'm hoping he would get a picture of it.
3: That's what I'm saying, too. Are you a little upset with him that he was trying to break up the fight instead of getting photos of the scuffle?
2: It's all about the content. I mean, everybody knows that on these airwaves and these social footprints, no doubt about that. But, again, if you're just now joining us here on the Coca-Cola Red Zone and you missed our Center for Sports Medicine Orthopedics Game of the Week, it looked like Red Bank was going to run away with this thing. They were up 28-7. You know, Eastridge cut the lead in half down to 28-14. And then, you know, that late turnover, right, when we got down to field level – in a quick score, you know, and we're looking at a seven-point game right in the face, and, you know, you could just tell, you know, post-game there, Eastridge definitely felt like they let one slip away. But on the other side, you know, some of the Red Bank coaches, they were like, we need to go practice. After a big region win, they're saying that. So it goes to show how tough this football game really was for both teams, Cade.
3: Yeah, absolutely crazy. I mean, you got both coaches upset, like you just said. You know, you can't ever win, especially early in the season. There's always more work to do. But give the Red Bank Lions their flowers. I mean, River Parker, we've heard the story multiple times before, even on professional level. Justin Herbert, Tyrod Taylor, yep. Aaron Rodgers, Brett Favre, Tua Tagovailoa, and Jalen Hurts. Hurts. It's always that next guy up mentality, and River really showed out tonight.
2: He really did, and, you know, he came in, like we said, kind of midway through the first quarter in the first half, and, you know, definitely made the most of his opportunity. Three touchdown passes and, you know, leading this offense, and right when they needed those touchdowns, they got what they needed, but it was that defense and the special teams and the hands team that definitely sealed the deal. So final score from our Center for Sports Medicine Orthopedics Game of the Week was Red Bank getting a 28-21 region win over the East Ridge Pioneers for the first game on both of these teams' region slates. So just, you know, we haven't been here in a while, obviously. We're kind of the last ones here at Raymond James Stadium. So thoughts on the new vantage point, because like we said, we're on top of the press box looking down on the action. So thoughts on that, or, you know, did you miss being down there in the corner of the end zone?
3: You know, being down in the end zone, it's really cool. Right, because you do feel like you're in the game.
2: Yep.
3: I almost like that little bit of excitement. Like, man, I might get trucked right here by this big old running back and break my leg. But that's part of the excitement, I guess, right?
2: Cowboy, I mean, you can tell me on this. What is the workers' comp package there at the Radio Ranch? Just curious for future reference.
1: It's non-existent.
2: Non-existent?
1: Yeah.
2: Exactly. There you go. That's about right for sure. It's like, hey, get the hay out the way is what the workers' comp package is, no doubt about that.
3: I get you. I'll make sure not to break my leg if I'm ever on the field.
2: But see, that's the good thing about that. You know, it is tight quarters down there here at East Ridge High School. You know, the fence is pretty much right there on the back pylon in the corner of the end zone. So you could have been right behind there and been good to go. But I've, you know, somebody told me before the game that those fences have been known to give way every once in a while, depending on how big the playmaker is going through there.
3: Yeah, it was definitely the safer option to be up here in the press box. Plus, like, we've been in the end zone the past three times. Might as well switch it up for this fourth time. Plus, for me, I'm a short dude with bad eyesight. So the best view that I can get anywhere, which means being at the very top of this press box, felt pretty nice to me.
2: We need to get the red zone helicopter out for the next one, don't we?
3: We have a red zone helicopter?
2: No. Are you serious?
3: I wish. That'd be cool.
2: That would be pretty cool. But, yeah, I mean, you know, like we said, it kind of got off to a pretty crazy start. You know, Red Bank scored on their first possession to go up 7-0 about the 9:05 mark of the first quarter on a 66-yard run. We talked about, you know, the number 7 for the Lions, Ben Craig. He started out early right there. And then, you know, toward the end of the first quarter, East Ridge showed some life. And Gerald Young with his first touchdown run of the night to make it 7-7 at the end of the first. And we talked about the sequence earlier. You know, in the second quarter, obviously, with East Ridge driving, they got a big 3rd-and-16 conversion for the first down. There were some personal fouls back and forth. They failed to convert on 4th-and-4. They picked up 3 yards. It was a turnover on downs. Red Bank got the ball at their own 7-yard line, and that's where we kind of saw Parker kind of come to life. You know, a 49-yard pass to get to the East Ridge 42, and then soon after, the 38-yard score from Parker to D. Gordon made it 14-7 with about a minute and a half left to go in the first half, and that was kind of a sign of things to come for number 17 for the Red Bank Lions.
3: For sure, too, and one of the catches that you failed to mention right there, I believe it was Marcus Jones that caught that crazy pass from River Parker right there. He basically mossed the guy. I mean, Marcus Jones himself is a really tall dude, but still seeing that on a high school level is just always really cool.
2: Was that on that 46-yard pass to get inside territory?
3: That was him right there. Yeah, he reached over the guy's head and whoop.
2: He sure did, sure. I mean, you could see how great of a play that was even from upstairs. So, I mean, and then and we were talking about this with Coach Gatewood. Just the, you know, how as a sophomore coming in off the bench – right, and just making plays down the field, especially in a hostile environment, in a great atmosphere that was here tonight at East Ridge.
3: Yeah, you got to think, that kid's 16 right there, possibly 15 going out on the field right there. That's just so much pressure. And he goes out there, and I think his first pass, right, was that 49-yarder, right?
2: I believe so, yeah.
3: I mean, right off the gate.
2: And then early in the third quarter, you know, on Red Bank's first possession, they got the ball midfield, so, you know, right away, they're already in prime position to get more points. 46-yard strike to Craig, 21-7, barely a minute into the third quarter, and you could just see, you're like, okay, Red Bank and Coach Gatewood are probably thinking, all right, I mean, we got something going on here. Now, obviously, Jones is one of your go-to playmakers, and, you know, he was out there on defense and stuff like that, like Coach Gatewood said, but, you know, it's good to have options there, especially at QB.
3: For sure, and I've noticed, like, from seeing Jones last week, they have totally different styles of play. Jones is more of like a dual threat guy. He's going to run the ball a lot, and, you know, River, it seems like that dude is a true gunslinger.
2: Yeah, no doubt about that. No doubt about that for sure. Definitely impressed. I mean, and like we said when we had him on here, remember that name. Remember the number 17 for Red Bank, because he's going to be making plenty of plays over the next, you know, 2.5 years, no doubt.
3: Absolutely, for sure.
2: And looking through, you know, just kind of going over some more of the score. When Red Bank went up 28-7, it was a 24-yard strike from Parker about halfway through the third quarter, and you're thinking, okay, it's 28-7 Red Bank. Let's see. I mean, they got him out some kind of comeback, right? So you had Gerald Young with the second touchdown run of the day to cut the lead in half down to 28-14. Another early score in the quarter. That was with 10:25 left to go in the fourth. And obviously, like we said, you know, they Red Bank, you put the ball on the turf. East Ridge fell on it inside the red zone late in the game. East Ridge gets a quick score on a 23-yard strike, but, you know, to cut the lead down to 28-21. But just we talked about number seven once again, making the biggest play of the night on special teams.
3: Oh, yeah, for sure. I mean, I said this earlier, real Swiss Army knife of a guy. I mean, you could pretty much stick him everywhere. Yep. He's not a very tall dude either, but he had a grab earlier in the game. I mean, this guy can really do it. I always love stuff like that, right? You know, guys that are out on the field, and maybe number seven doesn't really look like this guy should be a wide receiver or anything like that, but he is good.
2: And for Red Bank, you know, it's their first win of the season. They go to 1-2 after getting off to another tough start like they did last year with tough defeats against Ray County and Tyner. And you know, for East Ridge, it's their first loss of the year. So I think it was you, Joe, that kind of mentioned this during Sport Talk, I believe, and correct me if I'm wrong, but this East Ridge team is not the same East Ridge team from last year. I think they're going to definitely build right on this. They got playmakers. They have great coaching. Obviously, we talked about the Coach Cooley connection, former OC at Hickson. And the offense definitely was clicking a lot at times, but you know, just a couple key mistakes definitely did them in for sure.
3: Yeah, no, for sure. One dude I wanted to see a little bit more of, and he still was all over the field, Gerald Young, a.k.a. Butt-Butt. I mean, this guy right here, he looked like he could very well run the ball, and we saw him get a little upset on the sidelines right there. I wish he used that anger more towards the game right there instead of screaming on the sidelines.
2: You could just tell. I mean, just the guy wants to win. You know, I mean, I think you could definitely see that. I think that was a lot of the frustration, because there were times where the offense just was not clicking. But, you know, he's the guy that kind of runs that offense and keeps it going for sure. But I tell you what, guys, I see we're up against a commercial break. Let's throw it back to you guys for a scoreboard and commercial break. But, again, final score from our Center for Sports Medicine Orthopedics Game of the Week, Red Bank 28, East Ridge 21.
1: All right. 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All right, Kenny, what you got in Tennessee?
5: All right, so for our Center for Sports Medicine and Orthopedics Game of the Week, Red Bank defeats East Ridge 28-21. Baylor defeats Trinity Christian out of Kentucky after a monster performance by DGG in that game. Cleveland is defeated by Maryville 33-0. I still haven't seen a score for the East Hamilton Signal Mountain game.
1: I do have a final on that one. It was East Hamilton 42, Signal Mountain 14.
5: All righty. Ainsworth takes down McCauley 28-25. Bradley Central defeats Farragut 42-0. I probably should have went to find the score for the Middle Tennessee Christian.
1: I have a
5: game.
1: Final on that one as well. 55-7, Middle Tennessee Christian over Grace Academy.
5: All right, and then Grace Christian defeats Silverdale 55-24. Grundy County, I still have 21-0. Would that be the final for it, or is it still the same score?
1: Let me see if I can find it here real quick.
5: While he's looking, Loudon defeats Hickson 48-7. McMinn County defeats Lenoir City 52-13. Meigs County defeats McMinn Central 42-7. Boyd Buchanan takes down Notre Dame 26-25. Sweetwater defeats Polk County 41-0.

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1: Westminster 23-14. Walker Valley defeats Central 56-0. And Tyner defeats Ottawa 48-0.
2: Alrighty, and Georgia action. Actually, I don't have any finals, but I just get partials. Dalton over Calhoun, 35-14. That was in the fourth quarter. You had Cass over Heritage, 21-13 in the third. Coosa over Chattooga, 14-7 in the third quarter. You had Christian Heritage over Chistati, 35-7 in the first. Halftime score, actually, it's in the third quarter. And last I had was 41-0.
1: Yeah, that's the last time I saw up there, too.
2: Okay. Actually, I do have a final. Lafayette defeats Ridgeland tonight, 27-17. And 21-21, Tryon and Dade County tied in the third quarter. It is the Coca-Cola Red Zone coming back. More Red Zone Overtime.
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0: Talk Radio 102.3. So in the Northwest Whitfield North Murray game, Friday night rivals, it is 41-7 Northwest Whitfield with the lead in that one. Not having any issues at all. It's a little Kenny's a little disappointed tonight.
1: Just a tad bit. But I'll say, into the defense of that kicker out there, that is a tough kick to have. But what most coaches say, if it comes down to a kick, you wasn't doing your job anyway. So yeah. Hopefully they could take this loss, come back and get another win in their next few games coming up for my Fighting Irish.
0: There you go. That's all you can do. Mm-hmm. That's all you can do. And set back out to East Ridge as the Pioneers and Lions have wrapped things up with the Lions, the victor, 28-21. Jeff Kate Beasley on scene, and another fantastic job from the duo.
2: Doing the dang thing the way the red zone does. How to do, son?
0: There you go, son.
2: You know what I'm saying? But final score from our Center for Sports Medicine North PA's Game of the Week, Red Bank, with a 28-21 victory over the East Ridge Pioneers. And Cade Beasley joins me back here from a very quiet Raymond James Stadium. But, looking at the weather right now, 77 degrees outside. The rain held off. You could still see a slight breeze blowing. Looks like from left to right, based on, if you're on your radio dial sitting in the press box here. So, we were worried about that rain, and that wind was heavy pregame. So definitely got out of here, stayed away from us, and, set the scene for what turned out to be a pretty eventful Center for Sports Medicine and North PA's Game of the Week, K. Beasley.
3: Oh, yeah, for sure. Like I said earlier, I'm really glad it didn't rain. I mean, just being on the top of the press box, if it started coming down, I mean, what would we have done even? Like, come back down here?
2: We would have probably had to call an audible. We would have figured something out, right?
3: That's right.
2: And again, as long as we're covered, we'll figure out, the radio, the actual equipment stuff after the fact, right?
3: Oh, yeah. I will say, though, I'd prefer it to rain than how hot it was last week at Tyner's game.
2: That's a fair point, too.
3: Oh, my goodness.
4: 77 degrees.
3: I went to the Tennessee Vols game that next day. It was so bad. I left at halftime.
4: Yeah, I went to that, too, and it was pretty toasty in Neyland Stadium. But I got to think you guys can probably see your breath out there at 77 degrees, right? I mean, it's a cold snap, correct?
2: I mean, you tell us. I mean, it's probably down to, 65 degrees on the thermostat at the radio ranch, right,
4: guys? Oh, definitely. We always keep
2: it there. I figured
4: it
2: would be.
4: Yeah, yeah.
2: No doubt. So, kind of looking over redzonescores.com, and we heard y'all's updates, and we, on the on-air team group text, want to give Tyler a shout out, man, keeping us updated with that Boyd Buchanan Notre Dame coming down to the wire. And, like you said, Kenny, I mean, all you can ask for is just a chance to win at the end. And, like it sounded like it was a tough kick for sure. But our plan B game of the week for this week would have been that game right there. I think we were okay. Either way, we went this week for sure, Cade.
3: Yeah, I mean, either game was real good. Obviously, looking back on it, that Notre Dame Boyd Buchanan game would have been a barn burner to go to with how close it was. But East Ridge Red Bank was still a good game. I mean, we got to see what I'm going to say is the story of the weekend.
2: Yep.
3: With River Parker coming in, taking over for Austin Jones, and absolutely playing out of his mind.
2: And just kind of, like we said, kind of looking over redzonescores.com here once again, just a couple things that stick out to me. Obviously, the big story in Division II AA, in addition to that Notre Dame and Boyd Buchanan game, was Silverdale taking on Knox Grace. Knox Grace with a 55-24 win. Obviously, the big story of that one was senior quarterback Connor Jenny did not suit up for the Seahawks, and wasn't quite able to, they didn't have enough, definitely, to keep up with those guys. And like we said earlier, Knox Grace, was a lot of people's preseason picks to win that region. So, between the two Knoxville schools last week kind of, doing what they did to, Notre Dame and Boyd Buchanan, Knox Grace and looks like Lakeway Christian are going to have something to say for that region race. But looking over some of the final stats from that game, I want to thank Seahawks HQ for sending this to us right here. A guy that we talked about a lot in week one, the Jackson Deitch, Four carries, 149 yards, two scores. His longest run was a 78-yarder, averaging 37.3 yards per touch. That's pretty good there, son.
3: That's one way to put it, yeah.
2: Yeah, and, you know, backup quarterback, we talked about this guy a lot on Tuesday, Joe Bob Edmonds, who was our performance of the week. Definitely had a little bit of a tougher time here, 8 of 18 for 69 yards. So, you know, when you give a team like Knox Grace even a little bit of game film, to see what the backup quarterback Edmonds' tendencies are, that's definitely you could probably expect a second game lull for the quarterback for the Seahawks there, Cade.
3: Oh yeah, I mean we'll have to see what happens for sure.
2: Yep, no doubt. So and looking right, let's look at a couple other scores here, guys. Let's throw it to you real quick before we go back for another full scoreboard. Anything that stuck out to you tonight? Obviously, besides the thrilling finish over there at the Swamp with Notre Dame and Boyd Buchanan. Obviously, our final minute push here at our Center for Sports Medicine North Bay's game of the week with East Ridge falling just a little bit short to Red Bank.
0: Well, I think the one game I was paying attention to a number of the games, but just interested in this score was the Grundy County Whitwell game. We kind of talked about that one, Jeff, during our preview of our game of the week. And Grundy County 36, Whitwell 3. So, you know, this is going to put Grundy County at 4-0, and I need to bring up their schedule, but just want to, you know. How far can this team go? And it's kind of like, we were asking the same questions about East Ridge before this game tonight, and I think they proved that, hey, yeah, they are a lot better, and they're going to be a headache for a lot of teams out there. And is Grundy County kind of that same, you know, same plane? Is it are they going to be a team that can really cause some issues for some of the better teams in our area?
2: Yeah, for sure. And we actually had a battle of unbeatens going up there in Decatur tonight with the Men Central traveling to take on Meigs County. And Meigs County, man, they keep flexing their muscles as well. And, you know, like we said before, the last couple of times we've been over to Tyner for their games, you kind of want to see how those two teams will match up in the 3A playoffs as we get into mid to late November, no doubt. 42-7 for the Tigers getting the win over McMinn Central to stay unbeaten themselves. Like we mentioned as well, you know, Boyd Buchanan with a last second, just hanging on against Notre Dame, 26-25. Any doubt South Pittsburgh was going to have trouble with Brainerd? No disrespect to our friends over there for the Brainerd Panthers, but did we hear you guys right saying that it was 55-0 before the half in that game?
0: In the South Pitt game?
2: Yes.
0: I believe that was correct. Yeah, 55-0. Yeah, 55-0 at the half.
2: God, that's insane. And a lot of pretty surprising, not surprising, but just big performances offensively. Tyner getting a 48-0 win against Ottawa at exit 11. Walker Valley continuing to show, you know, that their offense is back on track, shutting out Central 56-0, and once again showing Cowboy that the off-the-bench radio games to watch game picks is more of a blessing than a curse, depending on who you ask.
0: Yeah, you could say something like that.
2: Yeah, no doubt. So I tell you what, guys, let's go ahead and throw it back to you guys for some more scores and a commercial break. But final score from our Center for Sports Medicine, North Pitt's game of the week, Red Bank 28, East Ridge 21.
0: All right. Thanks, fellas. Appreciate what you guys are doing out there. And, yes, it is time for our next – actually, we'll just do some updates here if you have any, Kenny. I've got one I'll go ahead and throw out there. Do have a final in the Sell Creek game. It was Sell Creek 38, Pickett County 8. So Creek Squad in the house. The Panthers continue their winning ways. What else you got?
1: I had a final for the Tryon and Dade County game. Tryon defeats Dade County 42-35. And right now I'm actually watching the Dalton-Calhoun game. And we saw Dalton was up 42-21 at one point.
0: Right.
1: Calhoun has crawled back, so now it's 42-35 with 3 minutes and 24 seconds left. Dalton currently has the ball, but it looks like their quarterback was just taking out the game, whether it's for injury. Well, I'm hoping it was just because his helmet came off, but whether it's for injury or not. But, yeah, it looks like it's going to be a close one coming down to our wire yet again in the Peach State.
0: All right. Appreciate that, Kenny. And we'll have more updates, and we'll head back out again to Jeff Cate and Cade Beasley at our Center for Sports Medicine Orthopedics. Game of the week, East Ridge and Red Bank, the Lions with a win. 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
0: All right, Coca-Cola Red Zone. Before we head back out to Jeff Cade and Cade Beasley, just a couple of notes here. DGG for Baylor and their win over Trinity out of Kentucky, 35-27. 26 carries, 315 yards, 5 touchdowns for DGG. And my math says that would be all of the touchdowns.
1: That would be correct. That would be, in some games, like 300 total yards of offenses. You know, they
0: just
1: look
0: for
1: at
0: the offense overall. Yeah,
1: they look at that as like, oh, that's a pretty solid game. But yeah, he did that by himself.
0: He's amazing. And another note in the McCauley loss to Innsworth, McCauley had 3 turnovers and 18 penalties for 162 yards in that loss. So penalties and turnovers costing the Blue Tornado that game.
4: There'll be some long conversations between Coach Bradford and players this week. And they had, you know, Louis, 48 QB1 for McCauley. I mean, had some wide open field in front of him, was going to sneak it and got it stripped. So all Ainsworth had to do was kneel it out. So it's been a night of either kind of blowouts or nail biters, as we were talking about here in the Radio Ranch here at the Coca-Cola Red Zone in studio earlier tonight.
0: Yeah, and big thank you to Pasquale for passing that along. Appreciate that, David. All right, headed back out to Raymond James Stadium. Jeff Kate, Kate Beasley, still on scene, still the coolest guys in the area.
2: You know it. All day, every day. Especially on Fridays, son. No doubt. Go ahead, Kate. You got something to say? Go ahead.
3: Nah, I was just going to say, appreciate the shout-out. I do think that I am super cool. You too, Jeff.
2: Thanks. Appreciate that. Afterthought, Kate, right here. But final score from our Center for Sports Medicine, Orthopedics Game of the Week, Red Bank with a 28-21 victory over East Ridge. And, Joe, you were mentioning some of those stats from the McCauley game. I was actually reading the box score from that game as well. I want to thank Jeff Romero and everybody over there at McCauley for sending these to us. And another stat that stuck out to me. So Ainsworth rushed the ball 43 times for 202 yards. McCauley, 17 carries, 57 yards on the ground.
0: Oh, wow.
2: But they did have 353 through the air on 23 attempts. So, but, I mean, that, you know, if you're trying to find a balanced offense, especially in Division II, AAA, you got to have that. And if you're looking at the passing yards, let's see, 121 for Ainsworth, and like we said, 353 for the Blue Tornadoes. So, 121 through the air and 202 on the ground. So, but like you said, definitely turnovers definitely came into play for that game right there. And the big one, like you said, penalties, 18 for 162 versus 7 penalties for 53 for Ainsworth. So, you know, got to keep things rolling. All right, Blue Chip, what does the Blue Tornado have to do? And like you said, just regroup and let Coach Bradford do what he does best.
4: Yeah, I noticed a couple of penalties. It looked like they were getting a little frustrated there when things weren't going their way. And I think you said it best. It's that running the ball a little more like they'd like to do. And Fortier was able to, you know, with that arm, you know, get some passing yards in. But, you know, like in this league, it's just, every game's, be it a home game or a road game. McCauley had a couple of close ones and caught up to him a little bit. And I think those two factors, you know, just the penalties, especially the penalties. But, you know, just this league, again, you just never know when somebody's going to come up and play you close. And that's what happened tonight. So we'll see what happens in that. McCauley's going to play, at a conference game next week. And then they'll be back in league play. So here we go.
2: Are you guys counting down the days to October 2nd?
4: Yeah, that's always the focus. You know, it really is, and rivalry week's big like it is at every school. I mean, I grew up in Bradley County. Bradley-Cleveland was always a huge rivalry as well, and McCauley-Baylor is too. And I think this is going to be, you know, I don't think there was anything like that we're looking ahead. It's too early for that.
2: Sure.
4: But, you know, you're right, though. It's a big deal. It always is for both schools, for a lot of people in the area, just to see, you know, have an opportunity to see some great football. And, well, we've watched it here in a lot of other games, too. That's why I really enjoy hanging out in here and checking out all the scores, in particular the one that finished up where you guys are right now. If the lights are still on at Raymond James Stadium, then you guys got a good one as well. It was, like I said earlier, it was either nail-biters or kind of blowouts tonight, either running clock or trying to make the squeeze every second you could out of the clock is kind of the story for tonight.
2: Yeah, and like we said before, a lot of shutouts. We mentioned a few of those in the last segment too. So, so Kay, let me ask you this. You were talking about this a little bit before. So, kind of tried something new, you know, disconnecting the remote broadcast box and running that thing down to the field for post game interviews. What'd you think about that? And do you think we need to put that in the starting lineup for our on site presence?
3: Honestly, we should start doing that for sure. And you didn't give me credit earlier. I was the one that made the joke. Jeff Kate's normally off the bench. This week he's on the bench right there.
2: We have to fill an hour of content here, Cade. You can bring that up yourself, son. You did a good job. So I think we need to bring you in on the mix on Tuesdays, Joe. I mean, would you take that versus having to deal with me every 1 hour a week, every week, besides what we have on Friday nights?
0: Are you talking about both Cade and Jeff Kate on off
2: the
0: bench?
2: Yeah.
0: Yeah, I don't know about that.
1: They're trying to get you a 2-on-1 handicap. Let me get my partner help him out.
2: Listen now, we got enough handicaps in there on Tuesdays. It's not coming from my side of the glass, pal. It's coming from the other side when Joe's in there.
1: Perfect. Like
2: yes.
1: That.
10: Oh, boy. No, listen.
2: Joe, listen.
10: No,
2: I mean, we did leave the Screaming Eagle hotkey takes coming after my Ottawa Owls during the intro. So you're welcome. By the way, I can poke fun at myself. There ain't no doubt about that. It's kind of easy with the way Ottawa's been playing lately. But you know, and looking ahead to next week, I don't know if you guys have looked ahead to the Week 5 schedule. This game of the week selection is probably going to be the toughest we've had all season. Because I mean, if you look at some of the matchups here. CCS going to Boyd Buchanan. I guess can Boyd Buchanan keep their streak going after a big win tonight? Oak Ridge comes down to take on Cleveland. Cleveland got shut out tonight by Maryville, so that's another tough region game right there. Think about the three games they've had. Cleveland has, guys. Maryville tonight, Oak Ridge at home next week, and then they got to hit the road 2 weeks from tonight and go play Tyner. So then you take another week off or so, and then you got on that October 2nd we were talking about Baylor McCauley. That's the same night as Bradley Central Cleveland as well. So,
0: ooh, for public schools, that might be the toughest. Well, I don't think there's the toughest schedule so far.
2: I think so too. I mean, I think you could probably throw Red Bank in there in the mix as well.
0: Right.
2: But as far as like top to bottom, yeah. I mean, you got like we said, you had and they played Walker Valley and McMinn County as well. You know, so I mean to start the season, so. I think Cleveland definitely the clubhouse leader for the toughest schedule as far as non-region and coming into this week as well. So, I tell you what, guys, I know we got a couple minutes left. Let's go ahead and go to our final scoreboard and final commercial break, and we will come back and wrap this edition of Red Zone Overtime up on the other side. I want to thank, once again, Doug at 97 Sports Promotions for hooking us up with those Game of the Week decals, and they can take care of all of your mini helmet and decal needs. 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So, again, final score from tonight, Center for Sports Medicine Orthopedics Game of the Week, Red Bank 28, East Ridge 21.
0: All right, appreciate it, Jeff. Okay, one final scoreboard left, and let's go ahead and knock it out. And, Kenny, if you want to start us off in Tennessee action.
1: Okay. For our Center for Sports Medicine and Orthopedics Game of the Week, Red Bank takes down East Ridge 28-21. Baylor rolls on as they take care of Trinity Christian out of Kentucky, 35-27. Maryville also defeats Cleveland, 33-0. East Hamilton defeats Signal Mountain, 42-14. Ellsworth defeats McCauley, 28-25. Bradley Central takes care of Farragut, 42-0. MTCS defeats Grace Academy, 55-7. Grace Christian defeats Silverdale, 55-24. Grundy County, it looks like, is that a final for 36-3 final as Grundy County takes care of Whitwell. Loudoun defeats Hickson, 48-7. McMinn County defeats Lenoir City, 52-13. Do we have a final for Marion County, Sequatchie?
0: Let's see here if I can keep going. I'll see if I can find
1: one. Mex County defeats McMinn Central 42-7. Boyd Buchanan defeats Notre Dame 26-25. Sail Creek defeats Pickett County 38-8. Sweetwater defeats Polk County 41-0. And Rossman out of North Carolina defeats Copper Basin 32-6. And also to keep going in the Tennessee scores. Ray County defeats Saudi Daisy 42-0. South Pittsburgh defeats Brainerd 61-0. Bledsoe County defeat Teleco Plains yet?
0: They did. It was 28-26 Bledsoe County over Teleco.
1: 28-26. And then Tyner defeats Ottawa 48-0. Walker Valley defeats Central 56-0. Chattanooga Christian takes care of Westminster 23-14. And did you find out
0: I must be missing it here. We'll have that update when we get back.
1: Got you.
0: All right, and that's all the Tennessee scores.
1: Yep.
0: All right, in Georgia action. I'm not going to lie. I'm having a little trouble getting some of these Georgia finals.
1: I might have a lot of them.
0: Okay, so I'll give what I have, and you can fill in the blanks.
1: All right.
0: All right, Northwest Whitfield defeats North Murray tonight, 41-14. Mm-hmm. It was Lafayette defeating Ridgeland, 27-17. And I had Tryon defeating Dade County, 42-35. All right, mm-hmm. What do you have?
1: I have Coosa defeating Chattooga, 14-7. I also have that was from last game, or last night. And then Dalton defeats Calhoun 42-35. Cass defeats Heritage 41-13.
0: All right. Thank you, Kenny. All right, let's take our final break of the evening in Red Zone Overtime. This is the Coca-Cola Red Zone.
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0: I don't know about you guys, but I felt like I played the game tonight.
1: We definitely have. My legs are somehow sore after sitting down for... Maybe I should have got up and took, like, a walk, but, like,
0: yeah,
1: sitting down for, like,
0: thing.
1: 3.5 hours, basically. But, yeah.
0: All right, let's throw it back out to Jeff Cade and Cade Beasley, see if they got any last words. What's up, guys? Heck of a game. We'll do it again next week.
2: We shall, we shall. And, you know, people ask about, you know, being a part of the Coca-Cola Red Zone. They don't understand the commitment and just the breakdown of our bodies that this program takes. You know what I'm saying? I mean,
0: oh, the wear and tear is unbelievable.
2: I mean, you know, body by the red zone is a powerful thing, son. You no doubt. No doubt about that. So it takes a lot for 13 weeks of sitting, standing, every once in a while to do what we do. And as me and you say, Cowboy, especially you, we're doing the dang thing like always.
0: Yeah, I can say this, and I don't want to speak for Kenny and Chip, but
2: please do.
0: Sitting in a room that's a constant 71, 70, somewhere around there, you know, it can really beat down on you. You know, sometimes I want to be out in 90-degree weather with a humidity at 1,000%.
1: Especially when you're sitting underneath the fan, basically. So, like, I'm getting a cool breeze on, like, the back of my head and neck area. It's like... I'm sitting there, I'll slouch back, and like, man. This
0: Kenny's
1: room's...
0: got a hoodie
4: yeah,
0: on.
4: Yeah, Kenny's got the
0: starter
4: hoodie.
0: Starter jacket. I mean, the whole thing.
4: Yeah. Mm-hmm. I mean, it takes Kate, a championship.
3: I'm about to take my headset off right now.
2: Cade's over here pumping. He was pumping his fist when he heard that Boyd Buchanan score, weren't you? Beating Notre Dame, Kenny Hammond's Notre Dame Fighting Irish.
3: Oh, yeah, for sure. Oh, for sure. Oh,
2: but hey, no. we got the window cracked open in the press box. There's a nice little breeze blowing through, so we feel like we're at home.
1: Well, that
3: so.
1: Notre
3: it
1: Dame game
3: is as good as the fan in the studio, though. Yeah.
2: That's true.
1: Yeah, I was gonna say that Notre Dame game. I was definitely conflicted because you know, as with me being an Irishman, but that was my head coach for all 4 years. So
2: true. Well, I guess I know we're getting near the top of the hour, but again, final score from another eventful Center for Sports Medicine Orthopedics game of the week. Red Bank 28, East Ridge 21. This has been Coca-Cola Red Zone Overtime on location once again. Guys, we'll talk next week. Go Big Orange.
0: Great job. Great job, fellas. There you go. Another Red Zone in the books. Week 4 tomorrow. Not tomorrow, but next week. Week 5. Go figure. Thanks, fellas. Appreciate all that you do here in the studio. Talk Radio.
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13: From ABC News, I'm Dave Packer. On the 25th year since the 9/11 terror attacks, the annual remembrances at the Pentagon, Shanksville, Pennsylvania, and Ground Zero in New York, where the names of those lost that day were read aloud by family. Michael Mazzaroli Jr. closed with this appeal.
14: You do my dad's legacy and the legacy of all these victims no honor by using this tragedy to spread hate.
13: President Trump at the Pentagon ceremony echoing that.
15: September 11th reminded us of the terrible power of hate. The 25 years since have shown us the even greater power of the American spirit to endure and prevail and to win. And today our country is stronger than it has ever been.
13: Friday marked a week since a Massachusetts judge declared a mistrial in the Lindsey Clancy murder case. Now, new questions about that one holdout juror.
16: We've had a look at some court documents that show the man who we're not naming was accused in 2021 by his wife at the time of being abusive. Now, his divorce lawyer pushed back, describing him to us as a stand-up guy. Other documents more recently show that at the time the man was chosen for the jury, he was facing potential eviction. Massachusetts requires jurors to disclose whether they've been sued sued, arrested, charged, or served with a court order raising a question of how the juror filled out his form and whether he was qualified to serve.
13: ABC's Aaron Katursky. Iran has gained another potential point of leverage in the U.S. waged war.
17: Saudi Arabia forced to shut down a major oil pipeline after multiple strikes. Satellite imagery shows the damage from drone strikes the Saudis claim were launched from Iraq. A U.S. official says the Saudi Crown Prince Mohammed bin Salman is pressing President Trump to launch strikes on Iranian-backed Houthis in Yemen, who are now on the march, taking control of Yemen's entire Red Sea coast.
13: That's ABC's James Longman. 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
18: Here's the official forecast for tonight. A chance of showers and thunderstorms overnight, the low 72. More showers and thunderstorms tomorrow, a heat index of 96. Rain and thunderstorms continue into tomorrow night, 71, the expected low. Mostly sunny, 92 on Sunday. Sunday night, mostly clear, 72 degrees. Back to work on Monday with sunshine and 94 degrees. Monday night, mostly clear and 71. I'm Greg Allen on Talk Radio 102.3.
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3: And now, here's Armstrong and Getty.
2: And then I said, I don't really like the way Ken talks. And then I said something that they really hated. Please, sir, don't say it, sir. So I'm not going to say it, but I'll tell you what I was thinking about, son. I said, I don't really like the way he looks. I don't like it. I don't like any. But you know what I do like? He was the greatest attorney general in the history of Texas. He was the greatest attorney general in the history of our country. He helped us so much with the walls, with illegal immigration, with everything. He was our greatest attorney general, and he deserves to go to the United States Senate.
4: That's not the average endorsement that you get. What was your take on the president's delivery there?
5: Look, he's funny. He's almost like a stand-up comedian at times. So, you know, if you're friends with him, he sometimes gives you a hard time. I'm sure he's done that with you before.
4: Yes, he has.
6: I would think if I was Ken Paxton, I would say, you know, could you lay off the I look horrible, my suits are ugly? I don't know that we're gaining anything by drawing attention to your opinion about that.
7: It's kind of fun.
6: Yeah. What a weird thing. That's from the final night. There were only two nights of the midterm convention last night. I didn't see a second of it as I was at back to school night at my son's high school. And then I jumped into the 49ers Rams game. So I didn't catch any of the Trump Vance speech.
7: Very briefly, Brett Baer then asked Ken Paxton some really hard questions about his record and alleged corruption and stuff. And Paxton, like a professional politician, parried them very, very effectively. Mm. So, you know, he's good at his job.
6: And you're saying the reviews among people who pay attention to this sort of thing thought J.D. Vance was good?
7: Yeah, he had a really good speech. He's a very good speaker. He had some great moments, one of them impromptu. Michael, play us 52. It's short.
8: What the people at home missed is that we just had a protester interrupting us and waving the Mexican flag. Well, my friend, if you love Mexico so much, get your ass over there. I'll buy you the plane ticket.
6: Ding! And critics just feel like that's horrible and don't realize that easily a majority of the country agrees with that.
7: Oh, yeah.
6: Easily.
7: Please.
6: Not even please.
7: Right. Critics, shut up.
6: Just briefly on the back-to-school night at my son's high school. I wish it weren't like this. I actually pray to try to deal with it. I hated high school so much. Merely being on my kid's campus and like walking around makes me so uncomfortable.
7: Oh, wow.
6: Yeah. That's how much I hated high school. Just being in the atmosphere, it's like, oh, God, I hate all these people.
7: Wow.
6: I don't even know.
7: Wow, your attitude is poison.
6: It is. It is. It's poisonous. Yeah. I have jury duty today, as I tweeted out last night. They wouldn't have arrested him if they weren't guilty.
7: Right. Everybody knows that.
6: To which a number of people reacted with just horror that I said that. Not realizing that's a joke or something? Or I don't know.
7: Wow. Wow, the humor impaired. By the way, just as a guy who served on a handful of juries, That your shirt, your Jack is wearing a golf shirt, a polo shirt, if you will, of roughly raspberry color, I would say. Kind of light, lavenderish raspberry.
9: Well, it's got the horses green.
7: They will assume that you are a gay man, so the defense will probably want to keep you around. As the resident jury expert...
6: This is from the Brady Bunch. This is the attitude I'm taking into the courtroom that I learned as a child watching the Brady Bunch.
10: You see, in this country, we're very proud to have a process known as the law. And under the law, a man is presumed innocent until he's proven guilty.
6: Sure, Dad.
11: Right, Dad.
10: In other words, we don't hang anybody without a fair trial.
11: Everybody knows that.
10: Sure, but sometimes we tend to forget. Well, I'm glad you understand. I'll see you kids later. I have to go shopping with your mother.
6: Now, after telling you about hanging, I have to go shopping with your mother. Had you ever heard that before, Katie? That's pretty funny.
12: I have, but it's been a while.
6: Oh, God, all-timer. That's funny.
7: Beautiful.
6: Hey, we don't hang someone. That's right, Dad.
13: That's right. I don't want to hang somebody if they're innocent.
6: So if it's going to be a jury of my peers, am I going to be surrounded by bald, surly talk show hosts? Is that what's going to be a room full
7: of
6: there?
7: That's my understanding, yes.
6: I did think after I tweeted out that whole, they wouldn't have arrested him if they weren't guilty. If you ended up on one of those high-profile, Nancy Grace's-involved, cable news every day, all day trials, which you don't know that going in, they turn into that usually, that sort of remark would, that would get talked about for an hour on some CNN show.
7: Correct, yeah.
6: One of the jurors actually said.
7: If it didn't get you tossed off in advance.
6: Yeah. I haven't done this in a long time. I've only made it to the courtroom once. I think I've only actually shown up to the courthouse a total of three times in my life where my group got called like it did this time. So I will show up to the courthouse. But the other two times, you sit there for a while, scroll in your phone, and at some point say, you can go home. And that's your duty for the year or 6 months or however long it happens.
7: Yeah.
6: Mm-hmm. How often they call you. It was kind of exciting when I actually made it all the way to the courtroom, but man, I don't know. If I made it all the way to a jury, what's the longest jury you served on since you've served a couple of times?
7: Oh gosh, it was 2 or 3 days. I think it was like 2.5 days, but it was not a long one by any stretch. I mean, that's a fairly compact trial.
6: I would not
7: since it was a felony, obviously. Yeah.
6: I would not plead hardship and try to get out of it or anything like that. But man, with my schedule, with both kids and nobody else taking care of them, it would be in my job. It would be pretty darn difficult for me to arrange making that work.
7: Oh, yeah, I guess you're a good example of an exception to what I was about to say, which is my usual screed. Don't try to get out of jury duty. Do it. I know it's a pain in the ass. It's inconvenient. But number one, it is your civic duty. And if you love this country, that's one of the most important things you can do is serve on a jury. And secondly, it's an unbelievable learning experience.
6: Oh, I'm sure. That's why I want to do it.
7: Right.
6: That's why I want to do it, is just to have the experience and be able to talk about it or know about it. If I got chosen, I end up one of the magical 12 or however many alternates or however that works. Does the trial start today and I'm there today, or does it start next week? Or
7: it would start on very, very rare occasions. It would start like, all right, we need you back by 1 o'clock in the afternoon and we'll get started. Generally, it'd be the next day. They'll start in the morning.
6: It's a Friday, so it'd be Monday.
7: Oh, yeah, yeah.
6: I hadn't even really thought about making it. I would have to make a ton of phone calls to try to arrange how I'm going to get my kids to school and picked up and to various activities and all kind of those kind of things. But I'm sure I could do it. Just random strangers I would have driving my kids around.
7: Oh, good. Good. Super.
6: I had another comment on the serving on the jury. So I accidentally missed last time. I misread my number or something like that. And I got an angry letter. So I'm like, missing it one more time from ending up in jail, I think.
7: Wow.
6: Which would
7: or at
6: really
7: least
6: suck.
7: A good night sticking, you know.
6: Here's my memory. This clouded my view of juries. My mom served on a jury once in our small town in western Kansas. And it lasted a long time. In my memory of it, it was at least a week, if not longer. It was a neighbor's pipe, some guy, his pipe broke and flooded his neighbor's lawn, and they got into whether the pipe was on their side of the lawn. It was all kinds of zoning and this sort of, and it just sounded, I remember hearing about it as a kid and thinking, I'd have to throw myself out of a building. I couldn't listen to that conversation all day, every day for a week. That would be awful.
7: I've got to admit, if it was like a high-level civil trial, like a complicated liability case or something like that, man, that would be an act of self-discipline to focus.
6: Yeah, the whole, because you had like crimes, exciting, you know, gripping, the sort of thing they put on Dateline Crimes.
7: True.
6: Which would keep you interested. This, well, I don't know, most of the pipe was on his side, and according to the statutes and the ordinances, he owes 75% of the plumbing bill, but not the 25% of the refurbishing the lawn bill. I disagree. I think he should pay 18% of the resodding, and I mean, that would be so dull.
7: Well, and you have cases sometimes that are all about accounting. So you got one accounting expert who says, oh, no, that absolutely falls within 403K-1 and for these reasons and those reasons. And he testifies for two and a half hours.
6: I'd sit back in my chair. I'm going to scroll through my phone. You all come to I will side with whoever's the majority.
7: Oh, beautiful.
6: I just can't make myself pay attention to this. Anyway, I'll let you know.
7: And then the defense calls their accounting expert, and he drones on for even longer. Can you imagine?
6: Do you take notes or not take notes?
7: You can, absolutely. Yeah. You can't take them with you, you can't take them home, and you can't take them after the trial.
6: You can't take them with you where?
7: Like home
6: okay.
7: or but, to the bathroom or anything. They got to stay in the jury room or in the jury box.
6: What would I do with the notes in the bathroom that would be untoward?
7: Go to the media. Well, you'd call the media and give them all sorts of.
6: Hey, you want to see my notes and what the accountant said about the plumbing? No, thanks. Boy. I'm good.
7: I'm straight, sir. Well, I saw your lavender shirt and assumed. No, sorry. It's inappropriate. I'm ashamed.
6: With my memory and my lack of caring, I'd have to take notes on everything, or we'd get in there and say, "What's this case about again? What are we doing?"
7: Oh no, no.
2: You throw this guy off, but quick.
6: Some guy did something to somebody. Was it a girl or a boy? I don't even remember.
12: Their skin color?
7: Yeah, what was their skin color? Oh, Michael, see, that's too dark, too inappropriate.
6: Oh, my God. Well, if I want to get thrown out.
7: Oh. Right.
6: Here's what I got to know. What was their skin color?
7: The classic walk in with a rope. 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
2: I've been talking back and forth with these dudes overseas, and they have access to a chimp who's been attacking people. This chimp is a large male chimp. It's been attacking people. I couldn't see a more perfect opportunity. I want the scariest, most aggressive chimp, because I don't want anyone after I do this to be still, you know, saying, oh, it wasn't a mean one. No, I am going to go to where these guys are, and we're gonna set this up, and I am going to take this chimp and do horrible things to this animal. You guys are going to see what a human in his true primal nature looks like.
3: That is MMA fighter Cole Johnson willing to fight a chimpanzee.
4: I'm going to go to where these guys are. Africa? Yes. The zoo? What are you talking about?
3: Down the street?
4: Where these guys are?
3: The guys who have access to the chimp. He explained that. Sir, it's as my daughter sometimes says to me, Dad, it's a good thing God made you pretty. Sir, it's a good thing God made you strong, because you are dumb as a box of hair. Good Lord, you would be killed. You would be killed.
4: Well, and the weird thing is that if he got the best of the chimp, we'd all be horrified and consider it awful.
3: Well, we don't need to worry about that. A chimpanzee has the strength of like 5.5 men.
4: I have a chimpanzee story from the weekend, but I don't feel like it's appropriate right now.
3: You have a chimpanzee story from the weekend?
4: Yeah, this chimpanzee I saw.
3: Wow, okay. All right.
4: I was at Olive Garden. No, I was at the zoo.
3: Ah, that's a good place to view a chimp.
4: Yeah, yeah.
3: We should probably be saying chimpanzee, because saying chimpanzee makes it sound as if we're casting aspersions on the chimp's manliness, or chimpliness, if you will.
4: So this MMA fighter wants to fight a chimpanzee, like, in the cage. The chimpanzee would not be aware of the rules, and if you tap out, it's not going to stop.
3: Correct. You will be dead. Yes.
4: We'll gouge your eyes out.
3: Chimps, it's documented, they go for the eyes and genitals.
5: Barbaric!
3: It is, sir.
4: And then, of course, R-O-Y-H and S-D-Y-T.
3: Help us.
4: Rip off your head.
3: And poop down your... Oh, my.
4: Right.
3: Oh,
4: that's what would happen. So.
3: No, no. Again, the referee can try to intercede if he likes, but it's not going to get compliance.
4: So, next segment, want to talk a little 9/11, and I don't know what put me in this mood about this. I have no interest in the maudlin, sad remembrance angle of it for some reason. Maybe just I took in too much of it. I feel like since the enemy still exists in particular... Mm-hmm. I mean, I wouldn't like it particularly even if we had defeated the enemy, because strong aggressives societies that are going to survive are, well, they're strong and aggressive and looking forward. They're not rolling around in their grief.
3: Right.
4: And then you add in the fact that the enemy is not only still alive, but in some ways stronger than they've ever been, and still out there and vowing to kill us. And spending the whole day, oh, that was awful. That was so awful. I felt so bad. And you felt bad. We all felt bad. We're all so scared and sad. And I'm still scared and sad. Yeah.
3: No, I don't like that at all. To that point of how fundamentalist Islam is faring, whether it's stronger or weaker, it depends where you look. But it reminds me of the question that's been asked a lot this week. And it's a useful question. Did we win the war on terror, or was the war on terror worth it, or what lessons should we draw from 9/11? And again, I find it an interesting discussion, but I almost feel like, you know, after the fourth inning of a baseball game, we're asking, so did the Yankees win?

0: was the fourth inning worth it? And I'm like, well, golly, I don't know, because the ump's saying play ball, we got to play the fifth inning. So, yeah, there were ups and downs. There were mistakes made. There were absolutely the right things done at times. But this is mid-game analysis, folks. This is going to be going on for the next perhaps 1,000 years. The battle between modernity, Western values, and fundamentalist Islam.
1: Do I have some interesting info from that day that I'd forgotten? I read some of the 9/11 report yesterday and the Woodward book, Bush at War, and a couple of different accounts of the day before, the day of, and the day after. They're pretty interesting in terms of our attitude at the time. Lots of stuff on the way. I hope you can stick around.
2: Armstrong and Getty.
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1: President Bush's chief of staff, Andy Card, now 79, can never forget it all came flooding back inside the classroom.
2: That day, I promised myself I was going to be cool, calm, and collected and help the president. I decided I would tell him two facts and make one obvious editorial comment.
3: 60 on page 153.
2: A second plane hit the second tower. America is under attack.
4: Yeah, and I don't think this has a major effect on anything, but clearly, I didn't think this at the time, but clearly George Bush should at that point said, excuse me, and gotten up and started to deal with it. Mm-hmm. The story was for a long time, and I agreed with it, that he stayed there to remain calm, to not upset people, but that doesn't make any sense to me in retrospect. But it doesn't matter. Yeah. It's a minor point.
5: No.
4: And part of that is what I wanted to talk about is just, the things that you can't feel or really fully understand unless you live through it in real time. George Will wrote a great piece, I think the next day, The End of Our Vacation from History. Mm-hmm. The United States had been on a vacation from history where we were completely invulnerable to attack. Nobody could touch us. And it had been going on so long, we had come to believe that nobody could touch us, that nothing bad could possibly happen to us. And that was unrealistic, is unrealistic, but it had been going on for so long. It was just so shock. Part of it is it was just so shocking. We got attacked, us. And I'm sure it felt that way for the president, too. Mm-hmm. I don't think any president since then would react the way George Bush reacted. Be like, yeah, of course we did. What do we do now? Who was it? But we had been in such a comfortable, which fits in. So yesterday I did some reading of the 9/11 Commission report, or listening to it rather, and then read some of Bob Woodward's Bush at War, which had a lot of other information around it. And we had been so passive about Al-Qaeda and the threat of fundamentalist Islam for so long. And there are examples in both Republican and Democratic administrations of, you know, we kind of know where bin Laden is. We could try to take him out now, but man, some women and children might get killed. Or what if we miss? Or, you know, the sorts of things that we don't worry about near as much now. Mm-hmm. We worried about then because we had grown soft and politically correct and all kinds of different things.
5: And for various reasons, the Clinton administration was really one of the early days of hyper-partisanship, I think, the sort that everybody talks about now. And I remember the Republican Party, when Clinton was trying to exact revenge for a couple of different attacks and preemptively defang Al-Qaeda, he was accused of firing Monica missiles and bombing an aspirin factory, and that he was a maniac and way out of line. And so that contributed, at least on the Republican side of the aisle, Republican voters, to the idea that these people are no threat whatsoever. Only a jerk like Clinton would say they were. That was not good. Not good at all.
4: Yeah, there are numerous examples of that. And
5: on both sides.
4: Absolutely. And I hope we don't lapse back into that, or aren't lapsing back into that.
5: I mean, the greatest sin of the left is clearly accusing anybody who's concerned about Islamism of bigotry. That's absolutely idiotic.
4: There's a lot of particulars from that day where it could have been stopped a bunch of different times if things had broken just slightly the other way. It also could have been a lot worse if things had broken slightly a different way, including if that plane that the passengers took down had crashed into the Capitol. They had 5,000 people in it. The plane that hit the World Trade Center and the plane that hit the Pentagon was going 540 miles an hour. He put that stick all the way forward. And the plane that hit the ground in Pennsylvania also was going that fast. Of course, it was part of that was headed down. Gravity was involved. But, man, they put that plane in. The cleverness of picking four transcontinental flights, so they're absolutely loaded with the maximum amount of fuel, because three of them were headed to L.A. and one of them was headed to San Francisco. So they had the maximum amount of fuel you're ever going to have on a plane flying in the United States there to get the biggest fireball you could. If that thing had gone into the Capitol, wow, what would the conversation have been then, and killed half of Congress, all of Congress, the Speaker of the House and Vice President? I mean, it just, it's unimaginable what would have been going on then.
5: Right.
4: So we both could have gone. On the other hand, one guy got wanded with his box cutter. Our metal detectors were way different back then. Lack of a sense of imagination, because you're always fighting the last war. We were looking for bombs and guns, because that's the only way hijackings had ever happened. So we had detectors that could catch bombs and guns. We had a rule back then that if you were on some sort of list, you were not allowed to get on the plane until we knew your suitcase was on the plane, with the belief that nobody would blow up a plane with them in it, because you'd kill yourself. So that would be crazy. And our metal detectors were set to just catch a gun or a bomb and not a box cutter. But one guy went through, they have the video of this from the airport, and it went ding or buzz or whatever. And they wanded him, and the guy just kind of says, whatever. You know, he didn't figure out what made it buzz or ding and let the guy go through. One very easy. And then as the day unfolded, all the giant bloated bureaucracies started running into each other in all kinds of different ways. It's really interesting to watch the TikTok of it when you're reading it in a book. You'd have thought when a plane got hijacked the way it did, or after it hit the First World Trade Center, that information had gone around faster to all the other airlines that, holy crap, this is unfolding. But it took a long time before we grounded the flights, or were even aware that there were the possibility of multiple hijackings going on.
5: Mm-hmm.
4: Shocking.
5: And then the thing I was most shocked about reading the 9/11 report years ago was when it was inescapable. I mean, every single human being understood that this was a massive terrorist attack, multi-pronged, et cetera. And it was decided that we needed to scramble fighter planes. It was, you know, it was a Tuesday morning, but the people who made that decision didn't know who to call.
4: Right.
5: And the people they called didn't know how to reach the pilots. And it was just kind of,
4: there was a lot
5: domestic
4: of
5: thing. Geez, what do we do?
4: Yeah, there was a lot of that, which, you know, I hope we're better at now. But I couldn't help but rereading all that stuff again, thinking, God, if China shuts down the cell phones and the water plants and the, you know, it's going to be that sort of mess all over again. According to Woodward's book, George Tenet, who was the CIA director at the time, he's having breakfast with a senator friend of his. And the senator asked him that morning when they sat down to eat, the senator said to him, so what's keeping you up at night? Which sounds like a legitimate question you'd have for a CIA director that you meet every once in a while. He said, Bin Laden, man, Bin Laden. And the senator was like, oh, my God, Bin Laden again, man. You see Bin Laden in your nightmares. What are you? You're obsessed with Bin Laden. Well, we weren't obsessed with Bin Laden enough. Mm-hmm. And it goes through the various arguments in the CIA and other departments in our spy agencies in the military of how serious we should take the threat from al-Qaeda. They tried to blow up the World Trade Center, you know, once in 92 or 93 or whatever it was, and we barely paid attention at all. Or one of my favorite nuggets from this whole thing is al-Qaeda blew a hole in one of our warships there.
5: The Cole.
4: Mm-hmm. The USS Cole a month before the Gore Bush election, and it wasn't even a topic of conversation for the debates or anything. That's how blind we were to it.
5: Yeah, it was. Well, we're especially blind to the idea that fundamentalist Islam, al-Qaeda, and its various offshoots were a worldwide political movement, as opposed to prior to 9/11, non-state actors were just not seen as something you had to worry about much. You'd have to go in and mow the lawn now and again, because there have always been terrorist groups and activist groups and that sort of thing. But nobody took them seriously as a power that could cause serious damage or alter the trajectory of history. It was like a criminal gang. They were looked upon, and our laws were fashioned to treat them as criminal enterprises as opposed to serious actors on the world scene. That's changed.
4: And as we all know, since the CIA, for instance, had several of the hijackers nailed down, the guys in San Diego and different people that they are aware of, but they didn't share that information with the FBI or whatever other agencies that could have tied things together and figured some things out because of the whole, what we learned to be called stovepiping thing, which hopefully we've fixed where they can share information and connect dots a little bit better. But giant bureaucracies are just, well, they are what they are, no matter what their goal is or who's running them. And I hope we're better than we were that day for when the big Chinese attack comes.
5: Here's where we could discuss how smart it was to develop the Director of National Intelligence and put another layer of bureaucracy in. I'm not really super interested in that discussion. Bureaucracies frustrate me. But it was probably a good idea. Whether it still is a good idea, I don't know. So we'll skip that one. Let other people have it.
4: Yeah, I think it clearly wasn't. But just in general, I don't know how you stay game ready when you haven't played a game in a long time. And that's where we were, both like organizationally, like factually, like having rules in place or methods or a plan or this sort of thing. And then just emotionally, we weren't game ready for that sort of thing to happen because it had been so long. I don't know how you stay game ready. Maybe you can't, unless you're because you don't want to be a nut and live like you're constantly under threat, even though you are.
5: Yeah, that's a tough balance. You're probably right. You're never going to be as ready as you should be if you've not had a game, as you're saying, for a very long time. The thing that's changed that disturbs me the most is that the unity we saw post 9/11 would be much harder to generate now because of the success of the neo-Marxist critical theory crowd in our schools, teaching the kids that the United States is a force for evil. We brought this upon ourselves. We were built foundationally on racism and oppression and the rest of it, which is perhaps the boomers and Gen X's greatest moral failings. We let this happen under our watch in our schools. But what can you do about that? It's like the oak tree. You know, when would the best time to have woken up to that have been? Well, probably around 1968. When's the second best time? Today. Start fighting it.
4: One example of attitudes that I thought was interesting that I think has changed. So CIA Director Tenet, he finally gets back to the office. He's talking to his, I think it's Armitage, but he's talking to one of the other people making decisions at this time, and a tenant says, we got to evacuate the building. I mean, there are planes. They didn't know how many planes had been hijacked. They knew that some of them were headed. One had already crashed into the Pentagon, so they thought other planes were headed to other buildings there in D.C. He said, we got to get everybody out of the CIA building, especially the people on the top floor. And tenant is told, well, the people on the top floor, that's where the super high intelligence people that are watching the world, we got to keep them in place. This is exactly what they do, is deal with. He said, they're I'm risking their lives if I leave them up there. It said, we're at war, the guy told him. This is what they do. You're going to have to risk their lives. And Tenet said, you're right, and let him stay up there. But the fact that even briefly he thought, I got to get him out of there, and the other guy had to say, yeah, this is why we have a CIA. This is why we have that particular floor. That's what right. They do for a living. The fact that it took us a little while to get up to speed on that sort of thing, and I hope we're still on that footing, that this is real and there are bad guys out there and our bad guys have to take on their bad guys.
5: Yeah. Yeah, I think we clearly are to a large extent, although that it's all politics, including what we're talking about, is downstream of culture. And again, yeah, that's what I worry about. So the football season's kicked off this week. Woo-hoo! Super excited. I'm a hardcore fan. I love it, love it, love it. I've watched college games and pro games so far. The wait is over. Football is here, and so is DraftKings.
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0: Mr. President.
1: It would be ridiculous from a rational point of view to suggest that a middle-aged man wearing a heavy flak jacket humming a strike over the plate would have any significance whatsoever. And yet, God, I'm getting choked up thinking about it. It was such a moment of, yeah, we're America. Let's do this.
2: Well, you had the president of the United States standing up. There's the fact that he's standing on a mound, so he's up higher, like a target, like, here I am in the middle of this giant stadium in New York. Here I am. I'm not hiding.
1: Days after the attacks.
2: Yeah, the World Series. Like I was talking earlier, I mean, it was a real lesson in the importance of leadership to me, and I try to remember that, you know, in a family crisis or anything like that, that sometimes having somebody say something or make an action really makes a difference. The bullhorn thing that we played earlier when he's standing on the rubble, everybody needed to hear that so badly.
1: Mm-hmm.
2: To hear him say, the people are going to pay for this who did this. F yeah. Why? I don't know. It's just the way we're built. We just need to know somebody's taking charge. Somebody's doing something.
1: We're a social beast. We organize ourselves socially. Yeah. And we have leaders.
2: One of my favorite stories has always been from right after 9/11. The day of 9/11, General Mahmoud Ahmed, who is the head of Pakistan's ISI intelligence service, which is all kinds of infiltrated by radical Muslims, the ISI of Pakistan, if you know anything about Pakistan. I mean, they have an interesting government over there.
1: Mm-hmm.
2: Where you got to keep the Muslim extremists happy or you're going to get blown up yourself. They're a nuclear power, all kinds of stuff. We have such a weird relationship with them. They had been allowing al-Qaeda to go back and forth across the border. And they hid Osama bin Laden from us for years. But so the ISI guy happened to be in Washington, D.C. on 9/11, and Deputy Secretary of State Richard Armitage, if you don't remember him, big, giant, barrel-chested, looks like an offensive lineman guy, allegedly went to Mahmoud that day with a list of 7 demands on how you're going to work with us. The history starts today. There is no black or white. You're going to work with us on these 7 things. We need to have a military base. We need to cross over. You need to arrest these people. Or Armitage says he didn't say, we're going to bomb you back to the Stone Age. Musharraf wrote in his memoirs toward the end of his life that that's what he was told. We will bomb you back to the Stone Age.
1: Mm.
2: Which I believe is what we said.
1: Right.
2: We can't say that out loud, you know.
1: That was a phrase so oft used, we developed an abbreviation of it, Bitabitsa.
2: Now that's a threat.
1: Hmm.
2: More coming up. If you missed the segment, get the podcast Armstrong and Getty On Demand.
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4: Batavia, Illinois, 2:40 in the morning. 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A military court convicted him in 2024. 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He never met the woman Batavia. 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
6: From ABC News. I'm Dave Packer. The country on Friday marked 25 years since the September 11th attacks, a day that killed nearly 3,000 people. At Ground Zero, family members read the names of those killed in the attacks one by one.
0: And when it was her turn, Terry Strata admonished the past president seated before her for failing to hold the Saudi government accountable for its alleged role in the attacks.
7: And my husband, Tom Strata, you are missed more with each year that passes. But how can it be 25 years and still we have no justice for the role that Saudi Arabia played in your murder?
0: ABC's Aaron Katursky.
8: The Saudis maintain they had no role in facilitating the attacks and downplayed the new evidence in court as a document that appears to be a high school math assignment and a tourist video.
0: An arrest Friday and the death of Tasia Fortune, the black woman found hanging from a tree last month. Jackson, Mississippi Police Chief Rochelle Brackney not sharing any details on how Fortune was killed.
9: This is, again, would be best answered by the medical examiner or a coroner's office. But we do know that there was a various states of decomposition of her body.
0: Brackney says her suspect, Jacques Ratcliffe, has an association with Fortune, but didn't offer any more details on that relationship. Inflation showing no signs of easing.
10: The driving force behind the 3.4% increase in consumer prices in the past 13 months is the cost of energy, specifically gasoline and diesel fuel. The Fed's favorite throttle for stubborn inflation is to hike interest rates to slow consumer spending and borrowing. A majority on Wall Street expect that to happen next week.
0: ABC's Jim Ryan. The Israeli military is saying it destroyed an underground Hezbollah base in Lebanon. Israel says the complex housed Iranian-made rockets, missiles, and mines. Prime Minister Netanyahu calling it the largest Iranian outpost outside of Iran. The explosion registering as a magnitude 4.1 earthquake. 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
0: President Trump is in Ireland for the weekend.
13: They're going to be landing at, I guess, they're having the Irish Open. Great tournament at one of my places. But we're having a lot of meetings with European leaders and others, so it'll be a very interesting time.
0: But not everyone is welcoming like this Dublin shop owner.
14: I think it's a bit of a joke, to be honest. I don't think he reflects any of the values that we probably hold close here in Ireland. But I understand it's a difficult situation. The government has to be diplomatic and I guess cordial to some extent, but I think the people don't want him here.
0: Security said to be tight. A possible plea deal for a CIA officer.
15: In a court filing, prosecutors say a CIA officer who was found with more than $40 million worth of gold bars in his home has reached a tentative plea deal with the DOJ. David Rush was arrested in May after officials uncovered more than 300 gold bars in his home, along with nearly 36 luxury watches. He currently only faces charges, however, in connection with defrauding the government over alleged false timesheets he submitted, though the FBI says it's continuing its investigation into Rush. Mike Dubusky, ABC News.
0: Officials on the Hawaiian island of Kauai are asking visitors to stay away as residents recover from Hurricane Lowell. Arina Sabalenka and Elena Rybakina is set to meet in the U.S. Open final Saturday. They're the world's top two players. Dave Packer, ABC News.
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16: Here's the official forecast for tonight. A chance of showers and thunderstorms overnight, the low 72. More showers and thunderstorms tomorrow, a heat index of 96. Rain and thunderstorms continue into tomorrow night, 71, the expected low. Mostly sunny, 92 on Sunday. Sunday night, mostly clear, 72 degrees. Back to work on Monday with sunshine and 94 degrees. Monday night, mostly clear and 71. I'm Greg Allen on Talk Radio 102.3.
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1: Understanding and sympathy for the rigors of childbirth and postpartum conditions and that sort of thing, all of which is true. But the other camp says, all of that being true, you don't get to snuff your children. As the great Nellie Bowles pointed out, some of the quotes from the women on the jury are so troubling. The one describing the quote-unquote rogue juror and saying, without irony, but they had the hardest time getting over the fact that Lindsay viciously killed her children. And as Nellie Bowles puts it, well, that is a tricky one to get over. And last week, some folks said, I came off as uncaring for Lindsay in the right. So to be clear, I do feel terrible for her. It's a tragedy, and she clearly did try to get help. I just feel way, way worse for the kids she killed. If you listen to the Clancy jurors' interviews, their argument is basically that a previously good mother suddenly killing her kids is a crazy thing. So any woman who does that is, by definition, totally insane and not criminally liable. I'm just not sure I want to live in a world where that one crime is given a special light sentence. But here we are. And then she points out there's been at least one copycat killing thus far. Anyway, Oprah, who apparently still has a show, I guess, had a bunch of people talking about this, which we'll get to in a moment or two. But first, 62, Michael, is Gail King on CBS talking to one of the juror ladies, name of Paula Devlin.
20: I'm curious about the jurors themselves, because we know it was 9 women, 3 men. What was the age range? What was the racial makeup? I haven't heard any of that. What was it?
21: 70-ish to 22.
20: Mm-hmm.
21: And one person of color, and then everybody else was white. A lot of the jurors had children.
20: Uh-huh. And one person of color, was a person of color a woman or a man?
21: A man.
20: A man. Is a holdout juror a person, a black man?
21: Yes.
20: A black man is a holdout juror?
21: Yes.
20: Well, I have to sit with that for just a second.
1: Yeah, you do, because you see everything through the lens of race, because you're a woke person, Gail. I don't think that's that shocking in general. And this shows up in question after question after question. Black folks, particularly black men, tend to be unsympathetic to the modern worldview, which prizes victimization and psychobabble and the rest of it. I have a very strong feeling that this fella, and actually he's been quoted a little bit, but has said, look, the woman snuffed her 3 children. And as one of the clips we're about to play points out, not like quickly. And we can't have that. We just can't have that. So here's Oprah's show. There are a handful of clips we want to play for you, different attitudes expressed. We'll start with 60, Michael.
22: And the other thing that I would just be remiss to not say is I hope this never happens again. We know statistically it really
1: already has.
22: Will.
23: It will.
22: I want us to have the same passion for people who don't look like Lindsay, who don't have her same access. Yeah. Yeah. Yeah. Who don't have her same access and education, her melanin, her privilege. There are women of color sitting around this country in prisons for this same thing that we've never heard of. And I just want to remind us to have the pink shirts and the energy for them as well.
1: Mm. Yay. So that's the current state of the civil rights movement, folks. People of all colors should be able to murder their babies. Good Lord, we have lost our minds as a culture. Got a little more interesting in the next two clips. It's a mom and daughter who rose to speak.
24: Differing about the case.
25: We are.
24: Yeah.
26: Yeah, we have opposing views.
25: We do. And I think, you know, I say to her, I think so she hasn't gone through it. She's not a mother, so she doesn't know how it feels to have a child.
24: And you disagree.
26: I disagree. I feel like I'm not with the majority right now. Do believe she's a murderer.
24: After all you've heard today, you still...
26: I'm an advocate for mental health.
24: Yeah.
26: It's just unfortunate, like, and she's so quick to say it. She's like, you've never had a baby. You don't understand what it's like to go through all the hormonal shifts. But I just feel as though these were not instant deaths. They weren't gunshots to the head. She was there strangling her kids 3 times. You're telling me, like, even after the first time she couldn't snap out of it, you're watching the life leave your kids' eyes, you know? So I know I hear everybody's opinions and God bless mothers, but at the same, I just don't understand how we can empathize with somebody that they weren't strangers. They were her kids. Mm-hmm. And she was able to grab those exercise bands. That took a lot of effort, and it breaks my heart that these young kids gone through that. But
1: yeah, it's sickening and horrifying, but you know what? Well, I'll save my comments. So we have one more clip of that young lady. Go ahead.
26: I'm grateful that this conversation is happening because I do believe, like, women, they are on the back burner when it comes to mental health. If this was a man, like, there would be, like, a law the next day or something going on, but...
2: There would have been research. It would have been funded.
26: Something right away. But it's just, I just feel like with her, she's becoming a mascot for just, I feel like so many mothers empathize with her so much that they want to put her out there, make her a mascot. And they're turning something so negative into a movement.
2: Okay. I hear that. So y'all will continue. You all will not be agreeing no time soon.
3: No, we're not.
2: Thank you.
1: Oprah's smug reciting of the party line makes me insane, and I slap my forehead and think, oh, my God. And because it's important you don't just berate people. You try to talk sense to them and try to change their minds so we can have a better, healthier society. So, but I hear stuff like Oprah just said and the young woman implied in a way, and I think, oh, my God, where would I even start with you? Okay, first of all, if it were a man, he would be sentenced to multiple life terms, period, end of sentence, and well should he be. Oprah's reciting the party line that, yeah, there hasn't been enough research into women's health, and they've been neglected by medical studies. I mean, there's a certain amount of truth to that, but it just doesn't hurt. The point she thought she was making is she just didn't make it all. In fact, she made the opposite point. But what struck me about the first clip, and I think it's the disease of modern discourse, and it probably has something to do with the internet. And, you know, it's funny. It was less than 2 years ago that I first heard various thinkers and commentators talking about directionally people think this or support that, or I agree with him directionally. It's funny. I hadn't really heard that term, but what it means is if, for instance, you think the rampant illegal immigration of the Biden administration was a terrible thing, and that we need to get hold of that, you might think, for instance, ICE really screwed up a couple of times in Minneapolis. I do, by the way, a couple of times. But directionally, that sounds like you're against controlling the border. And so you don't dare say that because you don't want to be seen as being, quote unquote, on the other side. And we run into that a lot of times on this show because we're not willing to do that. If our side screws up, we like to call fouls on our own side just because we like to be consistent. And we certainly agree, for instance, on the immigration question directionally 1,000%. So these people think, because I believe women have been neglected or their postpartum struggles have been misunderstood or chuckled at or, you know, that sort of thing, I've got to signal directionally that I agree. And so that seems to be the question in this case. So I've got to support the woman who snuffed her three children slowly and horribly. It takes a while to die of asphyxiation, folks. It takes a while. It is a torturous way to die. But because we've got to be directionally consistent, people are doing that. I think that's part of our problem here. Anyway, God, this is heavy stuff. Good Lord. We're going to lighten up considerably in the next several minutes. 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
1: 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Ladies and gentlemen, we give you Katie's son, Van, Jack Joe, Mike, Mike.
2: Hey, I love you.
1: Listening to a child develop speech is the most joyful and fascinating thing I have ever witnessed in my life. I was privileged to witness it three times, and my dying wish is to just have like video of that played as I drift off and think, all right, there are more people. They'll figure it out. Oh, my God. That's beautiful, Katie.
3: Thank you. Yeah, he's totally finding his voice. And I swear the other day he said, I love you back.
1: He's trying.
3: He goes, oh, and I'm like, oh, you're so close, dude. Oh, it's awesome.
1: Yeah, it's great. It is literally awesome, isn't it? It causes awe.
4: We're
1: pro baby around here. Sure.
2: Hey, I love you.
1: Wow, I could understand it better that time. It was Joe's the Talented One. Yes.
3: That's exactly what he said.
1: Good boy. Good boy. All right. Speaking of wisecracks, this is comedian Ashley Gavin on a recent night.
5: She they?
6: Yeah.
5: Yeah, you'd say so.
6: I'm not very feminine, but I'm not masculine.
5: You could still be a girl.
6: Yeah.
5: I'm a girl.
6: A demigirl.
5: A demigirl? What? Demi, like, sort of a girl?
6: I don't know myself.
5: Then why are you telling me that? Can someone explain to me what a demigirl is?
6: It's a mix between non-binary and female.
5: Mix between non-binary... No, because non-binary means... Maybe the rules were fine as they were!
1: Yeah, Ashley, who is a fairly not terribly feminine-looking lesbian woman, I believe, with exactly the amount of tolerance for that horse-ass she ought to have. None. Oh, my Lord.
3: Like, demigirl is a cross between non-binary and a girl. And she's like, wait, what?
1: Look, sweetheart, you're not an ice cream sundae. You're a human being. It's purely a question of your sex, and you can be any kind of girl you want. For the millionth time, the conservative side says, hey, you be you. The progressive side says, yeah, here are powerful chemicals that will sterilize you for the rest of your life. You're in the wrong body. Here are the surgeries you need to have right away. Yeah, and we're the sick ones? We're the bigots? What? Hey, caramba. Oh, speaking of socialist nonsense, we've got some unbelievable clips from the recent Socialism 2026 gathering. These people are insane, hilariously insane, and succeeding. So let's enjoy but not get too smug. But when I was reminded not too terribly long ago that in the Communist Manifesto, one of the last sentences in it, it's like the third to last, second to last, says, communists will support every movement of resistance against the status quo wherever we find it. No matter how ridiculous or unrelated to communism or what have you, that's why there's so much energy being piped into the mistaken notion that society demands that every girl be a feminine, girly girl, heterosexual, stay-at-home mom. What are you talking about? Where do you see that? But it's Marxism energizing that. Oh, you don't like the status quo? You've got a gripe. Any gripe. Any freaking gripe. If you're offended by the fact that stores close early on Christmas Eve, Marxists will support you. That's how it works. And we all need to wake up to that. Anyway, the hilarious, idiotic socialists coming up in moments. Hope you can stay with us.
7: Armstrong and Getty.

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1: During hour four of the Armstrong and Getty Show, we're going to return to the topic of 9/11 fundamentalist Islam, history unfolding in front of us, that sort of thing. On to other fare for a little while, though, including the recent Socialism 2026 conference. We've featured a couple of bits of audio from it already. These people are cuckoo nuts. They're also winning the day in our nation's schools in particular, and in universities as part of the Marxist long march through the institutions, the idea of which is just you've got to start with the young people and just make them hate their country, make them hate their people, make them hate the principles that the previous generations have held dear. And instead of those principles, substitute the principles of struggle and revolution, that sort of thing, in the name of Marxism or socialism or whatever they want to call it. Because it's all essentially the same thing. It's just a matter of degrees. One thing, one of the few things I actually learned getting my degree in political science was that so many of those definitions. Well, Joe, actually, socialism means the ownership of those are absolutely useless in the real world. I mean, it's a starting place, maybe, but there's no pure form of anything anywhere on Earth, except the pure crap that comes out of the Socialism 2026 conference, apparently. Okay, so two things to alert you to, because you can't see them or you might not notice them. Number one, every freaking one of these people is wearing a mask, like it's COVID mask. Is it just to signal that they're part of the progressive crowd is kind of started in COVID? Is it to disguise their identities? Is it because they like to cosplay the brave revolutionary, but wearing like a bandana would be too much? I mean, you got your jackasses on college campuses wearing keffiyehs because it makes them feel like Che Guevara. God, you punks, you're just so ridiculous. Anyway, and the second thing that you probably will notice is that all of these speakers have their jargon down. I mean, they all just are vomiting these progressive slash Marxist phrases over and over again. And they all echo each other. And that's, as I pointed out, that's why it's kind of funny, actually, that the way some of the big Marxists in universities have gotten busted was for plagiarism. They're not scientists. They're cultists. So, yes, of course they repeat the creeds of their cult. That's what you do in a cult. It's not plagiarism. It's faithfulness to their cult. Anyway, I'm glad they're gone from the universities to the extent that they are. Not nearly enough of them are gone, but that's always struck me as more than a little ironic. Okay, so to the conference we go. Let's just start with the first clip, Michael, and see how long we're enjoying this.
2: Please be gay, do crimes with me. And it's also really f-ing weird, just on the laws, not real thing, as an abolitionist.
3: The ethos of abolition.
4: An abolitionist positionality.
5: An abolitionist liberatory ecosystem.
6: Debates in abolition.
7: In abolition, especially as you, if you think of it as both methodology and ideology.
8: When you abolish the police, you do burn down police stations, I imagine. Indeed, we have. But, or some people have, allegedly.
9: To the abolition of rent, nuclear weapons, prison, debt, even monopoly power, imperialism, you name it.
10: And abolition is what we are making rather than the erasure of what is. So when I say, as I've said many times, I know it's a meme, abolition is a presence, I mean it.
1: Okay, so two things. Number one, the whole be gay and do crimes with me. What the hell? You may remember when we talked about the whole transgender phrase, the genderbread person teaching little kids that you're probably part of a sexual minority. Like the comedian lady talking to a demi semi sexual girl, pansexual something or other, and had no patience for it. Remember, if the Marxists can convince you that you're part of an oppressed minority and they will help you in your fight, they gotcha. Which is why the word Q, queer, in the LGBTQ alphabet soup thing, queer doesn't mean anything. It just means in opposition to the status quo or the accepted morals points of view. It's like an all purpose and everybody else who wants to help overthrow the status quo. That's what queer means. And that's what she meant by please be gay and do crimes with me. And then the second thing, and this is another thing that Marxists do, and it's very, very clever, and there are at least a dozen solid examples of this. They ask, what are the most powerful words in a given culture? Racist is one, okay? To be called a racist in America is a terrible, terrible thing because of our struggles, like everywhere on earth, with the racial bigotry, hatred, death, slavery, etc. And so they weaponized the word racist to say, if you're not with us Marxists, you're a racist. That was the whole anti-racism thing. Had really, race was its excuse. Its purpose was to overthrow Western civilization. And then abolitionist, you heard over and over and over again. If you've studied history, Civil War, Lincoln, the fight against slavery from the founding or before the founding, right through the Civil War and beyond, you know abolitionist is good guy. So they picked out a word that's powerful in our culture, then they use it to describe themselves. So the people who are unaware of what they're doing will say, wow, abolitionist, that's a good word. I think these are good people. And just assume that. All right, let's plunge on.
3: And by feminism, I mean anti-racist feminism, anti-capitalist feminism, abolition feminism.
7: As abolitionist praxis.
11: It has been consistent with a black feminist, black left feminist praxis to be in solidarity with Palestine.
7: Prefigurative political praxis.
12: There's a difference between solidarity as a political value and solidarity as organizing practice.
1: Words to live by. Yeah, there are a couple more examples. All right, Palestine. All right, that's the victim, that's the oppressor, so Marxism is in favor of the victims. Never mind that Hamas would kill you people the first second it got, and like not quickly. They would torture you first, which brings us back to queers for Palestine. Another great example. Wait a minute. The so-called queers are against the norms of Western civilization. Islamists are against the norms of Western civilization. Wait a minute. We've got something here. That's the way it works. Let's plunge on.
13: To deepen the struggle, to broaden the struggle.
6: You know, love, study, and struggle is a framework for action.
14: Struggles across our history.
15: Some of us are card-carrying communists. Some of us democratic socialists, some of us pan-Africanists, radical feminists, anti-imperialists, police abolitionists.
8: We need a junkie communism.
16: You know, Marx and Engels were actually really influenced by us, by the Haudenosaunee, and they saw us as like this, they called us primitive communists.
1: We need a junkie communism? Because I guess people who want to do drugs in the street and live in tents and crap on the sidewalk are against the status quo. So they're quote unquote queer, which means they're quote unquote abolitionists and they're going to be gay and do crimes with me. Okay, I got it. There's more.
10: So maybe you should never take your commie hat off.
9: Deshaun is a queer and trans theorist, anarcho-communist, Afro-pessimist, and Southern-born and bred abolitionist.
2: I am not okay, comrades.
8: For over a decade, I've been part of a sort of transgender materialist and anti-work trans Marxist effort in revolutionary feminism in the West that theorizes social reproduction and trans social reproduction and the positive supersession of capitalist care.
1: Oh, we have a winner. I mean, oh my gosh. That dude, gal, mask-wearing man, does she have it down? Michael, you got to play that one again. I wish we could just skip to that last person, thing, human, but play that one again.
10: So maybe you should never take your commie hat off.
9: Deshaun is a queer and trans theorist, anarcho-communist, Afro-pessimist, and Southern-born and bred abolitionist.
2: I am not okay, comrades.
8: For over a decade, I've been part of a sort of transgender materialist and anti-work trans Marxist effort in revolutionary feminism in the West that theorizes social reproduction and trans social reproduction and the positive supersession of capitalist care.
1: At least nine different, what would you even call those things she listed off? Attitudes, philosophies, I don't know. Wow, this is fascinating. What time is it? Yeah, we've got time. Let's hear the next clip.
17: Imperialism, colonialism, and capitalism are deeply intertwined.
16: To learn them is to decolonize our minds, right?
13: As long as we haven't figured out how to get rid of capitalism, Marx is relevant.
9: To Black liberation, to disabled and sick liberation, to indigenous liberation, to trans and queer liberation, to the liberation of Palestine.
18: Our way of getting out of this requires us to bring these systems down. It's absolutely essential.
1: Oh, yeah, that gal right in the middle there, she explained what I've been trying to explain. It's just anybody who's got a gripe whatsoever gets co-opted and brought under the tent. And then, you know, your particular gripe, I don't know if you've studied every single communist regime that's ever existed, but you're the first up against the wall, y'all, because you're going to think, well, wait, we haven't solved the trans reproductive Afro-pessimist, I can't even remember all that stuff, the thing yet. And they're like, oh, you're a counter-revolutionary bluey, and you die bleeding there against the wall every single time, you young fools. All right, last one.
12: Now, whether or not we call it a general strike or whether or not we call it a national economic blackout really doesn't matter.
19: One of the best things that got organized during this was what we can't call a general strike, because then that would acknowledge illegal strikes, but we can call an economic blackout.
12: Organizing in general and political organizing in particular.
1: Yeah, I don't know how an economic blackout would work and how successful that would be. Go ahead and, like, withdraw from the economy and don't spend any money, because you probably don't have any anyway. But you know what would be really effective and really put people like me in my place is if you had a verbal blackout. If you would just stop talking for a period of, I don't know, 5 years or so. Why don't we start at 5 years? Boy, that would send a message to the man and the imperial, colonial, paternalistic, capitalist, imperial. Did I say imperial? Yes, I did already. Colonialist monster. Holy cow. And these people are kind of winning a little bit. There's an interesting civil war going on inside the DSA, which we could talk about in a couple of minutes, along with the other fare. But first, our friends at Incogni point out that right now, somewhere, a stranger is buying a list of people. Data brokers sell real marketing lists named, and these are actual examples, suffering seniors, recently widowed, rural and barely making it, bad credit card declines, low-income swing voters. 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They can't harm you if they can't find you. Audrey Fahlberg in the Free Press writing about the split between the pragmatists who want to prioritize winning elections and the purists who are openly Marxists. That's actually the great hope of civilization. It's one of them. Well, the great hope of civilization is that people like you good folks understand what all of this is, who's doing it, and why. And yeah, a lot of these people are like well-meaning, useful idiots, but you ought to know the ideology behind it. But the other great hope is that, you know, 90% of the time, these people end up killing each other, and so they don't get very far. But you can't assume that that's going to be the case. In fact, yeah, if you wait till you see whether they've overcome those differences and have achieved critical mass, you've waited way too long. Here's my intriguing question du jour about this whole, you know, question of dynamics within the left, the political left. Does the Democratic Party recognize what they're up against and how they have a parasite in their body? and that the parasite not only doesn't care if they die, they want them to die. I know some Democrats do, but a lot think, well, we'll use them in their energy for this election cycle, and then, then we'll take care of them. Yeah, except it often doesn't work that way. We shall see. More to come. Stay with us.
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3: Hackers from Iran are claiming responsibility for an AT&T outage in Texas that left thousands without internet, TV, or phone service. Yeah, that's the problem when you hack AT&T. No one can really tell. Everything's normal. No bars. Everything's normal, yeah. It's like claiming responsibility for breaking the ice cream machine at McDonald's. It's like, yeah, it never worked. Never worked.
1: Well, that reminds me, the Wall Street Journal has a story today about how Mac's and some other fast food chains are realizing that the kiosk thing, it's not working. And they're going back to human beings, which I wonder if that'll be a trend. It's a friend of mine sent me an essay he wrote about he was vacationing. It was somewhere in the Northeast. I can't remember where, and it doesn't really matter. But he was kind of unfamiliar with the area, but needed some groceries. And he went to a, like, big self-checkout, super efficient, low-staff, lower-price grocery store. And it was practically empty. And I don't remember if it was the next day or he needed something else. But then he went to the a little more expensive but high-service, lots of staff, type grocery store in the same town, not far away, is like a block away. And he said it was packed, just completely full of human beings. And it was a real moment for him. It's more likely to be true in affluent areas probably, but I know if I could pay, and look, I'm not living paycheck to paycheck anymore. I've done it. I didn't like it. But if I could pay, say, 8-10% more at some hardware store that was handy to me, that there was always somebody I could ask questions about, and yeah, folks, I do know which chains are better at that. It's just where I live, blah, blah, blah. Man, I would take that. I would take that in a minute. Anyway, we'll see if that is a trend. Coming up next hour, a little more discussion about 9/11, the ongoing fight against fundamentalist Islam, how fundamentalist Islam tries to exploit the goodness of the American people even today, and also some audio of J.D. Vance at the midterm-a-palooza last night. He's a very, very effective speaker, and he's most likely to be the 2028 nominee, but we can talk about that a little bit. That joke from Kimmel barely sort of kind of touched on tech. And I just wanted to give you real quickly a little digest of the headlines kicking around today from it's a very serious piece of writing in the Free Press. The threat of AI takeover is real. And then you've got a different piece from the Free Press, how China is stealing America's AI as fast as they can. Industrial espionage in China they're just hand in glove. Another headline. How Chinese AI firms tried to clone U.S. AI models, similar topic there. And then kind of the other side of the coin, the New York Times is reporting, for China, a mock AI attack on WeChat signals a dangerous new era. You have to understand that WeChat is like the one, or practically the only, Communist Party accepted chat platform, and it's used for all sorts of things, including commerce and interacting with the government, as well as talking to your friends and stuff like that. And they realized how easily hackable WeChat is. And if there's an upside to the awesome, somewhat terrifying powers of AI, it's that it might be an unbelievable mechanism for messing with the communist Chinese. Anyway, if you subscribe to Armstrong and Getty On Demand, you'll never miss a segment. Hope you can stay tuned.
0: Armstrong and Getty.
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5: From ABC News, I'm Dave Packer. On the 25th year since the 9/11 terror attacks, the annual remembrances at the Pentagon, Shanksville, Pennsylvania, and Ground Zero in New York, where the names of those lost that day were read aloud by family. Michael Mazzaroli Jr. closed with this appeal.
6: You do my dad's legacy and the legacy of all these victims no honor by using this tragedy to spread hate.
5: President Trump at the Pentagon ceremony echoing that.
7: September 11th reminded us of the terrible power of hate. The 25 years since have shown us the even greater power of the American spirit to endure and prevail and to win. And today our country is stronger than it has ever been.
5: Friday marked a week since a Massachusetts judge declared a mistrial in the Lindsey Clancy murder case. Now, new questions about that one holdout juror.
10: We've had a look at some court documents that show the man who we're not naming was accused in 2021 by his wife at the time of being abusive. Now, his divorce lawyer pushed back, describing him to us as a stand-up guy. Other documents more recently show that at the time the man was chosen for the jury, he was facing potential eviction. Massachusetts requires jurors to disclose whether they've been sued, arrested, charged, or served with a court order, raising a question of how the juror filled out his form and whether he was qualified to serve.
5: ABC's Aaron Katursky. Iran has gained another potential point of leverage in the U.S. waged war.
11: Saudi Arabia forced to shut down a major oil pipeline after multiple strikes. Satellite imagery shows the damage from drone strikes the Saudis claim were launched from Iraq. A U.S. official says the Saudi crown prince, Mohammed bin Salman, is pressing President Trump to launch strikes on Iranian-backed Houthis in Yemen, who are now on the march, taking control of Yemen's entire Red Sea coast.
5: That's ABC's James Longman. 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
5: It's been almost 2 months since Dallas-Fort Worth saw rain.
15: The lack of rain isn't the only issue. For several weeks,
20: we have not really seen a day below triple digits.
15: Adam Turner of the Texas A&M Forest Service, which has had tankers in the air.
20: Dropping the pink retardant from an airplane, almost exactly where you want it delivered.
15: The Forest Service is trying something new, replacing the water in fire trucks with the pink retardant dropped from the air. On the edge of the Ross wildfire, it appears to be working. Jim Ryan, ABC News in Dallas-Fort Worth.
5: The city of Santa Monica has canceled the inaugural Ocean Way Festival slated for September 26th and 27th because of the beach damage left behind from Hurricane Marie. 6 Nigerian nationals are being sent to the U.S. where they face charges of swindling American women out of $6 million through online romance scams. Colonel Katalego Mogole with South Africa's Elite Hawks Police Unit.
29: And they will all be standing trial
8: for wire fraud as well as money laundering.
5: The men are accused of belonging to a criminal network known as the Black Axe, which Interpol says is responsible for a significant share of the world's cyber financial fraud. A couple in Greece have welcomed a baby girl born from an embryo frozen 22 years ago. They froze that embryo months after their 21-year-old son died in an accident and raced to implant the fertilized egg before the Greek government's 56-year age limit on women using in vitro went into effect. Dave Packer, ABC News.
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9: Here's the official forecast for tonight. A chance of showers and thunderstorms overnight, the low 72. More showers and thunderstorms tomorrow, a heat index of 96. Rain and thunderstorms continue into tomorrow night, 71, the expected low. Mostly sunny, 92 on Sunday. Sunday night, mostly clear, 72 degrees. Back to work on Monday with sunshine and 94 degrees. Monday night, mostly clear and 71. I'm Craig Allen on Talk Radio 102.3.
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13: Phone number remains the same, 866-90-RED-EYE. 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I host a morning show in Nashville, Tennessee on Super Talk 99.7 WTN. 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There is a lot going on. Let me just tell you where we're going tonight. Carmelo Anthony is in the news again. His family, I got to tell you, I didn't actually really understand what the term grifter meant until I understood what the family of Carmelo Anthony is doing. So wait till you hear this story. I've got that for you coming up. Of course, all the latest on Iran. We have the latest on the Lindsey Clancy trial. Now we have some of these jurors speaking out, so we'll talk about that as well. Some of the trends that are going on social media, of course, horrifying regarding that trial. Also, of course, it's been about 1 year now, here in a couple of tomorrow, I think. Yeah, so about 1 year since the assassination of Charlie Kirk. So now we do have people on the left on social media celebrating the 1 year. They're calling it a Kirkiversary, and they're doing dances online. And part of that dance is, of course, taking a gun and pointing it right at their neck, as in, you know, talking about where Charlie Kirk was shot. I got to tell you, and maybe this is part of the theme for tonight here on Red Eye Radio, but have people always been this vile? Or is this just a new thing on social media? Because you have these folks. Let me just go through a couple of things that have me thinking about how bad all of this is. So number one, yes, the Kirkiversary, where you have these people on the left and they're celebrating 1 year since the assassination, the horrible assassination that everyone saw on TV and on social media, his horrifying murder. And so the celebration after the fact, and now 1 year after the fact, where they're doing their little dances and pointing, you know, their finger guns at their neck where Charlie Kirk was shot. Horrifying. Absolutely horrifying. So you have that going on social media. You also have going on social media, talking about the Lindsey Clancy trial, just really quickly, where you now have mothers holding their babies. And they're saying, "Me too, Lindsay, me too," as they're holding their babies. And some of these folks are making it seem like they are resenting their babies. And I played you audio. I'm not going to do it again. But last night I played you the audio of that one woman who was complaining about her baby and telling people not to have babies. And she was talking about how filled with absolute rage she was over the fact that she was a mother. And so it sort of leads me to this whole, I don't know, thought process as to whether or not people have always been this vile, or has social media turned us into, as a society, just incredibly vile. If we've always been this vile, then social media has just given us an avenue to expose ourselves. And I'm not talking about me. I'm not talking about most of you. But, you know, some of these folks that are lamenting on social media about how much they hate being mothers and about how they are supporting Lindsay Clancy, a woman who killed her three children. And unfortunately, you know, the more that you talk about this, the more that we see these things online, the more horrifying society becomes. And so go ahead and check out my social media. You can see exactly what I'm talking about. I do want to get into, though, what these jurors are saying. So the jurors have now come out. As you know, there has been a mistrial in the Lindsay Clancy trial. The mistrial basically now saying that 11 of the jurors wanted to say not guilty, wanted to deem her not guilty by reason of insanity. One lone juror would not do that. So the 11 other jurors, at least three of them now, are speaking out. They're speaking out against the one juror that stood his ground. Here's part of what they're saying, and against this one guy who basically, he did his job. And his job was to, you know, beyond his, as he's listening to all the evidence, he's got to decide whether or not she is essentially guilty or innocent by reason of insanity and so forth. This is what the jurors are saying about this one juror.
16: He would not interact with us and try to understand. We read to him on numerous occasions the definition of reasonable doubt from Judge Sullivan's instruction. He actually said one day in the end, well, why don't we have the judge come in and read it again? And we were like, no, we have it in front of us. We don't need that. And we would highlight it and, you know, so-and-so, this is the definition of reasonable doubt. But he had the hardest time getting off the fact that Lindsay viciously killed her children.
13: It's that last part. It is that last part.
16: But he had the hardest time getting off the fact that Lindsay viciously killed her children.
13: So she's talking about how this one juror, who has not come forward, by the way, but she's criticizing him for not being able to get over the fact that Lindsay viciously killed her own children. Now, I'm sorry, but to me, it is a good thing that he was not able to get over the fact that she viciously killed her own children.
16: But he had the hardest time getting off the fact that Lindsay viciously killed her children.
13: I mean, what a bizarre thing to say. I do like, though, how the media is giving these jurors the free rein to go out and just blast this guy as being uncooperative and dumb, because that's basically what they're doing. That's how they're making this one lone juror out to be.
17: He admitted he had reasonable doubt, and I started filling out the forms. I was so excited. I actually, there were three forms I had to fill out, and I started filling them out. I wrote my signature on each one, and then he said, but I'm still not going to say that she's not guilty by reason of insanity.
13: So basically what they're saying is that the holdout juror did have reasonable doubt about Clancy being guilty, but refused to take that next step and vote not guilty by reason of insanity. So that's what the attorney for Clancy has been saying. That's what these other jurors are saying as well. And this, again, this juror hasn't come out and spoken for himself. These other jurors are now saying that they believed that she had this was part of the trial, that she had this command hallucination where she heard a male voice telling her to kill the kids and herself. If you followed the trial, you know that was part of the pool of evidence. The jurors also said that the abundance of medication was also important to them. She kept going to various doctors until she got the prescriptions that she wanted. Some people are saying, well, she was doctor shopping. That's ultimately, they say, what she was doing. That's essentially what the prosecution said that Lindsey Clancy was doing. They also say that she was misdiagnosed and over-medicated. She had all of these drugs, and she would switch up the drugs. So I think part of what is going on here is these jurors, these ones that wanted to deem her, you know, essentially not guilty by reason of insanity. One of the things that they're saying is that, well, she just wasn't responsible for her actions because she had all of these drugs and she was overprescribed. She was misdiagnosed and all of these other things. And I believe that that is why that lone juror maybe perhaps had some doubts.
17: He was very arrogant. He really did not take anything that anybody said. The nurses, he tried to ask a question about the medications, and we went back to the report from South Shore Hospital. We had the toxicology report. We could see exactly the amounts. The nurses in the room spoke to that specific thing. That was a question that he had, and he just completely disregarded the information that they gave him.
13: So I think the reason why that juror had doubts is because she was over-medicated because she was essentially doctor shopping. And she was consciously accumulating all of these drugs, had medication changes, essentially making this her responsibility because she was not helpless in all of this. The prosecution argued that she was deliberately changing medications over and over again. So she wasn't, as the defense would claim, that she was sort of an innocent victim in all of this. No, she herself was going to all of these doctors. She was consciously making the effort to go to all of these different doctors. And these doctors are talking to her. And I don't know how much she told the other doctors, because she's going to several different doctors. I don't know what she was telling the doctors about the other doctors and who was saying what. Her attorney, though, was on Good Morning America. I thought that what he said was actually pretty interesting. Number one, he's asking Donald Trump to give Lindsey Clancy a pardon. He can't. These are state charges, not federal charges. But listen to this.
18: And what do you say to those critics who say this is a rationalization? What we're talking about here is just plain evil.
19: Oh, please. It's not evil. These people don't understand. They don't know what she went through. They didn't see her text messages. They didn't see her journal. They didn't see the notes that she wrote. They didn't see the text she sent her mother in October saying, Mommy, can you please come to here? I am sick. Something's wrong. And it was a result of the medications. They don't know about the number of times that she reached out. She went to the woman and infant. She went to the suicide hotlines. She reached out to everybody and anybody that would listen to her and kept saying, I am not good. I am not well. And it was ignored.
13: So I should have just stopped it at what she did was not evil, which is what her attorney, Kevin Reddington, just said. You just heard it. But it does seem to me that she did know what she was doing. This didn't seem like one psychotic episode. There was planning involved. She sends the husband out of the house to go get food and go to the store. She set the whole thing up, created that time and that scenario where she could do what she did. And by the way, she also hid what she was doing. So this was not, at least to me, this was not the sign of someone who just snapped. No. She plotted. She deceived. She knew what she was going to do. She had intent. She thought it out. She came up with a plan, and she did what she did.
18: What's next for Lindsey?
19: I'd like to say that perhaps Donald Trump, who felt compelled to speak out about this case, may very well, Mr. President, I would hope that you would consider this young lady, the type of person she is, what she's been through, and consider a pardon.
13: So more than a few people have pointed out that she's being brought up or has been brought up on state charges, not federal charges. So apparently Donald Trump cannot actually help her. He told a media outlet that he knows that. The attorney Reddington, Kevin Reddington, told a local media outlet there in Massachusetts he knows that Donald Trump can't actually help her, but he can still help, according to this guy. Here's the quote. He says the goal is pretty simple. It's to seek help from Donald Trump, Reddington said. I mean, if President Trump feels that is a case that warrants that type of intervention from, you know, the executive branch, even though legally it's not a federal case, he certainly has an awful lot of clout. He says, I'm sure that were he hypothetically to reach out to Tim Cruz, who is the local DA, he says, you know, they're both Republicans, and I don't know, maybe that will be something that Tim would listen to and consider, Kevin Reddington said. He says, I think that any type of help that we can get would be helpful. So I don't see, you know, Donald Trump was very critical. I don't have the quote in front of me, but Donald Trump was actually very critical of Lindsey Clancy and the whole thing. So I don't necessarily see Donald Trump going out of her way to try to reach out to Tim Cruz, the local DA, and help her. But you never know these days. Anything's possible. But there's so many aspects of this story that are horrifying. And I know that I have only scratched the surface of this story. We'll have to see ultimately if there is another trial. But the jurors, again, now speaking out and throwing that lone juror that stood up to the 11 other jurors right under the bus. And I know that this story is not going to go away anytime soon. The phone number, 615, the text line, 615-737-9986. The phone line is 866-90-RED-EYE, 866-907-3339. 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

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Always appreciate the opportunity to fill in here on Red Eye Radio. So I do have my text line open up from my morning show here in Nashville. You can call in. You can text in 615-737-9986. A lot of people texting in on that opening monologue. 1303 says here in the state of Tennessee, if President Trump knows what is politically good for him, he will stay a million miles away from inserting the administration into that case of Lindsey Clancy. I agree. And I don't see President Trump actually inserting himself into this, certainly not to try to, you know, give her some sort of a pardon or help her in any way. A lot of people texting in and saying this was clearly a case where the where it was premeditated murder. See, that's where I'm at. That is where I'm at. I think that this was a case where there was a lot of people that fell down on this case, if you will. I mean, obviously, I think that Lindsey Clancy, she deserves to spend the rest of her life in prison. But the other question I would have is, okay, so I think there's a fair conversation to have regarding the husband. Because if you know that your wife is having such challenges, and you know that she's got all of these medications, all of these drugs in the house, and she's, you know, she's having all of these, you know, these voices in her head and all of this other thing. She's talking about, you know, worried about harming the children. Well, why wouldn't the husband, and I'm not blaming the husband, but why wouldn't you take your precious kids and flee the home? Or send your wife away to go live with her mother? Because she had called the mother, apparently, a couple of times. But just separate her from the children. If she was having such a hardcore episode of, you know, of depression, then allow her the space and have her go to her mother's and bring in, you know, somebody help you with the kids. So, yeah, I do believe that there is a fair conversation to have with this husband who,

very, I mean, I don't know how easy it would have been. I'm not going to say very easily, but he could have stepped in. I mean, I'm here to tell you, and I know that a lot of men are listening to me right now on radio stations across the country. If your wife was making these kinds of statements about how she was worried about harming the children, she was unwell, she is so heavily medicated, I mean, wouldn't you separate the mother, your wife, and the kids for the kids' own protection? I think so.

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1: 866-90-RED-EYE is the phone number, 866-907-3339. 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And listening out of Chicago and WLS, this is William. William, thanks for calling Red Eye Radio. How are you?
2: Good morning, Mr. Mandis. I think I'm fine. I'm just not real happy about this decision by the jury. That girl is guilty as a hen and a fox in the hen house. Mm-hmm. And, you know, maybe she is nuts, okay? But the point is, she timed it and planned it. That's the bottom line.
1: Yeah, no, and I would agree, William, and I do appreciate the call. You know, somebody texted in on that text line and said, it was funny when I heard that it was basically 11 to 1. The guy said, I thought that it was 11 to 1, and the 11 jurors thought that Lindsey Clancy was, guilty. And there was one juror that was holding out and saying that she was, not guilty. And I will admit, I thought that was the same thing. I thought it was the same thing. There's no way that an entire jury of, 12 people would say, oh, no, she was not guilty by reason of insanity. And only one person would be saying, nope, can't say that. So, this is a story. And certainly it has polarized America. But there are people out there that will swear up and down, not only that she is not guilty, but they also swear that the husband actually did the crime. Now, what's crazy about that, and this is where the conspiracy theories come in and all of that, but, what's crazy about that is if that was the case, well, then why wouldn't Lindsey Clancy's attorneys and Lindsey Clancy herself come out and say, oh, yeah, no, actually, the husband did it, instead of blaming the drugs. So there is a certain irrational nature that is happening with the folks that are supporting Lindsey Clancy. And so, and I did say this last night, and I don't want to be overdramatic, but I fear that if she gets away with this, then we are going to start seeing more of these types of cases. We already saw one in Williams, the town of, I don't know if it was Chicago. I know that it was Illinois, where a woman who was very active in the Lindsey Clancy chat rooms and all of that, where she actually, unfortunately and horrifically, killed her baby. And as I mentioned last night, there was a story back in June in the state of New York, where four kids were killed by a mother and her mother. Teaming up to do that horrific crime. And so I'm worried. And as I said last night, I worry that if this woman, ultimately does not spend the rest of her life in prison, then we're going to see more of these kinds of episodes. And that is what worries me, especially when you start looking at how bizarre social media has become. And again, I appreciate the call. The phone number again is 866-90-RED-EYE. Robert is in Connecticut. Hey, Robert, thanks for calling in. Go ahead.
3: Oh, yes, thank you. Talking about that last caller, they say it shouldn't be talking about the word guilty. They should be talking about the word guillotine. But then here's another – this wasn't the reason why I called. But then if you're like a five-year-old kid, boy or girl, and your mother – or say an 8-year-old kid, and they see, hey, Bob's, this thinks this is okay. That's going to make that little kid feel uncomfortable.
1: Yeah. Yeah, actually, you bring up a good point. If you hear mom and dad talking about this, and mom is, saying, oh, she's, she's innocent, or she shouldn't go to prison, or whatever it is. And the kids hear that. I mean, yeah, I would be a little worried if I was a child and that was my mom's take. Although, I think that any reasonable parent tries to shield their kids from this kind of a story until they're old enough to process the whole thing. But yeah, you do bring up a great point, and I do appreciate the call. It's Red Eye Radio, 615-737-9986. My text line is absolutely blowing up on this story. I do want to move on and talk about, but if you want to talk about Lindsey Clancy, go ahead and call up if you'd like to. But I do want to move on to this other story, Mamdani and the 9/11 ceremony that is going to be happening later on this week. There is a controversy, I know that you know about it, where Zoran Mamdani, New York mayor, of course, everybody knows old Zoran, and he now has decided every year, you folks know, that there is a reading of the names of those lost on 9/11 at Ground Zero. The families and the friends, political dignitaries, everybody shows up to this event on 9/11 down there at Ground Zero. In the past, mayors have shown up, and which is all fine, well, and good. Well, this year, it is Mayor Zoran Mamdani. Now, the families have been saying they don't want Zoran to come to this ceremony for a number of different reasons. Many people, including yours truly, say that he is sympathetic to terrorists, and I can get into that, and I certainly will. But the families have now over 100,000 have signed this petition saying, yeah, we don't want you to come to this ceremony or this event because, number one, you'll be a distraction, and number two, clearly, you are not on our side. So a couple of things. There is a video that just exploded on social media, and it's really bizarre. You can find it on my socials, at Dan Mandis Show. But there is a video of Mamdani, and he is signing the 9/11 Remembrance Order, and it's something that a mayor does. And so when he does the signing, he holds up the proclamation just like you've seen Donald Trump do 1,000 times. But then what does he do? He hands the pen over to his chief counsel. Well, people are losing their minds because of who his chief counsel is. The guy's name is Ramzi Kassim. I'm going to bullet point this. I may have mentioned this last night. I'm not sure. But just very quickly, let me bullet point who Ramzi Kassim is. He represented an Al-Qaeda member detained at Gitmo. His brother-in-law also helped hijack the plane that hit the Pentagon. He later represented other Gitmo prisoners, including the would-be 20th hijacker who got turned away at the airport. And now, magically, this guy who has been on the side of terrorists is the lead counsel for the mayor of New York. And so as Mamdani is signing the proclamation, he hands the pen to a guy who has represented Al-Qaeda members. And why would he do that? Why would he hand that pen over to the guy who has represented Al-Qaeda members? I mean, inquiring minds want to know. I certainly want to know. And so earlier today, there was this big event at City Hall, and basically you had a bunch of folks there in New York, and they're demanding that Zoran Mamdani stay home. This is a woman named Vicky Palladino. She is a New York City councilwoman, and she does not hold back.
4: I'm not asking politely for the mayor not to come to 9/11, to that ceremony. I am demanding that he not show his face at that sacred ground. He does not belong there. When you associate yourself with the likes of Hassan Piker, and you have as your chief counselor right here in this building, Rasim Kassim, who was handed a sacred pen yesterday, very cryptic, through our police commissioner so that it could go into his hands. That was a message to each and every one of us, yep. Cryptic as it is, but read through the lines. What's going on here at City Hall and what we got representing us here at City Hall, they do not belong on sacred ground. I could go through a list of people that he associates himself with and continues to associate himself with. We, the people, do not care for Zoran Mamdani. 101,000 names is not a drop in the bucket. Do not, Zoran Mamdani, take us New Yorkers for granted. We were there that day. The sky looked very similar to this. Stay put. Stay in City Hall. and promote your propaganda.
1: You know what? I went. That was a long audio. That was a minute 30, but oh, it was so worth it. And by the way, and she that was, again, Vicky Palladino, New York City Councilwoman, and she was talking about the company that Mamdani keeps. I mean, I know that you've heard of Hassan Piker. Hassan Piker said that America basically deserved the 9/11, that we brought it on ourselves. And he and Mamdani, good friends. And New Yorkers elected this guy as mayor. It's crazy. This is the Catholic League President Bill Donahue saying basically the same thing.
5: He should not be here. I wrote him a letter on August the 3rd. It's up on our website explaining why he's such a divisive figure. He said that something happened on 9/11. I'll tell you what happened. Radical Muslims came in here to bomb the United States of America. I don't say Muslims, because that's wrong. I'm talking about radical Muslims. He can't bring himself to say that. He is more concerned about Islamophobia than he is the death of 3,000 people, innocent people, on that day. This man is a disgrace to veterans. And believe me, as a Catholic, we contacted the NYPD, the FDNY, and Port Authority a year later. 85 to 90% of the first responders who were murdered, they were Catholic. So we have a special interest in that, too. And we stand with our Jewish brothers and sisters against the likes of Hassan Piker, who says nothing but good things about the Houthis, Hezbollah, and Hamas. It's a disgrace. Mamdani, do us all a favor and just stay home.
1: I mean, one after the other. And here's the thing, is that Mamdani, he clearly does not care that people don't want him there. I mean, clearly he just does not care. Coming up, I'm going to play you audio. His response to the controversy is incredibly tone deaf. And I think part of what this is basically for him as a Muslim, he believes that it is important for him to be there, even though more than 100,000 people do not want him there. He is going to force himself into this situation, and it's going to be interesting to see how this whole thing plays out. But I'm going to play you a couple of things coming up. I'm going to play you audio from a woman by the name of Nicole Parker. She is a former FBI agent, also somebody who is a contributor to Fox News. And also, I will play you Mamdani's comment on the controversy. That is all straight ahead right here on Red Eye Radio.
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0: It's Red Eye Radio. The phone number is 866-90-RED-EYE. I'm going to play that audio that I was talking about in the beginning of the next hour. I do, though, want to get to Mary quickly in Springfield, Illinois, listening on WLS. Mary, thanks for calling in quickly. Go ahead.
1: Hi, Dan. I'm actually in Champaign, Illinois.
0: Oh, very good.
1: And I listened to you talking about Lindsey Clancy, and you had a couple male callers, and you're a male.
0: Yes.
1: And I wanted to tell you that I went through 4 postpartum depressions. And while I never thought about killing my children, I thought about killing myself. Very seriously, my husband did not get it. He did not understand me at all. Much as I loved him, he just was not there for me when I was going through these 4 postpartum depressions. And I really think Lindsey Clancy should be let off on a guilty or not guilty by reason of insanity.
0: And what do you base that on? Is it just based on, well, yes or no? Do you base that on your own personal experience with postpartum depression?
1: Yes.
0: Okay. All right. Well, Mary, thank you very much for the call. Glad you are still with us. Glad you didn't do anything irrational, and appreciate your perspective. Got a lot more straight ahead. Red Eye Radio.
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12: From ABC News, I'm Dave Packer. The country on Friday marked 25 years since the September 11th attacks, a day that killed nearly 3,000 people. At Ground Zero, family members read the names of those killed in the attacks one by one. And when it was her turn, Terry Strata admonished the past president seated before her for failing to hold the Saudi government accountable for its alleged role in the attacks.
13: And my husband, Tom Strata, you are missed more with each year that passes. But how can it be 25 years and still we have no justice for the role that Saudi Arabia played in your murder?
12: ABC's Aaron Katursky.
14: The Saudis maintained they had no role in facilitating the attacks and downplayed the new evidence in court as a document that appears to be a high school math assignment and a tourist video.
12: An arrest Friday and the death of Tasia Fortune, the black woman found hanging from a tree last month. Jackson, Mississippi Police Chief Rochelle Brackney not sharing any details on how Fortune was killed.
15: This is, again, would be best answered by the medical examiner or a coroner's office. But we do know that there was a various states of decomposition of her body.
12: Brackney says their suspect, Jacques Ratcliffe, has an association with Fortune, but didn't offer any more details on that relationship. Inflation showing no signs of easing.
16: The driving force behind the 3.4% increase in consumer prices in the past 13 months is the cost of energy, specifically gasoline and diesel fuel. The Fed's favorite throttle for stubborn inflation is to hike interest rates to slow consumer spending and borrowing. A majority on Wall Street expect that to happen next week.
12: ABC's Jim Ryan. The Israeli military is saying it destroyed an underground Hezbollah base in Lebanon. Israel says the complex housed Iranian-made rockets, missiles, and mines. Prime Minister Netanyahu calling it the largest Iranian outpost outside of Iran. The explosion registering as a magnitude 4.1 earthquake. 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
12: President Trump is in Ireland for the weekend.
19: They're going to be landing at, I guess, they're having the Irish Open, great tournament at one of my places. But we're having a lot of meetings with European leaders and others, so it'll be a very interesting time.
12: But not everyone is welcoming like this Dublin shop owner.
20: I think it's a bit of a joke, to be honest. I don't think he reflects any of the values that we probably hold close here in Ireland. But I understand it's a difficult situation. For the government, has to be diplomatic and, I guess, cordial to some extent. But I think the people don't want him here.
12: Security said to be tight. A possible plea deal for a CIA officer.
21: In a court filing, prosecutors say a CIA officer who was found with more than $40 million worth of gold bars in his home has reached a tentative plea deal with the DOJ. David Rush was arrested in May after officials uncovered more than 300 gold bars in his home, along with nearly 36 luxury watches. He currently only faces charges, however, in connection with defrauding the government over alleged false timesheets he submitted, though the FBI says it's continuing its investigation into Rush. Mike Dubusky, ABC News.
12: Officials on the Hawaiian island of Kauai are asking visitors to stay away as residents recover from Hurricane Lowell. Arena Sabalenka and Elena Rybakina is set to meet in the U.S. Open final Saturday. They're the world's top two players. Dave Packer, ABC News.
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0: Here's the official forecast for tonight. A chance of showers and thunderstorms overnight, the low 72. More showers and thunderstorms tomorrow, a heat index of 96. Rain and thunderstorms continue into tomorrow night, 71, the expected low. Mostly sunny, 92 on Sunday. Sunday night, mostly clear, 72 degrees. Back to work on Monday with sunshine and 94 degrees. Monday night, mostly clear and 71. 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
22: 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You can find more information on me at Dan Mandis Show. So there's this big controversy going on in New York, and we've been talking about it here on Red Eye Radio. And by the way, I'm in all week, so Gary and Eric, they return next Sunday night, Monday morning. So big controversy, of course, if you are just joining us, is there is thousands of people in New York that do not want Zoran Mamdani to go to the 9/11 ceremony. They do it every single year at Ground Zero. They read the names and they just remember that horrifying day. And it's meant to be very unifying. Well, Mamdani has decided that he is going to force himself into the event, even though over 100,000 people have said, no, Mayor Mamdani, we don't want you to go. And the reason why they don't want him to go is because basically he has said things that many find abhorrent. He takes company with the likes of Hassan Piker. His lead counsel for the mayor of New York is, as I was explaining in the previous hour, Ramzi Kassim, who represented an al-Qaeda member detained at Gitmo. His brother-in-law helped hijack the plane that hit the Pentagon. I mean, just all these things. And so if I had a family member who was killed on 9/11 and we got a guy who, you know, is basically intimated or has friends who have said that America deserved the 9/11, I wouldn't want that guy to be at the ceremony either. And so on yesterday, we had a bunch of folks show up in New York City, at City Hall, steps of City Hall, demanding that Mamdani not show up. And this is an audio from former FBI agent Nicole Parker. Now, she was on Fox News, and she says, yeah, Mamdani, please stay home.
23: I am disgusted. I watched those towers. I watched the South Tower get hit by an airplane. I did not see the first tower because I was still at my desk, but I saw what happened. I saw the people jumping. They had no better option than to jump. And for Mayor Mamdani to say that the focus is on the families and on the responders and the loved ones of those that were killed, you're right. I agree with him on that. That should be the focus. And guess what? Many of them, over 101,000, have said they do not want you there.
22: Yet he's going to show up. And I think that it takes a bit of, I don't know what the right word is. I don't want to say what I want to say, but it takes a lot of, it's overnight radio. It takes a lot of testicular fortitude on his part to just show up where clearly, he is not wanted, and for good reason. As I was mentioning before, he is good friends with this Hassan Piker, who said that America deserved 9/11. Do you know that Hassan Piker, and I'm not going to go on and on about this guy, but do you know that this guy who the Democrats have, I mean, Elizabeth Warren, Bernie Sanders, others have campaigned with Piker. If you don't know who he is, I don't know if Gary and Eric talk about him much, but he is a guy who has they call it a Twitch stream. Basically, he's somebody who does shows on the internet. And he's got a framed picture of the headline after 9/11. Right there in the background of his Twitch stream. He's got a framed all very nicely about how on 9/11, New York was attacked. So that tells you all you need to know about the company that Mayor Mamdani keeps. And you heard Nicole Parker, she also said, you know, she's talking about 9/11, and then she talked about 9/12. And how amazing September 12th was, about how unified everyone was. Everybody remembers the 9/12 project with Glenn Beck. I mean, I've said this many times, so I'm not going to dwell on it. I was in New York on 9/11. I used to work in New York around 2000, 2001. I saw the second plane go in. I mean, I was there for all of it. I remember all of the pictures that were posted all around New York. Have you seen this person? Have you seen that person? Heartbreaking. I remember at my train station in Connecticut, where you knew the people from that area who took the train in early because their cars were there at the train station for days on end. Because they went into the city, but they never made it back home. And their cars were still at the train station, the commuter rail, Metro North. And so I know firsthand how united everyone was. And that's the feeling that these families are trying to connect with for this ceremony. And as Nicole Parker is saying, you know what? We're not going to be able to find that unity that we're looking for and that we get every single year if you, Mamdani, decide to show up.
23: If you are within the sound of my voice, Mayor Mamdani, they have said they do not want you there. They do not want your support. Please do not attend. This is not about you. It's not about your ego. It's not about trying to do the right thing. At the end of the day, what the families want is what should go. And if they do not want you present, you should not be there.
22: I mean, she's right. I mean, there's nothing else I can say about this other than she is right. But Mamdani doesn't care. I believe that Mamdani, number one, I think there's some cult of personality going on here in New York. I think Mamdani likes to be Mamdani. And I think that the people that love Mamdani, and the people that hate Mamdani, hate Mamdani. But the people that love him are the ones that went out and voted in New York. So he's been hit with all of this controversy, and clearly he seems dumbfounded why people would have an issue with him going to this event on 9/11 at Ground Zero, 25 years after the planes hit the World Trade Center.
2: Mayor, I'm sure by now you're familiar with what former Mayor Giuliani said yesterday, that not only should you not attend on Friday, but he said that whereas the hijackers were open about their disregard for America, you're trying to hide yours. What is your response to that?
4: I'm proud to be the mayor of this city. I love this city. I love this country. And what I want this week to be a focus on is on the families whose loved ones were stolen from them 25 years ago in the horrific act of terror of September 11th, and a focus also on the first responders who gave everything they could to this city and to the people who came together to try and help their fellow New Yorkers. And so in the days to come, my focus will be on attending events that memorializes that incredible courage. And I will be there on Friday at the memorial just as I was last year.
22: So he is, well, last year you weren't the mayor, and I think very few people knew who you were last year. Perhaps, I don't know, I'm not a New Yorker anymore. But I got to tell you, it is incredibly sad that he has decided that he is going to do this. By the way, a few people actually texted in, if you can call in, text in, 615-737-9986. One person says, out of Florida, has Mamdani considered the possibility that he could become a target? Now, I hope not. Absolutely, I would hope not. And clearly, I'm not advocating for that, and I would never advocate for that. And I hope that that doesn't happen. But I know that there is a lot of emotion wrapped around this 25 years since 9/11. And this is something that New Yorkers are going to have to deal with one way or another, because he has decided that he is indeed going to show up. The phone number, 866-90-RED-EYE, 866-907-3339. Got some callers stacking up. This is Reggie calling from our great affiliate, KVI, in Seattle. Reggie, thanks for calling Red Eye Radio.
5: Hi. I was calling in about the Clancy case, but I just want to throw in very quickly that people can sign online at change.org. And last time I looked, trying to get Mamdani to not go, it was already at 159,000, and they're aiming for 200,000.
22: Nice. So, thank you for that. Appreciate the update.
5: So regarding the Clancy case, as a woman, I just wanted to say that I just think she was so calculating and evil. If she'd wanted to kill herself as a nurse, she wouldn't have given such superficial wounds on her arms and neck that it wasn't even bleeding by the time the first responders got there. And she had help at home. Her husband worked at home. They had a nanny. And in addition to that, the two older kids were often at daycare. And as for her prescriptions, they counted the pills out in the court case. And a lot of them, she never took any, or she took a few. I mean, I think this woman is pure evil, and, you know, she was hiding it. At least Mondami's not hiding his evil. So
22: thanks for doing
5: a great job.
22: Well, thank you. I very much appreciate it, Reggie, and you have a good night. Yeah. Hey, Reggie, are you still there? Is she still there? Did we hang up on Reggie?
5: I'm still here.
22: Oh, hey, Reggie, real quick. So one of the previous callers, I think her name was Mary, but, you know, basically, and I've heard this from a number of people as I talk about this whole thing. I've heard from a number of women who basically want me to shut up and stop talking about this because I'm a man and I couldn't possibly know what it means to be, you know, a woman going through, you know, this kind of a postpartum depression. Do you think men have no right to talk about this?
5: Oh, goodness sakes, no. Women wouldn't be pregnant without men. And, you know, I mean, men are the... Can you just imagine the pain that father of those children is feeling? I just can't even imagine. So, of course, men have a right to talk about it, and they should be supportive of their wives. And I think even you gave the impression that maybe he wasn't as supportive as he could be. And I watched, you know, not all, but some of the important parts and important testimonies during the case. After I couldn't stop hearing about it on the news, I thought, well, I want to hear things from the horse's mouths in the testimony, not from talking heads about it. And I just think it was a clear-cut case of, you know, she knew what she was doing and she went ahead. And she had the chance right when he was out of the house, when he called her to say, honey, I'm having, you know, hearing a voice in my head to kill the kids. Come home now. She didn't. Yeah. I think she planned this for a long time. And I wouldn't be surprised if it came out later she was having an affair or something. I mean, there's just... she's an awful, awful person, and men have every right to talk about it.
22: What do you make of all of these women online that are so supportive of her? And some women are, you know, out there. I played the audio last night, but, you know, women are like, don't have babies. And, you know, some women are holding their babies in sort of almost threatening kind of positions on these videos. I mean, are you blown away by some of the support that she is getting?
5: I think it's horrifying. And I think it's just, you know, we don't value life. They don't value life of other people in so many ways in this country now, from Charlie Kirk to abortion. And I think this is just the next phase of the abortion mentality, that it went from, you know, rare in the Clinton era. I can't remember what the expression was, is rare and unusual. And, you know, or the life of the mother and that sort of thing. And now it's like many states, up to the moment of birth, And people used to say, oh, next it'll be infanticide. Yeah, it's infanticide and it's here.
22: Here we are. All right, Reggie, thanks very much for the call. Appreciate it. 866-90-RED-EYE is the phone number, 866-907-3339. If you can't call in, text in 615-737-9986. Got a lot more straight ahead.
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6: Executive orders from President Donald Trump to support the nation's beef industry. Among those...
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6: In addition, USDA announced four additional actions following up on previous efforts to strengthen the beef industry, such as establishing a one-stop shop and technical assistance program for small and mid-sized meat processors, and expanding specific food safety and inspection service programs to increase shipping of state-inspected meat across state lines. USDA also released a new website with information on both current and proposed efforts in beef industry support. www.usda.gov/ranchers-first. I'm Rod Bain reporting for the U.S. Department of Agriculture in Washington, D.C.
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1: 986. John is calling from San Diego. John, thanks for calling in. Go ahead.
2: Hi. Yesterday you were talking about these $9,000 payments to people's children. All that's going to do is cause an unbelievable amount of inflation. It doesn't help with affordability, which is apparently the reason for it. Affordability has nothing to do with anyone's wages anymore. It's all about government regulation. And I listen to these numbers. We have a $31 trillion economy. Out of that, there are $5 trillion a year in state and federal regulations. And that doesn't mean it's costs $5 trillion. It costs $10 trillion because all of those regulations are imposed on businesses, so they have to pay it up front. And then they have to raise their prices and have the customers pay it again. Then you got $2 trillion in welfare and another $2 trillion in fraud. That's $14 trillion out of our $31 trillion economy going to people who do absolutely nothing economically valuable for their money. That's why you can't afford anything, because you've got people getting paid to do nothing. You get rid of these regulations, you get rid of the fraud, right, and prices come down. And it's gotten, seriously, you think these people think, oh, if we raise everybody's wages, that's gonna, it won't fix anything. It's just like, remember Star Trek and the Tribbles?
1: No, I was a Star Wars guy. Sorry.
2: Well, the Tribbles. There was this episode where these Tribbles, the bin for their food was poisoned, and they ate themselves to starvation because no matter how much they ate, they got nothing out of it because the parasite took it all. We've got the parasite of regulations taking all the value from the money that we earn. That's how you get rid of it. Because remember, last November, I'm sure you remember, when Trump eliminated the CAFE standard of 50 miles per gallon, and that half-witted mannequin from Ford immediately said, oh, well, gee, this is going to save us $1,500 a car. No kidding. That's what happens when you get rid of regulations. Prices come down, and it doesn't affect wages. It doesn't affect profit margin.
1: Right. Well, here's what I'll say is you're absolutely right about regulations. One of the things that the president has talked about is trying to cut down, and he's actually been very successful. I haven't seen the latest list. I'll see if I can look it up during the upcoming break. But the president has made it his mark, not only in the first administration, but in the second administration as well, to do everything that he can to cut regulations. You are absolutely right. That's one of the big problems with the housing issues, where you've got regulations that are really strangling the housing industry, and that is the same in a lot of these various industries. I don't believe, though, that the $9,000 for one kid, or $18,000 for two kids, for families with stay-at-home parents, married couples with stay-at-home parents, I don't believe that in and of itself will be an inflationary factor. I don't think that is a large enough number. Now, if it ends up causing a lot of people to leave the labor force, then that could have an impact. But I don't think that $9,000 for one, or $18,000 for two, I don't think that is enough money for a working parent to leave the workforce, because I don't think that it's enough to make up for that full-time salary. I just don't. Also, remember, this is just not to re-examine everything we talked about last night, but also remember, this isn't new spending. This is money that was already allocated to other couples who also have kids and are sending them to childcare.
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1: 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There is a lot of news coming out regarding the war in Iran, so that's where I want to go right now. Bombs are flying tonight. We hit apparently 5 Iranian tankers, sinking one. Apparently they made the mistake, the very big mistake, of firing at our warships. So we sunk one of theirs. The others apparently are badly damaged as well.
2: The U.S. military, U.S. Central Command, is in fact carrying out airstrikes right now against targets near Karg Island, as you mentioned, as well as Jask. That's an area in the southern part of Iran near the Strait of Hormuz. The targets, I'm told, are oil tankers, Iranian oil tankers, and this is part of an ongoing effort to squeeze Iran economically. These are economic targets. This is not a beginning, I'm told, of a new phase that would involve ground troops or anything like that.
1: Yeah, that is Fox News, and the attacks prompted a significant retaliation from Iran, of course, which launched a missile barrage towards regional U.S. ally Jordan, saying that it had targeted U.S. military assets. And according to Fox News, the Jordanian army said that its air defenses intercepted 18 of the 20 ballistic missiles, while the other two fell in unpopulated areas. No casualties were reported. So there are bombs flying back and forth. We've got drone warfare going on as well. So there is a lot of back and forth going on. Marco Rubio, Secretary of State, he sounds like he doesn't see an ending anytime soon. This is part of what he said yesterday afternoon.
3: Yeah, the back and forth is pretty straightforward, and that is that Iran continues to try to hit U.S. naval ships. And for every time they do that or try to do that, they're going to lose tankers. And I think you'll see that again today.
1: I mean, we literally sunk one of their tankers. There's a video online, and it's in four squares. And it is all of these Iranian tankers getting blown to smithereens. I mean, I personally love it. I mean, I will tell you that, you know, I was one of those people that was like, OK, so what we need to do is, because I do believe this, we need to just rip the Band-Aid off and bomb the living crap out of them, or, you know, hit them obviously incredibly hard from a financial standpoint, which is what we are doing. But we need to just end this. And the tougher we go in, the quicker this is going to come to an end. So as far as I'm concerned, yeah, you know what? Sink every damn one of them. But I will also say, well, wait a minute. So if Iran had tankers on the Strait of Hormuz, well, I thought their entire navy and I thought that their entire oil infrastructure, including their boats, were already at the bottom of the sea. So I don't really understand. And listen, I look at this situation with Iran, and it's frustrating as all get out. I've talked about this ad nauseum. But I think that the frustrating part of all of this is that we don't seem to be hitting them as hard as we could. We keep saying, we're going to hit them hard, we're going to hit them harder, we're going to hit them, you know, even harder. It's like, no, you hit them the hardest now to get this whole thing over with. So part of what's going on now is that Iran continues to attack our partners in the region. Remember last night they attacked Saudi Arabia. We covered that extensively. Now they attacked Jordan. They have said that they are going to widen this escalation zone. They're going to do everything that they possibly can to make it harder to get through the Strait of Hormuz. So they are continuing to talk about how they're going to escalate this into a wider conflict. The Iranians are, as I said, they're going after Jordan. They're going after Saudi Arabia as well, which is exactly what we thought would happen. Iran sees these nations, whether we're talking about Jordan, whether we're talking about Saudi Arabia, But they do see these nations as allies of the U.S., which is why they go after them. Saudi Arabia, we have air defense bases there. We have logistics in Saudi Arabia there as well, and military infrastructure. Same with Jordan. And so Iran is going to do what they're going to do, which is why we need to stop them. We need to keep doing what we're doing, and what we're going to keep doing is attacking their finances, attacking their economy. And that is part of what we did today. We targeted, I don't know if you heard about this, but we targeted their airlines or their civilian aviation sector earlier today. That's great news. That's going to cost them millions of dollars. Basically, this means that what we're doing is we're placing aggressive sanctions on their airplanes and the nations that fly into and out of Iran. And so what we're doing is we are isolating Iran, which is exactly what Scott Bessent has been saying we needed to start doing all along.
4: President Trump has said for the past few weeks, the reason the MOU failed was they were not ready for a deal. So we will see when they are ready for a deal. But you know, as their bank account, their personal bank accounts disappear around the world, as we squeeze this regime, as their soldiers look at them when they're not getting paid, we have seen the president of Iran, the speaker of the parliament of Iran, and the central bank governor both said last weekend, we didn't see it reported anywhere, that there are problems in the economy and everybody should be ready for it. The supreme leader prepared everyone for that.
1: So, but how long is this going to take? See, that's the question. How long is this going to take? I mean, obviously, none of us are happy with the higher gas prices. We all know that. Oil is upwards of $100 a barrel now. The more we go after their economy, the worse they are. But the closer we are to ending this war, that's all very good. But the more we go after their economy, the longer this continues to go on, and the worse it is for our economy, my economy and your economy. One Treasury official said, because of the higher gas prices, one Treasury official said that what we're doing is taking out their entire aviation sector. Not with bombs, but by targeting their banking, by targeting their fuel suppliers. They can't get their parts. They're not going to be able to work with or partner with foreign airports. I mean, it goes on and on. But here's my question. Why didn't we do this last month? I mean, I don't think that I'm being unreasonable when I say that. It's like every day when we find out, yeah, we're going to do this, we're going to do that, we're going to do that. Well, we should have done that a long time ago, man. Come on, let's go. Let's wrap this up. Destroy their economy. I want to see all of those sanctions in place in a week. Because remember, it was a few weeks ago that we started this war on Iran's economy. So let's all just get going on this and get all the sanctions in place and watch their economy continue to melt. So now the Islamic Revolutionary Guard, you know, the folks in charge of the dirtbags in charge of Iran right now, they're threatening us with major attacks. We'll see. I'm watching, you know, all of the various X accounts to make sure that I'm on top of whatever attacks may come on the overnight. But Ted Cruz was in the hot seat with Caitlin Collins over at CNN. This was earlier tonight.
5: But as long as Iran can fire at commercial ships, is this war going to continue?
6: Well, look, as long as terrorists are capable of carrying out acts of terrorism, they may do so. The best way to stop that is to prevent them from being able to, or to take them out of power.
5: Do you think this war will be over by the midterms?
6: At the end of the day, I don't think the Ayatollah or the mullahs want it to be over.
5: But is it up to Iran, I guess? The United States
6: at some level, yes. If they keep shooting at us, then yes, at some level it is.
5: But I thought their military was degraded and that they didn't have any capability.
6: But that's because they're engaged in what are effectively acts of terrorism. It does not take a terribly high-tech military to put mines in the Strait of Hormuz. It does not take a terribly high-tech military to have a speedboat with explosives. And so low-tech terrorism, at the end of the day, listen, this week we're remembering the 25th anniversary of 21 individual terrorists who, with box cutters, managed to kill nearly 3,000 people.
1: Got a point. Ted Cruz, Senator Ted Cruz, has a point. And by the way, I'm no fake, just so you know, I am no fan of Caitlin Collins. Trust me on that one. I'm no fan of CNN, but she's asking reasonable questions. And the questions that we all want to know. Ted Cruz, when do you believe the war will be over? And by the way, he's also right on the low-grade weapons aspect of that conversation. Remember, Iran has access to massive amounts of drones, courtesy of China and Russia, among others. Ted Cruz, by the way, also right about the speedboats. And, you know, this is why, you know, just to dovetail into another topic that we've talked about here on Red Eye Radio is the Venezuelan oil deal that we are engaged in. I'm not going to revisit that tonight. I talked about it extensively last night. But who are we trying to further neutralize by working with Venezuela on all that oil? China and Russia, two of the countries that are supplying Iran with drones and drone parts and components. So the geopolitical conversation regarding not only the war in Iran, but also the situation with us partnering with Venezuela to help them get that oil out of the ground, and then we get a good chunk of that oil, it's America first. China and Russia last. Cruz was also right about the speedboats. Let me get this audio bite in real quick.
5: But if they can do that, I mean, does that mean the war goes on as long as they can do that?
6: It's why I have said from the beginning the objective should be regime collapse, removing the Ayatollah from continuing to wage war against America. I don't think they want peace. And it's worth noting, look, the MOU that was negotiated, I think, was a mistake at the time, but it would have flowed $300 billion to Iran.
5: The MOU that the vice president negotiated.
6: And you know what? It turned out the Ayatollah and the mullahs are such whack jobs, they said no to $300 billion. They wanted to keep engaging in attacks, and I think that is, you know, to use the old Aesop's fable of the frog and the scorpion, that is their nature. That is who they are.
5: Do you think that was a tactical error by the Trump administration?
6: I said at the time that history has shown that giving billions of dollars to theocratic lunatics who want to murder us is a really bad idea. I don't believe in giving money to people who are trying to kill America.
1: Fact check true. Agree with Ted Cruz. And by the way, as far as the IRGC goes and where the senator said that they don't want a deal, they do not want a deal, according to Ted Cruz. I've been saying that for a long time. Donald Trump keeps saying they want to make a deal so badly, right? Donald Trump does that, and everybody does a bad Trump impersonation, by the way. That's mine. But the president keeps saying that Iran wants to make a deal so badly. I don't believe that they do. Because if they wanted a deal, they could come to the table and they could negotiate in good faith, which they are not doing and they refuse to do. They just don't. So the war in Iran is going to continue to go on and on and on. The phone number 866-90-RED-EYE, 866-907-3339.
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So I'm watching this video, and I'm trying to decide if I want to play the audio. Because it is so horrifying. It's a bunch of folks, you know, celebrating the Kirkiversary. You know, it's 1 year since the horrendous assassination, the murder of Charlie Kirk. And people on the left, they're celebrating, and they're calling it a Kirkiversary. And I've seen some even saying, okay, so who are you going to take out on Kirkiversary? Meaning, okay, so let's target more conservatives on the Kirkiversary, right? So I'm debating as to whether or not I want to play this. On the one hand, it is horrifying. But on the other hand, I do feel like part of the job of a talk show host is to bring a spotlight to, if you're a conservative, what the other side is doing and what the other side is up to, because we need to know what's happening on the other side of the aisle.

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11: From ABC News, I'm Dave Packer. On the 25th year since the 9/11 terror attacks, the annual remembrances at the Pentagon, Shanksville, Pennsylvania, and Ground Zero in New York, where the names of those lost that day were read aloud by family. Michael Mazzaroli Jr. closed with this appeal.
12: You do my dad's legacy and the legacy of all these victims no honor by using this tragedy to spread hate.
11: President Trump at the Pentagon ceremony echoing that.
13: September 11th reminded us of the terrible power of hate. The 25 years since have shown us the even greater power of the American spirit to endure and prevail and to win. And today our country is stronger than it has ever been.
11: Friday marked a week since a Massachusetts judge declared a mistrial in the Lindsey Clancy murder case. Now, new questions about that one holdout juror.
14: We've had a look at some court documents that show the man who we're not naming was accused in 2021 by his wife at the time of being abusive. Now, his divorce lawyer pushed back, describing him to us as a stand-up guy. Other documents more recently show that at the time the man was chosen for the jury, he was facing potential eviction. Massachusetts requires jurors to disclose whether they've been sued sued, arrested, charged, or served with a court order raising a question of how the juror filled out his form and whether he was qualified to serve.
11: ABC's Aaron Katursky. Iran has gained another potential point of leverage in the U.S. waged war.
15: Saudi Arabia forced to shut down a major oil pipeline after multiple strikes. Satellite imagery shows the damage from drone strikes the Saudis claim were launched from Iraq. A U.S. official says the Saudi crown prince, Mohammed bin Salman, is pressing President Trump to launch strikes on Iranian-backed Houthis in Yemen, who are now on the march, taking control of Yemen's entire Red Sea coast.
11: That's ABC's James Longman. 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
11: It's been almost 2 months since Dallas-Fort Worth saw rain.
18: The lack of rain isn't the only issue. For several weeks,
19: we have not really seen a day below triple digits.
18: Adam Turner of the Texas A&M Forest Service, which has had tankers in the air.
19: Dropping the pink retardant from an airplane, almost exactly where you want it delivered.
18: The Forest Service is trying something new, replacing the water in fire trucks with the pink retardant dropped from the air. On the edge of the Ross wildfire, it appears to be working. Jim Ryan, ABC News in Dallas-Fort Worth.
11: The city of Santa Monica has canceled the inaugural Ocean Way Festival slated for September 26th and 27th because of the beach damage left behind from Hurricane Marie. 6 Nigerian nationals are being sent to the U.S. where they face charges of swindling American women out of $6 million through online romance scams. Colonel Katalego Mogole with South Africa's Elite Hawks Police Unit.
20: And they will all be standing trial for wire fraud as well as money laundering.
11: The men are accused of belonging to a criminal network known as the Black Axe, which Interpol says is responsible for a significant share of the world's cyber financial fraud. A couple in Greece have welcomed a baby girl born from an embryo frozen 22 years ago. They froze that embryo months after their 21-year-old son died in an accident and raced to implant the fertilized egg before the Greek government's 56-year age limit on women using in vitro went into effect. Dave Packer, ABC News.
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21: Here's the official forecast. Showers and thunderstorms today. Heat index making it feel like 96. Rain and thunderstorms continue tonight. 71, the expected low. Mostly sunny, 92 tomorrow. Mostly clear Sunday night, 72 for a low. Back to work on Monday with sunshine and 94 degrees. Monday night, mostly clear, 71. Sunny on Tuesday, a high of 93. Tuesday night, mostly clear and 71. I'm Craig Allen on Talk Radio 102.3.
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2: 866-90-RED-EYE is the phone number, 866-907-3339. The text line that I use for my morning show in Nashville, Tennessee, using that as well tonight and every night tonight. I'm lucky enough to fill in on Red Eye, 615-737-9986. They say that sunlight is the best disinfectant, and so I'm going to go ahead and play this audio as you got a bunch of people on the left. And they are talking about, with giddy excitement, the Kirkiversary.
23: So I know the Kirkiversary is coming up, which is so exciting.
24: What's everyone drinking for the Kirkiversary? We doing like Bloody Marys or...
25: On this upcoming Kirkiversary, if you wasn't a day one hater, get to the back of the room.
26: Who's going to be throwing the Kirkiversary functions? Like, I'm trying to get lit, bro.
2: And then at the end of the video, there is also a woman who says that she is getting an abortion in honor of the Kirkiversary. Who the hell are these people? Do you know what I mean? Like, you ever just look at some of these people on social media and wonder what in the world goes through their minds, or how they are so incredibly driven by hate and vile? You know what I mean? It's like, I spend a lot of time talking to people across the country, of course, locally here in Nashville as well, on my morning show. And I'm trying to think of what Democrat I hate the most. It might be Hassan Piker. It might be somebody like that. But I would never call for someone to be harmed. I would never celebrate the untimely death of someone. I just wouldn't. But you have folks on social media that are, as I said, they're celebrating the one-year murder of Charlie Kirk. They're calling it the Kirkiversary. And there is a woman who, and I thought it was interesting, there's a woman who really became emblematic of, and I, by the way, I reposted that video. If you want to follow me on X at Dan Mandis Show and see it for yourself. Part of this might be trolling. You know, these people are outstanding trollers. So maybe part of this is trolling. But, you know, there's a number of people, many people, that are celebrating the Kirkiversary. And so you watch this and you think, okay, so as I said at the beginning of the show, have people always been this vile and it just social media allows them to show the rest of the world? Or has social media contributed to the vile nature of our society? You know, earlier this evening, we're talking about Zoran Mamdani and how he is going to force himself into the 9/11 ceremony at Ground Zero coming up on Friday. Nobody wants him there. But he is insisting that he's going to be there. So somebody said, you know, I wonder if Mamdani has considered the fact that he could be making himself a target. The first thing that I said, and this texter wasn't saying that, you know, he had hoped that Mamdani would, you know, be assassinated or whatever. He wasn't. But the first thing I said is, oh, I would never want that to happen. But look at these folks on the left. I mean, I don't mean to make this political, but I mean, it's clear that you've got a lot of people who celebrated the assassination of Brian Thompson, the healthcare executive, right? They celebrate the assassination of Charlie Kirk. They have gone online and they have lamented, complained about the fact that the assassination attempts on Donald Trump have not been successful. And it just leads you to think or to say, who are these people? And what is broken in your brain? And so there's, you know, people that have said to me on my morning show in Nashville, and some folks have texted in tonight, and they've said, you know, why do you play that? Well, I play that because we do have an election coming up. We do have a midterm election coming up. And I don't mean to politicize everything, but I politicize everything. I just do. I can't help myself. And so I think that it is incumbent upon me and others who are in my position that part of our job is obviously talking about politics and talking about the news of the day and where our society is. And there's a reasonably large segment of our society that falls on the left-hand side of the aisle who celebrate death. That's why oftentimes I've said that the Democrat Party, they are a death cult. That's why I am proudly conservative. Had a caller earlier tonight calling out of a KVI in Seattle. I think her name was Reggie, talking about how the Democrats, they've gone from, you know, abortion where, well, you know, it's something that unfortunately, this is back in like the 80s, you know, unfortunately, abortion is something that, you know, has to happen on occasion, you know, but it's not something that, you know, we want to happen often, but it just, you know, this is the what they used to say. It's something that happens on occasion. I mean, we've gone from that to, you know, early first trimester abortion to second trimester, now to third trimester to right before the baby's born. That is where the Democrat Party is these days, and that's why I see them as a death cult. Now we have all these people that are celebrating the assassination of Charlie Kirk. I'm not going to say, and some people did say when I did a bit of a conversation on this earlier, and one of the things that some people said is that the women supporting Lindsey Clancy are also part of that death cult, because what they're ultimately doing is they are excusing the murder of three kids. I'm not going to say, and I guess maybe it's a valid question, perhaps. And maybe you can let me know on the text line, 615-737-9986. But I don't think support for Lindsey Clancy is a left-right issue. I don't. I think that there's a lot of people who are conservatives or Republican or whatever you want to say who have suffered from postpartum depression, and they support Lindsey Clancy, or they understand Lindsey Clancy, and they believe that she should, you know, ultimately go to some sort of a psychiatric hospital for many, many years. But she should not go to a federal prison. There are some people that I believe are conservative that do support Lindsey Clancy. So I'm not going to throw that case in with my whole, you know, the Democrats are a death cult monologue. I'm not going to. But, you know, when I see these kinds of things, other examples, just real quick, other examples. The Democrat Party is a death cult. I already talked about abortion. The other thing is when you talk about open borders and when you talk about how we've seen illegal aliens coming into our country and killing Americans. And you have so many Democrats who are siding with illegal aliens who ultimately through, you know, getting behind the wheel of a truck when they can't speak English and when they can't read road signs and they end up killing Americans. And where are they getting their CDLs? They're getting their CDLs in states that are run by Democrats. Democrats are a death cult. Illegal aliens coming into our country. It has been well documented that American citizens have ended up dead, murdered by illegal aliens. The list is long. And yet Democrats support open borders, specifically the DSA, the Democrat Socialists of America, that are taking over the Democrat Party. Democrat Party is a death cult. We can talk about soft on crime policies. I mean, I mention all the time, Memphis, Tennessee, Washington, D.C., you folks listening on WMAL, you know exactly what I'm talking about, where Donald Trump comes in and he wants to clean up Washington, D.C. He wants to clean up Memphis, Tennessee. Law enforcement surge in both of those cities. Ultimately, lives are saved. Because fewer murders are happening because of the law enforcement surge. But you have all of these Democrats in these cities that will say, oh, well, you know, Donald Trump shouldn't be allowed to do this. We want the law enforcement out. Take it a step further then. You want law enforcement out, well, then you know what's going to happen. The murders will start to rise again. They don't care. The only thing they care about is trying to somehow prove Donald Trump is wrong and conservatives are wrong. They don't care about the murders that will, of course, begin anew when the law enforcement surge is leaving the city of Memphis or leaves the city of Washington, D.C. They don't care about the lives lost. They just want to prove Donald Trump wrong because they favor soft on crime policies. Democrat Party is a death cult. I mean, I'm sorry if you are a Democrat and you are offended by this, prove me wrong. Prove me wrong. Because just off the top of my head, I've named four or five things. My case laying it out that the Democrat Party is a death cult. Is it unseemly to talk about? Do I enjoy talking about it? No. So my question would be, okay, so if you're a Democrat and your contention is that your party is not a death cult, then I would like to know if you disavow this whole thing about a Kirkiversary, where they're celebrating the one-year anniversary of the murder of Charlie Kirk. Do you disavow all of these people on social media that are saying, oh, well, it's unfortunate that the assassination attempts on Donald Trump have been unsuccessful? Will you disavow abortion right up until the moment of birth? Will you disavow the illegal aliens coming into our country and raping and murdering Americans? Will you disavow Democrat-run states that are giving commercial driver's licenses to illegal aliens who are unable to read or speak English and end up killing Americans behind the wheel of an 18-wheeler? You can sit here and you can say, you know, like Chuck Schumer and Hakeem Jeffries, you can sit here and you can say, oh, the Democrat Party, we're a big tent. Really? Okay, Democrats, all the things that I just mentioned that lead to the American people getting killed. Do you disavow these things? Will you disavow what's going on online with the Kirkiversary? That's my question to you. 866-90-RED-EYE. Got a lot more straight ahead.
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1: Necessarily want to fight crime, and they just want to let these guys, you know, get away with it. 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And the guy ends up on the ground and he's like, "No, stop, please." And the guy's like, "No, I'm going to keep hitting you because you are trying to steal from my store." It is one of my favorite. 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And yeah, I just reposted it, and I love it. All right, let's go to the phones. This is Debbie calling from Tucson, Arizona. Hey, Debbie, thanks for calling in. Go ahead.
2: Hi, thank you. So I just tuned in and you were you were talking about the various things the things that were making you think that the Democratic Party is a death cult.
1: Yes.
2: And I was a Democrat for most of my life, and then I went independent right around the time of the Kavanaugh hearings, and just because I didn't. I was embarrassed by the way my party was acting, mm-hmm. But I will admit that I voted mostly Democrat and afterwards, but I voted for Trump this last time, and it's the first time I've ever voted for a Republican, but I'm not happy. I'm not happy with his presidency, but. All of the things that you were listing before you went off, you know, before the break, the thing about, you know, killing the head of United Healthcare and the Charlie Kirk thing and all that stuff, you were asking, you know, will you disavow that? And I absolutely will. And that's part of the reason why I left the Democratic Party.
1: Yeah.
2: But I can't call myself a Republican either. I guess I'm what I would call what you would call politically homeless, right?
1: No, you okay? You're not politically homeless, and I'm going to tell you why. Because your issues with Donald Trump, I'm assuming. You know what, Debbie? I'm running out of time. Can you hold on? I want to have a conversation with you because you're not politically homeless. I'm going to walk you through this, okay? So can you hold on?
2: Okay. Yes.
1: All right, hold on. All right, got a lot more straight ahead, Red Eye Radio.

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1: 866-90-RED-EYE is the phone number, 866-907-3339. Debbie is on the line with us from Tucson, Arizona. Okay, so Debbie, real quick, for people that are just joining us, you were a Democrat for a long time. After the Kavanaugh hearings, you decided to become a Republican because you were embarrassed at how the Democrats acted during the Kavanaugh hearings. You voted for Donald Trump this last time around. You're not happy with his presidency. And so now you have called yourself politically homeless, and you told the screener that you are an independent, correct?
2: That's all true, yes.
1: Okay, very good. So, number one, I don't think that you're politically homeless. Your problems with the Trump administration, I'd like to know what they are. Like, specifically, do you have an issue with the tariffs? Do you have an issue with, like, mass deportation? Like, what are your problems with the Trump administration?
2: I think it'd be better if I told you why I voted for him.
1: Okay, go ahead.
2: And then maybe, yeah. So I voted for him because I was really, really angry about Biden opening up the borders. And I live, you know, as you know, I said, in Tucson, you know, I'm at the borders right there.
1: Yep.
2: And our city was inundated. And so the border. And I had already been angry with after the George Floyd thing, mm-hmm. and Black Lives Matter and all that during COVID, and then all of a sudden rule of law didn't matter, and you know, the cops are bad, but who are the cops going to call, or who are people going to call when they're in trouble, whatever your color is, you're going to call the cops, right?
1: Mm-hmm.
2: So that was troubling. So I voted for Trump because I wanted rule of law and I wanted the border shut. Those were my two primary reasons for that. Yeah.
1: Okay. So
2: and
1: Trump,
2: he did both of those things. Yeah.
1: Right. That's what I'm saying. Trump has done those things. So when you say that you're politically homeless, I don't understand why. Because those are two of the things that Donald Trump has really succeeded in. I mean, look at what he's done for the border. And I will fully admit mass deportation has not been everything that we wanted it to be. But he has been the Democrats and their federal judges. They've tried to stop him at every turn. But we have had more success with mass deportations. We have also had more success with voluntary deportations as well. And as far as the soft on crime policies go, Donald Trump has done whatever he can to encourage states and cities to be more cop friendly. And the president has, as I mentioned previously, in my state of Tennessee, in Memphis, he has partnered with the state agencies to really help the crime problems in Memphis. Same deal in Washington, D.C. I don't know what's going on in Tucson, but as far as federally goes, Donald Trump has done a lot to try to alleviate the crime problems, especially when it comes to crimes committed by illegal aliens. And that's part of the whole mass deportation thing. So I don't understand why you say that you're politically homeless, because your two biggest issues Donald Trump has been a success in.
2: Well, it's the things he's doing that I don't like that are like they would prevent me from voting for him or anyone like him in the future.
1: Well, the good news, Debbie, is that there's not going to be anybody like Donald Trump in the future. But can you tell me what it is that he's doing that you don't like? That's what I'm trying to get to.
2: Yeah. The stupid stuff. The stuff like saying we're gonna take over
1: New Mexico,
2: and we're renaming lakes, and we're renaming seas, and all of that stuff is low class, ludicrous, and we need to be supporting Ukraine. We absolutely need to be supporting Ukraine against Russia, and he has been really wishy-washy on that, and he's sending Witkoff and his son-in-law to who seem to love Putin and they just made it to Ukraine after all this time. And that's the kind of stuff that that I'm very distressed about.
1: Okay, so a couple things. Number one, I actually agree with you, and a lot of Republicans and conservatives agree with you. You know, I made a comment last night. The whole, okay, let's rename New Mexico and call it New America. Just stop it. You know, we've got a lot of serious issues that we're trying to work on here in America. So I agree with you. There's no reason to abandon the party over. Let's take this one at a time. So there's no reason to abandon the party because of that, because that is something that Donald Trump does. But I can promise you that J.D. Vance or Marco Rubio, the two leading contenders to run for the White House in 2028, I can guarantee you they're not going to do that kind of stuff. OK, so that's number one. Number two, don't forget that Vladimir Zelensky, he has come to the White House, I think, twice now. So the president has brought Zelensky here. And no, you are right. Donald Trump has not just, you know, given millions and millions and millions of dollars to Ukraine like Joe Biden did. And we're also not just giving away our military like Joe Biden did. But we are selling that military to NATO, and then NATO is selling it to Ukraine. So
2: please, I need to stop you. Stop you. Can I please stop you there? Because you're right. You're right. And I didn't expect the United States to give tons of money. And I was not in favor of the United States giving tons of money to Ukraine. But we need to give them particular types of ammunition, and that was what we have been holding back. And no, I don't want the United States giving money to a government that already is known for corruption to begin with. But we have to pick sides. Which side are we on? Are we supporting Ukraine or are we supporting Russia? And he can't seem, Trump cannot seem to come out in favor of one country or the other, and he needs to state that. Are you in favor of Ukraine? Do you want Europe to survive, or do you want Putin to survive? And he's not being clear about that, and that's a big problem for me.
1: I think, and Debbie, that's that's your opinion, and that's a very valid opinion. I'm not going to try to dissuade you on that. But what I will say is, Donald Trump is on the side of peace. That's what the president is trying to do. He is trying to, in talking to Vladimir Putin and talking to Vladimir Zelensky, I think he's just trying to find a way out of this. That's what he's trying to do. So whether he's on the side of Ukraine or whether he's on the side of Putin, I don't believe that the president is on the side of Vladimir Putin. I do believe that he wants to find an end to this. Pure and simple. But here's what I would say is that these are policy issues. OK, so when you look at the Democrats, they have, in that whole monologue I did about how they're a death cult, the Democrats have a fundamental, something is broken in that party. OK, something is broken when they refuse to say, or, you know, condemn people that are celebrating the 1 year anniversary of Charlie Kirk, or they're, you know, lamenting the fact that, you know, the assassination attempts on Donald Trump didn't work. They are just broken as individuals, right? They have no character. But what you're complaining about with Donald Trump, these are simply policy issues. And I'm not saying that they're not important, but at least we are willing to look at character flaws and things like the Democrats are tolerating within their party. We understand right from wrong. And I don't think the Democrats do right now, but we do understand right from wrong. Can you tell me one mainstream conservative who has, you know, called for the assassination of a Democrat, anything? Like, I don't know of any conservative or Republican who has done that. But you have the entire Democrat Party who has been doing that. So we are always going to have disagreements over policy, right? That's just part of being political. That's part of being in the world of politics. But it doesn't mean that you don't appreciate the things that we do as conservatives have in common, like an understanding of right versus wrong, good versus bad, sovereignty versus, you know, an open border, soft on crime policies versus tough on crime policies. I feel like with you, Debbie, I feel like we have more in common than we have not in common.
2: I agree with you. And Dan, can I please say something?
1: Yeah.
2: Here's my fear. And I do, I feel fearful right now. I really do. My fear is that we're going to get more and more of people like Donald Trump who are in, and I get it. You know, everybody says, oh, he, you know, don't listen to what he says. Look at what he does. You know, I'm hip to all that. Okay.
1: Mm-hmm.
2: But he's destabilizing the entire world. And you know, and yet there have been some positive things. So Europe is spending more money, you know, on defending their own part of the world, and mm-hmm. that's a good thing.
1: Mm-hmm.
2: But at the same time, he's making countries, for example, what's going on, and we're not going to get in the weeds with it, but like Canada. You know, we don't need to pick a fight with Canada. Come on, man. We're a contiguous piece of land. You know, we need to get along with Canada. And
1: right.
2: and for him to be out there mocking stuff like the lakes and the states, that's just so okay, I'm going back to the personality again, and you're trying to get me on I get it. My fear is I don't want more of this. So that's what makes me feel politically homeless, because if I support this guy, well, I already voted for him, then who's to say that somebody just like him isn't going to come along and act the same way?
1: Okay, so let me ask you this, because I'm running out of time. But we knew who Donald Trump was when we elected him. America knew who he was when we elected him. We have not seen that kind of behavior, because you're clearly focused on the behavior, and that's fine. So Marco Rubio and J.D. Vance, those are the two, throw in Ron DeSantis as well. These are three individuals who they don't show the same character traits as Donald Trump. They just don't. So when you look at the midterm elections, you know, whatever, but in 2028, when you've got a Marco Rubio, when you've got a Ron DeSantis, when you've got a J.D. Vance, they are quality individuals who, and I'm not saying that Donald Trump is not a quality individual, but I'm focused on those three. I promise you, Debbie, from me to you, they will not engage in that kind of behavior. They just won't. They're wired differently, and especially Marco Rubio, who I especially like. So there's nothing, and by the way, there's nothing... Yeah, there's nothing wrong with being politically homeless. I can relate to that sometimes. But I just don't want you to throw out the Republican Party with Donald Trump, because Donald Trump, while he's still very popular with the Republican Party, I'm already looking ahead to 2028. So, and I would encourage you to do the same thing.
2: Thank you so much.
1: All right. Have a great day, and appreciate you calling. 866-90-RED-EYE. 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

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He says, so glad that you kept Debbie from Tucson over. I hope she is still listening. Please tell Debbie, he says, to go and read Selena Zito's articles on President Trump. Then she will understand. Yeah, I may do that myself, Let's Go Bucks, because I will admit that there are times when I do eye roll at some of the stuff that President Trump does. And it does drive me nuts. You know, the whole over the Labor Day weekend, you know, the whole thing about renaming New Mexico as New America. It's like, come on, man, read the room that is America. We've got a lot of things that we need to fix. And so I do get frustrated, you know, with those kinds of things. The war in Iran is still going on. Gas prices are where they are. And the president is, you know, doing things like that. So I understand why Debbie feels the way that she does. And a lot of other people feel that way, too. But I also believe that it is a legit thing to say. Trump may be frustrating at times with some of these posts on social media, but think about what the other side does, where it is literally life and death situations, and oftentimes the Democrats are on the side of death. Go figure. Follow me on X at Dan Mandis Show.

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11: From ABC News, I'm Dave Packer. The country on Friday marked 25 years since the September 11th attacks, a day that killed nearly 3,000 people. At Ground Zero, family members read the names of those killed in the attacks one by one. And when it was her turn, Terry Strata admonished the past president seated before her for failing to hold the Saudi government accountable for its alleged role in the attacks.
12: And my husband, Tom Strata, you are missed more with each year that passes. But how can it be 25 years and still we have no justice for the role that Saudi Arabia played in your murder?
11: ABC's Aaron Katursky.
13: The Saudis maintained they had no role in facilitating the attacks and downplayed the new evidence in court as a document that appears to be a high school math assignment and a tourist video.
11: An arrest Friday and the death of Tasia Fortune, the black woman found hanging from a tree last month. Jackson, Mississippi Police Chief Rochelle Brackney not sharing any details on how Fortune was killed.
14: This is, again, would be best answered by the medical examiner or a coroner's office. But we do know that there was a various states of decomposition of her body.
11: Brackney says her suspect, Jacques Ratcliffe, has an association with Fortune, but didn't offer any more details on that relationship. Inflation showing no signs of easing.
15: The driving force behind the 3.4% increase in consumer prices in the past 13 months is the cost of energy, specifically gasoline and diesel fuel. The Fed's favorite throttle for stubborn inflation is to hike interest rates to slow consumer spending and borrowing. A majority on Wall Street expect that to happen next week.
16: ABC's Jim Ryan. The Israeli military is saying it destroyed an underground Hezbollah base in Lebanon. Israel says the complex housed Iranian-made rockets, missiles, and mines. Prime Minister Netanyahu calling it the largest Iranian outpost outside of Iran. The explosion registering as a magnitude 4.1 earthquake. 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
16: President Trump is in Ireland for the weekend.
19: They're going to be landing at, I guess, they're having the Irish Open. Great tournament at one of my places. But we're having a lot of meetings with European leaders and others. So it'll be a very interesting time.
16: But not everyone is welcoming like this Dublin shop owner.
20: He's a bit of a joke, to be honest. I don't think he reflects any of the values that we probably hold close here in Ireland. But I understand it's a difficult situation. For the government, has to be diplomatic and, I guess, cordial to some extent. But I think the people don't want him here.
16: Security said to be tight. A possible plea deal for a CIA officer.
21: In a court filing, prosecutors say a CIA officer who was found with more than $40 million worth of gold bars in his home has reached a tentative plea deal with the DOJ. David Rush was arrested in May after officials uncovered more than 300 gold bars in his home, along with nearly 36 luxury watches. He currently only faces charges, however, in connection with defrauding the government over alleged false timesheets he submitted, though the FBI says it's continuing its investigation into Rush. Mike Dubusky, ABC News.
16: Officials on the Hawaiian island of Kauai are asking visitors to stay away as residents recover from Hurricane Lowell. Arena Sabalenka and Elena Rybakina is set to meet in the U.S. Open final Saturday. They're the world's top two players. Dave Packer, ABC News.
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22: Here's the official forecast. Showers and thunderstorms today. Heat index making it feel like 96. Rain and thunderstorms continue tonight. 71 the expected low. Mostly sunny, 92 tomorrow. Mostly clear Sunday night, 72 for a low. Back to work on Monday with sunshine and 94 degrees. Monday night, mostly clear, 71. Sunny on Tuesday, a high of 93. Tuesday night, mostly clear and 71. I'm Craig Allen on Talk Radio 102.3.
0: Now, it's Red Eye Radio with talk about everything from politics to social issues and news of the day. 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
23: 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There is a lot going on. Let me just tell you where we're going tonight. Carmelo Anthony is in the news again. His family, I got to tell you, I didn't actually really understand what the term grifter meant until I understood what the family of Carmelo Anthony is doing. So wait till you hear this story. I've got that for you coming up. Of course, all the latest on Iran. We have the latest on the Lindsey Clancy trial. Now we have some of these jurors speaking out, so we'll talk about that as well. Some of the trends that are going on social media, of course, horrifying regarding that trial. Also, of course, the it's been about 1 year now, here in a couple of tomorrow, I think. Yeah, so about 1 year since the assassination of Charlie Kirk. So now we do have people on the left on social media celebrating the 1 year. They're calling it a Kirkiversary, and they're doing dances online. And part of that dance is, of course, taking a gun and pointing it right at their neck, as in, you know, talking about where Charlie Kirk was shot. I got to tell you, and maybe this is part of the theme for tonight here on Red Eye Radio, but have people always been this vile? Or is this just a new thing on social media? Because you have these folks. Let me just go through a couple of things that have me thinking about how bad all of this is. So number one, yes, the Kirkiversary, where you have these people on the left, and they're celebrating 1 year since the assassination, the horrible assassination that everyone saw on TV and on social media, his horrifying murder. And so the celebration after the fact, and now 1 year after the fact, where they're doing their little dances and pointing, you know, their finger guns at their neck where Charlie Kirk was shot. Horrifying. Absolutely horrifying. So you have that going on social media. You also have going on social media, talking about the Lindsey Clancy trial, just really quickly, where you now have mothers holding their babies. And they're saying, "Me too, Lindsey, me too," as they're holding their babies. And some of these folks are making it seem like they are resenting their babies. And I played you audio. I'm not going to do it again. But last night I played you the audio of that woman who was complaining about her baby and telling people not to have babies. And she was talking about how filled with absolute rage she was over the fact that she was a mother. And so it sort of leads me to this whole, I don't know, thought process as to whether or not people have always been this vile, or has social media turned us into, as a society, just incredibly vile. If we've always been this vile, then social media has just given us an avenue to expose ourselves. And I'm not talking about me. I'm not talking about most of you. But, you know, some of these folks that are lamenting on social media about how much they hate being mothers, and about how they are supporting Lindsey Clancy, a woman who killed her three children. And unfortunately, you know, the more that you talk about this, the more that we see these things online, the more horrifying society becomes. And so go ahead and check out my social media. You can see exactly what I'm talking about. I do want to get into, though, what these jurors are saying. So the jurors have now come out. As you know, there has been a mistrial in the Lindsey Clancy trial. The mistrial basically now saying that 11 of the jurors wanted to say not guilty, wanted to deem her not guilty by reason of insanity. One lone juror would not do that. So the 11 other jurors, at least three of them now, are speaking out. They're speaking out against the one juror that stood his ground. Here's part of what they're saying, and against this one guy who basically, he did his job. And his job was to, as he's listening to all the evidence, he's got to decide whether or not she is essentially guilty or innocent by reason of insanity and so forth. This is what the jurors are saying about this one juror.
1: He would not interact with us try to understand. We read to him on numerous occasions the definition of reasonable doubt from Judge Sullivan's instruction. He actually said one day in the end, well, why don't we have the judge come in and read it again? And we were like, no, we have it in front of us. We don't need that. And we would highlight it and, you know, so-and-so, this is the definition of reasonable doubt. But he had the hardest time getting off the fact that Lindsay viciously killed her children.
2: It's that last part. It is that last part.
1: But he had the hardest time getting off the fact that Lindsay viciously killed her children.
2: So she's talking about how this one juror, who has not come forward, by the way, but she's criticizing him for not being able to get over the fact that Lindsay viciously killed her own children. Now, I'm sorry, but to me, it is a good thing that he was not able to get over the fact that she viciously killed her own children.
1: But he had the hardest time getting off the fact that Lindsay viciously killed her children.
2: I mean, what a bizarre thing to say. I do like, though, how the media is giving these jurors the free rein to go out and just blast this guy as being uncooperative and dumb, because that's basically what they're doing. That's how they're making this one lone juror out to be.
3: He admitted he had reasonable doubt, and I started filling out the forms. I was so excited. I actually, there were three forms I had to fill out, and I started filling them out. I wrote my signature on each one, and then he said, but I'm still not going to say that she's not guilty by reason of insanity.
2: So basically what they're saying is that the holdout juror did have reasonable doubt about Clancy being guilty, but refused to take that next step and vote not guilty by reason of insanity. So that's what the attorney for Clancy has been saying. That's what these other jurors are saying as well. And this, again, this juror hasn't come out and spoken for himself. These other jurors are now saying that they believed that she had this was part of the trial, that she had this command hallucination where she heard a male voice telling her to kill the kids and herself. If you followed the trial, you know that was part of the pool of evidence. The jurors also said that the abundance of medication was also important to them. She kept going to various doctors until she got the prescriptions that she wanted. Some people are saying, well, she was doctor shopping. That's ultimately, they say, what she was doing. That's essentially what the prosecution said that Lindsay Clancy was doing. They also say that she was misdiagnosed and over-medicated. She had all of these drugs, and she would switch up the drugs. So I think part of what is going on here is these jurors, these ones that wanted to deem her, you know, essentially not guilty by reason of insanity. One of the things that they're saying is that, well, she just wasn't responsible for her actions because she had all of these drugs, and she was overprescribed, she was misdiagnosed, and all of these other things. And I believe that that is why that lone juror maybe perhaps had some doubts.
3: He was very arrogant. He really did not take anything that anybody said. The nurses, he tried to ask a question about the medications, and we went back to the report from South Shore Hospital. We had the toxicology report. We could see exactly the amounts. The nurses in the room spoke to that specific thing. That was a question that he had, and he just completely disregarded the information that they gave him.
2: So I think the reason why that juror had doubts is because she was over-medicated, because she was essentially doctor shopping. And she was consciously accumulating all of these drugs, had medication changes, essentially making this her responsibility because she was not helpless in all of this. The prosecution argued that she was deliberately changing medications over and over again. So she wasn't, as the defense would claim, that she was sort of an innocent victim in all of this. No, she herself was going to all of these doctors. She was consciously making the effort to go to all of these different doctors. And these doctors are talking to her. And I don't know how much she told the other doctors, because she's going to several different doctors
23: I don't know what she was telling the doctors about the other doctors and who was saying what. Her attorney, though, was on Good Morning America. I thought that what he said was actually pretty interesting. Number one, he's asking Donald Trump to give Lindsey Clancy a pardon. He can't. These are state charges, not federal charges. But listen to this.
4: And what do you say to those critics who say this is a rationalization? What we're talking about here is just plain evil.
5: Oh, please. It's not evil. These people don't understand. They don't know what she went through. They didn't see her text messages. They didn't see her journal. They didn't see the notes that she wrote. They didn't see the text she sent her mother in October saying, Mommy, can you please come to here? I am sick. Something's wrong. And it was a result of the medications. They don't know about the number of times that she reached out. She went to the woman and infant. She went to the suicide hotlines. She reached out to everybody and anybody that would listen to her and kept saying, I am not good. I am not well. And it was ignored.
23: So I should have just stopped it at what she did was not evil, which is what her attorney, Kevin Reddington, just said. You just heard it. But it does seem to me that she did know what she was doing. This didn't seem like one psychotic episode. There was planning involved. She sends the husband out of the house to go get food and go to the store. She set the whole thing up, created that time and that scenario where she could do what she did. And by the way, she also hid what she was doing. So this was not, at least to me, this was not the sign of someone who just snapped. No. She plotted. She deceived. She knew what she was going to do. She had intent. She thought it out. She came up with a plan, and she did what she did.
4: What's next for Lindsey?
5: I'd like to say that perhaps Donald Trump, who felt compelled to speak out about this case, may very well, Mr. President, I would hope that you would consider this young lady, the type of person she is, what she's been through, and consider a pardon.
23: So more than a few people have pointed out that she's being brought up or has been brought up on state charges, not federal charges. So apparently Donald Trump cannot actually help her. He told a media outlet that he knows that. The attorney Reddington, Kevin Reddington, told a local media outlet there in Massachusetts. He knows that Donald Trump can't actually help her, but he can still help, according to this guy. Here's the quote. He says the goal is pretty simple. It's to seek help from Donald Trump, Reddington said. I mean, if President Trump feels that is a case that warrants that type of intervention from, you know, the executive branch, even though legally it's not a federal case, he certainly has an awful lot of clout. He says, I'm sure that were he hypothetically to reach out to Tim Cruz, who is the local DA, he says, you know, they're both Republicans, and I don't know, maybe that will be something that Tim would listen to and consider, Kevin Reddington said. He says, I think that any type of help that we can get would be helpful. So I don't see, you know, Donald Trump was very critical. I don't have the quote in front of me, but Donald Trump was actually very critical of Lindsey Clancy and the whole thing. So I don't necessarily see Donald Trump going out of her way to try to reach out to Tim Cruz, the local DA, and help her. But you never know these days. Anything's possible. But there's so many aspects of this story that are horrifying. And I know that I have only scratched the surface of this story. We'll have to see ultimately if there is another trial. But the jurors, again, now speaking out and throwing that lone juror that stood up to the 11 other jurors right under the bus. And I know that this story is not going to go away anytime soon. The phone number, 615, the text line, 615-737-9986. The phone line is 866-90-RED-EYE, 866-907-3339. Got a lot more straight ahead on Red Eye Radio.
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1: See, that's where I'm at. That is where I'm at. I think that this was a case where there was a lot of people that fell down on this case, if you will. I mean, obviously, I think that Lindsey Clancy, she deserves to spend the rest of her life in prison. But the other question I would have is, okay, so I think there's a fair conversation to have regarding the husband. Because if you know that your wife is having such challenges, and you know that she's got all of these medications, all of these drugs in the house, and she's having all of these voices in her head and all of this other thing. She's talking about, worried about harming the children. Well, why wouldn't the husband, and I'm not blaming the husband, but why wouldn't you take your precious kids and flee the home? Or send your wife away to go live with her mother? Because she had called the mother, apparently, a couple of times. But just separate her from the children. If she was having such a hardcore episode of depression, then allow her the space and have her go to her mother's and bring in, somebody help you with the kids. So, yeah, I do believe that there is a fair conversation to have with this husband who I don't know how easy it would have been. I'm not going to say very easily, but he could have stepped in. I mean, I'm here to tell you, and I know that a lot of men are listening to me right now on radio stations across the country. If your wife was making these kinds of statements about how she was worried about harming the children, she was unwell, she is so heavily medicated, I mean, wouldn't you separate the mother, your wife, and the kids for the kids' own protection? I think so.

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1: 866-90-RED-EYE is the phone number, 866-907-3339. 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And listening out of Chicago and WLS, this is William. William, thanks for calling Red Eye Radio. How are you?
2: Good morning, Mr. Mandis. I think I'm fine. I'm just not real happy about this decision by the jury. That girl is guilty as a hen and a fox in the hen house. Mm-hmm. And, you know, maybe she is nuts, okay? But the point is, she timed it and planned it. That's the bottom line.
1: Yeah, no, and I would agree, William, and I do appreciate the call. You know, somebody texted in on that text line and said, it was funny when I heard that it was basically 11 to 1. The guy said, I thought that it was 11 to 1, and the 11 jurors thought that Lindsey Clancy was, guilty. And there was one juror that was holding out and saying that she was, not guilty. And I will admit, I thought that was the same thing. I thought it was the same thing. There's no way that an entire jury of, 12 people would say, oh, no, she was not guilty by reason of insanity. And only one person would be saying, nope, can't say that. So, this is a story, and certainly it has polarized America. But there are people out there that will swear up and down, not only that she is not guilty, but they also swear that the husband actually did the crime. Now, what's crazy about that, and this is where the conspiracy theories come in and all of that, but, what's crazy about that is if that was the case, well, then why wouldn't Lindsey Clancy's attorneys and Lindsey Clancy herself come out and say, oh, yeah, no, actually, the husband did it, instead of blaming the drugs. So there is a certain irrational nature that is happening with the folks that are supporting Lindsey Clancy. And so, and I did say this last night, and I don't want to be overdramatic, but I fear that if she gets away with this, then we are going to start seeing more of these types of cases. We already saw one in Williams, the town of, I don't know if it was Chicago. I know that it was Illinois, where a woman who was very active in the Lindsey Clancy chat rooms and all of that, where she actually, unfortunately and horrifically, killed her baby. And as I mentioned last night, there was a story back in June in the state of New York, where four kids were killed by a mother and her mother, teaming up to do that horrific crime. And so I'm worried. And as I said last night, I worry that if this woman, ultimately does not spend the rest of her life in prison, then we're going to see more of these kinds of episodes. And that is what worries me, especially when you start looking at how bizarre social media has become. And again, I appreciate the call. The phone number again is 866-90-RED-EYE. Robert is in Connecticut. Hey, Robert, thanks for calling in. Go ahead.
3: Oh, yes, thank you. Talking about that last caller, they say it shouldn't be talking about the word guilty. They should be talking about the word guillotine.
1: Right.
3: But then here's another – this wasn't the reason why I called, but then if you're like a five-year-old kid, boy or girl, and your mother – or say an 8-year-old kid, and they see, hey, Bob's, this thinks this is okay. That's going to make the little kid feel uncomfortable.
1: Yeah. Yeah, actually, you bring up a good point. If you hear mom and dad talking about this, and mom is, saying, oh, she's, she's innocent, or she shouldn't go to prison, or whatever it is, and the kids hear that. I mean, yeah, I would be a little worried if I was a child and that was my mom's take. Although, I think that any reasonable parent tries to shield their kids from this kind of a story until they're old enough to process the whole thing. But yeah, you do bring up a great point, and I do appreciate the call. It's Red Eye Radio, 615-737-9986. My text line is absolutely blowing up on this story. I do want to move on and talk about, but if you want to talk about Lindsey Clancy, go ahead and call up if you'd like to. But I do want to move on to this other story, Mamdani and the 9/11 ceremony that is going to be happening later on this week. There is a controversy, I know that you know about it, where Zoran Mamdani, New York mayor, of course, everybody knows old Zoran, and he now has decided every year, you folks know, that there is a reading of the names of those lost on 9/11 at Ground Zero. The families and the friends, political dignitaries, everybody shows up to this event on 9/11 down there at Ground Zero. In the past, mayors have shown up, and which is all fine, well, and good. Well, this year, it is Mayor Zoran Mamdani. Now, the families have been saying they don't want Zoran to come to this ceremony for a number of different reasons. Many people, including yours truly, say that he is sympathetic to terrorists, and I can get into that, and I certainly will. But the families have now over 100,000 have signed this petition saying, yeah, we don't want you to come to this ceremony or this event because, number one, you'll be a distraction, and number two, clearly, you are not on our side. So a couple of things. There is a video that just exploded on social media, and it's really bizarre. You can find it on my socials, at Dan Mandis Show. But there's a video of Mamdani, and he is signing the 9/11 Remembrance Order, and it's something that a mayor does. And so when he does the signing, he holds up the proclamation, just like you've seen Donald Trump do 1,000 times. But then what does he do? He hands the pen over to his chief counsel. Well, people are losing their minds because of who his chief counsel is. The guy's name is Ramzi Kassim. I'm going to bullet point this. I may have mentioned this last night. I'm not sure. But just very quickly, let me bullet point who Ramzi Kassim is. He represented an Al-Qaeda member detained at Gitmo. His brother-in-law also helped hijack the plane that hit the Pentagon. He later represented other Gitmo prisoners, including the would-be 20th hijacker who got turned away at the airport. And now, magically, this guy who has been on the side of terrorists is the lead counsel for the mayor of New York. And so as Mamdani is signing the proclamation, he hands the pen to a guy who has represented Al-Qaeda members. Now, why would he do that? Why would he hand that pen over to the guy who has represented Al-Qaeda members? I mean, inquiring minds want to know. I certainly want to know. And so earlier today, there was this big event at City Hall, and basically you had a bunch of folks there in New York, and they're demanding that Zoran Mamdani stay home. This is a woman named Vicky Palladino. She is a New York City councilwoman, and she does not hold back.
4: I'm not asking politely for the mayor not to come to 9/11, to that ceremony. I am demanding that he not show his face at that sacred ground. He does not belong there. When you associate yourself with the likes of Hassan Piker, and you have as your chief counselor right here in this building, Rasim Kassim, who was handed a sacred pen yesterday, very cryptic, through our police commissioner so that it could go into his hands. That was a message to each and every one of us, yep. Cryptic as it is, but read through the lines. What's going on here in City Hall and what we got representing us here in City Hall, they do not belong on sacred ground. I could go through a list of people that he associates himself with and continues to associate himself with. We, the people, do not care for Zoran Mamdani. 101,000 names is not a drop in the bucket. Do not, Zoran Mamdani, take us New Yorkers for granted. We were there that day. The sky looked very similar to this. Stay put. Stay in City Hall and promote your propaganda.
1: You know what? I went. That was a long audio. That was a minute 30, but oh, it was so worth it. And by the way, and she that was, again, Vicky Palladino, New York City Councilwoman, and she was talking about the company that Mamdani keeps. I mean, I know that you've heard of Hassan Piker. Hassan Piker said that America basically deserved the 9/11, that we brought it on ourselves. And he and Mamdani, good friends. And New Yorkers elected this guy as mayor. It's crazy. This is the Catholic League President Bill Donahue saying basically the same thing.
5: He should not be here. I wrote him a letter on August the 3rd. It's up on our website explaining why he's such a divisive figure. He said that something happened on 9/11. I'll tell you what happened. Radical Muslims came in here to bomb the United States of America. I don't say Muslims, because that's wrong. I'm talking about radical Muslims. He can't bring himself to say that. He is more concerned about Islamophobia than he is the death of 3,000 people, innocent people, on that day. This man is a disgrace to veterans. And believe me, as a Catholic, we contacted the NYPD, the FDNY, and Port Authority a year later. 85 to 90% of the first responders who were murdered, they were Catholic. So we have a special interest in that, too. And we stand with our Jewish brothers and sisters against the likes of Hassan Piker, who says nothing but good things about the Houthis, Hezbollah, and Hamas. It's a disgrace. Mamdani, do us all a favor and just stay home.
1: I mean, one after the other. And here's the thing, is that Mamdani, he clearly does not care that people don't want him there. I mean, clearly he just does not care. Coming up, I'm going to play you audio. His response to the controversy is incredibly tone deaf. And I think part of what this is basically for him as a Muslim, he believes that it is important for him to be there, even though more than 100,000 people do not want him there. He is going to force himself into this situation, and it's going to be interesting to see how this whole thing plays out. But I'm going to play you a couple of things coming up. I'm going to play you audio from a woman by the name of Nicole Parker. She is a former FBI agent, also somebody who is a contributor to Fox News. And also, I will play you Mamdani's comment on the controversy. That is all straight ahead right here on Red Eye Radio.
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0: 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The phone number is 866-90-RED-EYE. I'm going to play that audio that I was talking about in the beginning of the next hour. I do, though, want to get to Mary quickly in Springfield, Illinois, listening on WLS. Mary, thanks for calling in quickly. Go ahead.
1: Hi, Dan. I'm actually in Champaign, Illinois.
0: Oh, very good.
1: And I listened to you talking about Lindsey Clancy, and you had a couple male callers, and you're a male.
0: Yes.
1: And I wanted to tell you that I went through 4 postpartum depressions, and while I never thought about killing my children, I thought about killing myself. Very seriously, my husband did not get it. He did not understand me at all. Much as I loved him, he just was not there for me when I was going through these 4 postpartum depressions. And I really think Lindsey Clancy should be let off on a guilty or not guilty by reason of insanity.
0: And what do you base that on? Is it just based on, well, yes or no? Do you base that on your own personal experience with postpartum depression?
1: Yes.
0: Okay. All right. Well, Mary, thank you very much for the call. Glad you are still with us. Glad you didn't do anything irrational, and appreciate your perspective. Got a lot more straight ahead. Red Eye Radio.
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13: 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I'm the host, Clint Powell. What I'm trying to do is, because podcast over the last 10 years has become very popular, and people are using it for different reasons. There's people using it for business purposes, personal purposes, if they've written a book, if they, you know, if they don't want to do speaking. Anyway, people are using it for different reasons. I thought it would be cool to bring some people in and talk about their podcast. And what I'm finding already, episode two in, is that we really talk about a bunch of stuff. Last week, I had some great guests on, and we talked about business and life and their podcast. I think the same thing will happen today. I have three great guests at the table. The Nooga Podcast Hour is brought to you by our good friends at Nutrition World. So strap in, and it will be fun and exciting and riveting, everybody. Ooh. But I'm going to start with ladies first, is what I'm doing. So, Sean, no, I'm just kidding. Oh, it felt so good.
14: So good.
13: It felt... Wow. So good.
14: Yeah. I felt that punch.
13: Well, you'll have your turn in a minute. You insulted my table. Michelle Hector Davis, how you doing today?
15: I'm so happy to be here.
13: Well, thank you for doing this. I know you're super busy. So I promised all my guests that we're going to start and end this show with everybody telling everybody quickly about your podcast, where they can find it. And I'm sure we'll drop it in as we go through the whole conversation. What's your podcast?
15: Sure. Well, it's called Roots to Reason. And I love the story of how I got into podcasting, because it's your fault, Clint, actually. Okay. Clint had me on 18 to 80 as a guest, and episode one, talking about brain training. He's like, there's more to say. And I said, I totally agree. I'll come back in episode two and three. And I think there was six episodes. And there was so much to say. And he's like, you need your own podcast. And I said, you're right. I've thought about this. Let's do it. And Clint, you really helped me out to get this going. So I'm probably the baby of the group. I think I've six months into podcast.
13: Yeah, but you've done, here's what she's doing it right. She's got it scheduled opposite of me. She's scheduled. She's regimented. She puts it out on a timely manner. I'm like, I'm going to do a podcast. When? Right now. When are you going to put it out? Right now. And you're doing it really well.
15: Well, I'm really lucky to have a friend that's helping me out. Yeah. Colleen is a professional, and she is really coordinating and connecting, not just guests, but ensuring we have all the show notes and the things that we need on the schedule and time and, you know, video and social media posts and all those really cool things. I mean, we have a website. I think we went a little hard out of the gate.
13: Here's what happened. She goes, hey, I'm starting a podcast. I'm like, fantastic. 24 hours later, hey, here's the website and here's a bunch of homework. I need you to do these things. I'm like,
15: Clint loves homework.
13: Listen, there's some people in this world, though, that if you tell them I need a ditch dug or something built and you go take a lunch break, by the time you get back, the ditch is dug and there is something built. That is her. If you tell her it's a good idea, she's going to make stuff happen. So.
15: It did. It did. It happened quickly, and it's awesome. My guests are amazing. So Roots to Reason is all about, and this came from a dream, I think, of, you know, always thinking about how to connect the right people with the right person at the right time. So a lot of the clients that I work with in brain training, I'm working with cognitive skills development. So we're talking attention, memory, processing skills. And when you have strong cognitive skills, learning, processing, working, everything you do is easier when your brain works more efficiently. And the research coming out about this is something that's less woo-woo than it was when I started it 16 years ago. More people are understanding, oh, the brain responds to exercise. I can do this. So I get lots of great questions and I love talking about it. And so aside from that, though, there's so many other areas. When somebody's in the wellness world and especially looking at it from a holistic perspective, they're going, well, and me specifically, well, yes, we can work on brain training, but what if there's, you know, a medical situation going on, something physical that's deeper, that's more underlying? And so who is doing what? And so I started connecting with these different practitioners and going, well, more people need to know about what you're doing with primitive reflex therapy, or even through counseling type therapy or occupational. So I have all these different therapists on and talking about, you know, an audiologist talking about auditory processing disorder and how that looks like ADHD. And there's so many really cool things that we're connecting with on that podcast.
13: Well, I use her and Josh and his folks for the same reason, to get just free advice. So there, she's like, would you like to host it? Absolutely. So she'll see me over writing questions down. I'm like, hypothetically, if someone had, I don't know, these symptoms.
14: And you they sound were like, really smart.
13: Absolutely. And they go, oh, that's a great question. I would do this. And I'm like,
16: okay, good.
15: I'm taking notes.
13: I just got myself a prescription. Thank you very much. All right, Sean Whitfield, what do you do if we got time, man? I don't know. You got a bunch.
17: This show is about podcasts. So I want to say this to start off with before I say who I am. And you have known, or you know this and have seen it as much as I have. 95% of the people that think they want a podcast don't follow through 6 to 9 months later. Josh, you've probably noticed that. I mean, you get numerous people inquire with you a year. I do as well.
13: You've had a bunch, man.
17: Yeah.
13: I've watched you struggle with that a bunch.
17: And I have a few questions, and then 9 times out of 10, I see, well, this is another one that's only going to last about 6 to 9 months.
13: Yeah.
17: And the ones that are serious about it, they recognize at the very beginning, it's a time commitment. It can be a lot of work. It can be a financial investment that some people don't really have a clear understanding about, especially if you do it professionally. And I enjoy working with people that do podcasts the most that own businesses, because they get it and they have that marketing commitment, and it's part of their overall business plan.
13: Yeah.
17: There's a minority of people that are individuals that, as we've all seen, stay with it.
13: Yeah.
17: So anyway,
13: well, we're going to get to the part in a minute where I ask you for advice for people, because we'll revisit this, because one of the things I'm going to talk about is expectations, but we'll get there. So tell everybody about your podcast, and then we'll move. We'll get to that part. I want to give you some more opportunity for that.
17: I have 5 radio shows, and all of them are in podcast form. We started February 2001, so 25 years I've been at this. It was all by accident. None of it was planned. Every show was by accident through the years. My youngest show in the group is Chattanooga Fitness Download, which is strictly a podcast. It's 7.5 years old, and then all the other shows are 9 years old and older. And that's one thing I've learned too through the years, is it's just like a business. It takes years to build a business and build a clientele and build a customer base, the same way with shows. And you've got to be consistent. You've got to be committed. One of the shows is you and Ed Jones.
13: Vital Health Radio.
17: It's all about health and wellness, healthy living. And we started that show off primarily focusing on holistic health, because there's nobody in Chattanooga that knows holistic health better than Ed Jones. And then we have Your Home Radio, which is a show all about the home. Then we have Race and Talk Radio, which is how it all began for me, because I was involved in NASCAR in the business side for 9 years back in the 90s and early 2000s. And it's a NASCAR show on Rock 103. And then we have, what am I missing?
13: You have your real estate show?
17: Yeah, On the Move Radio.
13: On the Move Radio, yeah, with Barry and Amy.
17: Yeah, with Amy Morrow and Barry Quarter. And that show's going on 16 years old.
13: Yeah.
17: And it's a radio show about what's going on in Chattanooga.
13: Yeah.
17: And, you know, we have a variety of movers and shakers, I like to say, of Chattanooga and what's going on with events and entertainment.
13: Sean's one of the few people that will actually have a hard copy of the newspaper when I go in there. He uses that to talk about on the
17: website. Actually, I wish I did.
13: Oh, really? You don't have one anymore?
17: They don't have it available.
13: Oh, my fault. My fault. I'm speaking out of turn.
17: If
13: bad.
17: I could still get a delivery,
13: you would,
17: of it,
13: wouldn't you?
17: I'd still
13: you
17: have
13: would.
17: It.
16: Oh, yeah. We all know that. Yeah.
13: Over 20 podcasts with one click. Nooga Podcast. 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
17: But I'm paying $34 a month. And so every month I go, why am I paying so much for this? But it's a useful tool.
13: Especially for what you're doing.
17: For that show.
13: Yeah,
14: you're paying $34 a month, because when you try to click on a free article, you get 2 sentences. And it's like, holy.
13: Firewall.
17: Yeah.
13: If I could make a living out of doing that, I would. But I think people would hate me too.
17: And I will give credit to the Times Free Press. They do a good job covering city of Chattanooga and Hamilton County governments. Yeah. And that's important to me.
13: Yeah.
17: And so anyway, they're a good source for us. And then College Football Radio is a show we started. This is our 8th season. It's about nothing but SEC college football. We start at the last week of August and go through the last week of December. And that is co-hosted by me and Stephen Hargis. Stephen Hargis is the sports editor, 38 years strong.
13: Yeah.
17: with the Chattanooga Times Free Press.
13: Yeah, I will say I love that show. And for most of the years it's been around, it was just started in August and ended when Alabama won the national championship. But sometimes, a few times during this time period, it's ended just when college football ended. That's how I look at it. He looked at Sean's waiting to say something. He's a Georgia fan over there.
17: And, you know, that's one that I enjoy doing as a fan.
14: Yeah.
17: Because I'm no expert about college football. But I enjoy doing that as a fan. And Stephen Hargis, you know, he's unbelievable in his knowledge and nearly four decades of covering sports in Chattanooga. And we really have a good time doing that show. And, of course, all these radio shows are in podcast form, too. But and then I started one a few months ago. I guess it was kind of by accident. One of my pastors at Silverdale Baptist Church is Pastor Travis Jones. And anybody that's ever met Pastor Travis, he is a one of a kind. I mean, just a heck of a guy, and love him to death. And he had been on me for almost a year wanting us to do a podcast. And I kept telling him every reason in the book why I didn't have time to do it. And finally, I told him, I said, I tell you what, I said, I'll commit, but we're only going to do it once a month, and I'll commit only to 12 months. And then at that time, we'll evaluate it and see where we are. He said, man, you know, sounds great. And it's a podcast about unique people. And we try to seek out people that maybe you've never heard their story or that you never thought they had a story, and they had a story that's fascinating. And, you know, people would want to hear.
13: Yeah. So what's the name of it?
17: It's Storyscape.
13: Okay. Yeah. Yeah. Good.
17: Yeah. And Pastor Travis named it. He created the logo.
13: That's always better when somebody helps pull the weight on creation, isn't it?
17: Yeah. And we have a lot of fun doing it. And he is the lead pastor for Silverdale Baptist Church, the St. Elmo campus. And he does Saturday nights at Silverdale, the main campus. And him and Pastor Tony, you know, are two men that I just think so much of. Yeah. And so anyway, that one is going along, but it's one that
13: you can find all of them on podcast.
17: Yeah. Just waiting to see, you know, how it's going to
13: keep. He might have another one started before we get through this podcast today. He might say, by the way, I just started another one, Clint, over here.
17: I'm really not interested in starting anymore.
13: He wasn't interested in starting the first one. I can tell you that right now.
17: Well, you never know where this is going to go.
13: Josh, tell everybody about your podcast, because I know there's a lot of video podcasts. Mm-hmm. Make sure we tell everybody to find out any of the media that you have so they can find it.
14: So the name of our podcast is Rebellion Health, and you know, it's very similar to what you were talking about, Michelle, but just in the sense that in some ways it started by accident, really twofold. Number one, the first accident was in meeting a couple guys like Clint and Sean, who gave me an opportunity to actually go on a podcast. And I saw such value in how it made me feel being promoted and as an educator, and just what it meant to me. And so I thought, man, if I could do that for other people and give back in that regard and highlight other people, that would mean a tremendous amount. And then, you know, I work in the healthcare system. And one of the other things about the podcast for me was that I found myself constantly having the same conversations early on of like, you know, I'm educating them about this around hormones or peptides and I thought, you know, I could really probably minimize some of my work and be a lot more efficient if I would say, well, just go listen to episode 3, because I actually addressed this. And so there was that, a little bit of a selfish motivation too, because I thought, man, I could really get this out and it's kind of there forever. And you know, for me,
13: thanks to all of our podcast sponsors at the Nuga Podcast Network, Kubota of Chattanooga, Vascular Institute of Chattanooga, Alchemy Med Spa, The Barn Nursery, Airspace Acoustics, Nutrition World, 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Investigations.
14: It, you know, similar to like what Sean was talking about with the holistic navigator that Ed had for a long time, and then Vital Health Radio, it was just really to give a different viewpoint of how we should view health. And, you know, the whole crux of Rebellion Health is to help reveal truth within the medical society, because I think we could probably all agree that there's a lot of you called it woo-woo. There's a on one end, and then there's a lot of dogma on the other end. And so what I really wanted to try to do is to say, maybe there's a place for both.
15: Yeah.
14: And how do we navigate those things and try to be, you know, as evidence focused, but also understand that we're also individuals. And so revealing that truth and then really encouraging people to take ownership of their health. I've been in healthcare for 15 years now. And, you know, really what I saw in that transition was just that it used to be that you would walk into my office and I would tell you what to do and there was no questions asked, right? And then COVID happened.
13: Or we would leave and just not do it.
14: Yeah, or you'd leave and not
13: do it. Yes, man, walk out, yeah.
14: But as a result of COVID, people became a lot more concerned and a lot more aware of like, well, wait a minute, like, well, where'd you get that information? And so awareness, you know, really kind of blossom. And I use the word stewardship. I really feel like our bodies, we are called to steward how we you know, take care of those. And so really it was another area for us with Rebellion Health was to encourage people, just be a good steward of the gift that God has given you in your body. And then from there, it's how do you empower people to live on purpose, right? How do you, from a health standpoint, how do I help somebody be the healthiest version of themselves so that they can be a better mom, a better dad, a better husband, all of these things. And so Rebellion Health kind of morphed out of that. And then again, it's just been, we've been doing it now for, gosh, 3 years, I guess. We started with Sean. Sean was gracious enough to let us use his studio for several years. And then we've kind of branched out a little bit. Now we have our own studio that we just do for ourselves. And we have our own crew and we've got video and we put things on YouTube and Instagram and we do a lot of shorts and, you know, and it's, and again, we can talk about some of the harder things, but even the things that you learn in podcasting that you don't learn in a lot of other areas of business is like, it's not easy to get guests.
13: We'll talk about that. Sure. This past week.
14: So finding, you know, just some of those stumbling blocks that is, you know, it's like, man, I didn't, you know, that's a whole different world of how do you put it in such a way that people are actually, you know, in entertaining the idea of coming on and being, you know, invited to the show.
13: At Talk Radio, when I used to be over there on the sales side, they used to have this word called infotainment. Everybody's used it a lot. And it used to be something that we would say, it's kind of describing what we would do. And it still is, but man, there was a time period there where Chattanooga turned to it as much as they did anything else when it got, or this area. And I think it grew. Talk radio became popular around the country. I feel in Chattanooga, we were a little before the curve. But that info and the tainment part used to be something we said as kind of how to explain what. But now it's a real thing. Now, because of podcasting, you can truly do the education, the teaching in an entertaining way and brand and get the advertising. Because that's one of the things I was going to revisit about expectations. And we'll get into some advice. But I have found about anything, whether it's business or whatever, but those expectations, I've had so many people, I'll say to them, I ask one question. She's seen the questionnaire. How are you going to measure success when you start doing it? Like, how are you going to know it's working? And it's okay if it changes down the road. And they were like, oh man, if I can just get the word out. Well, that's very vague. Is that one person? So I think sometimes if you're wanting to start a podcast or a business, and you guys have all started businesses in here, being as clear as possible on what you think the expectations are, knowing they're going to change.
14: Oh, yeah.
13: Your podcast, you know, there's not a podcast in the room. Yours already looks different than it did when it first started, Michelle. And it was, what, a year old, 6 months, 8 months old?
15: Yeah.
13: Things are going to change. But that upfront, how am I going to know if I'm hitting the mark and give myself a little mercy and grace to change it is important. Most people, and that's why they roll off, they'll go work with Sean for 2 or 3 months. He doesn't do it anymore because he takes more businesses. Because I think businesses have that mindset.
14: Yeah.
13: How are we going to know if this thing is working or not? Was that a challenge when y'all first started? I don't care, Michelle, you can jump in.
15: Well, I'm the newbie, so I'm over here taking notes, especially from you guys. And I'll just be, you know, honest about it. It wasn't probably a week ago. I'm in Clint's office, like, or here, and saying, should I keep doing this? Like, I'm at that 6 month mark, like you're referring to, the 6 to 9 month, when it's like, okay, now I'm really seeing how this idea, like where the rubber meets the road and what is required of me not just financially, time-wise, consistency, all those things. And I just think, I don't know that there is any kind of class or studying you can do to prepare yourself for what to expect, even. So I just, you know, I'm interested in everything that you guys have to say, because I decided to stick with it longer, but, and I want to, and I can, and there's all kinds of other things in the work related to this, that it really is connecting and becoming easy. But when is it time to call it quits on a podcast would be a question I have.
13: So, and one of the things I think people we talked about is, mm-hmm. before you call it quits, have I done everything that I can do with the content I have? In other words, a lot of times, and this is Clint's mistake, I'm going to do a podcast. Everybody's going to love it. And three people listened. Well, why didn't everybody love it? Because nobody found it. And then I started asking myself, well, am I using emails? Am I using newsletters? Am I doing shorts? Am I doing videos? Do I have strategic partnerships? And so I've told people it's time to stop doing a podcast. Me and Dawson Wheeler do Dayfire. And we went from doing it every week, Sean Studio. Now do we do series? We'll do 8 in a row and take some time off. It morphed and changed. But before you quit, ask the question, can we be doing it differently? Or have we utilized it like we could? Mm. And you've done that. I mean, y'all have all found different ways to use the product. TheCrimeCast.com. Former Chattanooga Police Chief David Roddy and I talk policing, old cases and new cases. If you like a crime podcast, give it a shot. And going, well, I'm going to use it different than I first started.
15: Well, that was the big one for me. Clint said, okay, let me pull up your website. Where do I find it on your website? I'm like, I think you click here. Nope, not there, not there. It's not even on your website.
14: Yeah.
15: So it's like, well, where are you using it? Where are you sharing it? How are you doing this? And that was so helpful to me to go, okay, we got a new game plan for the next 6 months.
14: Well, and I think it's very different approaches, right? I mean, Sean has Whitfield Media. So how he probably measures success and determines whether or not to have that podcast or that radio show ongoing, there's probably it's a business for sure for him, where some people do it more as a hobby. So I, you know, like, how do you, Sean, I would just love to hear, like, from that standpoint, how do you look at whether or not a show keeps going or not?
17: I ask myself that question regularly, especially when radio has changed mm-hmm. so much. You know, when I started, radio was very prominent as far as a destination for listening. Now people have so many different choices. And one of the things that have been so beneficial to me, I believe, in growing my audience and keeping the shows alive, is the fact that I have access to 4 radio stations that I have commercial inventory on every single day of the week. And so we cross promote. So if you're a US 101 country music listener and you have an interest in NASCAR, but your dial is never on Rock 103, you're going to hear about Racing Talk Radio on Rock 103, and you're going to be going to that destination location when typically you would never be on that station. Mm-hmm. That's one of the things I've always recognized, for example, about talk radio. Unless you're a talk radio listener, you never know what shows are on talk radio, because there's no other way to, there's no way to find out about it.
13: And real quick, just to jump in here, they don't do the strategic partnerships they used to do. And we're on the show right now. I love it. But we used to have the billboards and the print. And so a lot of people hear this. You're doing cross promotion on radio, but what you do, Michelle, that goes back to those strategic partnerships. He's doing cross promotions for the media point, but there's other people you could be doing cross promotions with mm-hmm. that are inside your arena mm-hmm. that you could be doing stuff mm-hmm. with.
15: Leaving all my guests, they need to be promoting this episode too, right?
17: Yeah, we're not only cross promoting on multiple radio stations, we're cross promoting on each of the shows, and each of the shows have different audiences for the most part.
14: Yeah,
17: and it's a commitment. I've had that going on since 2009 with cross promotions on multiple radio stations. There is definitely areas that I absolutely suck at in my business. One of them is social media, but I'm sort of a one man band. And right now I'm content mm-hmm. with being a one man band. I'm about as big as I want to get. And so, you know, I know there's areas I could improve in, but right now it's going okay.
15: I have a question, Sean, real quick.
13: Yeah, no, go for it.
15: You have like 542 shows or however many you have. How many have died? How many have not made it?
17: What
15: do you think?
17: The only one that's not still going is the one that Clint used to host.
14: Yeah. Well, this got wrong.
13: Mark and E-Mix Radio is a great idea. I'd love it.
17: But it
13: died at COVID.
15: Okay.
13: Yeah.
15: Okay.
13: We started having to do everything remotely.
15: That's okay.
17: It had a good life. Yeah. We did it, 5 years?
13: 5 or 6. Yeah, yeah.
17: Yeah.
15: Okay.
13: Hold on 1 second. I got a cough. Divorce. Keep going. I'm sorry.
17: And it was just a situation where Clint and I talked about it, and we just decided that it ran its course.
13: Yeah. We decided like this.
14: Like a marriage.
13: I'm just sad. And he's like, hey, man, dude, it's COVID, and damn it. And he's like, hey, yeah, dude, step away.
17: So that's the only one that that's the second one. The first one was a show called In the Know Radio that I ended back in 2016 with Andrea Perry. And Andrea did a fantastic job. However, I sort of reset and decided to create Vital Health Radio, and with Clint's assistant, put a deal together with Ed Jones and Dr. Chris Green. And so I kind of replaced that show.
15: Okay.
13: I want to drop this in here real quick because I didn't tell everybody. By the way, I've got 21 podcasts. You can go find it at Nuga Podcast. Podcast is plural. I own a number of those, but a lot of them are just friends' podcasts I share, because my theory on it is everybody goes to Apple, and those are great. 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But if you're in this area and you're like, hey, I want some on faith or veterans or health or business history, whatever it is, I'd like to have something up there for you. Hopefully we'll keep adding more and more to it. But NugaPodcast.com, this whole thing is brought to you by Nutrition World on the radio show. Josh, I have a quick question for you. How do you measure success? Because it's changed so much.
14: It has.
13: And let me just give an assumption. And then I want to talk some other stuff outside podcasting, but I'm going to make an assumption, and you can use that as a jumping off point. It looks to me like what you're doing is that literally it's the Boy Scout knife. Because of I'm doing this thing over here, it then can become so many other things. So from that, my value may not be the one thing. In other words, I may not get a lot of value from that one individual podcast, but I get all these other ancillary things. Yeah. Does that make sense? Am I right? Or
14: yeah, I mean, I guess from a business standpoint, you could almost say that we probably use our podcast as a funnel, right? You know, where I'm not really, do I have KPIs on it that, you know, I need to try to shoot for this type of revenue? I don't. We definitely have KPIs around it, and I had no KPIs when I first started, just as from a standpoint of, you know, how many downloads or how many views or how many impressions, all those things that we monitor quite a bit. And that crosses a lot of different platforms, from Instagram and YouTube and

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1: Business owners out there, because the way I look at what Josh has done, and he's been perfect.
2: You've been there from day one almost.
1: Yeah, and I feel like Josh is like a brother, and I admire him so much, and what he's accomplished in a short period of time is remarkable. But Josh has been wise enough to go, you know what, there's a pie, and it's a marketing pie, and it's got a lot of different slices, and it takes each one of those slices to make up the whole pie. And he's not concerned necessarily of how many downloads he's got here or how many views here or whatever, because it takes the whole pie to make it happen.
3: Yeah.
1: And how he can score it at the end of the day is his overall revenue of his business.
3: Yeah. Right.
1: And how many patients he's got coming in the door. That to me is how you judge all these different tools he's using. And Ed Jones says this all the time, another tool in the toolbox. Mm-hmm. And Josh has created so many different tools in his toolbox. And then you take that marketing pie that I just described, and it's created the success that he's established.
4: By the way, Ed Jones is going to get a t-shirt on there that you quoted him or something. You know, Ed, he'll take it off, of course, as he's doing one of his videos. But, you know,
1: and to add to that, Josh has established a professional team.
4: Oh, yeah, 100%.
1: Yeah. I mean, he's created a team that is like a head coach, you know, operating a football team. He's got all the key players and key positions.
4: So is Mandy the head coach and he's the owner? How are we doing this?
3: Yeah.
4: I don't know how that works.
1: It depends on what day it is.
4: Yeah, that's right. Yeah. Let me ask, I don't want to, we're going to revisit podcasting because I want you to be considering what advice you would give to people. We've already thrown some out there, but let's say somebody's listening and they want to start a podcast, or they're at the place Michelle has. She was 6 months in, but I also want to talk about some other stuff. You had mentioned about what you do, because I think that's important too. Let's talk about some life things. You alluded to it, Josh, and even Sean was like, you know, patience. Well, specifically, what do you do? Because I think these are all hot topics nowadays in the world we live in.
5: Yeah, so our business is hormone optimization. We do medical treatment. So we were a medical clinic, and what we look for is we look to treat the aging patient who's declining in symptoms of, you know, low energy, poor sleep, weight gain, low libido, anything that you can think of that you would kind of fall in that category of the old adage of you're just getting older, right? And there's so much science around it that, number one, you don't have to accept that as truth, right? You don't have to say, well, it's just part of getting older. And then the other part of it that I'm really, really passionate about is the overall preventative long-term benefits. When you look at things like Alzheimer's, dementia, and when someone chooses, which ultimately it's their choice, but when someone chooses to not use hormone replacement,
4: Oath and Pledge, it's a podcast for veterans hosted by a civilian with a round table of veterans, oathandpledge.com.
5: They need to know that with that choice, which is theirs, there's also, you know, elevated risk. There's elevated risk of cardiovascular disease in women. There's elevated risk of dementia in men and women. There's elevated risk that's associated. And so the pathway that we try to give is to say, as we're aging, again, if you want to stay in that traditional medical model and say, hey, I'm now a type 2 diabetic, so let me go on metformin. I've now got high blood pressure and I'm 40 pounds overweight, but let me just go ahead and treat the blood pressure. My cholesterol's off. Let me get on a statin. That's someone's prerogative to choose that. I would just say I think there's a better way.
4: Well, and it's changed so much too, the misconceptions. You've been on a couple times on the 18 to 80, and during the break, we've talked about this, and even with Vital Health Radio with Sean and Ed, of the thought behind, and I hate to use the word science with quotes, but the stuff behind what we thought 15 years ago about testosterone in women.
5: Yeah.
4: Well, it's not that important. No, it's super, super important.
5: Yeah.
4: The little black box stuff that was on it 15, 20 years ago, all that kind of stuff is being revisited now. And it's just, and I've been on testosterone therapy for 12 years, whatever it is. That used to be something that people would not even talk about, because it's almost an embarrassing thing. And then to realize, well, there's just some stuff in this life you can't control, but what can we control? One of the things I'll add, and then Michelle, I'll come to you about some stuff, but is that those kind of conversations usually force you to

0: start looking in the mirror and going, okay, I can take these pills. I can just take testosterone, but that's not going to fix everything.
1: That's right.
0: That's the thing that if you get on the testosterone therapy, congratulations. But if you don't change your food and your sleep and you're getting sunlight and these little, it might help a little bit, but it's not going to be the magic. Yeah. It's not the magic injection.
1: Well, what I always tell people is in the simplest of terms, hormones do one of three things. They work for you, they work against you, or they're neutral. And you want, what you want to try to do is at least make that neutral to working for you. And then all the rest is on you, right?
0: Right.
1: What is your diet going to look like? Are you going to, and my patients probably think I'm like a broken record around this, because anytime I'm doing my follow-ups, they know I'm going to ask them a few questions. How are we sleeping? What's your exercise look like? What's your nutrition?
0: None of your business, Josh.
1: Before I ever get into looking at labs, right? Because I know the importance. One of our friends, Matt Davis, years ago, he used this analogy, and I think it's been great around hormones, is that really hormone replacement therapy, testosterone and estradiol and all these things, is like watering a flower. But the flower still needs proper soil, still needs proper sunlight. If you put a flower under a shade tree that gets no sunlight, you water it faithfully every day, which would be like giving somebody testosterone who doesn't exercise or eat right, probably not going to get the same return as if you put that flower in the proper soil with the proper amount of sunlight. And so it is that lifestyle behavior, and we are very much advocates of that.
0: Well, and that's what Michelle does. She brings people on, like, in your world and talks about it, because sometimes you were talking about
2: it. Yeah, you need to come on my podcast, please.
1: Yeah. Well, you fooled me for my birthday party one time.
0: So I'm out of town. I was out of town.
2: Yes.
0: And I get this video, this picture of Josh and Michelle outside the podcast studio going, history, the Constitution, yes, headlines and opinions, with me, Eric Buchanan, Matthew Durham, and some other guests, headlinesandopinions.com. It's of, by, and for the people. Where are you? And homeboy over here.
2: Scheduled.
0: I had gone out of town for my daughter's graduation.
2: Yes.
0: Because my daughter graduating college, and I just got so wrapped up that she was graduating, you know, because I'm a dad, and that's really important, that I completely became an unprofessional and just left two people outside my door. And afterwards, I could tell on her face, she was like, where are you? Yeah. This is supposed to be part of a bigger plan. And I completely had checked
1: it off great.
2: Yeah. So the bigger plan was that it was Josh's birthday, and his assistant said, hey, keep him there for 45 minutes at least.
0: We're locked out of?
2: Because we are prepping for this surprise birthday party, and all these people are coming.
0: Yeah.
2: And meanwhile, he's going, oh, I just got lunch with my wife after this. Like, there's no rush. We're fine. And so, you know, and his office is right next door. You can just walk right over. So I'm like, let's make a video.
1: Yeah, she did. Yeah. She called it off.
2: And actually, my phone, I was running out of memory or was dying. Something was going on. And I'm just like, we're just going. Just keep going. I found that footage the other day.
0: It was so bad because I told, they had reached out, can you come to this and be part of the party? I'm like, I'll be out of town with my daughter who's graduating. So I didn't even think of looking at my calendar that day. I got up at 7 a.m. I'm heading to Cookeville, man. And then about 10 o'clock, I'm like, what the hell are they doing there? That's odd.
2: We got to try that again.
0: No, I needed some brain training. Well, and the world that you live in too has changed a bunch too. Is the more I've talked to you, the more I realize, I used to think what you did was for kids. Mm-hmm. Little 5-year-olds, 7-year-olds, 10-year-olds. And it is. You deal with a lot of kids because they're going through that. You know, that's a really good time to get a hold of them. Mm-hmm. I don't understand why the school system doesn't use you guys all the time anyway. Mm-hmm. But I did not realize that you had a lot of adult patients and clients, I mean, that come in and go, hey, something's going. She's brought in some games to play with me in the past. And if you ever want to feel really not
2: challenged.
0: Well, oh, good job. Way to call challenge. I like the way you said that. Have her come on and do the little brain games with you. It's kind of interesting.
2: They're big brain games. But here's the deal is that, you know, a child who struggles, that's when you first start to notice, turns into an adult who struggles or finds better ways to compensate or accommodate or work around it. And I love your analogy just in that you're optimizing really the growth opportunity. And our brain works the same way. But from our perspective, we're not looking at social, emotional or behavioral health. We're looking at processing skills as skills that respond to use or disuse. And so literally strengthening your memory can happen through practice, and strengthening your processing speed can happen through practice or visual or auditory. And, you know, look at the wonderful technology that we have and how that's coming in and saying, you don't need to remember phone numbers. I'll remember it for you, or your grocery list, or how to get to somewhere. You don't have to read a map anymore. all of these things that we're doing, and especially now with ChatGPT, is saying you don't really have to think through the different steps. I can problem solve for you. And all those things make the outcome happen much more efficiently and faster. And that's what we want. We're very outcome focused. But in the meantime, what we're sacrificing is the process. Mm. The processing that we go through is actually what what responds to developing and what gets affected when we don't develop it. And so when we see, you know, again, we're seeing more and more cases because of all the technology that has come in and taken over for us recently, that it's not just kids, it's adults, it's everyone. We all have a brain and we all use it.
0: That's questionable. Yes.
2: And, you know, and that's the thing that we're really focusing on. And again, this research is from the 80s, but in the last 10 years, we've had 17 new published peer-reviewed studies about this, looking at actual brain scans of this brain has changed the visual processing sector as it's responded to training that correlates with the testing that we do. And so we're really just focused on understanding, not as a problem, but what is your profile? So if you picture a sounding board where you have these different levels and everything's on a different level, you may have strengths in certain areas and weaknesses in certain areas. Well, what you'll do naturally is sort of work around those and sort of navigate.
0: Yeah, I don't like the games that make me think about my weaknesses. Let's do the stuff I'm good at.
2: It's not fun, but you know, and when you really think about that, you can adjust those levels and build those levels, it's exciting. And you don't have to have an expectation or a mindset that my brain just is this way and it's always going to be that way. And I come across that a lot, you know, that fixed mindset of this is just the way it is. I'm just not a math brain. I've never been a math brain.
0: My family's never been good at math.
2: I've never been a reader. I've never been what X, Y, Z, you know,
0: declarative statements, I am statements.
2: Yes. Yeah. And when you actually start developing skills and it makes changes, then you start to get into this growth mindset where we're going to do hard things on purpose. We're going to make mistakes and fail. And it's going to be great because that's an opportunity we have to grow. And so it's just specifically focused on the brain and skills, brain skills. But I recognize that there are all these other factors that play a role. I'm certain that hormones play a role in brain functioning, people that feel brain fog. So it's
0: we had you talk about women in menopause with Laura. I've had her in a lot in the brain, the brain fog that comes along with peri and pre and post, whatever the causes are.
2: Our most recent published research out of LSU was looking at, it was a post-COVID brain fog study. So it was specifically looking at adults and how COVID and post-COVID brain fog affected them long-term within their job, you know, and actually looking at how training could help them. And so there are all these other factors, but if you're only looking in one place, I think that's where the mistake is. And so I like working with other people going, have you looked at these other places too? Yeah. Because if you can get in the right place at the right time, and it might be with different practitioners, there's not a silver bullet, you know, one size fits all, fix all, but there are different tools and resources that you can add to that toolbox. So this is just one of those resources. Yeah.
0: Speaking of growth, we're going to go, because we got about 15 minutes left, and I'll make sure we talk a little bit, the last part's advice to podcasters. I think it's 6 years for the event you just got finished doing, Sean?
3: Yeah. Yes, this is our sixth annual.
0: The Chattanooga Fitness Expo?
3: Presented by Optimize You.
0: Oh, well played.
2: Beautiful.
0: Well played, sir.
3: I don't say the first three words without saying the last few words.
1: I bet he's got a few of those things. He can't say a certain thing without it all coming
0: out.
1: He wakes up
0: in the middle of the night. I've got to go to the bathroom. Powered by Optimize You. Wait a minute.
3: That's the guy I've become.
0: That's okay. So real quick, I just got to kind of frame it. Then I'm going to let you kind of fill in put meat on the bone on this. It was at the brand new Erlanger Park, the Lookout Stadium, 6 years in. I think you had more contestants than you've ever had. And
3: we did.
0: I don't know how many people you had show up, but I know you were adding tables and chairs to the last minute. And I got a question for you, because there's one thing you were worried about beforehand, and it was the curtains on the windows. I wanted to know how that worked out. But how did the whole thing go, dude?
3: You know, it was outstanding. We met and it exceeded all of our goals. Every year, I try to raise the bar and step it up to make it better. And every year I also think, okay, where can we cut some costs? And every year the cost goes up.
0: I didn't know that was a thing.
3: And so after six years, I finally learned you can't make things better and cut costs at the same time.
0: So how can I bring you more revenue? That's the question then.
3: It has gotten to be a very expensive event. But anyway, one of my concerns was with the lighting, because the pattern shop at Erlanger Park is nothing but windows.
0: Yeah.
3: Even windows in the ceiling, but windows on both sides of the venue. And we've got to have some dark conditions on the stage. So we've got the spotlight shining down on our athletes and competitors, you know, to get the definitions of their physiques and that kind of thing. But I went down there one evening on a Wednesday night during the week of a ball game, and I got there at 6 and I hung out in there, and I wanted to see what the sunlight looked like at 6, 6:30, 6:45, 7 to try to get a handle, because when Solid Rock came to me and says, well, it's going to be about $3,000 to put up all the pipe and drape to block up all the light.
0: Boy, it's worth a drive down there.
3: And I'm thinking, we got to cut some of that. And so anyway, we were able to cut a little bit, but not much. And we were able to, you know, be successful with the lighting. The only negative thing about that facility for our needs is the building's been there for decades, 100 plus years. So the building is what it is, but the ceiling is only 13 and a half feet tall. And when you're trying to put up a 36 inch stage and lights and all that kind of stuff, video screens, and your ceiling height's only 13 and a half feet, that's not going to work. So we had to drop the stage to 30 inches, and which was not as high as I wish we could have been. And we've been in the past, especially when you've got nearly 300 general admission and preferred seatings, you know, towards the back of the room. So this year, one of the additions I made is we added a video screen.
0: Yeah.
3: We already put up the LED screens last year. And, but overall it was a huge success.
0: How many contestants did you have? 50 something?
3: We had just over 50, which was a record.
0: And do you know how many people were attending yet or ballparking it? Cause I know real quick, let me just say this for my buddy, Sean, it is a bodybuilding contest, but also more importantly, I think it is also the transformations. Mm-hmm. You just have it is more than a physique. So in Chattanooga, if you're thinking it's just bodybuilding, it's an event that just happens to have bodybuilding and stuff there.
3: Yeah.
0: Cause there's food. You got booths this year that seem that maybe they put together better than they ever been before. So this is truly an event centered around health.
3: Well, we went from 8,800 square feet to over 18,000. At Erlanger Park. We've never been able to have really trade show booths except maybe 3 or 4 due to space in the past.
0: Right.
3: This year we had room for 15 and we sold that out. We would like to do more of that, but for anybody that attended, we maxed out the space.
0: It was good for you.
3: there's no more growing. If we grow again, we're going to have to go back to the convention center. And I really don't want to do that, because
0: I think part of the allure this year for you was it was such a unique place, man.
3: Yeah. Yeah. Erlanger Park was, I mean, who would have thought you'd had a bodybuilding and fitness event at a baseball stadium? And of course, for those who have not been down there, Erlanger Park is more than just a baseball stadium.
0: Yes, it is.
3: And the staff there is outstanding to work with. The staff at the convention center, just to put it bluntly, is very difficult to work with. And so everybody in my group was just raving about how wonderful
0: but
3: it
0: I
3: was
0: hate to, say
3: to work
0: this.
3: With people that seemed like they were glad for us to
0: That's
3: be
0: it.
3: There.
0: But you're in business. The best thing that can happen sometimes to a business is competition.
1: Yeah.
0: Cause it will force them to go. Cause I think I've done 8 or 9 events down at the trade center. Not as many as you, but I've done a lot of them and I've done some decent sized ones. But to your point, if you're really one or two handful of players in the game, you can kind of, it is what it is. You want to be here or not. When you start getting more people into that space, there better be a thank you, a please, and boy, we'd love to have you on the end of that statement. And I think it's good for Chattanooga that Erlanger Park's doing that.
3: Well, I went into this thinking Erlanger Park would be cheaper than the convention center, but it was not.
0: Mm-hmm.
3: Erlanger Park is more expensive.
0: Mm-hmm.
3: But we had a higher level of service. So, you know, it's a trade-off and it's what you're looking for.
0: Yeah.
3: But overall, we we had a good experience.
0: And you have a great team around you too. I was talking to Sean last week, right before, a couple of days, maybe 5 days before the event. And I said, well, how's the contestants and how's this? He goes, I don't know. There's certain things I'm just not even looking at till day of. I've learned, you stressed enough for years, weeks and weeks. And now you told Tammy, you're like, you know what? You deal with it. I'll wake up Saturday morning and you tell me if this is ready to roll.
3: I told Tammy Skiles, and she's our event coordinator. She's just been a blessing. And I told her several months ago, I said, listen, I don't want to know about numbers of ticket sales or competitors until the day before the show.
0: Nothing you can do about it, really.
3: Because I get asked numerous times a week by people, how many competitors you got? You know, how many of this you got? And I would say probably 25% of our registration is going to be the week of.
0: Right.
3: So I honestly and truly do not know how our competitor count is going to be. And then the other reason I don't want to know that stuff is to eliminate anxiety in my life that I don't need.
0: Yeah. So you can sleep.
3: Yeah. Because it is what it is. There's nothing I can do about it.
0: Yeah.
3: To some extent. And I've just found this year that if I don't know till Friday, then I don't have that much to worry.
0: You've got one day of worry. Right. The rest, it's over. So the thing I like about it, I love the whole thing, but I like the transformation part of that. When you've got the people that are coming out that maybe they've been in a car wreck, maybe they had a going through cancer and they're on the other side, or they're fighting it, or they've got the 150-pound weight loss, or there's a health issue. The way you did it, I was watching some of the social videos, the pictures and videos of them pre and post. Because you would look at somebody, and I hate to say this, but you look at somebody and you go, that's a healthy person. But you don't know really what it took to just look like a normal, air quote, normal, healthy person till you start seeing their journey. Mm-hmm. And you're like, oh, that was hell on earth to get there. And so that's the kind of thing I like, too.
3: Yeah, this was our second year for our new division. It's not new anymore, the Slim Fit Showdown. And I think we had 12 in it this year. We had over 1,000 pounds of total weight loss among the 12 people. And those are where the inspiring stories are.
0: That's it.
3: I've been having people come up and say, you know, that's become my favorite part of the show. And another big benefit is sponsors like that part of the show.
0: Of course they do.
3: And without our key sponsors like Optimize You, Nougat Dentistry, and others, there's no way.
0: Well played, dude. You're good.
3: Well, I mean,
0: look at him. He smiled when he said it.
3: There is absolutely.
0: He actually made a little bit of romantic eye contact with Josh. I was about to reach over and stroke your cheek, dude.
3: It's just a simple fact. The show would not be possible.
0: I know. Yeah, I get it.
3: And then, you know, we're different and unique because we have, as you said earlier in our conversation, we have VIP tables. Mm-hmm. I mean, what, you could not go to an NPC show and there's going to be VIP tables.
0: No.
3: Furthermore, they're going to tell you what you can and can't do. And that's not one of the things you could do.
0: And I know we got about 5 minutes left here, but I also, about six, but I also know that one of the things, I talked to a couple of competitors, the TVs in the back were a big hit because this year they could actually see what was going on out front. So they got a little energy going. They weren't removed from it. It got them in it. They were seeing people in that energy. They were feeding off of it, which I think was really good for everybody. I thought that was a good
3: move. That and we recognized Jerry Daniels, 1965 Mr. America.
0: And hey everybody, this hour of radio is brought to you by Nutrition World. I trust them with all of my health and supplements, so should you.
3: And Lee Haney.
0: Thank you.
3: Mr. Olympia.
0: One of my favorite bodybuilders ever.
3: And so I was talking to Tammy and Matt Davis after the show, and I said, how do we top this next year? We keep raising the bar. Where do you go above 8-time Mr. Olympia? And then if you do, I can't afford that.
0: You'll figure it out, dude.
3: And the friendship that I've established with Lee is the only reason Lee was here. And Lee did it. He truly did it as a friend and a favor to me.
0: Yeah.
3: If he'd have charged me
0: what he could have.
3: Yeah. What he normally does. Yeah. I wouldn't have been able to have Lee.
0: Yeah.
3: But we've just developed a friendship over the last 5 years. So anyway, it was a huge success.
0: Man, I'm super, super happy for you. Let's do this. I want to take a few minutes before we wrap it up. And again, by the way, thanks to Nutrition World for making this radio show sponsor possible. I mean, advice. And so everybody can take a minute or so, either advice you would give, whether it's around expectations or how to use it, questions you didn't think of till later when it comes to podcasting, whatever you want to do, just the platform is yours. You want to go first or last, Michelle?
2: Yeah, I can go ahead.
0: Yeah.
2: Well, you guys already have given me great advice. And I think for me, thinking about it like a business, is so important. So I'm thinking somebody out there thinking, should I start a podcast? I don't know. I have this topic. That's one part of it. The idea is one part of it. The execution is really the challenging part, right? So I'm sure you'll talk about more about that. But I want to hear your advice about something that I've maybe come across already one time and I expect is going to happen again. What do you do when you have a guest that is just not a great guest? So like they're not responsive. Maybe they're saying things that are not cool. You know, somebody you've talked to before and things are great, but when they get on air, it's just not great. What do you do?
3: That's when you have an abbreviated segment.
0: Absolutely. Yeah.
2: So, a great episode.
0: So I think this is, and to Sean's point, he's saying it kind of in jest, but I tell people all the time, how long is this conversation going to be? And I go, it's going to be about an hour. Don't tell them that. It's going to be 40 minutes. Don't tell them that. Mm-hmm. I always tell them it's going to be 15 to 20 minutes and it may go longer because it feels better to say, hey, do you have extra time for me? Or can we do part two rather than promise them 45 and you're 15 in going, it's a train wreck. Because they know it's gone bad if you end it in 16 minutes.
3: Yeah, you're going to have some that you're going to get and they're going to exceed your expectations. Mm-hmm. And you may want to turn it into a long segment we do segments in mine that are anywhere from 15 to 20 minutes. And it's often to say, hey, we need to get to a break, but would it be okay if we had you stay with us and us carry on our conversation? I've been lucky. The last time I got rejected by a guest to come on the show was Kim White when she ran against Tim Kelly in the runoff. And I'm thinking of all people that should have rejected me, you're in a runoff. And anyway, I was really bothered by that one, but
0: we can't tell though.
3: Yeah, but table
0: for two, Mr. Bitterman, for two.
3: Focusing on key and good guests. Yeah. I've just been blessed that, I've been able to get pretty much who I want, but it's kind of like, you know, asking a girl out on a date. You want to make sure you stay in your league. Mm-hmm.
2: Yeah.
3: So you don't know, you know, you're not going to want to go and ask somebody to be a guest and you go, man, they're not in my league. I can't, you know, they're going to turn me down. But yeah, you know, having key guests and the other thing I would say is you got to be in it for the long haul. Mm-hmm. You know, you got to look at this as it's going to take some time. It could take years. You got to be in it for the long.
0: And sometimes you'll feel like you'll go boom, boom, boom, big strides, and then they'll be stagnant, or you'll go backwards a little bit and you'll think, oh, maybe it's not time. So to his point, also those expectations of it's not a clear linear, just shoo, or shot up. It's back and forth.
1: Well, and I mean, let's take some of your bigger podcasters, right? Andrew Huberman in my world, Joe Rogan's, right? I mean, I've listened to plenty of those and started one. I'm like, this sucks. Like, I'm not going to finish this episode. I mean, I think it happens to everybody.
0: Mm-hmm.
1: I think what I would always say is you control the controllables, right? So you as the host have a lot of ability, depending on the style of your show, to direct that conversation. And so that's something that you can work on. You know, it's like, man, that's not going the way I want, but maybe there's an area where they'd be a little stronger. And so that's something that I try to be very aware of. And then one of the things that I do is I have somebody who, you know, he does the video, he does all the recordings for me, and he is so transparent and truthful that he will just tell me like, hey, that episode just sucks. And so we may put it out on Spotify, but we are not using it for shorts, right? There's no content there that is helpful. And so you want somebody who will give you honest feedback to say, that's actually going to be detrimental to your goal. But for the most part, I mean, yeah, everybody's different, but I think as a host, you can sometimes kind of reel it in if you just pay a little attention. I mean, this is not going well.
3: Well, one last piece of advice I'd have to you as a host is, especially if you promote somebody who's going to be on, the listener wants to hear that person. Don't get caught up as a host talking about yourself nonstop. I hate to listen to shows that the host keeps telling stories about themselves. Mm-hmm. When I, as a listener, I listen to them on a regular basis. I already know a lot of that. I want to know about your guests. I want to hear your guests' story. So don't get caught up as a host. Keep the conversation focused on your guests and let them do most of the talking. is yeah. what I prefer.
2: That's great advice.
0: 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We're out of time for this segment, but thanks to Nutrition World again for powering this radio show. 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
3: Chattanooga Fitness download.
0: That'd be a good one for them to start at. I'm Nuga Podcast. 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I love this kind of conversation. It went by really fast, and there's so many things we didn't get to. But the great thing is, over the next 16 weeks, maybe we can revisit this and have a different mix of people, and you guys can come back in and maybe learn something and teach people some stuff, if that's okay.
1: Thanks for having me.
0: No.
3: Thank you.
0: Thanks, everybody. We'll talk to you next week.

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1: From ABC News, I'm Chuck Severson. Good morning. Mixing business with pleasure, President Trump has arrived in Dublin, where he will hold talks with Ireland's president and prime minister, kicking off a weekend visit that's more about a major golf tournament, the Irish Open, held on a course he owns on the country's Atlantic coast. Before taking off from Washington,
2: they're going to be landing at, I guess, they're having the Irish Open, great tournament at one of my places, but we're having a lot of meetings with European leaders and others, so it'll be a very interesting time.
1: President Trump has promised gasoline prices will come down after the midterm elections, blaming Iran for causing the increase, but has not explained what would make that drop happen. Jason Kurtz, a farmer in Forest City, Missouri, one piece of farm equipment alone uses 200 gallons of diesel a day.
3: We have to harvest. We have to run the machines. We have to use the diesel. So bottom line is it cuts into our bottom line.
4: The price of diesel hitting a historic high, topping $6 a gallon for the first time ever, affecting the cost of just about everything you buy. It's pushing up the rate of inflation, driven by the war in Iran. President Trump insists
2: right after the election, oil prices are going to be tumbling downward.
4: The election now 53 days away.
1: ABC News Chief White House Correspondent Mary Bruce. North Korea launched several short-range ballistic missiles toward the sea today, say South Korea and Japan. It's a day after the U.S., South Korea, and Japan ended their joint military drill that North Korea views as a provocation. Final words spoken at the New York City ceremony marking 25 years since 9/11 were from Michael Mazzaroli Jr., whose father died in the attacks. He used the opportunity to make this appeal.
5: I've had to grow up and spend the past 25 years seeing people use it to hate on our Muslim brothers.
1: He says it should stop. 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
6: Here's the official forecast. Showers and thunderstorms today. Heat index making it feel like 96. Rain and thunderstorms continue tonight. 71, the expected low. Mostly sunny, 92 tomorrow. Mostly clear Sunday night, 72 for a low. Back to work on Monday with sunshine and 94 degrees. Monday night, mostly clear, 71. Sunny on Tuesday, a high of 93. Tuesday night, mostly clear and 71. 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
16: 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Thank you so much for taking time out of your morning. If you're watching us on Facebook or YouTube, or if you're listening to us on one of our many radio stations over the weekend, we hope you guys enjoy the show. Each and every week, we try to bring you some great knowledge on retirement planning, financial planning, everything there is to it. I wanted to do something a little different today. Really don't have any script today. We got some notes here because we're really going to do a Q&A session. Talking with Tim and Bobby today. And we're going to have some questions about retirement, maybe some personal questions, and then some mistakes that we've actually made that maybe could be something on your mind. And then maybe throw in a few questions that have nothing to do with money at all. So we're going to have a little fun this morning. Tim McDermott, Bobby Futch, how are we doing today, guys?
17: I'm good. Good morning.
18: Fantastic. I was just talking about how we were listening to Jock Jams on the way in to drop the kids off at daycare today. Mm-hmm. Yeah, we're getting hyped up.
16: So that's some good stuff. That's back in the day. That was Space Jam, right?
17: I brought up Space Jam.
18: Bad. I shouldn't sing, especially not on the radio.
16: Michael Jordan was in that, wasn't he?
17: Yeah.
16: Who was the bunny? The bunny was the famous athlete, right?
18: I don't remember.
16: Oh, a trivia question. Yeah. We're going to get Tristan to Google that for us.
17: Yeah, and then we moved into some old Will Smith.
18: Oh, yeah.
17: Welcome to Miami.
16: Yeah,
17: get jiggy with it.
16: Yeah. That's on one of my workout plate.
17: Get jiggy with it?
16: I was about to say CDs, guys. How old am I?
18: We were talking about VHSs the other day. The Lion King? Yeah. That's what we had it on VHS, man.
16: Absolutely. You know, I was at a conference last Friday, and one of the questions, you know, talking about music, and now everything now is on our phones, right? Mm-hmm. It's easier that way. Then the guy asked the question, who actually remembers CDs? Who actually remembers cassettes? Who actually remembers albums? Yep. You know, who eight remembers tracks? Eight tracks.
18: Yeah, yeah, yeah.
17: It cuts off. I know what an eight track is, but I'd never owned any eight
18: tracks. This was a slim lived technology. Do you guys remember Blu-ray?
16: Oh, I do.
17: Oh, yeah.
16: I do. You know, speaking of eight tracks, you know, I played baseball as a little boy and played travel ball.
18: Yeah.
16: And my stepfather had this blue van that we traveled everywhere in that blue van, and he had two eight tracks, Willie Nelson and Alabama.
18: Love it.
16: Which is why I know every song to those artists. But became big fans of it as well. So, hey, guys, welcome to the show. We're being a little silly this morning, but we're just trying to have a little fun. Again, we're just going to do a Q&A session with this and just mix it up a little bit. But I do want to jump in because we do focus on, you know, retirement planning for the most part on the show. And let's just start there, Tim. I'm going to start with you. If somebody walks in our office and says, Tim, I think I'm ready to retire, what's the first question you really want to ask them?
18: Do they remember VHS?
16: Do you remember eight tracks?
18: No, probably my first question, the first thing we kind of dig into when someone walks into our office is what does retirement look like for you? You know, what are you going to do? Who are you going to see? Are you going to travel? Do you need to go buy a boat, an RV, a vacation home? Right. What's the goal?
16: Yeah. Lifestyle.
18: Yeah. And we hear everything all over the board. We just had a client in the other day who's getting ready to retire, and he's got a second home, and he plans on, you know, playing a lot of golf out there. Right. That's kind of what he wants to do. And so that, you know, changes golf. Everybody in here plays golf. It's not cheap.
16: It's expensive hobby. Yep. Yeah.
18: And so you got to kind of budget for that. And
16: absolutely.
18: So once we find out what you want to do, we want to match your lifestyle to the budget that you need, right?
16: Yeah. And like that spending plan, you know, we were just talking about a spending plan yesterday, not a budget. But, you know, if someone puts the proper spending plan together, I mean, Bobby, I'll just go to you on this. They can pretty much live the lifestyle they want, but you've got to stick with that spending plan.
17: Yeah, and that's something we talk to a lot of folks about is that spending plan. Listen, we want to know how much it costs to be, you know, we're working with you, Gary Thurman.
16: Right.
17: And so we ask expensive. Those questions, and it's an important thing that you're honest with yourself, right?
16: Right.
17: Right. We're not going to look at it and say, you know, oh my gosh, you spend how much on what? That's not what we're here for. We don't care really what you're spending your money on.
16: Just want to plan for it.
17: It's our job to figure that out. And so we have a conversation with people, put a spending plan together, let us know what that number is, and be honest with yourself.
18: And right? It's very easy. We sit there and we ask folks, you know, what does it cost to be Gary Thurman, right? And so Gary sits there and thinks about his mortgage, the utilities bill, the cell phone bill, and they're like, all that added up, you know, $3,000, $4,000 a month. Okay, great. What about where you go to eat? What about the movies on Tuesday night? What about that golf membership you have?
16: That coffee you buy every morning.
18: What about all those gifts you get for the grandkids around Christmas, right? All that needs to be budgeted into the spending plan.
16: And that's huge for younger people.
18: Yep.
16: Huge for younger people because they think, I can't afford to put money in my 401k. Well, you actually can if you quit buying that latte every morning. You know, there's different things like that to go into a spending plan.
18: We do need to think about the spending plan in that sense as younger adults who are trying to save for retirement. Going into retirement, I don't necessarily want you to think about it as, should I cut out that morning coffee?
16: Right.
18: I want to know what your realistic spending is.
16: I like that. Yeah. And Bobby, what's something people worry about financially sometimes that isn't actually one of their biggest problems?
17: I think I'm not going to downplay that it could be a problem, but I think people focus too much on market volatility as they move into retirement.
16: Sure.
17: Right. If you have a proper plan, an income plan, an investment management plan, a tax plan going into retirement, the market volatility is not as big of a scary thing as people make it out to be. It's something you got to plan for. You can't ignore it.
18: That's right.
17: But for an investor, market volatility can actually be a pretty good tool to use if you use it right.
18: And I think that comes from the old rule of 100, right? Everybody's focused on, okay, well, I'm older now, so I should be less aggressive. It's not necessarily true, right?
16: I mean, it's according to where you're at in life.
18: That's exactly right. Yeah. Can you afford to take on the risk with all of your assets or a part of your assets? That's the real question.
17: Yeah. If you're basing how much market risk or market exposure you have based on your age, you're missing a lot of other variables there.
16: Yeah.
17: Right. It's not just simply based on your age.
16: And there's things that people, maybe there's actually some risk out there that they are overlooking.
17: Sure.
16: Right? Healthcare,
17: taxes,
16: Medicare plan, taxes. There's a lot of things that play into all this stuff, which is why we put a plan together. Right, Bobby?
17: That's exactly right. And most people, when they talk to the financial advisor, or financial planner, they say, you know, what's risk? And it automatically goes to the market. There's a lot more risks in retirement than just market fluctuations.
16: There's a lot out there. There's a lot out there.
17: You've been doing this a while, Gary. What are some of the mistakes? Pick one. One mistake, if you could tell every 55-year-old, you know, what would it be to avoid?
16: You know, this one's hit me kind of hard here lately, boys, and because a lot of the research I've been doing for my book, because how did you grow up at home? When you were a child, how was mom and dad? What was the conversations about money? I think a lot of people, and I'll just use myself for an example. You know, I heard all the time, money don't grow on trees, Gary. You know, we can't afford that. You know, different situations like that. What I think a lot of people do make a mistake at, Bobby, is they take those childhood memories of money. Now all of a sudden you're 55 and your mindset is still the exact same way. Mm-hmm. I really do think that's a big mistake.
17: We see that a lot, you know, especially with older folks that maybe their parents lived through the Depression. You know, every once in a while, we'll get somebody who's done extremely well for themselves.
18: They can't bring themselves and they can't, to spend money.
17: Yeah, they cannot spend money.
16: Yeah. I think one of the biggest things outside of me being personal about childhood memories is people just wait too long. You know, I think a lot of people as they're younger don't think they can start putting money back and paying themselves first, as we talk about. That's why I talk about David Bach's book, The Latte Factor, all the time, because it's amazing what $10 a day put back with a little bit of interest adds up to over 25, 30, 35, 40 years.
17: That's
16: crazy to me.
18: What's something you guys believed about retirement 20 years ago that you think is different now, right?
16: Oh, I love that question. What do you think, Bobby?
17: The 4% rule comes to mind.
16: Oh, that's a good great one.
17: Right? You know, 20 years ago, you know, it was, you know, you had a pot of money in a 401k or an IRA. You could pull 4% out and have an extremely reasonable expectation that you wouldn't run out of money. Interest rates have been crushed. Inflation's been higher here lately. Healthcare costs are going up. People are living longer. You know, all those things, you know, really throws a wrench into the old 4% rule.
16: Yeah. I wish people, I mean, I guess this is 20 years ago or 2 years ago. I wish people understood that money is actually a tool.
17: Mm-hmm.
16: It's a tool. And you got to give that money a job. I mean, you really do got to give that money a job. I think so many people think of money and they got to grow it as much as they can. But 20 years ago, maybe that was the key. And it's still a key today. We want to grow our money. But if you're going to step into retirement, you know, how much money do you actually have? Is it actually working for you or not working for you? Is it stale? Is it collecting cobwebs? Is it too risky? We talked about risk a few minutes ago. I think there's a lot more comprehensive ways to look at things than it was 20 years ago.
17: Yeah, the
16: world has changed.
17: Yeah, to kind of piggyback off of what you're talking about there, you know, 20 years ago, pensions were a lot more prevalent, right?
16: Oh, absolutely.
17: And so, you know, 20, 25 years ago, you could retire on a pension and Social Security, not doing a whole lot of financial planning. But to your point, Gary, that's changed. You got to provide your own pension for most people nowadays.
18: That's right.
17: So you need to make sure that your money's working for you, not in your 50s, but in your 30s and 40s.
18: That's kind of where I would have gone with that.
16: Yeah,
18: 20
16: exactly.
18: years ago, annuities were a different animal,
16: don't
18: right?
16: Don't do them.
18: Yeah, almost, right? That had to be very specific for the situation.
16: Yeah.
18: We've gotten a much broader variety of options that are out there, much more creative, much more effective in today's world. I
16: think it's crazy what has happened over the last 20 years. And I think 20 years ago, when you go back to some of the movies that were created 20 years ago about money, I think people make money too complicated. They made retirement planning too complicated.
17: Yeah.
16: And I think we have, at this group, at our firm, have realized we just got to keep it simple. And that's why we have our bucket system, red, yellow, and green. If you put your money to work in each one of those buckets, then you can live that dream lifestyle you wanted to in retirement. Don't you agree, Tim?
18: Yeah, risk diversification with a purpose, absolutely. It defeats the old 4% rule, right? Because we've got a bucket that's designed for income, allowing the other bucket to grow and go through volatility if needed.
16: Yeah, absolutely. Hey, you want to know a little bit more about our team and who we are? Go to giaplantoday.com, giaplantoday.com. 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
16: Welcome back to Plan the Day on Tomorrow. Gary Thurman having a little fun on our radio show today. Hey, thank you so much for watching us on YouTube or Facebook Live. We appreciate that. And if you're watching us already recorded, you're going back and watching it. And or if you're listening to us on the radio, we appreciate that as well. Here in Chattanooga, 423-710-9199. Up in Knoxville, 865-951-7526. And as I said at the close of the first segment, GIAplantoday.com. You can go and check us out, see a lot of content there, GIAplantoday.com. Let's just jump right back in, all right? I'm asking you guys this question right here. Tim, what's more dangerous in retirement, being too aggressive or being too conservative?
18: I think being too conservative is pretty dangerous. We see a lot of folks who take all their money and throw it into CDs, money market accounts, things that just cannot possibly lose money because they're so nervous about the market, but they're so conservative that they can't really grow those funds like they should. They're falling behind on inflation. They're not able to keep up with lifestyle COLA adjustments that everything else has going on. That take that with a grain of salt because everybody's situation is going to be a little different.
16: Sure.
18: But at the end of the day, being too conservative is it can be a very dangerous thing. And that sounds counterintuitive. And I think that's why it's overlooked so much.
16: Yeah, I agree with you. We got a client in Knoxville. We're actually meeting this afternoon. We met with them last week. And these guys have done well. They have $1 million in the bank. $1 million.
17: Bank loves them.
16: Yeah, bank loves them. So all I did for them is run a historical report of inflation compared to the rates they're getting.
18: Yep.
16: Guys, you're actually losing money.
18: Yeah.
16: You're paying taxes on that growth every year, and you're not even keeping up with inflation. Yeah. That's too conservative, right, Tim?
18: Yeah, we have a real rate of return calculator that shows you, hey, if you've gotten the average rate from, the bank, plus you have to pay taxes with that 1099 every single year, what's the real rate of return after 10 or 20 years? And it's averaging a negative return.
16: That's crazy. Yeah. That's crazy. All right, Bobby, fun question right here.
17: I'm actually going to disagree with that last point that you guys made. We asked which is more dangerous.
18: Yep.
17: Being conservative is an issue, right? But I think I would argue that it's more dangerous to be too aggressive.
18: Okay.
17: Right? We kind of have the same issues. You guys aren't keeping up. The conservative investor is not keeping up with inflation. You're losing dollar value. That's kind of a slow roll, right? You
16: can kind of see that. It is a slow roll.
17: You can kind of see that hurricane coming.
18: Sure.
17: Right? Tim and I are from Florida. We know hurricanes well.
16: Yeah.
17: You see it, right? You can change for that. I would say you're putting yourself more at risk being too aggressive. It's more like the tornado, in my opinion, right? Because that can happen overnight, right?
16: Can.
17: If you go into retirement.
18: Sure can.
17: And you're too aggressive in your investments. And we saw in 2008, 2022, what that can do. If you're not planning for taxes, right, that's another risk you have in retirement. Those things can happen quick, right?
18: Sure.
17: 2029, we know that Congress is, free to change the tax rates. So if you're not, being a planner with your taxes, you're growing money, you're being really aggressive with it. I think that can derail you faster than being too conservative.
16: And again,
17: but they're both an issue, right?
16: I'm going to go back to what I said earlier. That's why you have to have a plan. You have to have your money in different buckets.
18: That's right.
16: It's working for you in a conservative way and an aggressive way.
17: Yes.
16: So when that tornado happens, you got other buckets of money you can pull from.
17: Without a doubt.
16: Yeah, it makes it all different. Bobby, fun question. Mm-hmm. You ready?
17: Okay.
16: I'm writing you a check for $10 million today.
17: Okay, and it clears, right?
16: I hope it clears. Okay. It may bounce all the way to Knoxville, brother.
18: It's got void written across the front.
16: Yeah. $10 million. But there's one rule.
17: Okay.
16: You have to retire immediately. Are you taking the deal?
17: Bummer. So my question here is
16: $10 million and you're mid-30s.
17: Can I be like some of our clients and like partially retire? Or do like I have to stay at home?
16: You have to you're done. You're retiring 100%.
17: Listen, don't get me wrong, I'm taking your $10 million, right? I'm gonna take your $10 million and I'm gonna spend the next couple of months figuring out what I can do in retirement.
16: Stretch it out.
17: I'm not worried about running out of $10 million. But I'm more worried about, which we talk to a lot of our clients about, you know, what am I going to do for the second half of my life to make sure I have that, meaning? Right?
18: That would be very concerning to me. If I could
17: I'll figure it out, though.
18: If I could start a business with that or start like passive income businesses, maybe. But is that considered retired?
16: Yeah, I don't know. I see Bobby starting like a outdoor take people guide fishing guide company or something
18: like
16: that.
18: That's not work, though. That doesn't count as work, right?
17: Then I'm all about it.
16: Yeah.
18: Run it non-for-profit.
17: Oh, that's a good idea.
18: Then you can't call it work.
17: I'm in.
16: And you get the tax write-off.
17: But that's the big thing, right? And this is a fun question, but we talk to people all the time about this. You know, you write about it in your new book. You've got to do something.
18: Sure.
17: This is funny, right? I'll be 40 next year. Hopefully that's a long time to sit and be retired. Man, if you sit on your couch like a traditional retired person
16: not
17: or whatever,
16: be there, buddy.
17: You're just not going to last
16: so,
17: long. So you got to find
16: 40
17: meaning.
16: Next year. You got 50 years to plan with $10 million. 50 years. Think about it.
17: Oh, yeah. I'm not running worried about the money. I'm worried about my mental, emotional, and physical health, right? Because I've been doing this for long enough now that it brings me fulfillment and joy. Like, I've got to work. So I guess it all depends on what retirement actually means.
18: Would you lean too aggressive or too conservative?
17: Great
16: question.
17: Man, that's a good question. 50 years that I'm planning for. I got two kids. I'd be probably more on the aggressive side.
18: Yeah.
17: Just because, you know, if 2008 happened again and I had $6 million, I'm still pretty good.
16: Yeah.
17: Right?
16: Would you take any of that money, though, and put it somewhere for safe growth?
17: Yeah, I probably would.
16: Yeah.
17: Right? Just to make sure that if I went off the deep end or you saw me coming down the Tennessee River in a yacht, right, that my kids would be taken care of and there's some slow growth there to leave to the next generation.
18: Would you hire me as your financial advisor?
17: Tim? Yeah, because did Tim get the same offer? He may have to still work.
16: No, he's working.
17: Oh, he's working? Yeah. You know, I'd park my money at Guardian Investment
16: That's
17: Advisors.
16: Right, buddy.
17: That way
16: That's
17: I didn't have to worry about it.
18: Shameless plug right there.
17: Yeah.
16: That's kind of shameless. I love
17: I'd just call Tim
16: though.
17: And Gary and say, send me more gas money for my Tennessee River yacht.
16: I love it. All right, guys, what we see a lot out there is other firms, we call them the big box firms. You know, they spend a lot of time talking to people about what they should do. But what about the things that they should not do? What about some mistakes that can be made out there? And let's get a little personal here. Tim, what's a financial mistake you personally made that actually made you a better advisor?
18: We ran for a long time without a spending plan.
17: That's a good one.
18: And you're busy, right? Like I got two kids. I've got a wife. We both got full-time jobs. Like, there's not a whole lot of time where we sit around and like, oh, we're bored. What do we do next?
16: Exactly.
18: Right?
17: Let's go budget. Right?
18: Yeah. Right. And so we ran for a long time without a spending plan. But the last 2 years, we've sat down at the beginning of the year and looked at what our budget actually is. And I'm talking about everything from how much Joe spends on, you know, doing her hair and her nails to, you know, what I spend on hobbies and, you know, what we spend on going out to lunch every day. Right.
16: Right.
18: And so it's all written down and we've got a pretty

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1: 423-870-2440. It's great to own your own home, right? That's sure. Kind of a goal for everybody. But make sure you understand what it costs to actually buy and maintain a home. You know, I probably bought a home way too young, right? Back when I lived down in Georgia, you know, and then maintenance costs came up.
2: Oh,
1: and then, you know, taxes didn't get cheaper. And then, you know, my insurance wanted to charge me more every year.
3: You have to maintenance the things that you buy to maintenance your house, right?
1: Yeah. And so, you know, if you're going, you know, I was in a situation where, you know, I rented a place and my mortgage was cheaper than rent. Well, then you're going to want to paint. Then you're going to want to redo floors. Then you're going to, and that's good. Do those things, right? You should enjoy your home. But make sure you understand what it actually costs to maintain that asset.
2: Yeah.
1: And I hesitate to tell people to think about your primary residence as an investment.
2: Mm.
1: Do they appreciate in value most of the time? But if you're buying a house to live in thinking you're going to make a bunch of money on it,
3: that's
1: probably not true.
2: Yeah. David Bach just did a podcast. Actually, Tristan and I listened to it. And that was his biggest conversation is rent or buy. He's a big fan of buying home because you are building equity inside that home. But I think everybody's situation is different.
1: Without a doubt.
2: I don't think there's anything wrong with renting until you get to a certain situation financially, personally. So that's what I think.
1: And then when you go get that mortgage, they're going to tell you you can buy this big old giant house and you've been approved for X amount. And
3: that's right.
1: Be careful with that.
2: Yeah. Hey, guys, when we come back, we're going to jump into more Q&A. Now, we're going to have a little fun on the next few sections. We're still going to be talking about some money. But we're going to talk about some different things as well, just so you get to know us a little bit better and how our brain works when it comes around retirement planning and other things in our life. One of the main goals for this show is I want you guys to know we're actually real people. 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We'll be back with more Q&A. 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
2: Hey guys, welcome back to Plan Today on Tomorrow. 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I hope you are enjoying the show today. We are having a little bit of fun. We have talked a lot about money, retirement planning, mistakes, things you need to look for. Bobby's retiring today because I'm writing him a check for $10 million. He's leaving us. I'm just joking. He's not leaving us.
1: Bye, guys.
3: $10 million. Man.
2: But I just want to get into some more things so you guys get to know us a little bit better and who we are. I've asked the guys a lot of different questions today, and the last few was some mistakes they've actually made and how that's helped them progress into being great advisors today, which was really, really good. So, guys, what do you got for me?
1: Yeah, Gary, I would say, you know, not you have a couple of hats here, you know, maybe more than two, right?
2: Yeah.
1: Financial advisor, you know, you and Rhonda own the firm. I want to ask you this question from a business owner standpoint. What are some mistakes you've made, not as a financial advisor, but as a business owner?
2: As a business owner, great question. So, you know, this particular business, we're 16 years in right now. And gosh, being a business owner is hard. And I think one of my biggest issues and my biggest problems was wanting control over everything, you know, and not delegating. I'll be honest with you guys. One of the biggest fears I had is when I hired my first employee, because all of a sudden I'm like, wow, I got a payroll. So if I don't do my job good, I can't pay this person and that person can't feed their family. I mean, that was a big thing to me. I don't know if you guys remember a couple years ago in the cabin, you know, on our company trip, we're all sitting around having that lasagna.

0: on you and all that stuff. And, you know, we got kids everywhere. We got all this wonderful stuff going on. And you know, I disappeared for a few minutes because I was like, oh my gosh. Like, if I don't do a good job as a business owner, I've got all these people now that are part of our team that we have to take care of. So that, I think one of the biggest things for me, Bobby, was the fear of growth, the fear of delegation, the fear of payroll. I think one of the biggest mistakes that I made is waiting too long to do those things, you know, doing it all myself. You know, maybe a little less stress then, because, you know, I was only worried about me and Rhonda at that point. But I do think not delegating and trying to do everything myself was probably two of the biggest mistakes I've ever made. And thank God we're not in that situation now. Yeah. You know, I've grown up and learned from it.
1: They're different, right? You know, learning to be a good financial advisor is not easy. Yeah. Learning to be a good business owner is not easy. Which one was harder for you, Gary? Teach yourself and learning to be a good financial advisor, or teach yourself and learning to be a good business owner?
0: A good business owner, good leader. I'm going to say, so when I was on my own, Bobby, which we can talk about this as well, for years and years and years, I had two buckets, not three. I had the yellow bucket and the green bucket. You know, that's what I did. I only worked with a portion of someone's portfolio. Of course, that's why Tim came into our lives several years ago, and now we can do everything. So that was fun for me because I was only worried about having emergency money and having income. That was the two things I focused on. I think becoming a good business owner and or a good leader, that was hard. It's still hard every day. You know, I was just at a conference again last Friday, and I was sitting in a room with a bunch of entrepreneurs, and there were so many tears that happened in that conference because mistakes happen. You don't want to make mistakes, but being part of other mentor groups has really helped me develop. And honestly, as you guys call me old, growing up. You know, finally, it took me a while to grow up. And I think that's a big deal when it comes to being a good leader. And you know what, guys, and this is a big one, and I'm talking about it on the radio, so I'm being very vulnerable here, is turning your business over to God and letting that stage what happens, letting him lead the way. That was hard for me because I was a control freak. Oh, I can do it. I can do it. I don't need anybody's help. But, you know, I did that a few years ago. And, you know, we are growing. We've got a heck of a team. We've got a heck of a culture. But becoming a good leader, a good business owner, it's just hard, guys. It's just hard. But it's a lot of fun now. You know, I had to grow up. And I think that makes it kind of crazy. So, yeah, good question, though. Good questions. Tim, how do I know I can actually have enough money to retire?
2: How am I supposed to follow that?
1: I know. Glad I asked you.
2: That's where sitting down with someone like us, we'll put together a plan to say, you know, here's the kind of income that you can reasonably take throughout your retirement plan. Does this meet your lifestyle, your spending plan, your budgeting goals? And we use our bucket system to kind of accomplish that, right? And having enough money to retire doesn't simply mean, you know, hey, do we have a Social Security and pension takes care of our lifestyle? Yeah, that's great. Awesome. Glad that's the case.
1: Yeah.
2: What about when the roof starts leaking or the radiator goes out in the car, or eventually, you know, probably the car you own today is not the car you're going to drive through your entire retirement.
0: That's right.
2: We have a client now. The guy holds on to his cars for a long time.
0: Smart man.
2: But even now, they're talking about, hey, we're going to have to get a new car at some point down the road, right? Like, it's going to happen. AC is going to go out. What about the vacation that you guys want to take overseas, right? Yeah. These are all things that are going to cost above and beyond the typical daily budget that you have set for yourself. Yeah. And so I know one of the things we talk about all the time is healthcare.
0: Yeah, big time.
2: It's, what's the number right now?
0: 70% of us are going to need some type of long-term care.
2: So long-term care is another one, right?
0: General healthcare.
2: So healthy 65-year-old
0: is going to spend $165,000, $170,000 in general healthcare in retirement.
2: Not including long-term care.
0: Not including long-term
2: now
0: care.
2: Tack, long-term
0: not term. Including Medicare premiums.
2: Right. Yeah. Now tack on long-term care on top of that, right? You see that the buckets we have set aside for income need to be, this needs to be above and beyond that to take care of those things.
0: Yeah, fun question. Tim just brought up cars. Bobby, what was your first car?
1: My first car was a 1993 Ford Ranger. It's not bad. Extended cab. It had those fold-down seats.
2: Yeah. Well, there was a big thing going
1: speed.
2: Around. Yeah.
0: What was your first car, Tim?
2: Rangers used to jump themselves off of, like, dirt hills. Did you ever do that?
0: We thought they did.
1: You know, I hope my parents aren't listening to this morning show, but that Ranger may have caught some air.
2: I love it.
1: It went through it.
2: I love it. Duke's
0: what was your first car, Tim?
2: First car, 1999 Camaro with the T-tops.
1: You were way cooler than me.
0: Good grief.
2: Listen, I bought it for $3,800 off Facebook Marketplace.
1: Nice.
2: And I ran it until it needed a tune-up. I mean, it was misfiring for a couple months there before I could afford to go get a tune-up done on it. But then, no, I loved that car.
1: You had the only 7-cylinder Camaro out there?
2: Yeah, we did. I think it was 6. There was probably 2 misfires there. And then T-top leaked at the top left there.
0: What's amazing to me, first of all, he had a Camaro T-top. Second of all, he bought it on Facebook.
2: That's right.
0: When I bought a car.
2: That's right. Yeah.
0: My father bought me my first car for $2,000. It was a 1978 Plymouth Arrow truck.
2: Nice.
1: I'll have to Google that.
0: It was the ugliest thing you've ever seen in your life. And it blew smoke the whole time.
2: Oh, nice.
0: When I was going through a McDonald's drive-thru, people hated me. He's like, Gary, turn your car off. I mean, seriously, it was so bad. And there was no Facebook Marketplace back then.
2: I do recant my previous statement. It was not Facebook Marketplace. You're right. It was actually, it was Craigslist.
0: I love that. Bobby, I love this question. And then we'll have more fun on this stuff. But Tim calls this guilt spending or not having guilt spending. You know, so many people retire and they accumulate, they grow that mountain. They get to the top of the mountain. Now they're at the top of the mountain. Now they start having to come down that mountain in retirement. People have such a hard time spending that money. Why is that?
1: Yes, some people do, and it tends to be the ones, you know, that generally have a bigger 401k or IRA balance, right? Because they were so disciplined for 3+ decades to get to that spot. It feels really bad for them to see that number come down.
0: Yeah.
1: Right? It's just an emotional thing.
0: Sure.
1: Right. You know, I've been adding for so long. I'm doing myself a disservice by actually spending the money. And we got to talk to them about, listen, that's why you saved all this, right? You don't want to continue working your entire life or, you know, have saved really well and then not have the retirement you want just so there can be some number and account when God called you home.
0: Yeah.
1: So there's a couple of ways. One, we got to make sure they understand that there's a plan,
0: yeah.
1: Right? As they see that number decline, as they're spending it, that's part of the plan is to see the number decline. We've got to do a good job to convince them that that's not going to go to zero before they pass away, right?
0: I love that.
1: Or more often what we do is use that balance and convert it to dependable, steady income, right? That way there's still a balance there. It's the fun money, right? Because you know the checks are going to come. You know you can't outlive your income stream, so now you're not reliant on a number on a statement to make sure you can pay your bills.
0: That's a big, isn't it?
1: And that really kind of helps people get in the right mindset.
0: I mean, climbing the mountain's fun.
1: Sure.
0: You know, accumulating money is fun, but that's why the planning really has to take place and really needs to be the number one. You've got to have a written income plan, a written health care plan, a written tax plan. I mean, retirement planning is not easy.
1: Mm-mm.
0: And you know, there's a lot of people that choose to do it on their own, Tim, but, you know, sitting down with someone like us kind of gives them that peace of mind. They don't have to worry about that anymore, right?
2: Yeah, and I think that becomes evident when we show them how the bucket system works. The green bucket really takes care of that income stream. The red bucket's over there for all the other necessities throughout life, right?
0: I agree. Guys, there's so many things when it comes to retirement planning, and there's so many things when it's getting to know who we are. We're trying to share that with you today. Now, when we come back on our last segment, I'm going to call this the questions nobody is prepared for. We're just going to do rapid fire with Tim and Bobby and myself. Just talk about all kinds of different categories, just so you get to know us a little bit better. Hey, give us a call. Come in and see Tim and Bobby here in Chattanooga, 423-710-9199. Come up and see Brogan, 865-951-7526 in Knoxville, Tennessee. 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When we come back, the questions nobody is prepared for. We'll be right back.
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0: Welcome back to Plan Today on Tomorrow. I'm sitting here fighting with my clock, if you guys are wondering what I'm doing right now. There we go. I got it going now. Hey, guys. We've had a lot of fun today on the show, Plan Today on Tomorrow. Been talking about a lot of different things. I mean, we've been all over the place today. If you didn't catch the show live, you can always go back on YouTube and our Facebook and watch the entirety of the show. 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If you're listening to us on one of our many radio outlets, thank you so much. Just a quick reminder, here in Chattanooga, 423-710-9199. Our Knoxville office, 865-951-7526. All right, let's have a little fun, guys. We talked about our first cars. That was interesting. Mm-hmm. Tim, most famous person you'd want to have dinner with, dead or alive?
2: I've been asked this question a lot of times, and I feel like I've changed my answer over the years. I think it would be interesting to understand where Julius Caesar comes from.
0: Oh.
2: It's a, you know, the Roman Empire, you think about.
0: Huge.
2: Yeah.
1: Wasn't there a thing going around online, like the average dude thinks about the Roman Empire 2 or 3 times a day?
2: Oh, yeah.
1: You guys remember
2: that?
1: Yeah.
2: That's a real thing. No, but I think it would be interesting to understand where his mindset came from, you know, how he built it, and then what happened, you know, on the, you know, I mean, we kind of know what happened, I guess, on the backside, what the collapse was for. But interesting to think that, you know, the United States is known as kind of the world leader, right? We're the new Roman Empire, if you will, right?
0: Yeah.
2: Do we survive, right?
0: Yeah. You know, it's funny you bring up the Roman Empire. Do you guys know that's when the annuities were first created?
2: Yeah.
0: Did you guys know that?
2: Yeah, yeah.
0: They were called annuities. And they were really for all the soldiers out there because, my gosh, they were fighting somewhere every day.
2: Yep.
0: And it was really to take care of their families. So that's really a question. Bobby, do you have an answer for that really quick?
1: Yeah, I want to take it a little lighter than the collapse of the United States, Tim. I'm going to say Theodore Roosevelt.
0: That's
1: right,
0: a good
1: ex-president,
0: one.
1: Right? That's a cool political.
0: I love that.
1: And then he was a really big outdoorsman too. So
0: he
1: I think
0: was.
1: That'd be cool.
0: Tim, if somebody gave you $50,000 but said you had to spend it by midnight, what are you buying?
2: Oof.
0: I think I know the answer to this.
1: Can I buy stock shares? Does that count?
0: You can buy anything you want.
2: Oh, yeah, absolutely. Then
0: I'm buying. Oh, really? It's not a car.
2: No.
0: You love cars.
2: I don't need a car, though. I've got a car that I like.
0: Wow. Tim is thinking like a grown-up now.
1: I've got no.
2: I've got a motorcycle that I like. My wife's got a brand new car. We don't need any more cars. We don't have anywhere
1: to put them. I'll give you a fun answer. I'm going to buy some sort of camping travel trailer.
0: Oh, that's good. Right. I like that. That'd be fun.
2: I like
0: I love that
2: idea. I'd say maybe I'd buy a four-wheeler.
0: Oh, that'd be fun. Like, but I hope it's not 50 grand.
2: No. The rest of it goes towards stuff.
1: Tim, buy a nice one so I can borrow it.
0: Bobby, one food you could eat every day and one food you'll never eat again.
1: One food I could eat every day.
2: We were just talking about this.
1: Tacos.
0: Okay.
1: And you know what?
0: You and Rhonda Thurmer get along just well.
1: I enjoy a fancy taco. Believe me, I do. But man, something about the ground beef with the little the packet you get from Food City and lettuce, cheese, tomato, and some sour cream. Sure. Knock it out.
0: What's the one food you cannot eat or will not eat?
1: Will never eat again. Gosh, rest my grandma's soul. I love my grandma. Every Christmas dinner, she'd make cabbage rolls.
0: Oh, God, I love
1: golly.
2: That sounds pretty good, actually. Yeah.
1: Listen, I can. I'm glad I haven't run into a cabbage roll again. There's just something about it that I didn't like the taste. I didn't like the texture.
0: Yeah.
2: Yeah.
1: And I'm not a very picky eater.
0: Tim, same question.
2: I eat some kind of red meat almost every single day. Yeah. We were just talking about blood types and dietary restrictions for them. So my blood type loves red meat. I eat it almost every single day, if not multiple times a day. Livers. I hate livers.
0: Oh.
2: That's something that you either love or you hate.
0: Yeah.
2: And I just cannot stand the taste of it.
0: Yeah, I gotcha.
2: None of it. Oh, yeah.
0: So mine's going to be a food I can eat every day. Anything Italian. Mm-hmm. That's my favorite. I love Italian food. Something I will never eat again is olives.
1: What?
0: Can't stand them.
1: Any kind of olive?
0: Any kind of olive. Yeah. I just can't. Ugh.
1: We can't all be right.
2: No martini for Gary, I guess.
0: Without the olives.
2: Oh, no.
0: Yeah, I give them to Rhonda. So, Tim, what song would you play every time you walked into a room if you could?
2: Woof. Woof.
1: Get Jiggy With It by Will Smith. We were talking about that earlier.
2: You know, I don't hate it.
0: You don't have one? You got one?
1: Man, I haven't thought about this.
0: I already got mine right off the bat.
1: What's yours?
0: Good Day by Forrest Frank.
1: Oh, yeah.
0: It's going to be a good day.
1: Yeah.
0: I just, the song makes me feel good.
2: Sure. Yeah.
0: It makes me feel good.
2: Sure, sure.
0: Or maybe something by Morgan Wallen.
2: My music taste just changes every other second.
0: Oh, every day?
5: I want the Darth Vader theme song. So
0: dun, dun, dun. Dun,
2: dun. Hey, guys.
0: All right, Bobby, I'm going to ask you this question. We can all generally talk about it. Who's more competitive, Tim, Bobby, or Gary?
2: Gary. No, me.
1: Tim's Tim's up there, too. But I'd have to pick Gary.
2: Competitive at what?
0: Just in general.
2: In general.
0: In anything.
2: Yeah, I'll probably throw you out there for that.
0: Okay, I like it. I'm not going to ask the next question because I have no clue. Who's most likely to get a speeding ticket?
1: Tim. Yeah. Next question.
2: Yep.
0: That was easy.
1: I like that one. Who would be the worst contestant on Survivor?
0: I'd never watched the show. I wrote no clue.
1: Oh, all right.
0: I mean, do you have an answer for the worst contestant on Survivor?
1: Yeah, you.
0: Yeah, because I've never watched it, nor would I ever do that. No way I would do that.
2: I never watched it.
0: Who's most likely to retire first out of us three?
1: Are we going to assume everything is like it is now?
2: What, did you get your $10 million check?
1: Yeah, that's true. I've already punched out. I clock out after this show. But if we were all the same age, probably Tim.
0: If we're all the same age, you think so?
1: Tim or
0: that's a hard one because we all love what we do.
1: Yeah, because I know it wouldn't be you, Gary.
2: Even if I retired from this, I would do something else.
0: Let's follow that question up. Who is least likely to actually stay retired?
1: Boy.
0: I want to say all three of us, but...
1: Yeah. I think we're all going to do something. I don't think we're ever going to be the cliche retired guys sitting on a couch doing that sort of thing.
0: Yeah,
2: it's becoming less of a cliche nowadays, isn't it?
1: Yeah.
0: Tim, what's the most ridiculous thing you've ever spent money on?
2: Well, I bought as an impulse buy that big, if you've gone to Costco recently, there was a big dinosaur
0: inflatable
2: water slide. I used it for the summer. My kids loved it, but they loved the neighborhood pool just as much. And so I sold that thing yesterday, and I'm glad that I did.
0: I love that. You got something, Bobby?
1: Yeah, I do, and I still own it. So I like being outside.
2: Okay.
1: You know, I'd like firearms. I own, and I have no idea why, a single shot break action 10 gauge shotgun.
0: Wow. Sounds fun, actually.
2: I love it.
1: I will gladly let you shoot the thing. It's like.
0: Bruise your shoulder?
1: It was like the turkey gun before the technology got good. So you just needed this giant, it looks like a pipe with a trigger. I fired it twice, and it is just. I need to get rid of it. I don't know.
0: It's like a CD is sitting there collecting cobwebs
1: in the
0: corner of your closet
1: and
0: right
1: depreciating
0: now.
1: In value quickly.
0: I love it. Tim, I think I know the answer to this. If you were not working in the financial services, what would you be doing?
2: I did mechanics for a little while before I got into this, and I enjoyed that. I don't know if I'd go back to that.
0: Yeah, it's a tough one.
2: I don't know.
0: Yeah,
1: some hard
0: it's
1: work.
0: A tough one. What's the worst job you ever had? Ooh.
1: Worst
0: job you ever had.
2: I worked at a restaurant for 2 days.
0: 2 days, man. Talk about patience.
2: I am not cut out for that industry. Thank God for all the people who do yeah. work in the waiters and waitresses industry, the restaurant industry in general. I know Gary worked in the restaurant for a little while.
0: I love it.
2: I worked in front of house, and I did not enjoy it.
0: Yeah,
2: I
0: could see Bobby, too. What's the worst
6: job? You don't know what you want yet? Figure it out.
0: What's the worst job you ever had?
6: Man, I've been lucky that I've had pretty good jobs.
0: Me too.
6: I'd say the one that I enjoyed the least, I was also a restaurant, but I worked in the kitchen at a Panera Bread.
0: Mm.
6: And as far as like the stories I've heard about people working in restaurants, it wasn't bad.
2: You still eat there, so.
6: Yeah, the food's great. I don't have a problem with it. I had the early shift too, which was kind of cool. So I'd go in at like 5, and I'd be off before noon.
2: Nice.
6: But I remember, I don't remember any of their names. I always worked preparing orders with 3 really nice Filipino ladies that were super good at their job. And they got so good at the job because they were good. So they'd speak Filipino around me. Yeah. I wouldn't know what was going on. They were so fast.
0: Yeah, that's awesome,
6: though. I was always
0: the
6: one dragging them in the weeds. But eventually they took me under their shoulders, and I could make a roast beef sandwich pretty quick before I got done there.
0: Yeah, my worst job, and this is hard to say because I wanted to be a chef. That was my goal. But at the time, I was working at the hospital as a sous chef and at a restaurant as a sous chef. So my whole life was work, work, work, and about 4 or 5 hours sleep a night. So I'm going to say that was the worst job I ever had. Yeah. I didn't have any fun then because I was just working my tail off, which is great. Who's most likely at this table to survive on a deserted island?
2: Ooh, I think Bobby's probably
0: I'm going
2: up
0: with Bobby on that one. Yeah, I am too. And I know the answer to this one already. Who's getting voted off the island first?
2: Yeah.
0: Me. I would not be able to do it, gentlemen.
2: Gary's going to vote himself off. I'm going home. Yeah, I volunteer.
0: Give me my, yeah.
6: Could you see him swimming off?
0: Guys, let's end the show. We got about a minute. I know it's going to be hard. One thing we can never allow ourselves to do is lose who we are as we grow as a firm. Tim, give me 2 good points as we grow as a firm. What's 2 things that are so important?
2: I think it's really important to keep principles at the front of mind, making sure that the client's best decisions, best needs always come first at the end of the day.
0: So doing what's right.
2: Yeah, 100%. You would think, especially in our industry where money's, you know, such a big thing that, you know, that would just be a standard across the board. But unfortunately, it's not.
0: Yeah, Bobby?
6: My real quick one is staying independent, right? You know, we have relationships with dozens of insurance companies, you know, 3 or 4, you know, big brokerage houses we use just for custodian work. But we don't work for any of them. We don't answer to any of them.
0: We work for that client.
6: Yeah, we
0: treat them as family.
6: Leverage those relationships, but we need to stay independent.
0: I love that. Mine's going to be culture. You know, as we grow, there's more people that come into the firm. There's more personalities. There's more all these different things that go along. But I think if we maintain a great culture, then we can grow as much as we want to. That's what I think. So, hey, I hope you guys enjoyed today's show. It's a little bit different. We threw a lot of random stuff at you guys today, but we had a lot of fun. I hope you guys did too. You want to know a little bit more about us, go to giaplantoday.com, giaplantoday.com. 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Up in Knoxville, 865-951-7526. We'll be back next week with more Plan Today on Tomorrow. Have a great week, folks. God bless. 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
7: 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The views, statements, and opinions expressed herein are those of the individual speakers and not necessarily those of Foundations and its affiliates. The information contained herein does not constitute an offer to sell any securities or represent an express or implied opinion or endorsement of any specific investment opportunity, offering, or issuer. Any discussion of performance or returns is not indicative of future results. Any discussions of specific strategies are for informational purposes only and have been provided to help determine whether they may be appropriate for your specific situation. If applicable, the primary goal is converting retirement assets into a Roth IRA is to reduce the future tax liability on the distributions you take in retirement or on the distributions of your beneficiaries. Each individual investor's situation is different, and any ideas provided may not be appropriate for your particular circumstances. Comments regarding a particular client's experience may or may not be the same as another client's experience and is not an indication that any client or prospective client will experience the same or a higher level of future success or performance. Foundations only transact tax business in those jurisdictions where it's properly registered or is excluded or exempted from registration requirements. Registration as an investment advisor is not an endorsement of the firm by securities regulators and does not mean the advisor has achieved a specific level of skill or ability. Nothing herein constitutes a recommendation that any security, portfolio, or securities or investment strategy is suitable for any specific person. No legal or tax advice is provided. 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
1: From ABC News, I'm Chuck Severson. Good morning. Possibly sparking some headlines throughout the United Kingdom and Ireland, President Trump in Dublin. He'll hold talks with Ireland's president and prime minister and go to a major golf tournament, the Irish Open, held on a course he owns on the country's Atlantic coast. At a news conference in the past hour, Trump said he'd like to see the Republic of Ireland and Northern Ireland reunified.
2: I don't want to cause any problems, but I will tell you, I'd love to see it unified. I have friends on both sides, great people. They're Irish people. How can they be bad, right? I'd love to see it unified.
1: Not offering a reason why, the president said he thinks the Iran war will end after the November midterm elections. Zan of Iran.
3: They were 2 weeks away from having a nuclear weapon. If they had it, they would have blown up Israel, they would have blown up the Middle East, and they would have hit some of Europe's, in my opinion, Europe's cities.
1: No word what evidence there is of that. Trump also saying he thinks gasoline prices will come down after the midterms, but has not explained what would cause that. A new mom in Philadelphia, Nicole Collins, criticizes a factor in the rising cost of living.
4: It's kind of a pointless war. That's just making everything more expensive for us.
1: The acting U.S. Navy Secretary confirms that Iranian missiles hit U.S. aircraft in Jordan this week. That's not the only U.S. ally in the Middle East hosting a U.S. airbase to be struck. ABC's James Longman.
5: The acting U.S. Navy Secretary says the Iranians, quote, blew the hell out of Bahrain over the last few months. That's where the Navy's Fifth Fleet is based. It raises serious questions about the long-term U.S. presence there.
1: North Korea launching several short-range ballistic missiles toward the sea today, say South Korea and Japan. It happens a day after the U.S., South Korea, and Japan ended their joint military exercises, which North Korea considers a provocation. You're listening to ABC News.
6: Here's the official forecast. Showers and thunderstorms today. Heat index making it feel like 96. Rain and thunderstorms continue tonight. 71, the expected low. Mostly sunny, 92 tomorrow. Mostly clear Sunday night, 72 for a low. Back to work on Monday with sunshine and 94 degrees. Monday night, mostly clear, 71. Sunny on Tuesday, a high of 93. Tuesday night, mostly clear and 71. 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
9: Hello, my friends. Welcome back to another Saturday. We made it. You made it, yes. And another edition of America the Beautiful with your host, Steve A. Me, where we focus on America. It's beautiful inside and out. Warts and all. I think this is our second month now, so just getting the hang of this thing. I wanted to talk about pandemic preparedness and the shadow of quarantine. Good evening and welcome to the program. Tonight we're going to do something a little uncomfortable. We're going to hold two ideas in our head at the same time. Two articles published months apart from very different corners of the discourse, and we're going to ask what they tell us together about where we've been and perhaps where we're heading. First, let me take you to an article published by the Brownstone Institute in November of 2024. Remember back then? The headline is stark. The CDC planned quarantine camps nationwide. Now, the Brownstone Institute has been, to put it mildly, deeply critical of COVID-era policies. Lockdowns, school closures, vaccine mandates, remember all that? They've been unsparing in their condemnation. But this piece isn't looking backwards at what did happen, it's looking at what was planned. The premise of the article is that no matter how severe you believe the pandemic restrictions were, the intended policies were apparently more extensive than what was ultimately rolled out. The author points to documents and planning frameworks suggesting that the CDC had envisioned a nationwide network of quarantine camps, facilities where individuals could be isolated, not just at the border, but within the country, not mere hotel rooms for travelers, camps, the kind of infrastructure that implies a level of coercion and centralization that even at the height of 2020, most Americans never actually saw. The piece raises the specter of vaccine passports as merely one facet of a broader architecture of control that was on the drawing board. Now, before you dismiss this as pure conspiracy mongering, let's look at the second document, because this is where it gets really interesting. This one comes from Stanford Health Policy, a joint initiative of the Freeman Spogli Institute for International Studies and the Stanford School of Medicine. It's a report titled, effectively, Preparing U.S. Quarantine Stations for the Next Pandemic. And it wasn't some academic exercise. It was created at the request of, you guessed it, the CDC. The report was assembled by a panel of independent experts. Let's name them, because in journalism, specifically, specificity matters. Dr. Jason Wang, a Stanford professor of pediatrics and health policy, examined the technological dimensions of the quarantine station network. Dr. Michelle Berry, a professor of medicine and tropical diseases and director of Stanford Center for Innovation and Global Health, reviewed disease control and response protocols. These aren't fringe figures. These are credentialed mainstream public health academics funded by and invited by the CDC itself to assess how to upgrade America's quarantine infrastructure. And here's the uncomfortable overlap. Both the Brownstone piece and the Stanford report are, in their own ways, talking about the same thing, the physical and technological architecture of isolation during a pandemic. The Stanford report frames it as a preparedness, necessary infrastructure, better sensors, faster data, more efficient quarantine stations at ports of entry, augmented with new health technologies that catch pathogens before they spread. It's couched in the language of scientific progress, genomic surveillance, digital tracking, streamlined border health, But read it next to a Brownstone article and the picture becomes more complicated, because what the Stanford panel described as modernization, the Brownstone piece describes as the infrastructure of something far more ominous, a system that could, in theory, expand beyond airports and seaports, that could scale from voluntary isolation to mandated detention, that could tie digital health credentials to freedom of movement in ways that are difficult to roll back once the emergency is declared. Now, I want to be careful here. The Stanford report doesn't explicitly call for camps in the hinterland. It focuses on the existing network of CDC quarantine stations, there are about 20 of them, at major ports of entry, and asked how to make them better. Dr. Wang's contribution specifically was about leveraging technology, better screening, faster diagnostics, improved data sharing between agencies. This is the science talking. And after COVID-19 caught the world flat-footed, the argument for preparedness is unassailable. You don't want to wait for the next novel pathogen to find out your thermal scanners are from 2003. But, and this is the crucial but, the Brownstone article forces us to ask a question that the Stanford report doesn't really grapple with. The question isn't, can we build these systems? It should we? And if we do, who controls them? What are the guardrails? Because technological capacity has a way of becoming policy ambition. Once the infrastructure exists to isolate people effectively and efficiently, the political temptation to use it more broadly doesn't stay theoretical for long. We saw this during COVID. What started as 2 weeks to slow the spread metastasized in some jurisdictions into years of rolling mandates. The capacity of enforcement became the justification for its use. License plate readers, anyone? There's a tension here that we ignore at our peril. On one side, we have a genuine need for public health infrastructure. Pandemics are real. Pathogens don't respect borders. An America with no quarantine capability, no surveillance, no preparation, is an American vulnerable to the next biological threat. The academics at Stanford aren't wrong about this. The next pandemic, whether it's H5N1 or something we haven't named yet, will happen probably within our lifetimes. Being unprepared is not a moral virtue. It's a gamble. But on the other side, we have the Brownstone warning that participation can mask overreach. That preparation can mask overreach. That quarantine stations can become quarantine camps. That the same technologies hailed as innovations, digital health records, real-time symptom tracking, AI-driven risk scoring, can be repurposed as tools for social control. and that when public health agencies plan in secret, or at least out of public view, the Democratic deficit is itself a crisis. What strikes me, reading these two pieces together, is how little the mainstream conversation has grappled with this duality. We tend to sort ourselves into camps. You're either team science, cheering every new surveillance and quarantine innovation as progress, or team liberty, treating every public health proposal as a potential tyranny. But the reality is messier. The Stanford panel wants to prevent the next pandemic. The Brownstone contributors want to prevent the next overreach. And both fears are legitimate. Both have historical precedent. The 1918 flu killed millions. The internment of Japanese Americans during World War II was justified at the time as national security. Good intentions and intentional power make a volatile combination. So what do we do with this information? If you're a policymaker, the message ought to be, yes, prepare, but prepare transparently. If you're building quarantine infrastructure, the public needs to see the blueprints, not just the public health experts. If you're deploying new health technologies, build in sunset clauses, build it overnight, built in oversight, build in the assumption that powers granted during an emergency will be abused if they aren't conscientiously constrained. The Stanford report's technological optimism needs to be married with institutional skepticism. Otherwise, the quarantine stations of tomorrow look a lot like the quarantine camps of the Brownstone headline. If you're a citizen, you should what should you take from this? Take the lesson that attentiveness is not paranoia. It is entirely possible to believe that pandemics are dangerous and to believe that untrammeled public health authority is dangerous. These are not contradictory positions. They are the positions of anyone who has read a history book. The question for the next decade is not whether we will have pandemic preparedness. We will. The question is who decides the boundaries of that preparedness and what recourse the rest of us have when those boundaries are tested. The Brownstone article wants you to be alarmed at what was almost built. The Stanford report wants you to be reassured that better tools are coming. Perhaps the honest posture is somewhere in between, alarmed enough to demand accountability and reassured enough to support genuine scientific preparedness, but never so reassured that we stop asking the hard questions. This is how our founders created our Constitution, by the way, with built-in checks and balances, because they knew that absolute power corrupts absolutely. Absolute surveillance can corrupt the surveillers absolutely. Because when the next emergency comes, and it will, the system we have built in the quiet years will be activated in haste. And by then, it will be too late to ask whether we should have built them at all. Panic kills. Stick with me, folks. I will be right back after the break. I've got a lot more to talk about today. It's going to be a great day. You are listening to America the Beautiful with Steve A., your host, on... Well, you could be in Chattanooga, you could be in Huntsville, you could be in Nashville and Hendersonville. We are coming to you all over the South. So enjoy and stay tuned. We will be right back. Hey, Steve A. here. 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
9: Welcome back. This is America the Beautiful. I'm Steve A. Some of you may be heading back to school or have kids going back to school soon. Bet you're happy about that. So be it Bama, Auburn, War Eagle, UTK, or Georgia. If you've ever walked across a major American university campus in late August, you know the ritual. The shuttle buses from the airport, the orientation packets in half a dozen languages, the nervous hum of dining halls filling with voices carrying accents from Mumbai, Beijing, Hyderabad, and Shanghai. For decades, late summer has been the season of arrival, when Americans' global promise gets renewed by the young people who cross oceans to study here. But this past summer was different. Arrivals slowed to a trickle. And this week, we got the hard data to prove it. A new report from the Center for Immigration Studies, authored by researcher David Fishman, has mapped out exactly what happened during the peak visa processing window of May through August 2025. And if you're running a university, living in a college town, or working in an industry that relies on global talent, these numbers deserve your full attention. Let's start with India. Between May and August of this year, the United States issued just over 22,000 student visas to Indian nationals. 22,149 to be exact. Now that might sound like a lot until you compare it to last year. In the same four-month window in 2024, we issued 58,694. That is 62% drop, 62. And compared to the recent multi-year average, we're looking at a 60% decline. China tells a similar story, though the scale is different. The U.S. issued 40,044 visas to Chinese nationals this summer, down 34% from 2024, when the figure was 61,075. And compared to the longer-term trend, it's a 46% fall-off. Think about that. These aren't marginal market adjustments. These are the two largest sources of international students to the United States, India and China, seeing their visa issuance rates cut dramatically during the very months when the pipeline is supposed to be at its widest. So what happened? The playbook wasn't exactly hidden. What Fishman's analysis documents and what immigration attorneys and university officials have been watching in real time is a systemic tightening at every stage of the process. First, enhanced vetting. We're no longer talking about a standard background check and a brief consular chat. The new protocols introduce mandatory social media screening, layered background checks that dig deeper and take longer, expanded interview scrutiny while applicants face more questions, longer waits, and less predictable outcomes. For a student trying to line up housing, register for classes, and plan a life across the Pacific, uncertainty itself becomes a deterrent. Second, targeted policy shifts. The administration didn't just make the process harder across the board, it cracked down heavily on applicants from China and India, and particularly on those looking for study critical technologies, looking for those who want to study critical technologies like artificial intelligence, advanced engineering, semiconductor research, quantum computing, the kind of fields where Washington has grown increasingly anxious about technology transfer and national security risks, by the way. And third, perhaps most consequentially for students already here and those hoping to follow, there is the escalating scrutiny of the Operation Practical Training Program, known as OPT. It's the mechanism that allows international students to work in the United States for 1 year after graduation, or up to 3 years if they're in a STEM field under the STEM OPT extension. For Indian and Chinese students in particular, OPT isn't a footnote. It is often the entire economic logic of the degree. You come for the master's in computer science or the PhD in electrical engineering because the education leads to experience in the American labor market. If that bridge is under attack, if policymakers are openly debating whether to narrow or eliminate OPT, the calculation changes. Suddenly, the United Kingdom, Canada, Australia, Germany, they start looking like safer bets and students start applying there instead. Which brings us to the impact on American institutions. University presidents have been warning about this for years, but there is a difference between a forecast and a 62% visa cliff. When Indian enrollment drops by that magnitude, we are not talking about a few empty chairs in an introductory level lecture hall. We are talking about shuttered research labs, canceled sections of core graduate courses in engineering and data science, and budget crises for public universities that have come to depend on full tuition international enrollment to balance the books. They pay way more than in-staters. At the graduate level in particular, Indian and Chinese students make up enormous portions of STEM programs. STEM, for those that don't know, that is science, technology, and something else. They are not simply paying tuition. They are doing the research that keeps American science competitive. The experiments, the late nights in labs, the paper that get published, That's science, technology, engineering, and mathematics, by the way. The pipeline runs on their labor and their talent. When that spigot turns off, American graduate programs do not just become smaller, they become less capable. And then there is the OPT question itself. If you are a tech employer in Austin or Seattle or Raleigh, you have likely built hiring pipelines that begin at university career fairs and run straight through the STEM OPT program. These are not jobs Americans refuse to do. In many cases, they're highly specialized roles: machine learning engineers, biostatisticians, material scientists, where the domestic talent pool is already stretched thin. Restrict the visa and the job does not necessarily go to an American worker. In many cases, the company moves the job, or the startup simply does not get founded here in the first place. The economic consequences are already coming into view. Fewer international students means less innovation in the near term, fewer patents, fewer startups in Silicon Valley, Boston, Nashville, and Research Triangle Park. Less spending in college towns, from apartment rentals to coffee shops to grocery stores, record stores, and potentially a slow erosion in Americans' global reputation. The United States has long been the default destination for the world's most ambitious students. When you make the door difficult to open, you not just lose the class of 2025, you begin to lose mindshare. You plant the idea that the United States is closed for this kind of business. Now, let me be careful here. National security is real. Visa vetting exists for a reason. No one is arguing that the United States should rubber stamp applications without scrutiny, particularly in sensitive technological fields where espionage risks are genuine. The question is whether a 62% drop for India and a 46% drop for the long-term average for China represents careful calibration, or whether it is a blunt instrument that will wound American competitiveness in exchange for security theater. Because here's the thing about global talent: it flows downhill. It follows the path of least resistance. If getting a U.S. visa requires months of social media vetting, unpredictable delays, and the looming threat that your post-graduation work authorization might disappear, smart students make other plans. They go to Toronto, where the visa process is streamlined. They go to the U.K., which has aggressively marketed its graduate visa route. They stay home and build China's domestic research university or India's ITs. And once these pathways are established, once the networks are built and the word of mouth shifts, they are very hard to reverse. A student who goes to Canada in 2025 will tell their younger cousin, the cousin will apply to Waterloo or Toronto in 2027, the pipeline reorients. Even if future administrations loosen policy, the damage to America's attractiveness can last a generation. So, as we head into the fall semester and look out across those campus quads, we might notice something quieter this year. Fewer new faces from Delhi and Beijing. Fewer conversations in Hindi and Mandarin over lunch in the student union. And we might tell ourselves we are being tougher, more secure. But we should also ask, in our effort to protect what we have, are we giving away the very openness that made us what we are? Is the football stadium more important than the library? I don't know. You can read David Fishman's full analysis at cis.org. This is Steve Abramowitz, and you are listening to America the Beautiful. Be sure to come back after the break. I want to tell you all about how this is affecting France across the Atlantic Ocean, not just an American problem, a European problem. And then, of course, how it translates right back here to the United States, where you probably care most because you live here. It's your zip code. It's your family. It's your friends. It's your schools. And it's your city halls, of course, and your taxes. So, after a brief break, come on back here. We'll talk about immigration and what they're doing about it on the other side of the pond, this time focusing on France. Hang on, everybody. Hey, Steve A here. 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
2: ABC News, I'm Chuck Sievertson. President Trump in Dublin at a news conference today said he'd like to see the Republic of Ireland and Northern Ireland reunified.
3: It's going to happen eventually.
4: Mr. President,
3: you know what? The way I look at it, it's going to happen eventually. This will happen now.
2: Not offering a reason why, the president said he thinks the Iran war will end after the November midterm elections. And of Iran?
3: They were 2 weeks away from having a nuclear weapon.
2: No word what evidence there is of that. Trump also saying he thinks gasoline prices will come down after the midterms, but has not explained what would cause that. The acting U.S. Navy secretary confirms that Iranian missiles hit U.S. aircraft in Jordan this week, as well as Bahrain, where the U.S. Fifth Fleet is based. North Korea launched several short-range missiles toward the sea today, say South Korea and Japan. Happens a day after the U.S., South Korea, and Japan ended their joint military exercises, which North Korea considers a provocation. This is ABC News.
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6: Welcome back. I'm Steve A, and this is America the Beautiful. It's beautiful, and so are you. The innovation and the expulsion of hope. They called it the invitation. I know I said innovation, I meant invitation. They called it that, though no one sent engraved cards. In the 1960s and 1970s, the French state simply opened a door and rang a bell. The office responsible even had a brass nameplate. L'Office National d'Immigration, a government bureau with a budget, a staff, and a lunging desperation for human hands. And not a small budget, 2.16 billion euros under the 2026 finance bill, showing an increase from 2.08 billion euros in 2025. Post-war France, Charlemagne's Catholic France, was exhausted. In 800 AD, as King of the Franks and the first Holy Roman Emperor, he aligned his rule closely with the Roman Catholic Church. By the 1970s, 200 years later, I'm sorry, almost 1100 years later, its birthright had flatlined. Its churches were hollowing out, and the men who once knelt inside them were now retired or underground. The numbers, if you care to look, are stark. Since the year 2000, nearly 1,500 Catholic churches across France have been hit by vandalism. 396 have been desecrated. Close to 1,700 have closed their doors for good, some for safety, some for lack of parishioners, some because there's no longer anyone left to pull a rope or light a candle. 149 churches have been demolished. And if you drive through the French countryside today, you will find exactly 16 new churches under construction. Now compare that to this. The Great Mosque of Paris was built in 1922. So Islam is hardly a new presence here, but since the post-war period, the fabric has changed. As of this year, there are 2,102 mosques in France, 2,102 places of prayer, many of them humble rooms above shops or in the basements of tower blocks. The net shift is unmistakable. Nearly 1,700 houses of one faith shuttered or razed, while well over 2,000 sites of another have opened in bedrooms, storefronts, and repurposed garages across the urban landscape. And that is no accident, because France rang the bell. Colonial France, the France that had ruled Algeria for well over a century, that held Morocco and Tunisia beneath the same administrative thumb, that spoke of la mission civil sastis, while extracting ore and labor and obedience, found itself, after the formal empire collapsed, still in desperate need of bodies. The Fiat factory in Poissy needed welders. The metro needed tunnelers. The periphérique needed pavers.

0: The bricklayers had grown old, and their children had become dentists or lawyers or simply moved away. La Arc needed young men to dance with the pretty girls. So France sent for them by the boatloads. Men from the Rift Mountains, from the High Atlas, from villages where electricity was a rumor and running water a proposition. They arrived at the Gare de Lyon with cardboard suitcases and work contracts typed on official letterhead. Their cards read, Travailleur immigré, immigrant worker, legal, documented, planned. The state printed millions of these cards because it needed a demographic transfusion, and North Africa was the donor. Nobody asked the bishops for permission. Nobody asked the fading Catholic France to sanction the deal. The transaction was economic. It was survival. The old republic was dying of its own sterility, spiritual and literal, and those men were the oxygen tube slipped into the national mouth. I know, this is America the Beautiful. I know, I'll get there. Stick with me, I'm getting there. The men stayed, they married, or they brought wives. They had children. Those children are now in their 30s and 40s. Men and women, her Lutheran, the subjunctive, who knew the difference between a Bordeaux and a Bourgogne, who sat at their baccalaureate in the same schools as the grandchildren of Vichy collaborators and Norman farmers. They stacked degrees like bricks. They became engineers, investment bankers, pediatricians, pharmacists, and software architects. One of them, a 30-year-old Franco-Algerian in Paris, the son of a cleaner who grew up inside the Perifique, holds two master's degrees from top French schools. He worked in finance, he speaks perfect French, thinks in French, dreams in French, and he is leaving in June for Dubai. Not because of the weather, because as he told a reporter, France had become complicated, quote unquote. A glass ceiling had appeared over his head, transparent, immovable, and very cold. He's not alone. The reversal did not arrive with a single law or even with a single election. It arrived as an atmosphere. The air turned. The same republic that had begged for workers in 1965 now turned its television cameras every evening to debate whether the mere presence of Muslims constituted an occupation. France 24 ran a headline this year that sounded like an epitaph. Muslim professionals quit hostile France in silent brain drain. TRT World published interviews with the same refrain, we are broken, quote unquote. 71% of Muslims who immigrated from France reported that they left in part because of racism and discrimination. The figure hangs in the air, 7 in 10. While another law ensures the harm is nearly impossible to document, a 1978 statute bans the French state from collecting data on a person's race, ethnicity, or religion. It was written as a shield. In practice, it is a blindfold. And yet some data slips through. The National Institute for Demographic Studies, working around the prohibitions, found that from 2009 to 2020, the use of the veil among Muslim women in France increased by 55%. Not just among grandmothers importing custom from the village, but among the second and third generations, women born under the French flag, the tricolor, who made a quiet decision to become visible. Visibility, however, has a price. A young woman the newspaper Le Monde called Lina, she asked them to change her name, you can imagine why, she holds an MBA from ESG Finance. In the summer of 2022, before she ever wore a hijab, she posted hashtag open to work on LinkedIn. Recruiters arrived as if by magic. She had three solid offers. She took a permanent contract with a major insurance group. A few months later, dissatisfied with the role, she resigned. She assumed her search would be as brisk as the first, but in the intervening months, she had chosen to wear the hijab. She sent dozens of applications over 6 months. The silence was absolute. She did not get past the first phone screen. Her CV had not changed. Her competence had not changed. Only the cloth on her head had grown 3 inches. Eventually, the only employer to interview her was the organizing committee for the Paris Olympics, a highly international environment. She gave herself a deadline. If nothing materialized by September, she would remove the headscarf to work. September came. She did not remove it. She moved home to Monaco instead. Lina is one woman at a desk, but her desk is every desk in the Republic. Another report noted that joining the French labor market remains a particular challenge for women who wear the hijab. Some turn to self-employment. Some seek out companies with explicit diversity policies. Others, like Lena, decide to work abroad. Cast their net wider and you find the same phenomenon in every profession. A Moroccan doctor responsible for 600 patients in a Marseille hospital has already left for Montreal. No replacement has been appointed. An Algerian engineer who kept the RER trains running now keeps the Toronto subway running instead. A Tunisian lawyer, a Malian accountant, a pharmacist, a coder. They leave silently. They do not burn the building they built. They simply cancel their EDF accounts, sell their Renaults, deactivate their gym memberships, and board flights to London, Dubai, Kuala Lumpur, and Montreal. It is called a silent brain drain because there is no revolution in the streets, only an exodus in the spreadsheets. The tax base shrinks, the hospital wards thin, the Social Security ledgers lose the very contributors who were supposed to fund the retirement of the old Catholic French that never bothered to replace itself. There is a coda to this that France rarely acknowledges. In the Indian Ocean, the island of Mayotte, 97% Muslim, voted in 1975 to remain French rather than take independence. They chose the Republic. They chose to stay. And here on the mainland, the grandchildren and the men who answered France's invitation are now choosing to leave. The host who rings the dinner bell should not be surprised when the guests who arrived are offended by the eviction notice. But France seems surprised. France seems to believe that human beings are water, that you can pump them in during the dry season and drain them out when the political weather changes. What we used to call seasonal workers in Napa, California's grape-picking wine region, that's where I'm from, that you can invite a man to pour your concrete in 1964 and then resent his grandson for building your software in 2024. The arithmetic does not work. A country that eats its young is not a country. It is a foreclosure sale. And yet, this story does not end at the Paris airport, because on the other side of the Atlantic, in a nation that also built its prosperity on borrowed hands, another reversal began, and the method there is louder, but the math is the same. Spoiler alert, I'm talking about America. Y'all come back now after the break. You hear? I'll tell you about America. You're listening to America the Beautiful, warts and all, with Steve Abramowitz. Don't go away. 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
0: And we are back. I am still Steve A, and this is still America the Beautiful, and hopefully it always will be. Been talking about the immigration situation of brain drain silently on the French continent of Europe, the continent of Europe where France is located. Now let's talk about here at home. If you've been listening, you already know what a reversal looks like. A nation that sends a formal invitation for labor discovers two generations later that it would prefer the descendants of that labor to disappear. France accomplished this reversal with an atmosphere, with an unemployment discrimination, with glass ceilings, with a television news cycle that treats Muslims as a weather system to be tracked. America in 2025 and 6 sought to accomplish the same reversal with software. Grapes have seasons, software coding is annual, and company earnings are quarterly. The official figures first. In the American fiscal year 2025, which runs from October to September, the agency known as ICE, Immigration and Customs Enforcement, I'm sure you've heard of it, removed 442,637 human beings from the United States. 442,000. It is a record number, and it is being treated in Washington as a triumph, but it is also a confession of failure, because the promise made on the campaign trail was 1 million deportations per year. 1 million. They did not even reach halfway. ICE and Customs and Border Protection budget to exceed $200 billion. That's our money, folks. Yours, mine, and a lot of it. Uprooting a person at scale turns out to be expensive. It requires detention beds, due process hearings, immigration judges, lawyers, administrative staff, and chartered jets on tarmacs at 4 a.m. flying to Guatemala, Honduras, El Salvador, and to the same North African nations, Morocco, Algeria, Tunisia, whose grandfathers were once recruited to come. The machinery of expulsion consumes its own fuel. At 442,000 removals, the engine is already overheating. And then there is the second number, the stranger, louder number that almost drowns out the first. The United States Department of Homeland Security announced in December 2025 that more than 2.5 million illegal aliens had left the country since the current administration took office. Of that figure, the department claimed that nearly 2 million had not needed to be arrested at all. They had, in the bureaucratic language of the day, self-deported, or in France, self-deported. Self-deported. Say it until the word separates from its meaning. Self-deported, as if property were a yoga retreat, as if fear of a midnight knock on the door were a lifestyle choice. Here is how the program worked. The government released an application for smartphones. It was called the CPB Home App, like Spotify or TikTok or anything you've got on your own phone, email, phone. Immigrants were invited to open it and, in effect, swipe toward exile. The United States offered $1,000, a free flight home. Some press releases even advertised the incentive with holiday cheer. Get a free flight home for Christmas and $1,000. A nation that once recruited cheap labor with promises of mobility now pays its unwanted to download their own departure. The invitation of the 1960s promised a factory wage and a foothold, maybe a pension. The uninvitation of 2025 promises an app store download and a cashier's check. But the number collapses under scrutiny. Independent researchers, the Center for Migration Studies among them, examined the Department of Homeland Security's claims and found the fog. They estimated that the truly documented, administratively verifiable voluntary departures amounted to perhaps 120,000. Perhaps another 80,000 actual self-deportations could be inferred. That is fewer than 200,000. The rest of the department's figure, the vast mountain separating 2 million from 200,000, is statistical vapor. Population estimates dressed up as policy results. The gap between the press release and the truth is where 1,800,000 human beings used to live before they were wished into a spreadsheet. And yet the magazines celebrate. The cable hosts applaud. The sterile dreams persist. In America that imagines itself restored to a purity it never possessed. An America that was only ever English-speaking and Protestant, forgetting the Irish diggers and the Chinese rail layers and the Mexican hands that still pick the lettuce in the Central Valley, hopefully not for Taco Bell. America and France are cousins in this amnesia. Both built their post-war prosperity on the bent knees of outsiders. Both prayed, if they prayed at all, in churches that are now empty. But now dream the same impossible reversion. A France that is only white and only Catholic, an America that is only white and only Protestant, a past that is as invented as the future that they promise. But work does not care about nostalgia. The geriatric wards of Florida still need nurses. The roofs of Houston still need raising. The software still needs debugging. The tomatoes still need picking. The code still needs writing. You can put 442,000 people on planes. You can tether 2 million souls to a smartphone app and a $1,000 bribe. You can tell yourself they left willingly, but the absence remains. The chair in the classroom stays empty. The hospital shift goes unfilled. The tax contribution vanishes from the ledger. History does not read press releases. History only notices the empty chairs. Now, let's be clear, folks. I am not talking about illegal immigrants or people that come to America and commit felonies, crimes, rapes, murders, burglaries, chaos in general, speeding tickets, jaywalking, none of it. I'm talking about people that came here first, second, third generations to work. If they need to be deported for a crime, including immigration crime, so be it. But we're talking about a lot of people here that don't fall under any of those categories and that have self-deported on their own. From Austin to Phoenix, from the Paris banlieue to the Arizona desert, the echo is identical. A boarding pass swiped, a utility meter stopped, a LinkedIn profile switched to a Dubai location, a CBP app updated. The countries that rang the bell are waking up to an arithmetic they do not understand. They believe human beings are water. Pump them in when the fields need harvest, drain them out when the ballot boxes need soothing. But people leave fingerprints in the mortar. They plant trees they will never shade beneath. They raise children who speak the national language more precisely than the natives. The mosque in the basement, the halal market on the avenue, the pediatrician with the unpronounceable name, the doctoral thesis written in a borrowed tongue, that is the country within the country. It was requested, and now it is resented. And now the hostility in France and through the app in America is being asked to perform a disappearing act upon itself. Now, some of this has been brought on themselves. We read about over 100,000 fraudulent medical certificates granted to Indians who are now somewhere working unknown in American hospitals, maybe making medical malpractice decisions that could have saved lives. We're talking about students who came here unaccompanied that end up growing up in a classroom where they're 10 years older than the kindergartner that they're sitting next to. There are significant problems with the system, no question about it. But what used to be an opportunity to come to America and better your life has become a rusty pipe that is no longer working for us. A moratorium would be a good idea so we can figure this out. They call it self-deportation, but there is nothing self about it. The environment is manufactured. The hostility is policy. The choice is not free. It's coerced by an atmosphere so thick you cannot breathe it and work at the same time. That's why Trump is probably trying to carve out an exemption for farm workers. France achieves this with a suffocating social air, discrimination, suspicion, the nightly news debate. America achieves it with a cash incentive and an app. The method differs. The result is the same, the uninvitation. That $1,000 is yours and my tax money. The tearing up of the contract signed in good faith by men with cardboard suitcases in 1964, don't look at it that way. The invitation is torn up. The reversal has begun. And what remains in both nations is the sterile dream, the dream of a country purged of the very people who answered its call. But sterile things do not grow. They preserve themselves in formaldehyde, wondering why the lights are going out, why the pews are empty, why no one remains to answer the telephone at 3 a.m. The echo you hear is not a riot. It is not a protest. It is the silence that follows a boarding pass, validated, printed, used, gone. And imagine the seething resentment under the surface that these people, especially the second and third generations, will have towards America if this is the way that we treat them as a commodity to be used up and thrown away like a Kleenex. That is not a good way to win hearts and minds and prevent the future jihadis, let's say, or criminal masterminds for that matter, if they believe in a system that believes in them and gives them a hand out, not a leg up, not a hand out. But this is the world that we live in 2026 in Western Europe and America, the Western civilization, because of the the chinks in the armor, the ability to come to America and benefit from the rights and the opportunities that our forefathers gave to us, not just our Washington, Jefferson, and Adams, but our grandparents and our parents, who created a system of justice and unity. And we all rallied around the flag after 9/11. We all rallied around the flag during World War II. These folks came here because they were being persecuted potentially with threat of death for their own children, and they wanted America to live up to a standard that turns out they really couldn't afford. We, America, couldn't really afford big promises that went unkept. I want to thank you all for listening to me again on another Saturday. This again is Steve A, and you've been listening to America the Beautiful. It really is beautiful. I mean, I'm not saying that every single person has to go through this chain of events and be forced out of the border or tossed over the Rio Grande to fend for themselves. But we've realized that there's a lot of welfare fraud, a lot of people that are trying to claim asylum that are really not. And so America is, because we are such a great nation and such a loving nation and caring nation, We are ripe for scam, and that's never a good place to be as a country. We want to make sure that only the people who are virtuous, who want to succeed, are here and allowed to do so. Those who come to hurt and abuse, they should definitely go. I want to thank you. Have a wonderful weekend. Talk to you next weekend. This is Steve A., America the Beautiful. Hey, Steve A. here. 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
1: From ABC News, I'm Chuck Severson. President Trump on a trip to Ireland today, making predictions and an allegation on major issues without explanation. The president said he thinks the Iran war will end after the November midterm election.
2: I think very soon. I think it'll be probably right after midterms. They're trying to hold out as long as they can.
1: Trump says he thinks fuel prices will drop right after the midterms. And of Iran?
2: They were 2 weeks away from having a nuclear weapon. If they had it, they would have blown up Israel, they would have blown up the Middle East, and they would have hit some of Europe's, in my opinion, Europe's cities.
1: No word what evidence there is of that. Trump also predicting Northern Ireland and the Republic of Ireland will reunify.
2: It's going to happen eventually.
3: Mr. President,
2: you know what? The way I look at it, it's going to happen eventually. It will happen now.
1: The acting U.S. Navy Secretary confirms that Iranian missiles hit U.S. aircraft in Jordan this week, as well as Bahrain. ABC's James Longman.
4: Saudi Arabia forced to shut down a major oil pipeline after multiple strikes. Satellite imagery shows the damage from drone strikes the Saudis claim were launched from Iraq. A U.S. official says the Saudi Crown Prince Mohammed bin Salman is pressing President Trump to launch strikes on Iranian-backed Houthis in Yemen, who are now on the march, taking control of Yemen's entire Red Sea coast.
1: More short-range missiles were fired into the sea today by North Korea, say South Korea and Japan. Those nations and the U.S. just ended joint military exercises. The final words at the New York City ceremony marking 25 years since 9/11 were from Michael Mazzaroli Jr., whose father died in the attacks. He says since then, he's seen people use 9/11 to spread hatred of Muslims and urged it to stop.
5: You do my dad's legacy and the legacy of all these victims no honor by using this tragedy to spread hate.
1: Says 9/11 was a tragedy affecting all races and religions. 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
6: Here's the official forecast. Showers and thunderstorms today. Heat index making it feel like 96. Rain and thunderstorms continue tonight. 71, the expected low. Mostly sunny, 92 tomorrow. Mostly clear Sunday night, 72 for a low. Back to work on Monday with sunshine and 94 degrees. Monday night, mostly clear, 71. Sunny on Tuesday, a high of 93. Tuesday night, mostly clear and 71. I'm Craig Allen on Talk Radio 102.3.
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14: is Mike Perkins, Dr. Diesel with Diesel Plus out of Ringo, Georgia. 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
13: Hey, we're the Car Clinic, and we're here every Saturday morning from 8 to 9 a.m. to answer any questions you may have about your car, truck, tractor, diesel boat, generator, whatever it is. 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
14: you can send us a text to 423-267-1023, and we'll read your question out here on the air and try to get you an answer.
13: But we'd rather you call.
14: Yeah, we'd like for people to call.
13: We have follow-up
14: Yeah, there's
13: questions.
14: Lots of times there's other questions we need to know, you know, other information that's relative to the situation at hand.
13: Absolutely. If you've got any pen handy, Write this down. You ready?
14: Yeah.
13: MyCresswell.com. Or is it MyCresswell.org?
14: MyCresswell.com.
13: Yeah. Just do a quick Google search. MyCresswell, because it reminds me of that old happy, I got it, you need it, I got it.
14: I got it. Hey, there was that big chicken, wasn't it?
13: There's a chicken, yeah.
15: We got it.
14: You know, I'm thinking, Robbie, if you're
13: or a car lot,
14: it was a car lot. I think.
13: Yeah.
14: I'm thinking, I would probably pay some money to Rob. 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
14: they'll do it too. 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You know, and I know that they have this aluminum extrusion, and it is great. They built me some workbenches for my trailer and some other stuff, and they just do great work over there. So, folks, if you get a chance, go by and see them over there. Tell them you heard it here on the car clinic, and tell them that Dr. Diesel told you to come by and see them.
13: 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And like I said, they are – we talk about them because they're a sponsor, but also I am just so impressed with their service department because they are top-notch.
14: Oh, yeah.
13: Plain simple, top-notch.
14: Yeah, and you can send them a text as well at 423-894-4117. Again, that's 423-894-4117. If you've got a part that you're trying to come up with and you don't really know exactly where to source it or whatever, you can take a picture and send it to them, and they'll come up with it. They do a great job with that kind of stuff. So give them a call over there. Let them know you heard it here on the car clinic.
13: 423-267-1023. We got a text message coming in, but Mike's technologically challenged this morning.
15: It's a 96 F-150 Trans, and they got a bit of a problem with a broken case.
14: Oh.
13: Busted case.
15: And they got pics to prove it.
14: Oh, really? Am I going to be able to see the pics?
15: You will.
14: Let's see. Ah.
13: All right.
14: Oh, wow. Yes, he definitely has a broken case.
13: And it's a bad universal joint.
14: I was going to say something in the drive line more than likely is out of the drive shafts either. Drive shaft could be bent, you know,
13: balance,
14: something. And probably one of the best ways to find that, there's
13: Chattanooga Driveline.
14: Chattanooga Driveline, those guys over there.
13: Take that drive shaft out and take it down to them. Or Felton's yeah. Clutch and Driveline. They do the same thing down there.
14: Yeah, Tommy and Chris over at Chattanooga, they do a great job. And Chris down at Felton's.
13: Yeah.
14: We got two Chris's. Tommy and Chris are father and son at over at Chattanooga Driveline, and then Chris Mahon over at Felton's. Great bunch of folks.
13: We're very fortunate to have those guys, you know, in our area. Because
14: yes.
13: A lot of places don't have a driveline shop, and to have something like that and try to get it fixed is just ridiculous. So let's go to Frank on line one. Good morning, Frank. How are you this morning?
16: Hey, I've called y'all before. I'm working on this old car. Question, how old is AC? Everything I pulled off the stuff and all filter, everything's just been AC.
13: Hey Frank, you're breaking up. Slow down just a little bit.
16: I said AC, like the oil filter, the plugs, they're all just AC. How old is that?
14: Oh wow.
13: Oh, instead of AC Delco, just the AC.
16: Just the AC. The oil filter and everything was.
13: You know, I don't, as long as I've been around, it's been AC Delco. So it's before my time, and I've never, you know, I've run across that, never Googled it, never researched it, so I don't have an answer. It seems like AC Delco came. We were an AC Delco top tier shop. We were a top tier shop for AC Delco in America, and we did their 100th anniversary and went up there, and it seems like. I want to say they did that in the 50s, but I'd say a quick internet search. Are you looking it up, Mike?
14: I am.
13: I think they switched sometime in the 50s. They went from AC to AC Delco, and it was the same thing. Two companies merged at that time. But honestly, I just don't.
16: I don't think that old, because it was parked and it was bought last in 72, but it was inspected in 82, but it still had the same mileage on it.
14: Okay, Delco officially became AC Delco in 74. When General Motors, confound, merged its AC spark plug division with its United Delco division.
16: Okay.
14: Okay, and
16: they're that old, I guess.
13: Yeah.
16: I'm fixing to put some flush in it. That engine's so gummed up. I mean, it's been sitting 40 years. I've changed that oil twice, and it's still just gummed up in there. So.
17: Oh, yeah.
14: And it says in 95, the hyphen was officially dropped, simplifying the brand name to AC Delco. In the background, the name combines AC from Albert Champion's AC Spark Plug Company and Delco from Charles Kettering's Dayton Engineering Laboratories.
13: A guy named Champion with a spark plug company.
14: Imagine that.
13: I'm
16: saving all these parts, but yeah, I figured they was old. I couldn't figure out what year, but I figured they was old.
14: Yeah, that's pretty interesting. I've never really thought about that, but I'm gonna have to do a little more research on that this week, and I'll try to come back with some tidbits of information here.
13: They took us to Detroit with their 100th anniversary, and you know, I tell you something, if you ever get, they've got warehouses and warehouses and warehouses of cars there from all their concept. It's an absolute amazing. But they told the story of, you know, how they become AC Delco and stuff like that, and good company. I mean, they've always taken care of us, and I think they've been real fair with pricing and had quality products. So I appreciate that for sure. Hey, thanks for calling in, Frank.
16: All right, thank you.
13: Let's go to Dave on line two. Morning, Dave. How can we help you?
18: Yeah, my friend's the one with that broken transmission in a 96 F-150. So you think a drive shaft coming loose would be enough?
14: Oh, yeah, definitely.
18: Of a vibration to cause that case to crack like that.
13: That's the only reason I've ever seen a case break like that. Now, I didn't see the picture. Was it two or four-wheel drive?
18: It's four-wheel drive. It had a four-wheel drive unit on the back of that transmission.
13: Yeah.
18: And it did have a failure of the universal next to the rear end. And I've looked under the truck. I don't see where it beat the underneath side of the truck at all. So I don't know how fast he was going when it came loose, but
13: I wouldn't just put U-joints in it. I would take it to Chris down at Chris Mahon at Felton's Clutch or Tommy at Chattanooga Driveline and leave it with them and let them go over it and make sure it's balanced and smooth and no vibrations
14: or
13: anything like
14: that. If it came loose, more than likely it being it. I mean, just from past experience.
18: Here's the next question. Has anybody ever welded successfully a case back together like that?
13: No, not that. Not broken half like that.
14: Yes.
13: No way.
14: I promise you, I had it was about an 85 Suburban, not mine personally. It had a diesel in it. And the gentleman had brought it back from Guatemala. He was a missionary. And somebody had, that case is not busted near as bad as the one that I seen. And they had welded that thing back together and got it to work. But
13: well,
14: that
13: I thought it was past the pump housing.
14: No.
13: But it's not. It's just the bell housing.
14: Just the bell housing.
13: Yeah, but listen, it would be, it'd be less expensive. Well, I mean, if the transmission's good, that's a different story.
14: Well, but the thing is,
13: you'd be better off just buying another case. You'd probably get a case for $100, $150.
14: Yeah. And if you'll call me, I may possibly have a case down at the shop because I got rid of some stuff. It wouldn't be four wheel drive, but that part don't really matter. It'd still be the same case. I may have one of those.
18: Mm-hmm. Yeah, I was wondering strength-wise if you could ever, and it is just within the torque converter housing. It didn't go into the main part of the transmission, but still, it goes from underneath the lock or the mounting pins on the block all the way, makes that arc all the way around the top of the transmission to below the pin on the other side of the transmission. I recommended to the young man, I said, I don't think I'd try and weld that. Haven't welded.
14: It would be cheaper to
13: buy a case.
14: Yeah. Because getting that back to where it's supposed to be is going to be a challenge for anybody. I don't care how good of a welder you are. The one that I was talking about that I had seen welded up, it had been done down in, I think it was Guatemala. Mm-hmm. So it wasn't like they had access to some parts, really. And whoever had done it had done a pretty good job, because it didn't. Because if you don't get that right, you're going to.
13: If it's not dead center, it's going to wear the pump out.
14: I was going to say, you're going to. The converter's going to be off, and you're going to mess the pump up and everything else. So there's a lot of things to make for certain that that's correct.
18: When a drive shaft comes loose, swings around like that and beats the ground, does it do any internal damage to the transmission shafts or bearings or clutch plates or that kind of thing?
13: Not likely. It broke that case so fast.
14: It could. Now, it could mess up the rear bushing or something like that, you know. You'd
13: or
14: probably
13: the transfer case.
14: Yeah, in the transfer case in this situation. I would definitely check the transfer case in.
18: Okay. Here's just one more quick question. If this guy, he's been calling around looking for trannies, used versus reman, is there any kind of procedure you guys do at the shop if you found a used transmission to run a test through it, flush it, check pressures or anything? Is there a procedure for anything that you do work like that?
13: There's nothing you could do with it out of the car. I mean, you could drop the pan and see if there's any debris or whatever in the bottom of the pan and check for, you know, material, clutch material and metal and stuff like that. But as far as trying to run it or anything like that, you can't. Once you get it in the car, you can do some checks on it, but not until then. What your model is this again?
14: It's a 96. You're talking a 30-year-old transmission.
13: Yeah.
14: I would be scared of a used unit, personally.
18: Yeah, that's what I kind of said, man. I told him I'd spend a little extra money and get a reman that, you know, you're not going to have to rip it back out again. That's the worst part of the job, is pulling that thing in and out.
13: And that's an excellent truck. 96 model Ford F-150 four-wheel drive. That's a good truck. That's something you could drive for a long time, so it's definitely worth putting the money into.
18: Yeah, it used to be my truck back decades ago, and it's been owned by 5 people in the family, and it just keeps getting passed around, and I keep having to work on it.
13: And that's the reason you sold it, so you didn't have to work on it anymore. Hey, Dave, they're cutting us off here for the break time. Thanks for calling in. If you have any questions, just holler us back or send another text. Jordan, if you'll hang on, you're the first one up. Why don't we come back?

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6: All right, let's get Jordan in.
7: Yeah, let's get Jordan.
6: Morning, Jordan. How can we help you this morning?
8: Hey, guys. Good morning. I'm headed to Atlanta right now to look at a 2021 Dodge Charger. The price is good and all that, but I just wanted to get your guys' opinion on a 21 Dodge Charger. It's a RT, it's the 5.7 V8, and just want to get your opinion on it.
6: What do you plan on doing with it?
8: It's going to be like an everyday driver.
6: You know, here's my thing, and if you listen to our show, I like Chevrolet, Mike likes Ford. We don't really pull Dodge in that much, but I have just not... Since that Hemi came back in 2003, it's not had a good reputation. They have a lot of problems with their camshafts and everything else. So, you know, if it was something you were going to buy and drive occasionally and just kind of put it up and store it and save it for one day, then, you know, I'd say there's some resale value and stuff like that. But for a daily driver, I think you could do better. And that's just my 2 cents worth. But they depreciate so fast. and they're, I just don't think they're quality build. I mean, that's just my opinion. They're fast cars. Don't get me wrong. They're fast, and they have the ZF transmission in them, which is great. But we've just seen so many problems with the engines and the camshafts and stuff like that. I personally wouldn't want it.
8: Okay. Well, that's why I called. I appreciate
6: you know,
8: I've heard some things about the front end kind of wearing out because the Hemi's so heavy. Have you guys heard that?
6: Yes. Yeah, definitely.
8: Okay.
6: I mean, it's one of those things that it's almost like a Ford, fix or repair daily. But you know, in my opinion now, they're just not a quality build.
3: Are they good on race day?
6: Are they fast at the track? Absolutely. Do they have a lot of power? Yes. But are they reliable? In my opinion, no.
8: Okay.
6: And I wouldn't want one for a daily.
8: Gotcha. All right, guys. Appreciate you.
6: Hey, good luck, Jordan. Thanks for calling.
8: Yes, sir.
6: Now, they had one that had a vibration. Go back to our text messages here. Right here. This one right here. Click on that.
7: This one?
6: Yeah, there we go. 2015 Chevy Silverado. It's got a vibration only between 45 and 50 pounds. Has a new transmission. Okay. Vibration, meaning you feel the steering wheel shake a little bit, or you feel it in the body, or is it like almost like a pulsation?
3: Yeah.
6: And that's tricky because vibration is it can mean a lot of things.
7: Right. Well, different people.

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1: So someone comes in, they said, like, I got this vibration at 60 miles an hour, 62 miles an hour. First thing I do is check the tires. If they look good and I don't see anything, then I'll put them on a balance machine. If they're balanced, then I'll do a load test on them. Yeah, and see and make sure that they're not out of round or something like that. But my guess from what you're telling me is tires. What about you, Mike?
2: I would want to feel it myself.
1: Yeah,
2: but kind of like he's saying, tires are a big deal in that situation. Torque converter is also a situation that could be coming up, as well as there's multiple things that could cause that at that speeds. That personally, I'd have to feel it, but I'd want to check the tires. Tires would probably be the cheapest to check, you know.
1: And like I said, typically, if it's at a certain speed, the only thing that gets me is he says that 45 to 55, and a lot of times that's when a torque converter or shutter comes
2: right,
1: in.
2: Right, exactly.
1: And do you hear the noise? I mean, do you hear this thing, or you just feel it? And do you feel it in the steering wheel? Do you feel it in your seat? That's the reason we...
2: And do you have a check engine light?
1: Yeah, check engine light.
2: If a check engine light's coming on, I would think torque converter or misfire.
1: Yeah, absolutely.
2: And otherwise, if you don't, I think I'd go with the tires first, like you say.
1: Or just take it by one of the shops and leave it with us for a little bit and let us go drive it and see what's going on.
2: Yeah.
1: And then if it's tires, we can balance it. If it's torque converter, we can tell you what it is or whatever. But, you know, in my opinion, for years that I've been doing this, if someone comes in and they say they have a vibration is not a torque converter shutter. They're two different things, but... Most people can't tell the difference between the two. Yeah, feels the same. If they have a vibration at a certain speed, it's just about always tires. Go to the next text, Mike. Tell us what we got coming up.
2: Oh, let's see. We had a guy, or a person, I won't say a guy, I don't necessarily know. It says, my Silverado has a 5.3 engine with the feature that changes the number of cylinders it runs on. It has 70,000 miles and has no problems. Runs perfectly. I understand there's a way to stop the feature that changes the number of cylinders it runs on. Should I pursue this mod? My opinion and what I replied was, yes, I definitely would. Now, this does not eliminate a total failure at that point from that, because the lifters have a failure, but that just keeps the lifters from shutting on and off. And the only way to really totally do away with that is to change the camshaft and the lifters and all in it. But you can use the DOD delete program, and it'll turn that off.
1: Yeah, so, and I think you can buy one like those little OBD plugins.
2: Yeah, it's
1: for
2: just a little
1: $100 or something.
2: Yeah,
1: like
2: it's
1: that.
2: Not but, super duper expensive.
1: And here's my second question is how long you plan on keeping this truck? If this is going to be your forever truck and you're going to drive it forever and you love this truck, then me personally, I'd wait till I started seeing some type of an issue, and then I'd go through and replace the cams and everything.
2: Right.
1: But if it's something that, you know, you may have another 10,000 miles or something like that, maybe get one of those little programmers and take that out of it, and, you know, just
2: well, even
1: take care
2: even
1: of
2: if
1: it.
2: You like you're saying, but if he turns it off and it runs, you know, it doesn't give any problems, and then later the camshaft starts to one of the lifters fails, then you could change it that way as well. And I think sometimes the turning them on and off is what causes the problem. I think it would be better, per my opinion, that it's either on all the time or it's off all the time. So I think the off all the time would be better, personally. So
1: now, I read something in a forum the other day where they said that for 2029 and 2030, that, and I don't believe any of this, but they were talking about it in the forum, that the DEF was going away and the delete on demand.
2: Well,
1: and everybody has.

0: But I know they're trying to bring the restrictions down some for the diesels. I know that because they're. I think it's hurting more than it's helping. That's just my two cents worth. But here's the thing. Now, when did we start this ethanol? You know what I mean? It's not better for your car. It's not saving us any money. But here we are 20 years later, and we're still doing it.
1: Well,
0: and I know it was to eliminate the amount of fuel, but it's 10%. I mean, is it really making... costing more than it's supposed to. So,
1: well, the death... Now, I have not seen this, but I heard about it, and that... that they have got a product, or I think Cummins has got an engine coming out this year that doesn't use DEF, is my understanding. But I personally have not seen that information, but somebody was telling me about it. I need to check a little further into that. I'll try to know more about it next week. But, hey, we got to go to break. We'll be right back after these messages.
0: Got a couple text messages we'll read as soon as we get back.

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7: He is Mike Perkins, Dr. Diesel with Diesel Plus out of Ringo, Georgia. Down there doing diesel right since 2002.
2: We're at the Car Clinic. 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
7: you can check us out. 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And send us a text, and we'll answer it for you here. We got a gentleman, or I say a gentleman, I'm sorry.
2: We have a
7: 2010 150 with a 5.4 V8. And cold weather when the truck is cold and it has a vibrating sound, not just a sound, and it only occurs, not a vibrating sound, but just a sound, only occurs before the truck warms up and when it's pulling on like a slight incline. It's not gearing down or gearing up, loping almost back, what I used to call it, and it's coming in from the front of the driver's side. But it says 5.4 V8. Maybe you meant 5.0 in. They weren't using the 5.4. Never mind.
2: And a quick Google search.
7: Cam phasers.
2: Triton death rattle.
7: You know? Yep.
2: It's a Ford. So, now listen, a couple things. One is cam phasers most likely the issue. I would also make sure I spent some time checking the oil pressure, just to make sure you got good oil pressure and something else is not going on, and then the roller follower failure on those.
7: Well, and how many miles? He didn't say how many miles on it, did he? No. You know, kind of depends on the mileage and how the service has been done. You know, did you buy it new or whatever? Because a lot of people do not understand how important it is to keep the oil changed on these newer vehicles. And I'm going to use my truck as an example. I change my oil every 5,000 miles in my truck. Well, I looked at the maintenance reminder yesterday, just kind of curious. I was checking death level and all. And it said that I had 55% oil left. And I'm right at my 5,000 mile mark. Am I going to change my oil? You dang tootin' I am, because that oil's a lot cheaper than an engine, I'll assure you. Truck may be under warranty, but they're not going to warranty it if they come up with some other reason that it failed. So I try to keep my oil changed, and I think it's imperative, because the clearances we run on engines today are so much smaller than they were 20 years ago and even 10 years ago. That's the reason we're running these a lot thinner oils. There's 0.8 out there, and a 0.8 oil is like water.
2: That's not the only reason.
7: Well, but the tolerances are so tight, and that's one reason they're doing it. And it's fuel, and it's fuel mileage. It's
2: these the EPA.
7: What?
2: Fuel mileage. Plain and simple, yeah. You know, I agree. The tolerance, we're building so much better engines than we ever did.
7: Well, the machine work is... Yeah. Unbelievable.
2: Now. Until you get the junk like the 6.2 and the Chevrolet. You know what I mean? I mean, that.
7: They've had problems, no doubt.
2: You know, I was in the quick loop yesterday, and a guy came in, and he had a 2014 with a 6.2 in it. And I'm like, that thing's a tank. You know, they don't give problems. Your transmission may go out, but that engine's going to last forever. But then they changed suppliers, and someone didn't do their homework. And now here GM has
8: thousands of engines out there that's given all kinds of issues. And it's really frustrating to me because you guys know, if you listen, I'm a GM fan. And then you start seeing to where they're telling them the fix is to put thicker oil in it. But for the last 20 years, they've been telling us, you know, if you put thicker oil, it's going to ruin your engine. But now they're saying, oh, the fix is to put, I'm like, you know, and then you start, then that's what got me start reading about this stuff. And what's really frustrating is if you look up the same year, make and model car, and you look the oil specs up on it here, and then you go look at the oil specs on it in a European country, they're running thicker oil than they are here. Like, if they're calling for a 0.20 here, and you look over, sometimes they're a 5.20 or a 5.30 in this European car.
7: They're not having to meet the CAFE standards that we're meeting, having to meet here.
8: Exactly. But
7: not, again, the EPA.
8: How's that helping the consumer? How's that helping
7: the guy? They don't care about us.
8: Is it going to get a little bit better fuel mileage? Yes. Is it worth putting an engine in it or having to put cams in it or having lifter failure? No.
7: Well, they're not the one having to pay for it. That's the stuff that is really aggravating. They're getting the price they're getting for these cars, but then all of a sudden, right after it goes out of warranty, you got to do a repair that
8: is expensive.
7: Yeah, very regardless. Expensive.
8: That could be avoided.
7: Yes,
8: that could be avoided. You know, and it's really frustrating because they've told us all this stuff for so long, and then you start hearing this, you start hearing that, and you're going back doing the research, and then you look at the difference between the same engine built in the same factory in a different country has different oil specs on it. And you're like, well, the engine's the same. The machine works the same. What's the difference? EPA emissions, CAFE standards. And what CAFE standards Mike talks about is each manufacturer has to meet so many standards. But it's across the board. It's not just
7: one car. It's
8: the trucks, cars, and everything
7: they manufacture has to meet a certain average standard.
8: And that's the reason we get screwed.
7: And I guess all we can say is I think it's the 9 words that President Reagan said. I'm here from the government to help.
8: Yeah.
7: Go figure. They figured out putting DEF on a car or on a diesel engine. Hey, it reduces NOx. There's no doubt. But
8: how much?
7: At what expense?
8: How much is it costing consumers? And how much is it costing?
7: Well, how much does it cost more in diesel fuel?
8: Yeah.
7: I can tell you right now, in my opinion, I may be totally off, but I feel like fuel mileage on a lot of these have gone down because of that.
8: You look at the pre-diff vehicles, and they were in the 20, 25, and now these newer vehicles are 12 and 14, back to what they were 30 years ago.
7: My truck is a Ford with the 6.7 high output diesel in it. And I'm pulling a heavy trailer most of the time, and I'll average around 11 miles the gallon, you know. And it's got a 34-gallon tank, so I'm filling up quite a bit. And let me tell you, I seen this morning on the way in, 590-something, I believe is what I seen for diesel fuel. So, but I'm fixing to put a 60-gallon tank in my truck.
8: Must be nice to have big pockets. That's all I'm saying. Must be nice to have big pockets. But here, you know, it's frustrating because of the consumer. We got to take a break. 423-267-1023. 423-267-1023. We'll be back in just a minute.

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8: And, well, oh, Jesse, I'm dead. Welcome back. Can you hear me?
9: Yeah.
8: Oh, it's not echoing. Something's wrong. All right, got some texts. Let's go to the first one real quick, Mike.
9: I have a new GMC truck. When the oil life gets around 30%, it always tells me my oil is low. It runs 0-20. Is there anything that can fix this?
8: Well, if when the oil life gets 30%, it always tells me my oil is low. Does that mean the oil level is low or the oil life is low? If that came up and it says oil level, I'd definitely go out there and just check the oil level and see what's going on. If it's low and it's burning oil, I'd probably get it back to them, and they're probably going to tell you it's a normal thing, but it's not. But definitely get that checked, because if you're leaking or if it's burning that much oil, you need to get it back to them, especially if it's still under warranty.
9: Yes, definitely. And let's see. Oh, we got what model Chevy or Ford do you use truck do you recommend? 1500 crew cab V8 engine.
8: You know, I was talking about it earlier. I mean, they all have their problems. There's no doubt. But I think the earlier model 6.2 Chevrolet engine is probably one of the best.
9: That is
8: ones
9: a good engine.
8: It's one they've best ones they've built in a while. The 5 liters are good engines, but they have some oil burning issues and some other stuff. So I'm not a huge fan of it. Now, Mike, you had the 6-cylinder turbo for a long
9: time. Yeah, I had the EcoBoost.
8: Yeah,
9: and I had good luck with it. I mean, but now I keep it serviced. I kept it serviced. Every 5,000 miles, I change my oil. I mean, I'm adamant about that. I just kept it serviced, and I didn't have any trouble. I had 100,000 miles on it when I got rid of it, and it's still out there running. I sold it to one of my good friends. So I wouldn't have sold it to him. I mean, he wanted it because he knew I had took care of it, and he runs a shop.
8: So my opinion, I would try to find an older 6.2 before they come up with all the problems in a Chevrolet. Mike, what would your opinion be? Because their opinions are...
9: I mean, yeah. I liked my EcoBoost. It was a 17 model. I'd kind of steer away from the earlier ones. But 17, 18... EcoBoost or that 5-liter Coyote engine. Uh-huh. Both of those are very good engines. Just main thing is keep them serviced.
8: With Coyote, the oil consumption, though.
9: Yeah, a little.
8: Notorious for running lean for whatever reason. So 423-267-1023. Hey, we're the car clinic, and we're here every Saturday morning from 8 to 9 a.m. I'm Chuck Miller from Speedy's Transmission and Total Car Care, Speedy's Oil and Auto, and Grant's Auto Trim.
9: I'm Mike Perkins, Dr. Diesel, and we'd like to thank the wonderful folks over at Cresswell Richardson. They're a great sponsor, and they always have what you need. Give them a call over there at 894-4117, and that's 423-894-4117, and they are the South's premier supplier of anything you need.

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1: From ABC News, I'm Chuck Severson. Food prices could go up more because the cost of getting it to you is going through the 18-wheeler's roof.
2: For the first time, diesel prices have hit $8 a gallon in California. You may say, well, gas prices are always more expensive in California than anywhere else. And yes, that's true, but a third of America's vegetables and two-thirds of fruit come from California. And high diesel prices mean you pay more to buy those goods. Truck drivers in California say the prices hurt.
3: You know, driving and stuff has been kind of hard for us because the gas price is so high.
2: High diesel prices also correlate to higher jet fuel and heating oil prices. Alex Stone, ABC News, Los Angeles.
1: President Trump on a weekend trip to Ireland for a golf tournament at a golf course he owns there says he thinks fuel prices will drop right after the November midterm elections and that the Iran war will end after the midterms, offering no explanation.
4: I think very soon. I think it'll be probably right after the midterms. They're trying to hold out as long as they can.
1: And of Iran?
4: They were 2 weeks away from having a nuclear weapon.
1: No word what evidence there is of that. The acting U.S. Navy Secretary confirms Iranian missiles hit U.S. aircraft in Jordan and Bahrain this week. More short-range missiles were fired into the sea today by North Korea, say South Korea and Japan. Those nations and the U.S. just ended joint military exercises. Allegations about the lone Lindsey Clancy holdout juror. ABC's Aaron Katursky.
5: Court documents show the man who we're not naming was accused in 2021 by his wife at the time of being abusive. Now, his divorce lawyer pushed back, describing him to us as a stand-up guy. Other documents more recently show that at the time the man was chosen for the jury, he was facing potential eviction. Massachusetts requires jurors to disclose whether they've been sued, arrested, charged, or served with a court order, raising a question of how the juror filled out his form and whether he was qualified to serve.
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6: Here's the official forecast. Showers and thunderstorms today. Heat index making it feel like 96. Rain and thunderstorms continue tonight. 71 the expected low. Mostly sunny, 92 tomorrow. Mostly clear Sunday night, 72 for a low. Back to work on Monday with sunshine and 94 degrees. Monday night, mostly clear, 71. Sunny on Tuesday, a high of 93. Tuesday night, mostly clear and 71. I'm Craig Allen on Talk Radio 102.3.
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13: 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I'm Jack Fennell, and as always, I'm joined by Cindy Richardson, broker, owner, the Richardson Group, KW Cleveland. 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
14: Good morning, Jack. Doing great. How are you?
13: I am doing great. It has been a whirlwind of a week in a lot of different ways. This week. I know it's been...
14: And it's hot.
13: It is hot. I say whirlwind, but there's been no wind at all.
14: That's very true.
10: Part of the problem.
13: Here. No, yeah. I don't mind 99 degrees as long as the wind's blowing. But 99 and stale air is just terrible.
14: Yeah.
13: But then again, it is Tennessee, so if you don't like the weather, wait 5 minutes. It'll rain and then get hotter 30 minutes later.
14: So, Jack, on a national level, what are we hearing about the real estate market right now?
13: We're hearing a lot of things. And nationally, the local, we're hearing, we're in a buyer's market. It's already flipped. And I think it's important to understand the types of markets. There's a seller's market, obviously, and having come out of the COVID years from 2021 through the rest of the time till now, we were in a very hot buyer's market, or excuse me, seller's market.
14: Mm-hmm.
13: Sellers held a lot of the power. There weren't a lot of listings. And now that we've come out of that, we started the transition toward a neutral market, and then the next step would be a buyer's market. A lot of people are kind of leaving out the neutral market when they talk about it, that it's only a seller's market or a buyer's market.
14: Mm-hmm.
13: And I think that transition period is very important.
14: So I know that Redfin put out a report saying nationally that we were in a buyer's market. Well, I have a lot of questions there, what numbers those were based on, what cities. But you've got to remember that real estate is local.
13: Yeah.
14: And in our local market is very different than what they're seeing on a national level. And you've got some of the big cities, like your top five cities, like your Austins, your Vegas, you know, that are really driving those numbers that would affect us, but it's not necessarily what's going on here in our area. Kind of saying it's a buyer's market across the country is like saying it's 72 degrees nationally today.
13: Yeah.
14: So it's just real estate and weather are very local.
13: Yeah, they are. And I think the important thing to remember when you look at it is you kind of have to really dive in. And even locally, it's very price point specific.
14: Yes, it is. Now, some of the numbers that I pulled, I did more as a general. I didn't break it down, but you are absolutely correct. It's going to be determined on what price range you're in. Even you can even get a little more, you know, micro and talk about even what subdivision you're in or the criteria of your homes. But just looking at our overall market, which is going to be Hamilton County and all the surrounding areas, we are actually still in a seller's market. Now, we are transitioning toward being a neutral market, but we are still in a seller's market. So what that means is you have less than 4 months inventory on the market. If no other homes come on the market, it would take less than 4 months to sell everything that is currently available at the same pace that it's currently selling. And if I look back at May numbers, May this year, we were at 3.3 months of inventory on the market. This time last year, we were actually at 3.8.
13: Mm-hmm.
14: So
13: we've got less inventory right now than what we had this time a year ago.
14: Correct. So that one shocked me a little bit. Now, since I ran these numbers, we do have June numbers now. So June this year, we were at 3.4. So you can see we're so far this year, we're hanging pretty consistently in between that 3 and 4 months of inventory on the market. Mm-hmm. But June last year, we were at 2.8, so slightly less than 3 months of inventory on the market. So June, we did see a little bit more of a shift, but we are still in a seller's market. Now, a neutral market is going to be 4 to 7 months worth of inventory on the market. So that would mean, again, that it would take less than or take right at 7 months to sell everything that was currently on the market. If we get 7 months and above, then it is a buyer's market. That's when sellers are competing for buyer's attention. That's when you have to offer concessions. That's when we're breaking out the hot dog suit and the twirling signs and standing on the corner trying to attract all the buyers.
15: Well, I think when you hear it on the news, you're going to watch the national news, local news. They're going to pull national numbers. I think it's important to remember there's a difference between a seller-friendly market and a buyer-friendly market. And I think right now we're more kind of in the middle. We're kind of, it's buyer-friendly. You're able to get some concessions. Your inspection periods are back where they weren't here during COVID when it was a really hot seller's market. People were coming into the area, had sold in other areas for well over their value, came into this area with a lot of cash and didn't care if they paid over appraisal.
14: That's when we were at
15: that.
14: Less than 30 days of inventory on the market. And in some specific price ranges, we were actually less than 7 days of inventory on the market. I mean, it was unbelievable how quick things were selling.
15: It was. And I think the thing about it is, too, is everybody likes to, nationally, they kind of lose that focus of, we're still transitioning. Even our numbers now are not where they were pre-COVID.
14: Right.
15: Which we actually had more inventory pre-COVID than what we do now. So we haven't even gotten back to where that market was in 2018, 2019 yet. Though we're transitioning back to a what I would consider kind of a regular market for around here, where we were for several years before that, inventory level-wise. But we've also seen price points increase. We've seen property values go up. So there are a lot of factors in that buying-selling market.
14: You're also seeing on a national level, they're talking about the number of homes that have sold. They're comparing it to 2010, that we've not seen this few homes sell since 2010. But again, real estate is local. So when I was looking at May numbers, and we do that because May is all reported and we know all the numbers by now. So this year in this area, there were 939 homes sold. This time last year for the month of May, there were 765. So we did not see a decrease in the number of homes that have sold.
15: I think it's funny that they like to compare things to 2010. And 2010 was a big year because that was just as we were starting to come out of the 07-08 housing recession. And so you were coming out of what would be, and I don't even know how to describe that market at that time. I mean, it was, you couldn't sell a house. Houses were going into foreclosure. There were a lot of problems from a lot of different areas. Builders were overextended. They were going into foreclosure on all their projects. They were trying to sell things off incomplete. You had a lot of things going on.
14: I think if that market taught us anything, it's that when we start hearing the rumblings of what's going on a national level, it may not be here yet.
15: Yeah.
14: But it most likely is coming.
15: Yeah.
14: So even though in our area we are still in a seller's market and in some price ranges we have transitioned into a neutral market, we are not in buyer's market yet, but we very well could be in a buyer's market in a year from now.
15: Yeah, I think that's very possible, especially depending on what rates do. The thing about it is going to be, rates are going to be a big thing since they are holding steady. They're not really going up and not really going down right now. They've held steady. They're kind of on that verge of everybody kind of sitting out there waiting. Are they going to drop? How much are they going to drop? What happens when they drop? That's going to be a big thing, and that's what's holding a lot of people out there right now.
14: Right, and you've got building permits at a low.
15: I mean, it costs a lot of money to build right now. So, I mean, for a lot of people, a lot of people aren't taking on large projects, or if they are, they're trying to squeeze the most out of what land they can get at a cost to try and offset some of those costs they're going to have across the board.
14: Well, the reason the builders or developers are doing that is because if they can get something that has city services, so it has city sewer, then they can put more homes on a smaller piece of land, which that way they can justify the large numbers that they're paying for these pieces of land.
15: You know, funny, and I always found it fun, especially coming back to East Tennessee. I'm originally from East Tennessee, but I've lived Middle Tennessee, West Tennessee, Florida, Georgia, Alabama, a lot of different states and all different areas, and I worked in environmental and industrial construction. And we built water treatment, wastewater sewage treatment, things like that, and we always worked for the county municipalities. They all had those things set up, but once you get we came back to East Tennessee, it was very city dominant, to where you only had utilities like that available inside of the city limits, to where in a lot of those areas you had a lot of developments in the county. And now we're seeing that be very constricted to that city property, which in some ways is good, in some ways it's not, because you're eventually going to run out, or you're going to have to start annexing property to be able to do those things with. And that's something to consider, because it's probably going to come as these areas improve and get larger, that they're going to have to start pushing utilities farther.
14: Why does the county not consider putting in their own version of septic, even if it's the grinder systems that are subdivision specific?
15: It depends on a lot of different factors. We dealt with a lot of county municipalities that ran similar systems to the grinder tanks and things like that. But a lot of it is utility upfront costs, how things were set up, whether the city was the primary developer and driver for those things, or if it was the county to begin with. And in Hamilton County and a lot of the surrounding counties, with the exception of Polk has some county utilities that are available out there as far as sewer systems, things like that. You get a lot of the city started them first. Therefore, the city runs it. The county really wanted to be hands-free of it. And as those counties have grown, now when you say Chattanooga, that encompasses a lot of area.
14: Right.
15: From Ootawah to downtown Chattanooga, and there's a lot of area there that are encompassed by that regular thing. You have two utility providers here in Hamilton County. You have two in Bradley County, where a lot of times you only had a single provider, and that was whatever the county provider was, and that took care of everyone. So it's just kind of who got started first. And around here, it was the cities and the municipalities that started doing it instead of the counties.
14: Well, I've not read any of the details on it, but Hamilton County apparently has put a freeze on some developments until they evaluate some of their city services to see where they're standing, which I know we don't want to see that in some of the outlying counties, but if Hamilton County is going to put a freeze on it, almost means some of the other areas need to do it too, so that we don't see a mad rush into some of the other areas.
15: Yeah, and I think the side on that one, too, is just having, you've got to evaluate. Every time you get ready to do a project, you have to evaluate where your utilities are, what your capability is, and match your capability to what the plans are. And I think where Cleveland has jumped ahead of a lot of places is in the use of a PUD, which is a planned urban development. That's not a bad thing when you read a property condition disclosure to ask, is this in a PUD? All that is you fill out everything that you're going to do, you submit it, and then that's your plan. You can't make changes unless you resubmit a change, and then they have to approve it, which keeps a lot of people from submitting a plan, in quotation marks, and then changing it on the fly to suit whatever is cheaper or what is best, but sometimes not in the best interest of the people that are buying it or the people living there. So that's a big change that we kind of like to see. And I know a lot of areas want to do that, but you've got to have infrastructure capability. I know the big thing, everybody talked about EV chargers. We just don't have the electrical grid to be able to handle putting a ton of those in a lot of different places.
14: Yeah.
15: You have to be near your production center for power to be able to do it. Guys, we're going to see if we can take a quick break. When we come back on Real Estate Today, we're going to talk more about the impacts of what's going on nationally on the real estate market and how it can affect you locally. This is Real Estate Today with Cindy and Jody.
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13: 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Got a question? Call or text the studio 267-1023. We're also live on the Richland Group Facebook page, where you can drop a question in the comments. We've been talking this morning about a lot of good stuff. Lots and lots and lots of good stuff, especially what's going on with the housing market, whether it's other markets that are involved when it comes to buying a house, one of which is the insurance market, because everybody that gets a loan has got to have homeowners insurance.
14: And well, you hear a whole lot of talk about the price of homes and interest rates and things like that, but not a whole lot of people talking a lot about how the closing costs have gone up and the cost of everything else has gone up, which just adds to our affordability problem.
13: Yeah.
14: But the cost of insurance, I was just out of curiosity. I pulled the closing on my last few houses just to see what their homeowner insurance come in. Now, keep in mind that that's also credit score driven, house driven, things like that. But we closed on a brand new construction, just a 3-bedroom, 2.5-bath this week. And their homeowner's insurance was right at $1,300. And well, and then I looked at the exact same house that we closed in 2023 that those owners paid $750.
13: Yeah. I mean, so, that's a big difference.
14: Yeah. That's like a 73% increase just within 2 years. So I am sure that a whole lot of people are seeing some increases in their payments as their homeowner's insurance is going up. Now, that does not mean your coverage is going up, just that your policy itself is going up.
13: Yeah, I think that's the big thing, is that's not taking into account what your home would cost to rebuild. That's just for a set standard policy.
15: And I think that kind of falls in line with what we saw nationally, because the national average was $1,500 a year, which is $125 a month. So that actually falls right in line with where that's at and where that's moving to against the national average.
14: Well, and there are two different types of policies. Sometimes people, when they first buy their homes, they're going to go in and get a cash policy, one that is going to give you the value of what your roof is worth at the time that it is, you know, damaged. So let's say we have a hailstorm and you've got a 12-year-old roof. Well, then you're going to be responsible for paying a whole lot of that home, the cost of the roof, when you go to replace it. Or, again, there's two different types. So the other type is replacement value. And replacement value is going to cost you more annually. But if your 12-year-old roof gets damaged, destroyed, then you can, then they're going to pay to replace the roof itself. So a lot of people, when buying homes, especially if they're looking at that monthly payment, they may go with that cheaper policy, but then you may want to consider taking a look at that a year or two down the road and readjusting that to a replacement value.
15: Yeah, and I think that's one of the things to look at, too, is this is just your basic homeowner's policy. There are a lot of shopping that can be done from providers, and that's one of the things we always recommend is get several different quotes, figure out how they compare, how they contrast, what they cover, what they don't. A lot of things, this is just going to be, it's not going to cover hazard, flood, anything like that. We're going to talk about those here in a little while, too, with everything that's been going on. But I think the important thing to remember is it's, I kind of like we talked about with real estate in general, insurance is very local too. Because when you move into areas like Florida, Georgia, those are some of your highest cost states. And typically, historically, always have been. I mean, you're looking at your average in Florida is between $2,400 and almost $3,000 a year for your policy. And that's across the state. Now, granted, you've got a lot of coastline, but that's not taking into account any kind of hazard insurance. That's just your basic homeowner's policy. Georgia, it runs about $1,500. For their average cost, where Tennessee, we're kind of seeing that right now in that 13 to 14 range, but still right in there together. You've got some lower cost areas, Vermont, Alaska, Delaware, places like that. You're under $1,000 a year for your homeowner's insurance.
14: And it's not like, you know, looking at it from the insurance company's standpoint, it's not like they're pocketing all the extra money. When you look at all of the weather disasters that's happened just so far this year. I mean, in January, we had all of the fires in California.
15: Yeah, I mean, you've got everything from wildfires in California to Texas, Oklahoma. You've got flooding that happened well before what we saw over the past week. We've already had tornado outbreaks in the country this year. You know, and the heat waves are a big thing right now, too. A heat wave can do a lot of damage to a home that you don't realize it can do. I've got an area on our home, the way one of the windows faces, once we get into evening sun, it gets a direct reflection off one of the windows and into the vinyl siding. We've had to replace that section of vinyl siding three times already.
14: Oh, wow.
15: Because it literally just warp and melt the vinyl siding, because it basically acts like a magnifying glass on an ant, and just overheats the siding. We've done it out of pocket to not file an insurance claim on it, but a lot of those things are things that can be larger to an effect. That way we just haven't affected our premium policy to be able to have a claim on it, just because there's no interior damage. It's just basically superficial.
14: I wonder if they make something that can, like, go under the siding. I know they have different types of insulation or something, but something that would help with the longevity of that, or even, you know, in those darker colors. I know I see a lot of burgundies or reds that begin that the sun will start making them lose their shine, and they will start getting very dull and even white spots.
15: I think there are different grades of everything that you can get. I mean, in between builder grade going all the way up to the much thicker, heavier duty sidings, up to hardy board, things like that. So, I mean, there's a lot of different things you can do. But with that upgrade, there's a cost. And I think that's something you have to consider both ways. We've seen a lot of inflation over the last 5 years. That's affecting your construction costs. And with what's going on here recently with tariffs affecting material prices, lumber, steel coming in from other countries, that has affected what it costs to build, but it also affects how much it's going to cost to rebuild your house.
14: So that's true.
15: There's a potential in there that you may have a catastrophic loss on your home and it have to rebuild, and then all of a sudden what you're getting based on your insurance policy isn't enough to rebuild your home the way that it was.
14: Yeah, I had a friend that bought a place at an auction, so paid below market value, of course, because, I mean, you don't go to an auction so that you're paying fair market value.

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1: Areas. Mm-hmm. So you're starting to see that insurance market shrink for those areas.
2: I've seen in some of the specialty areas that we have around here, especially when you get out into the very rural areas where some companies are going in, I mean, and giving astronomical quotes.
1: Yeah.
2: And it's really because they don't want to touch that property. Mm-hmm. So then we have to shop around and find companies that are a little bit more friendly to things like that. I had a cabin that was way out in the country and really, really had to look for a company that was willing to give a fair policy on that one.
1: Yeah, just because you're covered by a fire department doesn't mean that it is the fire department that you don't have to wait 45 minutes for all the volunteers mm-hmm. to show up and drive the truck up there 45 minutes into the middle of nowhere where your house is. But even California, Florida are seeing insurers pull out.
2: Mm-hmm.
1: And you would think more so California, you know, hazard, flood, things like that, but just regular insurance. And a lot of state laws, too, will drive up your prices, depending on how the state laws are written. I know, kind of stepping away with auto insurance. When I got my driver's license, I lived in Georgia. Georgia was the only state at the time in the Southeast that had no-fault insurance. Now it's a commonplace. Every state has it. You have to have insurance. Well, in Georgia, because of that, the rates were astronomical. I think when I bought my first truck, I paid a $210 a month car payment, and I paid $250 a month for my auto insurance. As soon as I moved back to Tennessee, it dropped from $250 a month to $65 a month.
2: Wow.
1: And I kept my full coverage. Nothing changed. Same company. But because I moved to a different state that didn't require it, they didn't charge me nearly as much to have it. So you've got to really watch about where. And now, granted, I live really, really close to Alabama, and Alabama didn't have it. Most of the people I knew that had wrecks got hit by people that didn't have insurance. Mm-hmm. So I get it. But it's one of those things that you have to watch out for in the way that the market goes. How do your state laws affect how you have to have insurance?
2: Mm-hmm.
1: Especially in areas where you have building codes. And when you go up north, you have to build snow load roof to be able to carry the weight. You have to, if you go to Florida, you have to have hurricane proofing, special tiles. All these things add to the cost of building and rebuilding a home. So they're going to affect your homeowner's insurance, whether you carry hazard insurance or not. Even if your house doesn't get destroyed by a hurricane, it gets burned down by a fire or something like that, you still have to build it back to hurricane code. And that's an expensive thing to do. We did construction down there, and we had to do industrial buildings to hurricane code, and that was not fun at all. There's a lot of steps that go into that that you don't do on construction up here.
2: I know when my mom had a house in Florida, you had to have hurricane-rated windows and mm-hmm. things, and if not, it was impossible to get insurance. Now, something I heard, and again, I don't know if it's true, because in our area, we're not as hard-pressed for insurance as some areas, but that insurance companies evaluate, and if you try to get your estimate in the first quarter, you're more likely to get a good insurance quote, because then by the end of the year, you may have companies pulling out of that area or not mm-hmm. renewing in that area. So quarter one, you're going to have more options than what you have in quarter three or four.
1: Oh, yeah, definitely. Guys, we're going to take a second quick break. When we come back, we're going to talk more about insurance. We're going to dive into some hazard insurance and what that looks like going forward for everybody. This is Real Estate Today with the Richardson Group.
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9: Welcome back to Real Estate Today with the Richardson Group, your local real estate experts. Hey, if you got a question, give us a call or text at the studio, 267-1023. We're also live on the Richardson Group Facebook page, and you can drop us a question in the comments or give us a call at our office, 423-790-7979 or rg423.com. Did you hear that we're actually to the point now to where we have to dial 423 when we want to make a phone call now? You can't just put in the first seven digits anymore.
10: No, I hadn't realized that.
9: Yeah, plus that, and we're getting a new area code for this area. It's so awesome. We're growing
10: well,
9: so
10: fast. Well, that's going to mess with our marketing, isn't it?
9: Yeah, well, that's okay. we'll figure something out.
10: We've got 423. We'll be the OG.
9: Yeah, exactly. Hey, we talked about homeowners insurance a little while ago. Well, let's kind of move into that flood and hazard insurance, and that's a big thing. One of the surveys that I saw, actually about 33 people that have a homeowner's insurance policy think that flood insurance is included in their homeowner's policy.
10: No.
9: It is not.
10: And flood is defined by water that rises and comes into the home. So if a pipe busts and it's water coming out of the home, that's very different than water rising coming into the home. So any water that rises that comes into the home would fall under your flood insurance.
9: Yeah, and most people don't have that. And the best way to figure out if you need an insurance policy for flood, reach out to your homeowner's insurance company. They're going to look on the map. It's the FEMA map, typically, and then they're going to tell you if your property requires flood insurance or not. They may offer you a flood insurance policy, or you can actually shop those around. We've come across some really good deals on flood insurance policies over the last couple of years just because of where we live. We've done a lot of digging in that stuff.
10: Well, and if you're buying a home that currently has flood insurance on it because it is in a flood zone, their policy may be transferable. And if it is, that's usually at a pretty big discount rather than just going out and getting a completely new policy.
9: Yeah. And I think it's important to remember, though, too, is when you look at that flood insurance policy to see if it is transferable or if you have to get a new one, look at that company. But also remember that there's a chance that the value that you are insuring is going to go up because of the sale. So you want to make sure that you're aware of any changes to those policies. Same thing with homeowners insurance. If you're going with the same company that insured the prior home, make sure that they're accounting for the cost of what's going to be on file for that new house.
10: And if you are close to a flood area or feel that you have a home that has a risk of flood, you can always take flood insurance out even if you're not in a flood policy or in a flood FEMA flood area. Now, also, if you are or part of your lot is in the flood area, you can do what's called an elevation survey, which is where the surveyor is going to do a survey and show exactly where your house is, the elevation of your house versus the elevation of the floodplain. If you build above the floodplain, then you may not have to carry flood insurance, even though your lot, land, part, or even as a whole is in the flood area, the FEMA flood map. But again, you have to weigh out the risk there. Yep. If something were to happen, because we have a whole lot of disasters happening now, is it worth not covering, carrying that flood insurance?
9: And I think, and what brought this on, look, honestly, everybody's seen what happened in Texas and New Mexico over the last week. And our hearts go out to the families with loss and property damage in those areas. But I think it's important to remember for us here in the Chattanooga area is that last year we were within 20 miles of being in a situation that was very similar with the hurricane that came in and affected Northwest Georgia, Western North Carolina. It was within 20 miles of hitting the Blue Ridge Mountains just right to where that hurricane came up through Chattanooga. And it would be a much different story here in this area than what it is right now.
10: Well, in Texas, how quick did they say that water rise?
9: 30 minutes.
10: That and how many feet was it?
9: Well over, I think, 30 feet.
10: Okay. I mean,
9: it was a massive amount of flooding and a massive amount of rain in a very short period of time. Around here, you know, we talk about getting as much as 3 to 4 inches of rain in an hour out of some storms that I remember over the last 10 or 15 years. But they got almost a foot of rain in an hour. And where's a lot of those locations are alongside those rivers, and those rivers are a lot different than what they are here. We have a lot of gorge rivers with the Tennessee River. So it kind of holds those areas and pushes them down flat. They're a little bit flatter to the river, so that water comes up and gets out a lot quicker outside of its banks in a lot of areas. And, you know, they had talked about, there's a lot of talk in the news about them putting in, they had just signed a contract in some of those areas to start flood warning systems and things like that. And, you know, unfortunately, it was just too late. You can't expect something like that to happen. You never know when it's going to happen.
10: Well, and when I was talking about this with somebody, and I was like, well, if it were to happen, I feel like I'm safe because I'm on a hill. My house is pretty good-sized hill. But actually, they on the news that day, they were talking about if your house is on a hill, you're really not protected because if the water's running down, those on the hill have a more likelihood of getting the water and sliding down.
9: Yeah, you get into the landslide factor of that. Because, I mean, the thing about with rain like that is, yes, we talk about with, you know, the rivers overflow. Your drainage areas overflow. Your creeks and streams overflow. All those areas, anywhere water runs. If you walk out in your yard right now and it rains a decent amount, you're going to see where water puddles.
10: Right.
9: that's where water is going to go. That's what's going to get up out of its banks. If you have any type of water, and guess what? If that once that water gets into the house at any point, it's considered flood damage. And it's not covered by your standard homeowner's insurance policy. FEMA does offer a program. It's called the National Flood Insurance Program. They partner with, it's not exactly FEMA giving you any money, which is hit or miss right now in your opinions on the FEMA program. But this is ran through different insurance companies to be able to provide flood insurance policies at an affordable rate to homeowners. Most of these policies run under $1,000 a year for a home under $400,000. Like we said, always check your FEMA flood map. There are a lot of different flood maps out there. I know some of the websites, Realtor.com has instituted a flood map on theirs. From what I've seen, it's not the most accurate because we have a development that we did that sits 25 feet above creek bed level that is actually inside of the flood zone, and it would take Noah's flood to be able to flood that neighborhood.
10: Mm-hmm. Well, you could just Google FEMA flood map, and you're going to be able to get an idea. But if you are under contract on a home or during your due diligence period, your inspection period, make sure to go ahead and get your homeowner's insurance estimate. That way, if you do need any type of flood insurance or anything like that, you know while you're in the inspection period if that is going to be an issue or not. And especially if you're running really close on your debt ratios and that overall payment is extremely important, then you need to get that estimate then so that it's not falling apart at the last minute.
9: All right, we've got a call. Mike is on the line with us. Mike's wanting to talk insurance with us. Mike, how are you doing today?
0: Great. Good morning. Question I have is, I live on Signal Mountain, but I can remember a couple of years ago there was 2 or 3 inches in that hour, and I had water that would come in under some door jams and things like that, get the carpet wet, etc. Obviously, would that be considered? We didn't have enough damage to have anything replaced, but would that be flood damage if it were?
9: It could be considered flood damage on that side. Yeah,
10: from the definition of the flood insurance, that would be considered flood, and your insurance could deny it because the water is coming from the outside in. It would fall under the flood.
0: Okay, and being on Signal Mountain, do you think the flood rate insurance coverage would be pretty low?
10: I would think it would be very low, yes.
9: Yeah, and I think a lot of times, especially when you get into doors and things like that, I've got friends that have parts of houses that are, you know, we live in the hills, so you got part of the house is below grade, part is above grade. So they've had to come in and do some trenching and some very good landscaping to try and move water away from those areas, which normally cuts down on a lot of that stuff. But, I mean, it's kind of one of those deals, how often do we find ourselves in a situation to where we get that much rainfall in such a short period of time? And it seems to always happen when the ground is hard and it just runs off and won't soak in.
10: But it seems like we're seeing a lot more of it now than we have probably in my lifetime. Mm-hmm. It's happening more often.
9: Yeah.
0: And the other thing is I've had replacement insurance for several years. And 2 years ago, insurance went up a little over 40%. Last year, it went up over 50%. Is that pretty much normal right now in the industry?
10: You may want to price that around. So what I have seen is I experienced the exact same thing, and then I had to change carriers, and I didn't make it back to where I was originally, but I did see a pretty big drop. So not all companies are increasing across the board at a certain rate. So, but if you've seen that big of an increase, I absolutely would shop that around. And even if you have an escrow account, you still have the right to change your insurance and everything. Just communicate with your lender so that they don't pay your old policy and your new policy.
0: That's interesting. Yeah, I appreciate that very much. Is there any way to check state-wise or nationally on some insurance companies I've heard really, they battle you when it comes to home repairs that you have to toe-to-toe with them all the time to get things back the way they're supposed to. Is there any kind of rating that one can look up to say, yes, this company, they have less problems with the adjusters than they do with other companies?
10: That's a good question.
9: Yeah, I would look out to the Better Business Bureau always. And if they have, if it's a company that has local representatives,
0: yes,
9: deal with them as much as you can and be blunt when you ask the questions. You know, hey, if I have an issue, how hard is it to get this resolved?
0: Sure.
9: Because if they're staking their name on something, they're more likely to be a little more honest.
0: Yeah.
9: And things like that.
10: Well, a few years ago, more than a few, back when we had the really big hailstorms, my subdivision was one that was hit very hard. So just about everybody in my subdivision got a new roof and had damage, you know, doors, windows, all kinds of things. And we all stood out in the streets talking about the different insurance companies. So it was very clear in our minds who were the good ones and who were, I think I was probably the very last house that actually got finished getting repaired. So other people can be a huge wealth of information. And in today's social media, I'd put that question out there on social media and just see what people say.
9: Yeah, there's a Chattanooga community groups all over Facebook. Those are great alternative resources to find information out. Because trust me, on Facebook, anyone will give you an opinion.
10: Yeah.
9: That's the best part about social media right now.
0: Thank you very much.
9: Hey, Mike, thank you. Guys, we're going to step away and take a quick break. When we come back, we're going to talk a little bit more about insurance and stuff you need to know. This is Real Estate Today with the Richardson Group.
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8: The following program was recorded at an earlier time.
9: My house is shaking. There's an earthquake coming. Hey, guys, let's talk more about some hazard insurance. And we're going to talk about earthquake, because guess what? We had an earthquake a couple weeks ago.
10: Boy, we did.
9: Wasn't big, wasn't bad, but we have them rather frequently around here. Most of them hit about a 2.5 or 3 on the Richter scale. Enough to shake some mirrors on the wall and things like that. But it's important to remember that even though we live here in Southeast Tennessee, we still experience these things. We experience earthquakes, wildfires. That's another thing that's not really covered by your homeowner's insurance policy. And if you're looking at buying a cabin in the mountains, that's why that insurance costs so much. The Gatlinburg fires really changed the way a lot of insurance companies look at how they insure those things, because a lot of those are considered as investment properties, not primary residences. So your value is then a lot higher. So that's going to carry a lot of weight when you're insuring something that's not personal property over private property. But I think the big thing to remember is know what your house is worth, know how much you have to insure it for. And whether you're in a situation where you have to have flood insurance or not, make sure you know what's available for your home. Make sure you get adequate coverages.
10: It's probably a good idea to have an annual meeting with your insurance provider and just look at your policies, how much it covers, what it covers, and if you need to add or can take away from anything.
9: Yeah, and, you know, bundling is the big thing. Have your home, auto, boat, motorcycle, all that stuff with the same company for whatever you own. They're going to look to find you as many discounts as they can, because trust me, they want as much of your business as they can get. Mm-hmm. At the end of the day, they're a business. They have shareholders they have to answer to. But for your interest, it involves in how well they're going to take care of you.
10: But like we were telling Mike, don't stay with the company so long that you're just paying more because you don't want to go through the trouble of moving.
9: Yeah, and trust me, if you haven't had a claim, sometimes they're more likely to
10: adjust
9: on your side because you're less likely to leave because you haven't had a claim with them. Guys, thanks so much for listening today. We hope you've enjoyed the show. If you have questions about anything we've talked about today or real estate questions in general, reach out to us, 423-790-7979, or online at rg423.com. Guys, this has been Real Estate Today with the Richardson Group, and we look forward to talking to you next time.

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2: From ABC News, I'm Chuck Sievertson. The price of a tank of diesel fuel is literally $1,000 pain in the wallet in California.
3: One fill-up was over $1,000. And when these prices just skyrocket like this, it takes food out of the mouths of your children.
2: An Arizona trucker, food prices could go up because the price of diesel in California is at least $8 a gallon, a state that provides Americans with a third of their vegetables and two-thirds of their fruits. President Trump, on a weekend trip to Ireland for a golf tournament, says he thinks fuel prices will drop and the Iran war will stop right after the November midterm elections, offering no explanation.
4: I think very soon. I think it'll be probably right after the midterms. They're trying to hold out as long as they can.
2: Also not offering evidence of this claim about Iran.
4: They were 2 weeks away from having a nuclear weapon. If they had it, they would have blown up Israel, they would have blown up the Middle East, and they would have hit some of Europe's, in my opinion, Europe's cities.
5: Thousands are expected to protest the visit, upset over the situation in Gaza and Trump's war with Iran.
6: The majority of the people of Ireland don't want them here.
5: Others say the relationship with Washington is too important to risk.
7: I think it's important that the bond with our good friends, the United States, stays strong.
2: ABC's Marcus Moore traveling with the president in Dublin. Mr. Trump flew on the new Air Force One given to him by the Qatari government. The acting U.S. Navy Secretary confirms Iranian missiles hit U.S. aircraft in Jordan this week. ABC's James Longman.
8: The acting U.S. Navy Secretary says the Iranians, quote, blew the hell out of Bahrain over the last few months. That's where the Navy's Fifth Fleet is based. It raises serious questions about the long-term U.S. presence there.
2: More short-range missiles were fired into the sea today by North Korea, say South Korea and Japan. Though nations and the U.S. just ended joint military exercises, which North Korea considers a provocation. You're listening to ABC News.
9: Here's the official forecast. Showers and thunderstorms today. Heat index making it feel like 96. Rain and thunderstorms continue tonight. 71, the expected low. Mostly sunny, 92 tomorrow. Mostly clear Sunday night, 72 for a low. Back to work on Monday with sunshine and 94 degrees. Monday night, mostly clear, 71. Sunny on Tuesday, a high of 93. Tuesday night, mostly clear and 71. I'm Craig Allen on Talk Radio 102.3.
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15: Good morning and welcome to the Wellness Radio. I am your health expert, Dr. Nathan Warren, and I've got a great show lined up for you today. If this is your first time tuning in to the Wellness Radio, welcome. We're super glad to have you here. We always say on this show, health is a choice. And today you guys made a great choice by listening to the healthiest hour on the radio, and where we get to dive into, you know, really how to build true wellness, not only for now, but for a lifetime, right? How to be on the preventative side of things, how to start turning the corner with your health and not just relying on drugs and surgery and covering up symptoms and wondering, man, am I going to be on 15 medications by the time I'm 65, right? We want to go the opposite direction with it. So again, welcome to the Wellness Radio. Guys, my job and my goal is to prepare you guys with the latest and greatest health information, and pair that with ancestral wisdom, pair that with logic, pair that with faith, and really talk about what are the root cause or root causes to your health issues. So if you guys have any questions as we go through this, you can always go to drswarren.com, find out more information about that and about who we are. Dr. Rebecca and I are local doctors here in the Chattanooga area. We are doctors of chiropractic. We also do functional wellness, and we have for about 12 years now, and we do hyperbaric oxygen therapy as well. So, we are located in the Hamilton Place area across from the Embassy Suites next to REI and Burlington Coat Factory off the Shalaford exit there. So we have a beautiful health center here where we do functional wellness and we do structural corrective chiropractic and hyperbaric oxygen therapy. So this is something that we always enjoy doing. Doing the radio show is one of our favorite things throughout the week. And so I've got a great show lined up for you guys today. We are going to be diving in to functional wellness protocols. Okay. We are going to be talking about the heart. We're going to be talking about cellular inflammation. We're going to be talking about the gut, and we're going to be talking about the brain. Okay. So as we go through this, we've never done this before on the radio show, but we thought this would be such a great gift to you guys because we love our listeners. I'm going to give you guys opportunities to be able to get our protocols, ones that we use in our clinic that are tried and true for each one of these things as well. So we're going to give you guys the opportunity to be able to receive our protocols and start working on your health today. So these are going to be free for you guys. So we're going to make sure that you guys get the latest and greatest information to start changing your health today. So let's dive into it. So the first one we're going to talk about is the heart, right? And so, you know, you guys know heart disease is still the number one disease killer in the United States of America. There's a lot of controversy and confusion around heart issues. You know, when it comes to the heart, most of you guys, are still hearing from your doctor that high cholesterol is the cause of heart disease, right? And this is kind of based off of Ansel Keys, who came out with what he called the lipid hypothesis, right? And these were theories developed in the 1950s. You know, this hypothesis is linked to elevated dietary saturated fat and cholesterol increases your risk of heart disease, right? And so, you know, we know that there is a difference here, right? So we're getting a much greater understanding of cholesterol's role in atherosclerosis and coronary heart disease. And this new understanding is that cholesterol is more of an innocent victim than a harmful contributor to this disease. And we've gone back and forth, right? Do you remember the Time magazine that came out back in 1961, and it had Ansel Keys on the front of it. And basically what it says is, it says he claimed that saturated fats in the diet are clogged arteries and caused heart disease, right? And then Time magazine in 2014, you know, had a picture of butter, and it says eat butter on the front of it. And it says, you know, scientists were wrong about saturated fats. They don't cause heart disease after all. So there's some confusion. Let's clear it up, right? So one of the first discussions we have to talk about are lipid particles, right? So in order to understand the cause of heart disease, we have to understand truly what's happening. And, you know, spoiler alert, it's not cholesterol as being the problem. It's the oxidation and inflammation of cholesterol that is going to be the issue. So if all you do is reduce your cholesterol, well, now we're starving our brain cells, we're starving our sex hormones, we're starving our cell membranes for something that's vitally important to the overall function of your body and the health of your body, where instead we should be going after inflammation and oxidation if we are trying to protect your heart. So as you're listening to this, if you want our heart protocol, make sure you text HEART to 423-267-1023. Again, text HEART to 423-267-1023, and we will make sure we send you our HEART protocol so that you know what to do about it. So if you're listening and you're like, man, what did he talk about here? What do I need to do with this? How much of this do I need to take? You know, when do I need to take these things? Text HEART to 423-267-1023, and we will make sure that we send that out to you. So lipid particles, right? They transport cholesterol in circulation. These are called lipoproteins. So within this, we have LDL, low-density lipoproteins. This is the one that your doctors tell you is the quote-unquote bad cholesterol, even though it's not cholesterol at all. It's a transport protein. Or high-density lipoproteins, right? HDL. This is the one that your doctors will tell you is the good cholesterol. Again, same thing. There's no good or bad. These are just different carrier proteins. And so when we're looking at this and we're trying to decide, you know, what do we need to do about, you know, our cholesterol, again, we've got to go and look and say, okay, how do we reduce inflammation? How do we reduce oxidation of the cholesterol component? So oxidized cholesterol does cause major problems within the body, right? But again, it's not going after cholesterol, it's going after the oxidation. So I like to utilize this as an example, right? Cholesterol is kind of like if you were, let's say you were an alien from space, right? And you had just come down to Earth and you have been driving on the interstate for a couple weeks now. And it was like every time you see a car accident, crushed cars on the side of the road, there's an ambulance there, okay? So as an alien that knows nothing about, you know, human beings in this planet, your thought could be like, oh, every time I see a crash, I see this vehicle there with blinking lights. Therefore, this vehicle with blinking lights, this ambulance, must be the cause of the damage at this car accident site, because it's there every time. Well, this is how we look at cholesterol, right? So in areas of damage in vessels, guess what? Cholesterol is there. Therefore, they concluded that cholesterol must be the cause, instead of realizing, no, no, no, cholesterol has been sent there by the body to try to make up and help heal the human body. So that is where the mistake happens. Instead of saying, you know, is cholesterol an innocent bystander? It's actually saying, you know, again, cholesterol is the cause and the issue with heart disease. And we know that's just not the case. So again, if you're somebody who wants to prevent heart disease, maybe heart disease runs in your family, remember, the genetics may be the loaded gun, but it's the lifestyle that pulls the trigger. Or maybe you've had a heart attack in the past. Maybe you had a stroke in the past. Maybe you're trying to, you know, really see some improvements in your heart. Make sure you text us 423-267-1023. Text the number 423-267-1023. Text heart to that number there. So as we dive into this, guys, understand when we look at LDL, we have to understand there's certain nutrients that depend on LDL, and that's going to be vitamin A, vitamin E, vitamin D, and CoQ10. These are all vastly important. LDL particles help to carry these antioxidants like CoQ10 and vitamin E and carotenoids to the areas of damage, which help us protect against that oxidative damage. So we need those. So if we start reducing that, now we are in trouble. So we have to make sure that we are addressing these oxidative components. So some of the natural ways to do that, right, are looking at how in the world do we reduce oxidative damage? Omega-3 fatty acids, right? The problem with most omega-3s is they are coming from rancid supplementation or rancid fat. So we like to use good quality omega-3s that have plenty of EPA and DHA to help reduce the oxidation and inflammation around that. So again, text HEART to 423-267-1023 to get that protocol. And so when we get back, we're going to continue to dive into this, and then we're going to dive into our second topic, which is inflammation. Text HEART to 423-267-1023 if you want us to send you the protocol on how to have a happy and healthy heart. This is the Wellness Radio. I'll see you right back after the break.
0: The Tennessee Titans, Georgia Bulldogs football, and Vols and Lady Vols basketball. 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
15: All right, guys. Welcome back to the Wellness Radio. I am your health expert, Dr. Nathan Warren, and we are talking all things functional protocols, right? A lot of times on this show, you know, we dive into the science, we dive into the information surrounding this. Today's all about solutions, right? It's all about solutions on how to have a healthy, happy heart and a healthy, happy gut and brain, and how to reduce inflammation. So throughout the show, we give you guys an opportunity to text in. And if you want one of these protocols sent to you, super easy, straightforward, we are doing that as a gift to you guys today. So before the break, we were talking all about the heart, and we were talking how, you know, there is a cholesterol theory on that it causes heart disease, right? And what we know is it's actually inflammation and oxidation that create the issue. So we want to address the real issue. So before we went on break, we were talking about omega-3 supplementation. And so with omega-3 supplementation, we know that omega-3s have been really well researched clinically to show improvements in metabolic health, cardiovascular health, neurological health, and immunological health. So we see improvements in cognitive function and mood boosting and triglyceride support, immune response, joint health, brain development. And all of those are done because we're delivering a quality amount of EPA and DHA, which are critical to doing things like stabilizing blood sugar, lowering triglycerides, improving lipoprotein characteristics. So these are going to be like vastly important to the health of your overall heart. Now, again, the problem with supplementation is that, one, you know, the word supplement groups, you know, a multitude, millions of things together, right? So the word supplementation can group what you can go buy at a gas station or Walmart in there with some really amazing things that we use clinically that are completely two different animals, right? So it's a very confusing situation. Every video, every YouTube video, every podcast talks about supplements. Guys, we've been in clinical practice now for over a decade. And at this point, we have worked with thousands of people, not only locally, but worldwide in our functional online practice as well. And we've done a lot of work with supporting these systems. So we know what works and what doesn't work. And I do that based on what I see change in my patients' blood markers. What do I see change in their symptoms? What do I see change, you know, in their functional testing? So I know it can be a little confusing out there. So that's why we've tried to make it easy for you guys, as a gift to you guys. If you want to know more about the heart and our heart protocols that we use in our clinic, you know, text the word heart to 423-267-1023. Text heart to 423-267-1023. 267-1023, and we'll get that sent over to you. So omega-3 fatty acids, massively important. It also, too, when you look at the studies on the benefits of omega-3 fatty acids, you look at things like fish oil and krill oil. Unfortunately, most people aren't taking enough, right? Most of those studies are going to show to hit a therapeutic effect, you're going to need more around 2 to 4 grams or 2,000 to 4,000 milligrams of fish oil or krill oil a day. Most supplements that you see out there, people are taking 500 milligrams, 750 milligrams, even 1,000, and you're thinking, oh, I'm protecting my heart, when in reality, studies show 2 to 4 grams, right? So it's not just knowing the supplement, it's also knowing how much do I need to use. The second thing that we have to look at with the heart is what is called mitochondrial function, right? Mitochondria being the powerhouse or the ATP producers of the cell. ATP being cellular energy, we need appropriate ATP production. So there's certain things that actually work on the mitochondria to help to improve mitochondria. So a couple of my favorite things to utilize is looking at using things like carnitine and seeing improvements with that, as well as things like CoQ10 and PQQ. These have all been shown to upregulate mitochondrial function. So these are some of the things that I like to use clinically to help make sure that we are protecting cardiac cells and making sure that we are getting plenty of mitochondrial support. The third thing that I like to look at when it comes to the heart is how do we really make a difference on the inflammation component and what we call microclotting, right? So, you know, a lot of people are wondering about, well, what if I'm building, you know, some clotting in my arteries? Well, guess what? What if I told you that there are actually these things called proteolytic enzymes that have been shown to break down microclotting? Now, let me make it very clear, as we talk about supplementation on this show, never, you know, these are for information building purposes only. Make sure to always consult your medical physician and to make sure that these are okay or right for you. Again, you know, this is for information purposes only. But proteolytic enzymes are powerful. These are going to be things like natokinase and serrapeptase and bromelain. These are examples of enzymes that in the human body help to start breaking down microclotting and breaking down things like fibrin and fibrinogen, starting to break down scar tissue components and eating up inflammation inside the human body. So I really, really love to utilize these things. A caveat here is if you are on a blood thinner, these are not right for you, because these have been clinically shown to actually thin the blood, right? Which again, you know, thinning the blood, especially for the cardiovascular system, is of massive importance. But if you're on a blood thinner, we do not want to use these proteolytic enzymes. So keep that in mind. But these are amazing at reducing inflammation. So again, you know, so far we've talked about for the heart, we've talked about proteolytic enzymes. We've talked about mitochondrial enhancers like CoQ10 and PQQ. We've talked a little bit about the importance of utilizing omega-3 fatty acids, the EPA and the DHA, and how much to use. And the final one I'll talk about is vitamin D levels, right? Vitamin D is massively important for cardiovascular health, and for inflammation and hormonal health. So we want to optimize our vitamin D. We want that alongside of vitamin A, vitamin E, and vitamin K2 to make sure that those are getting to the appropriate areas and really seeing some major improvements with our vitamin D status. So again, if you want more information on the heart, text HEART 423-267-1023. text HEART to the number 423-267-1023. The second one I'm diving into is inflammation, okay? So inflammation, and I pair that behind the heart because guess what? A lot of helping with the heart is also helping with inflammation. So we talked about proteolytic enzymes. I also want to take a minute to talk about the importance of things like curcumin and rosemary extract and ginger and something called boswellia or frankincense. These are all massively important to reducing cellular inflammation. So I like to use those in combination. Guess what? You don't have to go out there and buy 12 separate things when in reality today we can kind of get those together. So I like to be able to use those alongside of omega-3 fatty acids, alongside of proteolytic enzymes, and now we've got the ultimate trio to reduce inflammatory levels. So if you want the inflammation protocol, go ahead and text inflammation

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8: All right, guys, welcome back to the Wellness Radio. I am your health expert, Dr. Nathan Warren, and I am one of the Drs. Warren. So Dr. Rebecca Warren is my wife and also practitioner in our wellness clinic. We are doctors of chiropractic. So in the Hamilton Place area of Chattanooga,

0: Yuga, we do structural corrective chiropractic, we do functional wellness, and we do hyperbaric oxygen therapy. We have been here for over a decade. 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You can text INFLAMMATION if you want the INFLAMMATION protocol. Again, same number, 423-267-1023, and we'll get that sent out to you. As I said in the last segment, this does not replace medical advice from your medical doctor. This is for information purposes only. So please consult a medical physician before making these changes here. But again, this is all about information and how to support the human body and move in the right direction. So we talked about the heart. We talked about inflammation. We talked about some of my favorite things to do for those two things. Now let's dive into the gut, right? Let's dive into the digestive system. You know, I think that when it comes to working on the gut, right, we have to remember that the digestive system is massively important. Some people call it the second brain, right? You have a massive amount of neural connections. We have direct communication from the brain to the gut and the gut to the brain. So that's why a lot of times you can have gut issues that can actually affect the way our brain functions. But the digestive system is massively important, especially if you're somebody who's dealing with autoimmune conditions, if you're somebody who's dealing with joint pain and joint discomfort and systemic inflammation, if you're somebody that's dealing with things like skin rashes. I tell all my patients, man, the skin is like a window into the gut, right? If there are gut issues, most of the time it's going to show up in the skin, or it's going to show up in the joints with joint pain and joint stiffness, things like fatigue, things like abdominal pain, sometimes even chest pain, especially if we're having things like heartburn or indigestion. These things can create symptoms of chest pain or abdominal discomfort. If you're somebody who's having, you know, kind of going back and forth with loose stools and constipation, or you lean one way or the other, maybe you're only pooping once a day or once every couple days. Guys, that's not normal, right? We should be having, you know, 2 to 3 good bowel movements a day that are easy, so that we're moving things out. I always like to kind of word it like this. Logic tells us, right, that when something comes in, something should probably come out, right? That is important to know. So we want to make sure that we're taking care of our gut. If we have gut issues, it will create chronic systemic inflammation, and we will see those inflammation symptoms pop up. So when it comes to the gut, one of the most important things that we can do is protect and work on the gut barrier, right? Some of you guys may have heard the buzzword leaky gut or gut permeability, right? So the ability for foreign material to escape the lining of the gut. Now, the reason why this can happen is because we live in a world where things like glyphosate and herbicides and pesticides are rampant. They're on our food. They're in our soil. We know things like glyphosate is the most water-soluble toxin on our planet. And according to the EPA, is in about 70 to 72% of even our rainwater. So we know this is going to be, at this point, a massive problem. The reason why this is a problem is because clinical studies have shown glyphosate not only disrupts your microbiome, so almost like an antibiotic, but even more evil from the standpoint of it will destroy good bacteria, leaving the unwanted bacteria to grow and proliferate more than it should. But even more dangerous, it actually damages the lining of the gut and allows for things that aren't supposed to escape the gut to escape the gut. When those foreign proteins escape the gut, what ends up happening is as those are in circulation, the body says, whoops, those are not supposed to be there. Therefore, it mounts an immune response, aka autoimmune, right? The immune system is attacking its own tissue, but it's doing that for a reason. So instead of trying to treat the symptoms of autoimmune issues, maybe we should close the gut and prevent those foreign materials from leaving an area that they're never intended to leave in the beginning. This also disrupts how much we absorb, right? Remember, it's not just about the amount of nutrients you take or the amount of nutrients we eat. It's about how much is absorbed and then utilized, right? To in order to be able to get those wonderful, amazing benefits. We want those to be able to absorb, right? You could take a billion, million, bazillion milligrams of vitamin B12, but if it's not absorbing, what's the point, right? We want to make sure these nutrients absorb. So we got to work on that gut lining. And that's one of my favorite things to work on, to be able to see improvements overall in our ability, to protect the gut and work on the gut. So my favorite things to use for helping with the lining of the gut are things like L-glutamine, right? So utilizing L-glutamine, some of you may have utilized this in the past. Here's the caveat to using L-glutamine. So just like we talked about with fish oil and omega-3 fatty acids, if we are not using the amount that most of the studies are showing to get a therapeutic effect, we may be missing the boat here. And this may be why it didn't work for you the first time or the second time you've used it. So with glutamine, when we look at the studies, we're looking about 3 to 5 grams of glutamine a day to see the effect on the gut lining, to see its effect on being able to close up the gut lining and seeing improvements in it. So we want to make sure we use the appropriate dosage of L-glutamine, and it can be super beneficial. Things like collagen, right? I like to use a multi-collagen. Collagen can be amazing for the gut lining. I like using one that comes from things like, you know, eggshell membrane and wild caught fish and things like pasture raised chicken and things like grass fed beef, right? So getting the collagenous components there can be beneficial for the gut as well. And what if I told you, you don't necessarily have to eat those things if you don't like them. What if I told you your collagen could taste like a chocolate milkshake or a vanilla milkshake and not spike the blood glucose and insulin at the same time? So if you want this information, make sure you text GUT. So text the word GUT to 423-267-1023. Again, text GUT to 423-267-1023 and you can get our GUT protocol, the same one that we use clinically for our patients in the office to help support overall gut health. Text GUT to 423-267-1023. So we talked about L-glutamine, right? Another one that I really like to use quite a bit is utilizing something called colostrum, right? Or the first milk. Even though in reality, it's not really milk at all, it's immunoglobulins. So these are going to be amazing for building up the mucosal membrane of the gut. So for some patients, we like to use grass-fed, colostrum that comes from cows. For others that are a little more sensitive, we like to use immunoglobulins that are dairy-free. Yes, those do exist. So we like to use these immunoglobulins to build up the mucosal membrane and support the lining of the gut and see amazing results with that. So again, if you want this protocol, text GUT to 423-267-1023. So we're going to go on our last break here, guys. When we get back, we're going to talk about the brain and we're going to talk about protocols for it as well. So again, this is the Wellness Radio. We'll see you right back after the break.
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0: All right, guys, welcome back to the Wellness Radio. I'm your health expert, Dr. Nathan Warren, and we are diving into all things functional wellness today. Yep, you guys have asked for it for years. Today, we are giving you the gift of protocols that we use clinically and that are tried and true, that we have used with thousands of patients to support the healing of the body. Let me be clear, right? When it comes to protocols, I don't care if we're talking about a supplement, an adjustment, hyperbaric oxygen therapy, you name it. What we're talking about, we're not talking about treatments, right? We're not talking about cures. What we are talking about is how do we support the human body to be able to heal and adapt the way that it is designed to. And there are tried and true proven ways to help support the human body. So earlier we talked about the heart, we talked about inflammation, and we talked about the gut, right? So if you want any of those protocols, or if you missed it, if you're just now tuning in, you can text the word heart or inflammation or gut to 423-267-1023. If you text those, we will send you the protocols that we have. So you can text heart, or you can text inflammation, or you can text gut to 423-267-1023, and we can send you those protocols so you can get started with your health journey today and start seeing major improvements and support for those systems there. Again, as always, this is for information purposes only. Make sure you consult a medical physician before making these lifestyle changes. So let's talk about the brain, right? I promised you guys we were going to talk about the brain. So we've already talked about heart and inflammation and gut. And guess what? All of those affect your brain, right? So these all kind of go together when it comes to seeing improvements. And that is why when you're doing things the right way, right? If you're working on inflammation, guess what? Directly and indirectly, you're also working on helping the heart and helping the gut and helping the brain. If you're working on the brain, guess what? Directly and indirectly, you're working on helping the heart and the inflammation and the gut. If you're working on the gut, indirectly and directly, you're working on helping the brain and the heart and inflammation. So you can see how all of these things are interconnected. And that is why when we make a health decision, we have to think about it as a whole, not just as a bunch of different parts. So when it comes to the brain, right, we want to make sure that we are supporting healthy synapses and supporting memory and cognitive acceleration and stress management and sleep quality and healthy mood. So the first one I'm going to talk about is magnesium, okay? In a specific form of magnesium called magnesium threonate. So when we use something like magnesium threonate, we get to specifically start calming the brain. So there's some great studies on improving things like neural inflammation. Magnesium threonate is great at calming neurotransmitters in the brain. That's why it's great for improved sleep and improved stress levels. So I like to use magnesium threonate when we're trying to get it to cross the blood-brain barrier and specifically work on supporting the brain. So that is one of my first in a brain protocol. Another one I really like to use are compounds that actually trigger autophagy, right? And breaking down damaged cells. And so these are gonna be things like curcumin and citrus bergamot and EGCG or green tea extract, resveratrol and quercetin. These are all things that have been shown to actually improve autophagy and help us break down damaged cells. Another one that goes under the radar is carnosic acid, right? Which comes from things like oregano and sage and rosemary. These are herbs, especially rosemary, one of my favorite, that also contains rosmanic acid, which is amazing for the brain. And then the final thing I like to use are things that trigger what is called BDNF, brain-derived neurotrophic factor. These are gonna help with synapses in the brain and improve neuronal turnover. So when we have damage to certain neurons, yes, with BDNF, we can actually improve those. So some things that have been shown to help improve that are things like wild blueberry extract, and lion's mane extract, which is a functional mushroom that helps to improve BDNF. So again, if you want this protocol, text the word brain to 423-267-1023. Again, text the word brain to 423-267-1023. So again, this show's been a lot of fun. We have went over heart and inflammation and gut and brain and some of the things you guys can start doing right now to support and improve those things. Again, as always, health is a choice. And today you guys made the best health choice by listening to the Wellness Radio. We are on here every Saturday from 10 to 11 on Talk 1023. Again, you can text the words heart or inflammation or gut or brain to 423-267-1023, and we will send you our protocols that are tried and true that we have used for years with thousands of patients to help support the body's own natural healing abilities. So again, guys, go out there this weekend and start taking your health to the next level. And tune in again next week from 10 to 11 right here on Talk 102.3 to the Wellness Radio. We'll see you guys next time.

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1: The largest union talk radio program in the South. This is the Valley Labor Report. My name is Jacob Morrison. My co-host is Adam Keller. We appreciate you spending some time with us today, folks. We've got a phone number. We're not opening the lines quite yet. We've got a packed show, and we want to make sure that we get everything, get to everything for you. But you can leave a voicemail at any time. That phone number is 844-899-TVLR. That is 844-899-8857. You can also send us a text message at that number, and we'll be able to see it during the show. Or you can leave us a written note at tvlr.fm/contact. We wanted to get to a couple of Alabama stories first today. The public employees are potentially going to be seeing an increase in their health care costs. Right, Adam?
2: Well, we hope not, right? But yeah, it's back to school season, and also time for the PHIP board, the Public Education Employees Health Insurance Plan, to be making its plans for next year's budget. So yeah, this is going to be a real interesting budget discussion over the next several months. PHIP is asking for an extra $222 million from the legislature next year just to maintain current benefits and prevent any kind of out-of-pocket increases. Just last year, they asked for over $300 million extra. The legislature gave them less than half of that. So they had to pull about $200 million out of their retiree health care trust fund. You know, they're already dipping into their reserves, PHIP is, and just to make it plain, these folks are teachers, librarians, public school librarians, cafeteria workers, school bus drivers, right? Public education employees, whether it's K-12, community college, et cetera. Yeah, actually, you know, had a chance to speak with ABC 3340 out of Birmingham yesterday. And they also spoke to Senator Arthur Orr, who is the Senate Education Budget Chair. So he had some interesting comments. He seemed to indicate that it would be a similar dynamic to last year, where maybe the legislature kicks in some of the extra money, and PHIP's responsible for coming up with the rest, whether that's pulling out of their own trust fund or, you know, other options, which could include making the employees pay more, either in co-pays, premiums, etc. So, you know, that would be really devastating for a lot of folks, especially support staff, those cafeteria workers, custodians I mentioned, right? They're already, in many cases, working a second or third job to make ends meet. And the insurance they get through the public schools is really the thing that's like the key benefit, right? For one of the key benefits for being there. And so, yeah, it's going to be an interesting budget fight. Hopefully, there's going to be no impact out of pocket on public school employees. I do think it's interesting that we have enough money in Alabama to subsidize private school tuition. Hopefully, we'll have enough to make sure the teachers can go to the doctor, right, and get their medication. Doesn't seem unreasonable. So I want to make sure folks are aware that unless the legislature does something this upcoming session in 2027, the income cap on the CHOOSE Act is going to go away. And what that means is that the children of millionaires could get tax credits for private school tuition. Right now, I believe it's limited to up to 300% of the federal poverty level.
1: Yeah, we
2: have. So a pretty broad cross-section of people in the state. But, you know, there is an income cap on eligibility for the CHOOSE Act vouchers right now, but that's expected to go away, right, the way the law is written. So, you know, that's going to be really interesting to see. You know, PHIP's asking for about $222 million. That is a rough.
1: At, eight radio stations in eight radio stations in six states. That's pretty nuts. How many do you think that we need to get on before we stop listing every station, every show?
2: I don't know. Let us know in the chat.
1: Is it too long?
2: Is it already too long? How many more do we need to add? And just a friendly reminder, if you've got connections at a radio station, and would like to help us get on the air wherever you're at or wherever you know people, we would love to do that. We partner with all kinds of radio stations, some conservative, some progressive, some for-profit, some non-profit, you know, a real mix of, you know, geographies and demographics. So any kind of radio station that is interested in airing some or all of this program, we are happy to try to work something out with them because we think it's important to reach folks on the radio. We love our online audience. We really do. We appreciate all of the folks who listen on podcasts, YouTube, Facebook, all that good stuff. But there is something special about being on the radio and just getting random folks or being on in the shop or in the store and knowing that, you know, we might just reach someone who wouldn't have otherwise been exposed to this message. So we appreciate all the support. Can't do it without all of y'all who, you know, share our stuff, donate, and just tell people about the program. It really means a lot.
1: Yep, absolutely. Every week in the South, workers organize new unions. They bargain for new contracts. They fight for good legislation and against bad legislation, and they put the boss in their place. These are some of the stories that we could find from September 4th to the 11th. This is Last Week in Southern Labor. Over the last week, 233 workers in seven bargaining units have gone public with their union campaigns. 30 workers across three bargaining units withdrew their petition for a union election. And 59 workers across four bargaining units unionized. Here are the details. In new union campaigns, 17 workers at Tulane University in New Orleans, Louisiana, filed a petition to hold a union election with Workers United. 150 workers at American Farmland Trust in Washington, D.C. filed a petition to hold a union election with the Service Employees International Union, SEIU Local 500. 16 workers at Slash Pine EMC in Homerville, Georgia filed a petition to hold a union election with the International Brotherhood of Electrical Workers, IBEW Local 84. 10 workers at Unity Healthcare in Washington, D.C. filed a petition to hold a union election with 1199 SEIU, United Healthcare Workers East. 3 workers at EquipmentShare.com in Columbia, Missouri, filed a petition to hold a union election with the Teamsters, Local 688. 4 workers at Johnson Controls in Bossier City, Louisiana, filed a petition to hold a union election with the United Association of Plumbers and Pipe Fitters, UA's Road Sprinkler Fitters, Local 669. 33 workers at TRDI Training, Rehabilitation, and Development Institute in Lexington, Kentucky filed a petition to hold a union election with the International Association of Machinists and Aerospace Workers, IAMAW. In election results, 12 workers at the Inkwell Press in New Orleans, Louisiana voted 9-0 in favor of unionization with the Teamsters Local 270. 18 workers at the Ziegenfelder Company in Wheeling, West Virginia voted 4-13 against unionization with the International Union of Painters and Allied Trades, IUPAT, District Council 53. 14 workers at Panola Harrison Electric Cooperative in Marshall, Texas withdrew their petition with the IBEW Local 738. 16 workers at Starbucks Corporation in Conway, Arkansas voted 14-1 in favor of unionization with Starbucks Workers United. 29 workers at the Carnes Fire Department in Knoxville, Tennessee voted 14-0 in favor of unionization with the United Firefighters of Carnes, Local 4900, an IAFF affiliate. 2 workers at Children's Hospital in Washington, D.C. voted 1-0 in favor of unionization with the District of Columbia Nurses Association. In strikes and bargaining updates, the Communication Workers of America, CWA Southeast, announced that they have a tentative agreement covering thousands of workers at DirecTV. The agreement includes a 14% pay increase over 4 years. along with increased time off. However, health insurance costs are set to rise in the agreement. Union members are reviewing the proposal now and will be voting on it between now and September 25th. The current agreement was reached in 2023 after a strike authorization. The IBT Staff Council, the union representing organizers at the International Brotherhood of Teamsters, IBT, say that after initially agreeing to bargaining dates months after they organized, which would be a violation of Sean O'Brien's pet political project, the Faster Labor Contracts Act, the IBT unilaterally canceled those dates and has so far refused to offer new ones. We talked to leaders of the staff council on the show a few weeks back, and they talked about how they're fighting for basic rights and protections that basically every union worker has already, and the IBT still won't negotiate with them. If you're a Teamster, you should tell your union to bargain in good faith with their staff, and you can tell the IBT staff council that you support them by following them on Facebook. The Florida farm workers who grow your houseplants are demanding their employer protect workers on the job. The farm workers, organized with the Farm Worker Association of Florida, delivered a petition to Costa Farms, the largest producer of houseplants in the world, which sells plants directly to customers and through big retail outlets like Amazon, Lowe's, Target, etc., calling on their employer to implement protection measures against extreme heat, pesticide, wage theft, and sexual harassment. Workers point to a new report that found 86% of Florida plant nursery workers experienced accidents or injuries on the job. Nearly half said they have never received any health or safety training from their employer. McKenna Schuler at the Orlando Weekly has more. The title of the piece is called World's Largest Houseplant Company Faces Pressure to Sign On to Worker Protections. You should check it out. In political and legislative updates, the Trump administration is attempting to do away with decades-long standard of objective and merit-based system of performance evaluations and replace it with a system that does not allow supervisors to rate more than a certain percentage of employees highly, even if all those employees met the objective standard for a high rating. That would be the effect of a new rule that was finalized by the Office of Personnel Management, OPM. Federal unions have challenged the new rule in court, with the American Federation of Government Employees, AFGE, noting that the Civil Service Reform Act, CSRA, requires that all performance ratings be based on an objective assessment of an employee's actual performance, and that by grading on a forced curve, OPM would ensure that this does not happen in every case. The union said that this rating system would create an open path to exactly the type of favoritism that the merit system principles are designed to avoid. If we missed anything, let us know at tvlr.fm/contact and subscribe to the newsletter at tvlr.fm to get Last Week in Southern Labor in your inbox every single week. Yes, we've got our guest in the Zoom now, Teek Wiggins. Is the strategic coordinator for Labor Lab. Teek, welcome to the program.
0: Thanks for having me.
1: I really appreciate you taking the time. You have an exciting new tool to help workers and union organizers during campaigns. Can you talk to us about the tool and what it does?
0: Would love to. So we've rolled out two tools that we think will be helpful resources to a whole lot of workers who are organizing: a union buster search tool and a union busting cost calculator. So let's talk about the union buster search tool. So that tool brings together data from different government databases about both attorneys and consultants, and it makes it possible to search for those consultants and attorneys and see statistics on them, so you can recognize patterns in their activity, unions that they tend to go up against, employers that they have worked for in the past. With previous databases, government database, it wasn't possible to do that at all for attorneys. And it was like, you could technically do it for consultants, you know, trying to find individual consultants, but it was very hard. And we think these search functions can be quite valuable. Maybe most of all because they make it easy for workers to, like I said, identify unions who have faced a particular union buster in the past, and then to contact them to hear about that experience and learn about their tactics. At the same time, this tool just underscores that these really are hired guns that we're talking about, who are deploying like a carefully honed set of tactics that they use after employer after employer after employer, and you can just see the history right there on their page. You could see right there that they charge $500 an hour, maybe that they were paid $100,000 by your employer the previous year, and again, yeah, every engagement they've ever reported. So we're excited about this because we believe it could foster more communication and cooperation across unions and between workers. In addition to helping workers prepare for and anticipate the style, the tactics, and the messaging of an attorney or consultant. There's like sort of a template that they draw on, but it's adapted to different contexts. And consultants do have their own style, their own framings, and you can learn about those by contacting unions who you can see have faced them before. So the other tool is a union busting cost calculator. And we view this as a tool that compensates for the fact that employers and consultants overwhelmingly ignore or circumvent a legal requirement that they report the use of third-party consultants to indirectly or directly persuade workers not to unionize, along with the payments made or received for such services. And so our calculator accomplishes this by allowing workers to generate reasonable estimates of those fees. But it doesn't only generate estimates of like attorney and consultant fees, it also captures a range of additional hidden costs, including the paid time of supervisors and workers that's lost to anti-union meetings, surveillance, and other activities, as well as like the productivity losses that tend to result from campaigns like anti-union campaigns due to like the negative impact on morale and the tension and distraction that they can cause. So workers are able to use the calculator to see how much, while they're in the middle of campaigns, how much their employer is spending per day, and maybe just take that number and show them the estimate, the breakdown, and say, we know you're spending this much money. Stop, just stop. Save the money, get rid of the consultant, give us a raise in a first contract, stop paying a hired gun $500 an hour to manipulate us. Past research, our independent research, it reveals that employers are spending, about $4,000 per worker, typically, sometimes $10,000 or more per worker. And it's just like, hey, boss, what are you doing? We're telling you that we need this money. Let us make up our mind for ourselves. Save the money for us, right? I also just want to make one more point about the calculator. We put a lot of time into making sure the like default assumptions and the whole framework is quite rigorous. And that's because we really do want these estimates to be as accurate as possible. We want the calculator to be taken seriously, not only by unions, but by employers, by journalists, by social scientists. Why do we want it taken seriously by employers? Because there actually are small employers that can get scammed by consultants and attorneys. They have no idea what they're getting into. They get called when a petition is filed by three consultants who tell them a union will absolutely destroy their business. And so they end up spending vast sums of money, like $10,000 or more per worker, and then they lose. What was the point? Now they don't have that money. So to that end, just to sort of demonstrate the rigor to this calculator and the default estimates, we've published a 28-page explanation of our recommended defaults with 64 endnotes. And this is kind of the product of my research on union busting as a PhD student for the last 5 years. So the assumptions behind our calculator are like really grounded in research and a variety of sources. So it's there for the skeptics. And I also just want to thank one person in particular for helping design the calculator. Their name is Chris Rosenthal. And without them, it wouldn't have been possible to put this all together.
1: It's a very exciting tool. You're going to be giving us you're going to be sharing your screen. I think that we're going to be able to allow you to do that, and you're going to go through, how people can use it. But before we do that, can you remind us? And you did it a little bit there, but why is this something that's necessary? Why did you spend all this time doing this research into your default assumptions? Why did you spend all this time putting the tool together? What are some of the things that y'all are trying to combat here?
0: I could go on about this for a long time, so please cut me off if you feel like we've covered this topic enough, right? But due to loopholes, illegal disregard of the law, and absolutely pathetic enforcement, only somewhere between 1 and 5% of consultant activity is reported within the required 30-day window. And even less of it is reported before the union election actually takes place, right? If workers can't access the disclosure before the union election, then the data is basically worthless. But when these disclosures are available, they can have a big impact on campaigns. And I'll just go into like a little history here. So in 1959, Congress passed this disclosure law after public hearings showed that the tactics that were used by consultants and employers against unions at the time were, as like a congressional committee said, reprehensible. And as they went on to say, as a result, all of this should be exposed to public view. And the thinking here was that these disclosures should prompt workers to wrestle with some important questions, right? Do the anti-union messages I'm receiving from my supervisors reflect their organic views? Or do they instead reflect a script that has been carefully honed over decades to sow as much fear and doubt as possible with the help of industrial psychologists? Another question it raises, if I should oppose a union because it's a third party that will destroy the familial relations of the workplace, why is my employer brought in a third party to tell me this? I guess my employer isn't opposed to the involvement of third parties so much as, in principle, so much as they're opposed to an organized workforce, right? And why is that? If my employer doesn't have the money to pay us more, as they've been maybe saying, it also begs the question, why are they spending $5,000 per worker on consultants? Why not give me a 10% raise instead? I think, the most important question is it just kind of crystallizes this puzzle. What is my employer investing in exactly? Why is it burning so much money on this? What is the return on the investment for my employer? And the answer, of course, as we all know, is that workers who can use their collective bargaining power tend to improve their wages, benefits, and working conditions because they gain some power over their employer. They end the unfettered, like, authoritarian rule of their employers over their working lives. Employers generally don't like that. And that's why they're investing so heavily in these hired guns and incurring all of these additional costs. Speaking to the power of the questions that these disclosures raise, an actual anti-union consultant, I wrote down this quote, has said that in their opinion, if this disclosure law functioned as intended, the entire union avoidance industry would have trouble surviving. They wrote in their memoir, quote, "Had it not been for a couple well-placed loopholes, those disclosure provisions could have snuffed out the entire consulting industry in its infancy. These loopholes are shameful, enormous, gaping errors in the law that have left room for a sleazy billion-dollar industry to plod through." As referenced, like the loopholes and poor enforcement, due to that, workers who are supposed to learn about consultants that their employer has hired and how much their employer is spending on them basically never learn this information, basically ever. And our calculator is designed to correct for that information deficit, And it goes a step further, actually, because what people don't realize is that there are a range of other potentially huge costs that employers choose to bear when they conduct an anti-union campaign, in addition to expenditures on consultants and attorneys. And our calculator estimates those costs, including paid time loss to the campaign, productivity losses. The fact is, like, research shows the campaign leaders that are in-house, like the HR manager, they're often spending their entire time on the anti-union campaign during the campaign period. That's a lot of paid time, that could have been spent on their actual jobs. Frontline supervisors, they spend around 1 to 2 hours every day as the foot soldiers mobilized often against their will to conduct these campaigns. So the calculator factors in all those costs. And I can give like a couple examples and show you how it works if you want.
1: Yes, absolutely. And while you're giving those examples, remind people how big that this you put out a report a few weeks ago, or maybe it was a couple of months ago now. Time is sort of flying together for me. But last year, y'all estimated that a minimum, and you're going to get to all these other sort of costs that get added to a union busting campaign. But at minimum, employers spent $1.7 billion busting unions last year. How did you come to that number? And what are some of the examples of like really huge spending that stick out in your mind?
0: Yeah, so I invite people to read the report if they want to sort of understand how we got to that number. But part of it was looking at the market share of the largest union avoidance law firms, and then figuring out what percentage of their attorneys are in their labor practice, and then using that data to calculate the value of the total market, as well as extrapolating from annual disclosures filed by consultancies. Basically, those are the two building blocks. But the report was done with EPI, and yeah, it's shocking, and I encourage people to read it and assess it. Oh, and you're interested in a couple campaigns. I think I can
1: Yes.
0: do that by just showing you how the tool works, and I'll just show you some campaigns right there
1: All
0: that
1: right,
0: are really
1: sounds great.
0: expensive. Okay, should I get
1: Yeah,
0: to
1: go ahead
0: it?
1: and let's share the screen.
0: Okay, I'm going to send a request for sharing.
1: Sorry, I thought that was already enabled. Our board op should be able to. You
0: I
1: should.
0: got it now, I
1: Okay,
0: think.
1: great.
0: Okay.
1: So for folks listening, if you want to get the full effect of this, you're going to want to go online, but obviously we're going to be cognizant of the fact that we're on the radio, and so there are some people who are listening on the radio or on podcasts who are only going to hear this in audio format, so we're going to kind of talk you through it as we go. If you want to get the full effect, you should come on Facebook, watch the YouTube video, stuff like that.
0: Yeah, so here's a notable campaign. We had it was at Pye Barker and Safety. You can see that, me highlighting that there.
2: Yes.
0: Yes, okay, I'm just making sure. So that's a campaign. So we'll go over to our calculator.
1: And just for the board
0: We
1: op, we
0: put
1: should just go to him for this. You should just have him in the, not me.
0: Okay, great. Yeah, I think I'm so you can see my whole screen now.
1: Yep.
0: Yeah.
1: There you go.
0: Okay. So, you know, you

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1: Brendan Fitzgerald at Little or Mendelssohn. Our default assumptions would hold that he's charging around $600 an hour. And then you enter the weekly hours under our default assumptions. Because there are three attorneys here, that would be 7.5 hours each. So we have two more attorneys, 7.5. You know, it's $600 for partners, $300 or $250 for associates. These were all partners, as I understand it. Then we're at the consultant box. So in addition to these three attorneys for a unit of eight, they also hired an anti-union consultant. His name was Marcus Jordan. And we can see his filing. You can search OLMS for these filings. And here's the filing for this case. And you can see Marcus Jordan down here. And then because this case was like last year and the employer did file a report, we can actually enter the exact amount of money that the employer reported. So in that form, we see the money that they paid for this particular engagement. In total, it was $80,164. So then we have the information for the consultant. In-house campaign leaders. This is where we will lean on default assumptions unless we have direct knowledge of the campaign, which workers will have. So we, with a unit of eight, we assume only one in-house like supervisor is running the campaign. You know, some manager. $67 an hour is the average wage for an HR manager, so that's like our default. Normally there are like other supervisors and managers, you know, frontline, that we would add in there, but we're assuming there weren't any in this campaign. Up here we assume 4 hours for the campaign leader a day. We don't have any supervisors. Workers, we assume an hour per week is lost to like anti-union meetings. And that's 10 minutes. Is that 10 minutes a day? 12 minutes a day, which is 0.2 hours. So we enter 0.2 hours there. Productivity loss. Studies have shown it's like between 2 and like 15%. We conservatively set it at 5%. Fees and materials. And then here we are with our estimate. Almost $20,000 per worker, $158,000 in total. Wow. I mean,
2: for a unit of eight people, right? Just to remind folks, a bargaining unit of eight people.
1: Right. So that's the equivalent of a 42% raise around that for this, for across the unit. Yeah. And so that's one campaign, but something I want to highlight to just show that our, you know, assumptions are reasonable. You know, we had the exact amount for the consultant here. Normally you don't. And so you enter, based on maybe, an LM20 they filed, which is like, you know, supposed to be filed shortly after the engagement, which just has an hourly rate. But so, yeah, you use an hourly rate. You know, it's a full-time job, 8 hours a day. You set the start date, you know, when they're recited, or the petition date. The end date is the election. If we used our assumptions here, we actually would have estimated that $68,000 was paid for this guy's services, not $82,000, right? There's another campaign I'll just jump over to. U.S. Sugar Savannah Refinery. So, you know, it was just two attorneys that were on the NLRB case docket with Ogletree. And we, you know, assumed 12 hours for each attorney per week. And that added up to $30,000 over the campaign. There is an LM10 disclosure that showed that they'd actually spent close to $500,000, not $30,000, $500,000 on attorneys. And wow. It wasn't just Ogletree. There were two other law firms that were involved. And so that just shows that, you know, this is often understating the cost.

0: What we would have estimated with the consultants also was lower than what was reported, ended up being reported like maybe $50,000 or $100,000 lower. So this is a large unit and just shows it could still be a lot per worker. We haven't inputted everything here. Our calculator, estimated 2,500. The actual cost, as reported through LM10s, was $5,000 per worker or more. And I could show you one more campaign if you want, or but just real quick, if that's all right.
1: Yeah, go ahead.
0: So, those were sort of not giant. Well, I don't know if U.S. Sugar or Savannah or whatever is a huge employer, but we do know AutoZone is a big employer. It's like more than 100,000 employees. Right now, there's a union election that's about to take place on September 24th or 25th. It's the first store election at an AutoZone. Big deal. Could catch on. It's only 11 workers. They're paid, and the inputs here are based on interviews with multiple workers and organizers who have taken notes on the campaign. So this is pretty precise information. It's 11 workers, $18 pay rate. I actually heard average was 30 hours per week. We have the petition, filing date. The campaign is ongoing. So this is an example of where you can sort of calculate it in real time, right? The cost,
1: Right.
0: not all the money has been spent yet. We've got the two attorneys here that have been involved, and that's just like a relatively small cost compared to the internal costs. So what AutoZone has done and what these like gigantic employers can do is they often don't use consultants. They just have full-time anti-union specialists that they deploy, like a SWAT team. Sometimes they're like called SWAT teams, like colloquially.
1: Jeez.
0: Here we know that based on like because they were wearing name tags, AutoZone deployed 17 managers, regional or national managers, to union bus this unit of 11 on top of store manager and assistant manager. And these people are paid pretty well. And so, again, we used salary.com, et cetera, et cetera. One of them sold $4.5 million of stock a day or two after he gave a captive audience speech, which is interesting. But so we had the precise dates of like when they were around, or like, and we were very conservative if we didn't know like exact departure date, that kind of thing. Anyway, we filled it out, all their names. And then we come to, we also didn't assume a productivity loss because it wasn't quite clear whether there was any kind of loss. Anyway, you can see here our estimate is $18,000 per worker,
1: Wow.
0: which, they are not very well paid. So that's around a 65% raise across the unit.
1: Wow.
0: So yeah.
1: That's insane.
0: It is insane.
1: I mean, I'm hopeful that these workers see this and are able to see this tool before they vote on the, and that's exactly why, this tool is so important to make sure that people get this information before they vote so that they can have all the information in their hand. I mean, unions have to disclose this kind of information. If you see a union organizer working on your campaign, you can go right now and look up their name and see how much money they are making from the union. But it's much more difficult to get that for these kinds of consultants. So, people should, people should know how much the bosses are paying. And if I knew that my boss said, instead of giving Jacob a 65% raise, heck, I'd even take a 50% raise. Instead of doing that, I'm gonna pay some attorneys a huge amount of money to bust this union. I would be upset about that.
0: Yeah. Also, did you want to see the Union Buster search tool real quick, or
1: Yes, yeah, go ahead. Yeah.
0: so yeah, search.laborlab.us. You can type in any employer, consultancy, attorney, etc. So just as an example, there's a consultancy called Road Warrior Productions they do a lot of work for Amazon. You can go to the profile page, see their highest disclosed rate. That's $3,800 a day. That's kind of what they're charging. All this other data, you know, how much they've reported in total income, like over the years, their latest filings, you know, the companies that have hired them most recently. You can see the unions that that they target the most often, the employers that they've worked for most often, the actual performers of the services that they contract this business to. You know, these are the individuals. And then you can go down and see more detail on all the results. And we actually automatically match these forms to NLRB representation cases. So you can see, you know, what a union election was sort of being disrupted through these engagements, and eventually calculate maybe the cost per worker. You can also see here that they're all, you know, these have all been filed late. I mean, it's good that they've been filed because usually nothing is filed, but they're also filed late. And often that's, you know, that comes after the election. You know, it's, I think we calculate is 82% of these are filed late, and most of them are not filed at all, right? I mean, what a joke. What an insult to the rule of law. You know, you can go in on the individual. So this guy, Michael Rosato, same kind of information. And I'll show you, like, for law firms, Little or Mendelsohn has the most market share. You can actually see their win rate. And, you know, the win rate can include withdrawn petitions. We just ask people to sign up for an account when they're prompted to make a donation. They don't have to, but you know, this costs money. So, right. And you know, that you can file based on representation cases, ULP cases. And here are all the cases that they've worked on recently. And you'll also see if there's a match to an LM20 form, like, you know, if there was a consultant who appeared to work on the case, we'll indicate that. I'm not seeing any right here. Again, you can go, you can go to a particular individuals, local unions, you know, so they've gone up against Carpenters Local 152 a bunch of times. Let's see. Oh, well, it says only one representation case. So there've been a lot of ULPs that they've dealt with this local. So yeah, and then I'll just like type in an employer as an example. Amazon. We see what its reported spending is kind of annually. It automatically tallies it. This is reported spending. It's nothing near like the actual true cost, right, of all the union busting it's done. $61 million is the total reported on these consultants. You know, the law firms that it's hired, the locals, its win rate. Yeah, right. It's pretty unfortunate. It's a behemoth that's quite difficult to unionize, and all the cases affecting it, including all these ULPs charged. We also have like links to the like original sources, you know, like with the consultants, we have the agreements that they might submit, like right here, see attached agreement. And, you know, here is the actual agreement that the consultant entered into with the employer. So, yeah. And we also, you know, are encouraging people to share information that they might have. And you can click a button to share any information you have about a particular consultant. Because, you know, like you know, different pockets of the labor movement are constantly facing the same people. And like we should be able to communicate everything that has been learned through all of these different campaigns about a particular consultant. And that's what this project can begin to facilitate.
1: Teek, this is an incredible tool. Y'all over at Labor Lab have clearly done a lot of work on this, and I'm so excited for y'all to be releasing this tool. I know you've been working on it for a very long time. Thank you so much for walking us through this and for all the work that you've put into this tool. Is there anything else that you want to leave us with before we let you go?
0: Yeah, you know, we operate based on a donation only model, and there's more and more kind of demand for our research assistance. There are all of these other like research projects and tools that we know would be helpful to the labor movement, but we do have very limited capacity, and so it would be really helpful if people who use this tool also choose to donate on a monthly basis, and also, you know, please like share with us what you learn about these consultants, about these attorneys. How likely is an attorney to settle a ULP case? You know, what is the sort of shtick of, like, you know, a particular union buster? Share that with us so we can share it with, you know, workers who face them in the future. And if people want to like help us with some of these research projects, there's a lot that could be done. And there's a lot of great research that, you know, movement participants can help us with.
1: Teek Wiggins is a strategic coordinator at Labor Lab. Teek, thank you so much for your time.
0: Thank you.
1: We're going to take a break, folks. 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
1: The Valley Labor Report is also sponsored by the United Automobile, Aerospace, and Agricultural Implement Workers of America, better known as the UAW. 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The Valley Labor Report is also sponsored by Labor Notes. Labor Notes is a media and organizing project that has been the voice of union activists who want to put the movement back in the labor movement since 1979. 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

0: Labor creates all wealth. The wealth should go to labor, and you are listening to the Valley Labor Report. My name is Jacob Morrison. My co-host is Adam Keller. If you're tuning in online, go ahead and like the stream, subscribe to the channel, give us 5 stars if you're listening to us as a podcast. We're coming up on the end of the first half of the program, but find us online at the Valley Labor Report on YouTube or Facebook to continue watching or listening. We got a great second half of the program lined up for you. We're going to be talking to Eigen Smalley. She is the president of IFPTE Local 777 in Chicago about some of those new rules that the OPM is promulgating for federal employee performance evaluations. The lines are open. Give us a call for 844-899-TVLR. That is 844-899-8857. You can also send a text to that number or send us a written note at tvlr.fm/contact. We'll take calls as soon as we get into the second half of the program. Adam, have you got some plugs for us?
1: Just two. September 22nd in Huntsville, District 3 is the runoff municipal election for city council. Don't forget, make sure you have your plans to vote and remind folks in your network to vote. It's very important. It's a low turnout election. And go to labornotes.org/events. They've got some great trainings coming up over the next few weeks. Definitely worth checking out.
0: Yeah, absolutely. Appreciate everybody watching us online. Pinkerbell on YouTube said, this is a great tool. Union Gus said, someone is forwarding this clip to the AutoZone organizers, right? I think Labor Lab is already in touch with them, but if not, I'm sure they will be.
1: Yeah, we need intelligence. We have to have intelligent tools of intelligence and networks of intelligence on our opponents, right? And they're doing that. And that I think that's really important, the work that Labor Lab is doing. Go to laborlab.us, check them out, bookmark it, share it with friends, share it with organizers. It is a really great resource for the movement.
0: Yeah, absolutely. Let's see. I think we can wait to do Boss Watch in the second half of the program. Again, 844-899-TVLR is the phone number if anybody wants to call in. Any final thoughts that you had, Adam? We got like 2 or 3 minutes left about the symposium that you did in Auburn. Anything else that you would want to add for folks?
1: Yeah. One of the things that we talked a lot about was oral history and how important that is. So I know we kind of mentioned it a little bit, but that's something I think we could do a lot more of. Not just in Alabama, but across the labor movement. And shout out to the Southern Labor Archives at Georgia State University. They had a couple of folks in attendance, and that's the largest archive in the South of labor materials. The IAM hosts their archive there. I was not aware. That was a little fun fact I learned yesterday. Makes sense, being a Southern Union, right? Yep. That they would be in the
0: Founded
1: South.
0: Founded in Georgia.
1: Right. And the AFL-CIO was involved in getting that archive off the ground at Georgia State years ago because they recognized, like, you know what? We should probably do this. The other side is doing this. Like, you know, the state does this. Industry does this. Why wouldn't we preserve our history? And like I said earlier, you know, knowing that history is really relevant to today. And to the future, both to give us the encouragement, the lessons learned, and just, you know, the recognition that, like, folks have done this before, often in much tougher circumstances than we're enduring today. And so knowing that, and something else that was really interesting was about the union busting. That came up in multiple panels and conversations. As I mentioned, a lot of the records are actually coming from industry. And so there are records in various archives that we talked to yesterday of union busting going back decades. In some cases, like even before the industry kind of really formalized in the 50s. Preachers also being used very, very prominently in union busting, like in the textile mills in particular in the South. And so that's part of why, you know, faith and labor work is really important, I think, in building relationships between faith leaders and congregations and the labor movement, because folks will try to divide us. And it's really important that we have power on our side and people power So, you know, this past Sunday was Labor Sunday. All month of September is a great time to do a labor in the pulpit presentation, go speak to a local congregation. Really, I think that's an important initiative that the AFL-CIO runs. I think we need to do more oral history, and I love getting good labor history stories. So definitely hit us up with those.
0: All right, folks, that's going to be it for the first half of the program. If you are listening to us on the radio, you can find us online for the second half. That's Facebook and YouTube at The Valley Labor Report. We're going to be talking to Eigen Smalley about the new federal employee performance evaluation criteria. It's really bad. We'll also be talking about some other federal worker stuff. Eigen is the president of IOPTE Local 777. Looking forward to talking to them about this. So if you don't do that, though, we appreciate your time.
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6: From ABC News, I'm Mike Dabusky. The key east-west oil pipeline in Saudi Arabia remains shut down today after yesterday the Saudis preemptively closed it amid what they call a series of attacks launched from inside Iraq. No one's claimed responsibility yet. That pipeline is a critical means of getting some oil through the region amid the closure of the Strait of Hormuz. It all comes as gas prices are on the rise in the U.S., with diesel fuel surpassing $6 a gallon this week.
7: Economists warn high diesel prices mean higher costs for shipping goods. This will hit the wallets of Americans as the price of everyday items go up. With inflation sitting at 3.4%, the latest government data showing paychecks aren't keeping up. Wages down 0.3% compared to a year ago when adjusted for inflation.
6: ABC's Jacqueline Lee. President Trump says Iran is probably responsible for that Saudi oil pipeline attack. The president is in Ireland today meeting with leaders there. When asked about his opinion as to whether Ireland should reunify,
8: I don't want to cause any problems, but I will tell you, I'd love to see it unified. I have friends on both sides, great people. They're Irish people. How can they be bad, right? I'd love to see it unified.
6: Democratic Unionist Party leader Gavin Robinson responding, posting on social media, Northern Ireland's constitutional future will be decided by the people of Northern Ireland, not by commentary in London, Dublin, or Washington. President Trump also drawing scrutiny for how he got to Ireland.
9: President Trump flew to Dublin aboard the new Air Force One gifted to him by the Qatari government. This is the president's first international flight on the jet since security concerns prompted him to secretly switch planes while departing the NATO summit in Turkey back in July. And just this week, an emergency slide accidentally inflated on the same plane at Joint Base Andrews.
6: ABC's Marcus Moore. Demonstrations have sprung up around Dublin protesting President Trump's arrival. You're listening to ABC News.
10: Here's the official forecast. Showers and thunderstorms today. Heat index making it feel like 96. Rain and thunderstorms continue tonight. 71, the expected low. Mostly sunny, 92 tomorrow. Mostly clear Sunday night, 72 for a low. Back to work on Monday with sunshine and 94 degrees. Monday night, mostly clear, 71. Sunny on Tuesday, a high of 93. Tuesday night, mostly clear and 71. I'm Craig Allen on Talk Radio 102.3.
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16: Start a non-for-profit and use my donor-advised funds that I will contribute this year to bring value in some way, shape, or form to my community. And self-dealing is a concern, so I want to make sure that I'm approaching this decision from a position of integrity, and I thought I'd ask your advice.
17: So the non-profit, okay, so you put money in a donor-advised fund and you add it to your 501c3, which, by the way, you could just put it in the 501c3. You don't have to go through donor-advised. But if you did that, the only way that works is the 501c3 money is gone. Whatever you put in there has to be used for that charity, that purpose. What is the purpose? What are you doing?
16: So we have a flower farm, and it's a for-profit business. Mm-hmm. We have basically an agro-tourism business, mm-hmm. but we've already been volunteering in the local community, teaching kids how to do what we do. I'm just using my time and our revenue
17: teaching
16: to do
17: kids
16: that.
17: To do what you do. You cannot pay yourself out of your own nonprofit to teach kids to do what you do. That will not pass an audit.
16: Yeah, I will put in a independent board of directors.
17: Doesn't matter. And don't do that anyway. I wouldn't.
16: Okay.
17: I have a family foundation, and me and Sharon are the board of directors. No. But everything we give to is independent from us. We're not buying Financial Peace University and giving the kits to, you know, somebody and giving ourselves the money out of that. We don't do that. That's not an integrity problem. That won't pass the tax law.
16: Well, that's my question. Let me challenge.
17: If you
16: just,
17: buy flowers with your 501c3 to give to the poor from yourself, you're going to get hammered in an audit.
16: So the challenge is that's what lawyers are telling me that I can do. There's a use case where I can have my for-profit buy a tractor, and I can have my non-for-profit lease the use of the tractor if it is at fair market value.
17: You're going to get hammered in an audit. I don't care what your lawyers are saying. I've been the IRS audits me like it's a hobby. Okay? Mm. Like they have their own office here. They're here all the time. And our family foundation is included. And we had another nonprofit at one point that we shut down just because of this exact crap, because it became, okay. It does not do what you want it to do. You've made money for the first time in your life. You've become successful, and you've figured out that in America that people want you to be successful until you are, and then you are evil and you must be punished and taxed into oblivion, and because socialism is good and all that bull crap. And so you're discovering that you're being punished for winning, and you're trying to keep from giving the government all your stupid money. And I don't blame you. I get mad every April, okay? But I'm also not going to do something where it invites the IRS to do an anal exam on me every April either. And they do. They come around here and live with us, and it's just they're horrible. They're horrible. And you just don't want to do anything.
18: Talk so bad.
17: You can't hide the pee from yourself.
18: Oh my gosh.
17: By doing all this shell game stuff. You can't move the shell game around. You can't move the pee around enough to do it. It doesn't work. So don't do it.
18: Okay.
17: Don't try to hide. Don't lease the tractor back from yourself. Just go make money and give some money away. And give it to a nonprofit.
18: What do you think
17: that is independent from you?
18: Yes. What do you think about DAFs, the donor advised funds? For
17: I like donor advised funds. It's an inexpensive way to not. Our foundation has a lot more expenses to run it than it does to run a donor advised fund. Donor advised fund,
18: but
17: you just dump it in there. The big thing you gain with
18: the
17: donor advised fund is you don't have to obey the calendar.
18: Okay. Yeah.
17: So I can dump in $500,000 in December and spend the next 3 years giving it away. But I get the write-off in December.
18: Yep.
17: It has to go to a nonprofit on the other side.
18: Yeah, for sure. But individuals who are maybe on baby steps 4, 5, 6, maybe 7 that are building wealth.
17: Donor advised fund's great.
18: It's great, yeah.
17: Yeah. And the last level of sophistication and expense is a family foundation, which we did about 12 years ago now.
18: Yeah. Because I know people.
17: But donor advised funds are great.
18: Though. That there's ways that you can do it in a little bit more of a sophisticated manner.
17: Brad, I think your lawyers, lawyers are living in the land of theory.
18: In theory,
17: there probably is a test case that survived and went all the way to the Supreme Court. But I'm talking about in practical fact, when you start trying to move the tractor around and lease the tractor back from yourself from the nonprofit and buy the gasoline for the diesel for the tractor, and then you can't figure out whether the guy picking the flowers, who he worked for that day. And when you get down into all of this, you're going to wish you just paid taxes. And by the time they come in there and you have to try to explain it to somebody who's not that smart because they work for the IRS, so that's a pre-qualifier. And so you have to sit down with them and try to explain how this works. And, there's a test case and lawyers, and they go, I don't even know what you mean. And all I know is you can't do this. And this is what you're dealing with, man. And so the practicality of what you're suggesting doesn't work. That's what I'm saying. And
18: the hassle you'll probably have to deal with.
17: It's going
18: to
17: be a pain in the butt.
18: Because there was a nonprofit. I forgot about that here, right, that we gave.
17: We had a nonprofit that we gave people donated to it, and we gave Financial Peace University away
18: to low
17: from
18: income.
17: Their donations.
18: Yes, to and homeless shelter, right?
17: By like, the time, yeah. They came in and audited it, and they said, you have to have a board of directors. And I'm like, no, you don't. The law says you don't. Well, you have to. And I'm like, okay, just shut it down. Well, I can't really tell you you have to. And I'm like, well, you just did, and you're wrong. I know, but we think you should. And I don't care what you think. Get out of my office. I mean, this is the okay. kinds of conversations we've actually had with these human beings. And so I know it embarrasses you, but it's the truth.
18: No, it's not embarrassing. So, it's probably why they audit, always audit you.
17: Yeah, well, because I think they're idiots. You... But, yeah, that'll do it. I think they're – and they represent an idiot government. So there we go. It just keeps on going from there. Anyway, don't – I wouldn't do it, Brad. I think you might survive the theoretical thing, but you might spend more in legal fees and CPAs fighting your audit and tax lawyers fighting your audit than you ever saved in taxes, all with good intent. So,
18: and
17: I'm sorry.
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21: 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Game on. Georgia with a 63-3 victory over Tennessee State last week in the season opener. Coming in as a heavy favorite today over Western Kentucky, which dropped its first game at Nevada last week by a score of 49-14. The Hilltoppers have been one of the most consistent mid-major programs in the country. A bowl regular, seven straight winning conference records, and a year ago, nine-plus wins and a near upset of LSU in Baton Rouge. That has been mentioned in the Georgia football building throughout the week. Georgia wearing all white today here at home, and we'll keep an eye on the rain. Of course, that respect for the opposition while playing to a standard as the Dogs try and make it 2-0. Here in 2026. A Ford drive to kickoff continues with Bulldog legend John Stinchcomb coming up next right here on the Georgia Bulldogs Sports Network.
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21: All right, welcome back as we are counting it down to kickoff here between the hedges. Less than a half hour away from the Bulldogs in Western Kentucky. Second time ever, Georgia 48-12 winner back in 2006. Dogs trying to make it 2-0 on the season. And by the way, a tip of the cap, two of Georgia's all-time greats, All-American brother combinations, academic All-American, Circle of Honor. Matt Stinchcomb doing the television. Looks like Matt's trying to eat something there as we check the feed. John Stinchcomb down to my left. John, happy to be with you. And I know
0: also eating.
21: For Team Stinchcomb, a very proud day here today, my friend.
0: Yeah, we're thrilled. What a great opportunity to share a game that we love with a team that we love even more, and the Dogs. And just quite an honor for Matt to be doing the TV coverage, and then we get the opportunity to be a little more biased, speak to a targeted audience.
21: Amen to that. And just for the Georgia faithful, for us longtime old Dogs, I tell the story, I was 8, 9, 10, and 11 from 80 through 83. So those songs could be like this, right? And then you go through the ups and downs and the near misses and the great years, but not quite that ultimate goal. But now everything that Georgia's done, the back-to-back national titles, two-time reigning SEC champions, 9 straight years in the top 10, the winning streaks against Tech, Florida, Auburn, and Tennessee. Georgia's done everything. And obviously, you still come to every game. You want to win. Yes, there's pressure, but there's not just that impending sense of, oh, we've got to do it today, or then we're starting back all over. That Georgia's accomplished so much here for our fan base. Just these glory days and another opportunity to enjoy a Sanford Saturday.
0: It is always great to be a Dog fan. It is great in this era to be a Dog fan, just because of the excitement that you head into each season. There is a legitimacy, a legitimate foundation for the hope that Dog fans have, and this season is no exception. You look at the two national championship runs, and this team is built very similar. They've got an exceptional defense, covered in speed at almost every position, arguably the best secondary in all of college football, and an offense that is more mature across the board, offensive line-wise, a returning quarterback that is dynamic, two-way player in his own right, and young players that we got to see a little bit of last week that are only going to add to the mix.
21: All right, we're going to send it down to the field here as the Bulldogs head to the locker room. DJ Shockley with Coach Kirby Spar. Take it away, Shock.
1: All right, appreciate it, JD. Coach, first off, first chance to get to see your boys in these all whites. You like what you initially see out of them? What you think?
2: Well, it's not me, but, you know, it makes them excited. I'm a traditionalist, so I'm happy they got the change, and they got to play about how they play, not how they dress.
1: All right, you talk about how they play, a different style of offense. What's key for your defense that they're playing against this style of offense that you're going to see?
2: We got to knock the ball off the people. We got to create some turnovers. They're a really up-tempo team. They can get lined up quick on you. We got to do a great job getting lined up quick.
1: Top key offensively, especially if you get a little weather, obviously you know the ball is important. What's your message to them?
2: Control the line of scrimmage. Move people up front. They're going to stunt and move on us, so we got to do a good job controlling the line of scrimmage.
1: All right, Coach. Appreciate it. Go ahead, Doug. All right, JD.
21: All right. Thank you very much, Shock. As the Dogs get set to take on Western Kentucky, and for WKU, the player to really keep an eye on, they got a terrific running back in A.J. Allen, who has played previously at both Miami and Nebraska, had 21 carries for 102 yards and 2 touchdowns this past Saturday in their loss at Nevada. We'll continue on between the hedges, the Ford drive to kickoff. We're about 24 minutes away from Georgia and Western Kentucky on the Georgia Bulldogs Sports Network.
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0: All right, welcome back. Between the Hedges, the Georgia Bulldogs and the Hilltoppers of Western Kentucky. Georgia in the all-white uniforms today, and I'd say about 95% of our fans who are filing in the white here today. So a little feel of breakfast at Wimbledon. Here's the Georgia Bulldogs get set to take on Western Kentucky, and this is a big opportunity. You know why? Because it's an opportunity for the University of Georgia to play football as the Dogs try and make it 2-0. And, John, we say it so often, we probably mentioned it 10 times already today throughout the broadcast, the respect for that opponent and that playing to the standard, something we had talked about with Hondo and Shock about an hour ago, that competition in practice, no time to let up.
1: Absolutely not today. Western Kentucky is much more capable than Tennessee State was this past week. We'll face better opponents, don't get us wrong, but there is a respect level that you have to come into a game. You cannot expect to roll your helmets out there and come away with accomplishing the goals that you have. And that's more than just a win or a loss for the Dogs today. They have to get better. And early on in the season with young players, there's no better opportunity than to do that against an opponent.
0: We've had a history under Kirby's watch. It's one thing to be inserted into a game, to have your number called. It's another thing to be prepared. Going back to Jake Fromm against App State in 17, Stetson Bennett at Arkansas in 2020, and, of course, Gunnar Stockton in the 2024 SEC Championship game. That says so much about that preparedness, and those are situations where injuries or some struggles might have factored in. Well, this past Saturday, it was a situation the way the game went where we played over 100 guys. I felt like everybody was ready when their name and number was called.
1: Couldn't agree more. There wasn't a drop-off in the energy, the effort, the passion that Kirby has preached to this team. You looked out there, and obviously the players are different, the numbers are different, but the execution, the importance as it appeared to these players, it seemed to transcend whether it was the first quarter or the last quarter.
0: And a pretty cool stat here. Four different quarterbacks led Georgia on scoring drives. John, you played the game for a long time. Usually if you're playing four quarterbacks in a game, things aren't going very well for you.
1: Usually a terrible sign, right? And they all highlighted what they've done exceptionally well in limited exposure, especially for the two Ryans and Melinder as they came in. You saw the arm strength and accuracy on the deep ball for Montgomery, the running ability for Melinder, and then the playmaking ability of Puglisi earlier in the game.
0: All right, the Bulldogs and Western Kentucky as we continue on with the four drive to kick off here in the Piedmont Healthcare Radio booth in the Larry Munson broadcast suite. And Stinch, that offensive line, I thought, got off to a great start. When you look at the size, Phil Rauscher taking over this unit, George going with some wider splits. At a scrimmage back in August, Kevin Butler and David Johnson and I sat up here and did a mock broadcast. And Kevin goes, look down there. We are so, you know how big we are with Todd Hartley's tight ends. Because we're pretty much going hash mark to hash mark when we go seven across the front.
1: Challenges the defense in all sorts of ways. If you have those big athletic bodies that Georgia has up front, and you can spread them out, it creates more seams and creases that a defense has to account for just by alignment. So I think because of the athleticism of that group up front, because of the fact that you have willing and wanting blockers on the edge, both from the tight end position and wide receivers, it challenges the defense. You know, the way the game is played now, it's no longer put them in a phone booth and try to beat them up. It's let's spread them out, create some seams, and find those explosives.
0: And with the offensive line, it's so unique. Ideally, you want to have those five guys. Or Don Shula used to always say, like the five fingers on a hand. But at the same time, you got to have that depth. You want to have the fresh troops. I felt like in game one, we kind of got the best of both worlds because one of the biggest challenges for a coaching staff throughout a season, you continue that continuity with your first group, but you're trying to develop depth with that second and even third bunch as well.
1: That showed its ugly head many years, right, where you look and you say, man, that next man up, we're going to really need to count on him. And very quickly, and this is across the board, offensive line was not the exception to the rule here on Saturday, but the depth was on full display. You had a couple of tackles come in. I saw Ja Jackson. He looks like a different player than he did when we first saw him early last season. And then a true freshman in Ikenne Oboko comes out there and looks equally as adept in space. So there's going to be development. You come back from a game where you score 63 points as an offense, and you feel really good about it as a fan specifically. But as a player, you go back and you recognize all the things that you can continue to get better on, technique included.
0: All right, Dogs in Western Kentucky. We are counting it down with a four drive to kickoff from the Larry Munson Broadcast Suite. We're about 16 minutes away here on the Georgia Bulldogs Sports Network.
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0: All right, welcome back as the Dogs get set to take on Western Kentucky. Cloudy, overcast skies here. Maybe taking me back to the 1982 BYU game. It might just be a steady rain. The one thing you don't want

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2: All right, welcome back. Between the Hedges. Awesome job by the Redcoat Marching Band. Again, in white. Spectacular version of the Star Spangled Banner. And great to see out of Maxwell Air Force Base Stinch. Couple of helicopters with a flyby. I love the flyby. The goosebumps, they're palpable.
10: I love a flyover. What a great way of honoring the history of our country and obviously the terrible happenings of 25 years ago. And I appreciate the fact that sports hold such a sweet space in between, you know, those moments in time and where we all mourn once together and also have reason to have some jubilee among us.
2: One of your great teammates, David Green, is going to call the dogs here today. Greeny, and this sets up perfect because, as you said, in last week for Munson's flashback call, we did the hobnail boot call. And sports is such a great universe. Look, there you go, David. Listen, Greeny's not even yelling anything. He's just letting the fans do all the work.
10: He knows.
2: He's just pointing. I love it. But you know what was so special about that win? Not only was that a great win at Tennessee, that was the day, because it was right at a month after. That was the first time that next day I picked up the sports page first again. Was a great example of how sports can bring us together.
10: It's a unifier. And when we're going through such hardships, sometimes you question, why? You know, is this really important? I went on a USO tour. I'm in Afghanistan, and luckily I was across the way from James Gandolfini, so you got Tony Soprano.
2: That's
10: with
2: awesome.
10: AK, and you're thinking, these folks could not care less about football, but yet when you're visiting with our troops overseas, you recognize the joy that it brings them and the fact that it offers an escape from some of the other horrors that they might face on the daily.
2: Yeah, no doubt about it. And we get from our various sports, and we love to get our tweets in from around the country and around the world, and whether it's football, basketball, baseball, the number of servicemen and women who are part of our armed services, that they'll shoot us tweets from Air Force bases, Army

0: bases, naval ships from around the world listed in on the old World Wide Web on the Georgia Bulldogs app. So, you know, whether you're deployed around the world or just up the road in Royston, Georgia, or down in my hometown of Statesboro, so many different ways to connect.
1: I love it. I love the fact that you could be. You could be all the way across the world, and you still have that fan affinity that you can have those friendly discussions between the dogs and every other team that might wear some orange or otherwise and still have that pride among you.
0: All right, we'll have the kickoff in just a few moments. It's time to bring on the passion and let the capability of the 2026 Ford F-150 truck bring the rest. 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Game on, and let's hear the start of the battle hymn soloist here, because it's always awesome.

0: All right, kickoff is just around the corner, zeroing in, 7 minutes away. Dogs and Hilltoppers between the hedges, along with the great John Stinchcomb. On the field, DJ Shockley in the booth, Chris Giovanni, Hondo Williamson, and the famous road dog, Adam Gillespie. I'm Jeff Dantzler. Dogs, kickoff, coming up next on the Georgia Bulldogs Sports Network.
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15: 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Touchdown, Georgia.
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0: All right, very quickly, let's send it down to DJ Shockley for the coin toss. Shock, looking good down there in your white cap. What you got for us, DJ?
17: I appreciate it, JD. The boys looking good, and they all white, too. So at the coin toss, West Kentucky chose tails. It was heads down to the first to the second half, so we'll be on defense first. The words coming out of the locker room were simple. I don't care what you look like. I care about how you play. That's how it starts. But honor your brother, honor your teammates with how you play, and go eat. It's time to go eat. I don't care what about goes on the outside. It's all about how we play on this field, and that's what matters the most. Let's go eat. Let's go be dogs, and let's go dominate today.
0: Oh, I love it. Shot, great job. The coin toss presented by Georgia's Own Credit Union. Heads or tails, you win when you back the home team. Just about set to go from the Piedmont Healthcare radio booth in the Larry Munson broadcast suite as the Dogs and Western Kentucky are. I'm going to get an official here. All right, Stinch, we're about 1 minute and 30 seconds away from kickoff. We're going to go down to see Shock real quick. DJ, time for a quick Greenpoint Ag field conditions. Great job by the grounds crew. It looks beautiful.
17: Oh, no doubt about it. Still looks as beautiful as it did last week. Field is holding up well. Even with a little rain before pregame, field still looks good. A couple of spots here and there, but it still looks fast, and the dudes in white are going to continue to make it look fast.
0: All right, Stinch, just about set to kick it off. You're in this position hundreds and hundreds of times, from Pop Warner through the Super Bowl, and, of course, four glorious years of you playing for the Dogs. What's going through your mind and what's pumping through the veins right now?
18: Yeah, you take away the clothes, what's left? Let me tell you, there is a lot of folks hungry for this opportunity. You feel the energy in the stadium, and it doesn't matter. Western Kentucky, Tennessee State, Atlanta Falcons, doesn't matter who the opponent is. You want to get out there and you want to get after it, and I tell you what, they're chomping at the bit. Can't wait to get there.
0: All right, Dogs about set to kick it off. Time to tee it up between the edges. Great job, as always. Brooke Whitmire bringing the team in. Opening kickoff brought to you by Georgia Power. We're here for the win. Georgia Power is here for you. And it'll be Peyton Woodring, the All-American candidate, one of the best to ever wear the red and black, kicking it off for the Georgia Bulldogs. And the deep men for Western Kentucky starting to trot on out on the field. And here we go, WKU. We'll have Zakai Lawton. They had a couple of last-second injuries here, so they've changed up a couple of positions here with their return men. And here's Peyton set to kick it off. Woodring as the Dogs boom it right to left. This is a high kick. It is returnable. It's going to be brought back. Here comes Western Kentucky across the 15, slipping a tackle, and the ball comes loose. It's bouncing around. Georgia's saying they've got it. Western Kentucky's saying they've got it. We'll wait for the officials to point, and Georgia's got the ball. Western Kentucky fumbles the opening kickoff, and Georgia's got the ball.
18: Here's like Roldan comes away with it. Talk about starting fast. A spinning dervish of a play by the return man from Western Kentucky. Ends up getting poked out by, looks like, A.J. Krua was the first to pop the ball out. And not only was he not going to make it outside the 20, but he gives Georgia field position inside their own red zone.
0: Adrian Boyd, who switched his jersey number from 29 to 30, he fumbles the opening kickoff, and Georgia's got it. Going to spot it on the Western Kentucky 18-yard line. Gunner said, well, number 14 called the Dogs. Got number 14 in the shotgun right here. Dog with Frazier as a back. Twin tights. Stockton with Drew Bobo at center. Hands it to Frazier, left side across the 15. Spins across the man at the 10. Frazier at the 5. Surges to the 1.
18: There was nothing fancy about that play. Lined up in twin tights, run inside zone to the left. Just, we think we're better than you. We're going to line up. We're going to tee it up. We're going to let Nate Frazier make a couple guys miss. Get the ball to the 2-yard line. Great start for the Dogs.
0: And they will spot it at the 2 as body landed on the 1. This Bulldogs red zone appearance presented by Massey Ferguson, born to farm, built to perform. First and goal. Ball sitting on the Western Kentucky 2-yard line. Man in motion and a penalty on Georgia. Illegal motion. So this will back it up to the 7-yard line.
19: On the offense, number 71, 5-yard penalty. Still first down.
0: And that's one of the things. Had too many penalties last week.
18: Relatively clean. Had a rough stretch towards the middle of the game. Ernest Green was just so excited. He looked like he was about to have a backside cutoff on this, hoping to get a good angle. Little antsy. They back him up 5.
0: All right, so the ball's sitting on the 7-yard line here. First down, goal to go. Gunner Stockton out of the shotgun with Frazier to his right. Fakes to Frazier, rolling, drops it off to a tight end. That's Ethan Barbour. He's in for a touchdown. Holy smokes, Barbour in motion, coming across the face of the play, beautifully executed.
18: When you have Nate Frazier run the way he did on the first play, every defense has to honor it. They have a little play action. They pull Dontrell Glover, the left guard, across. It looked like it was going to be Power. Gunner pulls it. Barber's wide open. He makes it for almost a walk-in touchdown for him off the play action.
0: London Humphreys, great blocking out in front to help clear it out. And here's Peyton Woodring on for the PAT. 13:59 to go in the first. 6-0 Georgia. 7-0 Georgia. And Peyton's 181 out of 181 in his career on PATs. That's another Georgia touchdown. 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First half presented by attorney Ken Nugent. Injured? You know who to call. There's only one call. Call Ken.com. 7-0 Dogs. Just over a minute in on the Georgia Bulldogs Sports Network.
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0: 7-0 Dogs back at the Piedmont Healthcare Radio booth. 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We are Greenpoint Ag. It's Peyton Woodring to kick it off again. Two men deep. It's Boyd on the near side. As Woodring is set to go, that's going to be Jaden McGill on the far side, standing on the left hash. And there's some dog fans with their chest painted white with the red wigs on. Peyton hangs this one up high. Boyd going to watch this one sail over his head. 5 yards deep, first and 10, Western Kentucky on their own 25, 7-0 Dogs, Stinch.
18: Pretty sure Western Kentucky would have preferred that he let that happen the first kickoff with the let it just go over your head. Tough start for the Hilltoppers coming into a hostile environment and giving a gift inside their own red zone. This will actually be the first time, despite the fact it's our second time kicking off, that we'll see Western Kentucky's offense.
0: And their quarterback, Rodney Tisdale, stepping in. Got a very good back behind him, and A.J. Allen And he had 102 yards at Nevada. Tisdale get a fake dial and roll to his right. He's got room in front. Tisdale get a duck it and run up near the 30 and across the 30-yard line. Ellis Robinson helping push him out. Good job spreading things out there by Tisdale, who was Conference USA's freshman of the year last season.
18: He looked good in last week's game against Nevada. I know they were down early and didn't come close, but he is able to run. He throws a good ball. Somebody that Georgia's going to need to contain.
0: 6 yards on the play. It's second down and four from the 31. Dogs with an early 7-0 lead. Tisdale and Allen in the backfield. Allen will carry this one right side. He's hit by Gabe Harrison. Help from behind. Going to be a loss on the play as the Dogs come swarming in. Chris Cole there to lead the reinforcements.
18: Gabe Harris, Chris Cole coming off the edge. A.J. Allen's the running back for Western Kentucky, had no space. Tackle for loss again just by the penetration of Gabe Harris.
0: Third down and 5 to go from the 30. Dogs looking for the stop. Tisdale drops, swings it out to Allen. Left side, he's wrapped up behind the line of scrimmage. K.J. Bolden, All-American candidate. And Western goes backwards on back-to-back plays.
18: The closing speed of K.J. Bolden is fun to watch. He sees immediately that swing route out from the backfield, comes from 10 yards deep. A.J. Allen, the running back for Western Kentucky, can barely turn his head before K.J. Bolden has him covered up.
0: Lost back to the 33, and on to punt, Jackson Smith averaged 36 yards a punt last week. So Kobe White helping back deep. He's hit, calling for a fair catch. This is going to bring a flag as the ball going to go down around the 32-yard line, but Georgia's going to get to add 15 to this one. Great start for the Dogs.
18: Dangerous for a return man. You got your eyes aimed up, trying to target where the ball is, and Western Kentucky's gunner runs right
1: into it. Catch interference, number 10.
0: 38 yards on the punt.
1: 15-yard penalty from the spot of the foul.
0: Let's pause 10 seconds. 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
0: 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Georgia Lottery, when you play, Georgia students win. Dogs will have it. It is dead on the 50. First down and 10, 12-19 to go in the first quarter. The score is Georgia 7. Western Kentucky nothing, and it's strange watching Georgia in white and the opposition in red. They've got red jerseys and black pants. Gunner Stockton in the shotgun. Stockton fakes to Frazier, retreats. He wants to take a long shot deep down the right side. It's Craig Dandridge, a freshman at the 10, down between the 7 and the 8-yard line. Impact freshman.
18: You see Dandridge lined up to the far side of the field. This is a play that's going to take time, and the offensive line gives it to Gunner Stockton. Deep cross by Dandridge, stays in front of the safety. Gunner puts the ball in a place where only his player can make the catch, and Dandridge comes down with it.
0: 43 yards to the fabulous freshman. First down presented by Scana Energy. Dogs back in the red zone presented by Massey Ferguson. It's first and goal from the 7. Gunner up under center. Two tights to the left. Humphreys in motion. Gunner going to fake. Give it to Frazier. Through the left side at the 5. Pushing to the 2. To the 1. A push from the big lineman. And Nate Frazier's in for Georgia's second touchdown. True Bobo helped lead that mass stench of about a ton of offensive line beef, combined with those moving legs from Frazier, and the Dogs strike early again.
18: It was a wave of white jerseys. You had Lawson Lucky coming across, but Drew Bobo pretty much picks him up. He's got an elephant Q-tip on his left hand, but still able to pick up Frazier and carry him in for the touchdown.
0: Here's Woodring for the PAT to try and make it 14-0. Gunner holding on the 11. Will Snelling snap. The kick is up. 182 out of 182. That Georgia touchdown brought to you by Kaneka Sausage, the official smoked sausage of the Georgia Bulldogs. 11:28 to go. We are in the first quarter. And this first half presented by attorney Ken Nugent. Injured, you know who to call. There's only one call. Callken.com. 14-0. Dogs in the rain over Western Kentucky on the Georgia Bulldogs Sports Network.
4: 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I'm Rick Jackson. I've got this.
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0: Boyden McGill, the deep man. Peyton Woodring set to kick it off. Engineered Solutions of Georgia drive. Summary, two plays, 50 yards. Another 7-yard touchdown. This one from Nate Frazier took 51 seconds. Here's Peyton Woodring, 14-0 Dogs. Peyton really gets his foot into this one, and this is going to land 9.5 yards deep. He had the big berth out for that one, Stinch.
18: Probably better for Western Kentucky. They'd appreciate it for it to be very clear. Don't come back out. If you start the entire game with a fumble off the first kickoff, not a great omen.
0: Back at the Piedmont Healthcare Radio booth, Larry Munson broadcast suite. You might remember last week, Tennessee State on its first play from scrimmage got 8 yards. Raylan Wilson had a big negative yardage plays. Back-to-back negative yardage plays after Tisdale made a 6-yard gain. And he's in the shotgun with Allen off to his right. Dogs with a 4-man front. Tisdale, a sophomore, very talented quarterback. Dogs sneak up another defender on the left side, bring pressure. Tisdale going long down the left side. That is caught down past midfield. Nope, they're going to say out of bounds, incomplete. Going to get to Quavez Humphreys. Good coverage on the play from DeMello Jones out of Swainsboro. He was able to haul it in but couldn't get the feet down.
18: Recognized early, DeMello Jones is matched up in one-on-one situation to the receiver on the short side of the field. They look for a fade, but DeMello was stayed in phase the entire time.
0: Now George is going to bring 7 up on the line. Tisdale in the backfield. He's got Boyd off to his right. Now Boyd coming in motion. Allen's off to his left. They're showing pass. Receiver coming in motion. They throw a slant. That is caught and then fumbled away. We'll wait on the call. They'll say it's incomplete.
18: How about Ellis Robinson laying the wood?
0: Cameron Flowers, who's the best receiver, and he's had a Warner Robbins for Western Kentucky. Ellis making his second big play already.
18: Now, Flowers is a good player. He's coming across on a little shallow cross, matched up one-on-one with Ellis Robinson. He is not able to maintain the catch through the contact. Ellis put it on him.
0: But a couple of near misses in the passing game. Now it's 3rd and 10 from the 25. Tisdale dropping. Here comes pressure. Throwing it out right. It's tipped away. Almost intercepted. Robinson again.
18: Try that well if you want. Ellis Robinson had Flowers covered up. The Western Kentucky receiver looking for a deep comeback. Ellis Robinson stayed in step with him, almost able to step in front of that pass and intercept it.
0: So Kobe White-Helton back deep. Jackson Smith on to punt. Now special teams, Georgia's gotten a fumbled kickoff return, and Western Kentucky's committed a 15-yard penalty. So far, so good. Here comes pressured. Smith is hit on the play. We'll wait on a flag. Good long punt down on the 26-yard line. It's White Hilton coming back. He's at the 30, at the 35, and he's wrapped up there. So we'll see if this is 5 or 15.
18: Hard to see which 9 it was in special teams. It's either Chris Cole or Barbour who ran into the punter.
0: So we'll wait on the call here. If it's 15, it's going to be a first down for Western Kentucky. And we'll wait on the officials here as they discuss, with the Dogs leading 14-0, 10:58 to go. We are in the first quarter. Quick strike touchdowns. It started with a fumble from Western Kentucky on the opening kickoff. And the officials are still discussing. I'm guessing this is going to be 5 and just tacked on. We'll know now.
19: Want to get in the kicker on the defense. That penalty's declined. First down, Georgia.
0: All right. So 49 yards. That was a good kick there. 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DJ Shockley brought to you by Ken Nugent. Shock.
10: Hey, fellas, one of the key points for Mike Bobo as they talked about pregame was about not wasting the opportunity to play hard. And we've seen that. Skinch referenced the offensive line. That's the physicality they talked about. Say, don't care about the weather. The elements don't matter. Be the more dominant team up front. And he talked about the weather, but playing like your hair is on fire. We've seen that in the first couple drives.
0: Amen to that. Chauncey Bowens in the backfield. Gunner out of the gun. Fakes to Bowens. He wants to throw. Gunner being chased and harassed. Rolling. Dumps this one off. Wide open. Greengrass 40. 45 50. 45 40. Big gainer for the Dogs. As Georgia is up across midfield. Chauncey Bowens with the check down. Stitch, it looked like he might be sacked.
18: Yeah, Gunner Stockton's trying to buy time in the pocket. It was actually Chauncey Bowens off the side. The wrapping linebacker from Western Kentucky gets into the face of Gunner, who retreats and then finds Bowens for the big gain.
0: The gain up to the 40-yard line. Elias Williams in it, tight end. It'll be first and 10. Scan Energy, first down for the Dogs. Georgia with a 14-0 lead and in Western Kentucky territory. Quick pop pass here on the left side. London Humphreys 40. London Humphreys 35 down to around the 32-yard line. Coming in for the stop, that's Tony Newsom. Now that pass was there all day last week. They dropped back a little bit because Georgia went deep on the last possession, and the Dogs take advantage. Good blocking out front there as well from Canyon.
18: Yeah, Canyon's big frame catcher, wide receiver for Georgia, but Humphreys didn't have a whole lot of stats last week, but got a lot of praise just for his blocking.
0: Second and 2 from the 32. Georgia fakes a run to Bowens. Gonna take a shot for the end zone. Incomplete, trying to get it to Canyon just off the left hash, and that'll bring up 3rd and 2. Good coverage on the back end from Western Kentucky. That is Christian White.
18: Isaiah Canyon starts off on the right side of the formation. Little skinny post. White was actually started as the deep safety on the opposite side of the field. Has to cover a lot of grass just to get back into the play.
0: 9:42 to go, first quarter, 14-0 Georgia. Dogs 3rd down and 2 on the 32-yard line of Western Kentucky, and whistles. Timeout called by Western Kentucky. It's
18: timeout.
0: A big down for them.
18: Western Kentucky.
0: So they'll try and come up with a stop here and put Georgia into decision time. But Stinch, with the early lead, that's kind of a 5-star down there with that 3rd and 2, because A, you got Woodring's leg if 3rd down doesn't go your way, and then B, you got 4-down territory option as well.
18: You have options all the way around. They were pretty aggressive last week in a 4th and 5 situation of that fringe territory, so it wouldn't surprise me if Georgia keeps the hammer down and continues to press. Of course, they still have 3rd down to get the first. So
0: exactly.
18: Let's not jump the gun.
0: A&M
18: early.
0: With a 14-7 lead over Arizona State late in the half there. Georgia football brought to you in part by Modelo, the official import beer of the Georgia Bulldogs. Grab a refreshing Modelo Especial, brewed for full-time Bulldog fans for 21 and up only. Please drink responsibly. Michigan 7, Oklahoma nothing. What a great day for college football. By the way, for a fan, winning the early game, like if Georgia can win today, then kick it back, watch it ball the rest of the day, it is the best. I'll try and pry my eyelids open for Hawaii if they're playing at home tonight. Just love to soak it in when you get the win. And so far, so good for the Dogs. 9:42 to go in the first. Third down and two. It's Georgia's first third down play. Thank you, Hondo. Bowens is the back. Gunner's up under center with a tight end out behind the left guard. Gunner deep into the count. Going to hand this to two Bowens off the left side. Bounces outside. Looking for the first at the 30. He's drugged down. First down yardage around the 27.
18: Georgia runs a little counter right to left. Pulls Zakai Helton, who's the right guard. Able to bounce outside of the block of Lucky. Create some space for Bowens, who bounces it even further, gets the first down.
0: Yeah, Barbour really helped there. He lined up as one of those H-backs, made me think of Joe Gibbs. First down, 10 for Georgia. They're going to call this the 28-yard line. Stockton out of the shotgun. One back off to his left, man in motion. It's Dwight Phillips. Stockton, play action, going to roll to his right. Gunner's got some room, looks to throw. Now Gunner's thinking about running. He's going to cut back at the 30 and just go down on the 25.
18: Western Kentucky gets early penetration off the right side of the line. Gunner is able to extend it. It's an undervalued aspect of his game. He wasn't looking to run the ball. He kept his eyes down the field. He's buying time. Doesn't see anything still. Seconds into the play, is able to turn it up and get good yardage.
0: All right, Peanuts off to his left. Two tights out to the right, including Riddell. Phillips now will stand on the right hash. Two Gunner, Stockton's right. Gunner flips it out to Peanut. He comes across the 25, gets hit just short of the 20. He's going to be short of the first down, and it'll bring up another third down. Jane Riddell with a block. Jalen Wester coming in on the tackle. Going to spot this on the 21.
18: Yeah, Riddell, Humphreys out in front. Ends up Bowens one-on-one with the safety. You're challenging these secondary players for Western Kentucky to make tackles in space.
0: Third down, call it three from the Western Kentucky 21-yard line. Gunner Stockton out of the shotgun, ball on the right hash. Two receivers right, two receivers left. Bowens is the back. Georgia going to swing it out that way at the 20. First down yardage, 15. Chauncey may score. 10, 5. He leaps. Touchdown, Georgia.
18: Fun to watch these Dogs. They seem to attack you in so many different ways. Bowens, a little swing route out to the side, makes one guy miss. Hurdles another at the goal line for a touchdown. Georgia's rolling.
0: Wester and White, the worst for wear. After that Bowens run, holy smokes, he showed the power, the speed, and the leaping ability. That's where Elias Williams dove in last Saturday. Here's Peyton. Gunner holding. Snelling's a snapper. Set down. Good hold. Kick on the way. It is good. 3 for 3. 183 out of 183 for Peyton Woodring, the dynamic senior kicker. That's another Georgia touchdown. 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This first half presented by attorney Ken Nugent. Injured in a wreck. There's only one call. That's all. 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We are not quite midway through the first quarter. 7:37 to go. Quarter number one. It's Georgia 21. Western Kentucky nothing on the Georgia Bulldogs Sports Network.
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16: 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That's why when alcohol is part of your game plan, always plan for a ride with a sober driver. All drunk driving deaths are caused by someone making the selfish decision to drive when they know they shouldn't. So don't get blindsided by a DUI arrest, which could cost up to $10,000. Or worse, cause a crash that hurts or kills someone. Make the smart decision to pass the keys to a sober driver. The Governor's Office of Highway Safety reminds you to drive sober, because they will pull you over.

0: Back at the Piedmont Healthcare Radio booth, Larry Bunch at Broadcast Suite. Dogs with a 21-0 lead over Western Kentucky. 7:37 to go here in the first quarter. 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I want to send out a big hello. A couple of Georgia baseball legends, Gordon the Great Beckham and Terry Childers, listening in. And thank you, Judge John Ellington and John Parker, sitting in Club 1929. That's where our seats used to be. They put in a bidding war for our seats over there. So dogs will kick it off. Going right. Hondo said, we lost. Oh, but love it up here, the Larry Munson Broadcast Suite. Here's Peyton to kick it off. This one hanging high, and this one will land 5 yards deep in the end zone. And let's go down to the field. DJ Shockley is with us, brought to you by Ken Nugent. Shock!
1: Hey, fellas, talking about this defense and some of the success they've had so far. Some of the key points for them was cleats in the ground. They like this offense, like to play fast. Communication is at the most. You got to anchor up close, and they said nothing cheap, nothing easy, and attack Allen. We've seen that from the first couple drives, making sure they know what number three is. It's a priority for this defense.
0: And Allen off to the left to Tisdale. Great call there, Shock. That's the backfield. Run a little misdirection. Going to drop it out here on the left side. Hit hard for a loss on the play. Jonathan Stafford brought down. And Georgia go a little deeper into the secondary. Braylon Conley will have to wait on the spot. That's either going to be a no gain or a loss on the play. It's going to be a loss of one. So it's second down and 11. Ball on the 24. So Georgia will get the ball to start the second half. And because of the fumbled opening kickoff, dogs stole a possession. Second and 11. Handed off to Allen on the right side. Not much there. He pushes for about three or four. And a lot of big bodies in the middle. J.J. Hanna amongst the leaders for that tackle. We'll give him a gain of up to the 20. Let's see. Pardon me. To the 28. 28-yard line. So a gain of four. Third down. They got to get to the 35. Tisdale. Drops. Here comes pressure off the corner. He's drilled. Throws complete for a first down out to the 40. Robinson will take him down around the 41 or 42. Pressure coming. Burrows with the catch. Conley with the pressure. Georgia sneaking him in on that corner blitz. Great job by Tisdale. Stinch hanging in there as the ball's going to be on the 42.
2: He holds that ball half a second longer. Conley comes away with a sack or at least a disruption. He came off the short corner. Almost got home.
0: First and 10. Western on its own 42. That's their first down. Here's Allen, who's hit immediately and dropped. Chris Cole sliding across again. These Georgia linebackers are fast, and they're multiple. Kirby, Glenn Schumann, they can play him anywhere.
2: You've seen the rotation across the board. Kamari Brooks started this series across from JJA. Now you've got a whole new set across the front.
0: Loss of one on the play. Tisdale in the shotgun with Allen off to his left. They got to get across midfield. Drops off a screen over the middle. Incomplete. The pass a little bit high. Not a bad play idea there, but Georgia able to come in and break it up. That was C.C. Azurum, the tight end, just trying to run something inside. Stinch, they're trying anything they can to slow down this Georgia pass rush.
2: You've got to. You have to get creative. You got to move the pocket. You're not going to be able to sit Tisdale right in a conventional pocket and not expect Georgia to close in on him.
0: First down, oh, we just jumped off sides on the other 48-and-a-half, throwing it out right side, back shoulder catch, complete, first down, and a penalty. Georgia was off sides on the play.
3: But a first offside down on the defense, number three, he was in the neutral zone at the snap. That penalty is declined. Result of the play, first down.
0: Very good catch here. Tisdale throws a good ball. It's on the 43. Quincy Burrows again with a reception. First and 10. They're into Georgia territory. Gain of 16 on the play.
2: Western Kentucky pretty much had a free play, understanding Gabe Harris was offsides, recognizing you had man coverage. Still Burrows, the Western Kentucky receiver, able to come down with it.
0: First and 10 from the 43, right hash. Here comes Allen out to the right side around the 40. He's hit around the 38 and gets all the way down to the 36-yard line. Good gain on the play. Elijah Griffin and Rayshon Dinkins amongst the tacklers. So a little something going here for Western Kentucky. And I like it that Georgia's getting pushed a little bit right now.
2: As long as they bow their neck.
0: I mean, correct.
2: We have seen total dominance up to this point. So to see an offense move the ball with a couple consecutive plays is a departure from what we've seen so far this season.
0: All right, Allen again driving off the left side. Nothing there. The dogs push him back. The middle of that defense Stinch, to quote you, Boa gets neck. How about big Jordan Hall, the senior?
2: Stud, absolute stud, right next to Elijah Griffin. So you've got both ends of the spectrum, a proven veteran next to an up-and-coming young interior defensive lineman. No space right now for Western Kentucky between the tackles.
0: Ball sitting on the 35. They got to get to the 33. Tisdale out of the shotgun with Allen back behind him. Dogs with a four-man front. Receiver coming in motion. Tisdale gives it to Allen. He's hit for a loss in the backfield. That Georgia front coming up with another big stop. Chris Cole, K.J. Bolden, two All-American candidates come flying in.
2: Q Johnson off the edge. There is white shirts everywhere. K.J. Bolden's ability to diagnose and get downhill from that safety position is a thing of beauty. He's so quick with his trigger, and he's right more often than he's not. And Q Johnson off the edge. White jerseys everywhere in front of Western Kentucky right now.
0: It's on the 36, fourth down. They got to get across the 34, about 2.5 to go. Tisdale and Allen in the backfield. Tisdale keeps rolling right, steps back, throws out right, complete down to the 30-yard line or just short of the 30. That is going to be a first down, another nice play. And Tisdale using his feet.
2: Yeah, retreats enough to buy his receivers time to stretch the defense. Original play action, he rolls out. He's got his tight end underneath. Kind of looks off the safeties to get just enough depth for his tight end Howard to catch the ball in enough room for a first down.
0: Howard with the first down reception. Call the line of scrimmage at 31. Western in red going left to right. Fake a deep handoff. Tisdale drop. Lobs it out long down the right side. Incomplete. Good coverage. Good pressure. That was well played by the Dogs.
2: Tried a little quarter rollout. Horton, who defensive tackle, Horton, who, how about that, shows up for you. He's quick, and he's one of those edgy, twitchy interior defensive linemen can penetrate, and he forces Tisdale to retreat and just give a throwaway.
0: And he had the big deflection to seal the victory over Ole Miss here in Athens last October. Three receivers right, two receivers left. Tisdale empty backfield, pressured, and he's swallowed up back across the 40. Gabe Harris flying in across the left side, and in the empty backfield, no help, no hope for Tisdale.
2: He tried to retreat. The entire offensive line for Western Kentucky is trying to cut. Left tackle whiffs. Gabe Harris comes unimpeded right towards Tisdale. He can do nothing but cover up because Gabe Harris covered him up immediately.
0: And the ball all the way back on the 40. They got to get to about the 22. Tisdale going to go long down the right side, incomplete. Double coverage there from Georgia. Fourth down, well done. Trying to get it to Quincy Burroughs. And let's see if the Hilltoppers punt and try and pin Georgia deep. Green and DeMello Jones amongst the defenders on that back end. Gabe Harris with a big sack. One of the things Kirby said, need to get more sacks, create some turnovers here. Well, got a big sack there and, of course, had the turnover on the opening kickoff as Jackson Smith will punt. Line of scrimmage, the 40. So Kobe White Helton back deep for Georgia. He's standing on the 8. Smith going to try and pin Georgia deep. Takes the snap, standing on his 45. Kicks it high down the right hash. And it's going to bounce for Georgia into the end zone. Well, Stinch, the Dogs got tested. The Dogs bow their neck and come up with a stop.
2: Hunker down, Harry Dog immediately respond. They had a couple back-to-back plays where Western Kentucky's moving the ball, and it's like Coach Smart said, I don't want one bad play to snowball. And right there you saw the defense immediately respond, couple negative yardage plays for this defense, and Tyreek Green was coming over the top on that last pass from Tisdale. If that ball doesn't go out of bounds, pretty easily could have been that first turnover that Georgia was looking for from the defense.
0: All right, ball's going to be on the 20-yard line. First down, 10 yards to go. Georgia with the ball in a 21-0 lead over Western Kentucky. Gunnar Stockton is in the shotgun. That's Nate Frazier standing off to his right. Ball right in the middle of the field between the two hashes. Here comes Frazier coming to his left. Frazier cuts at the 20, cuts it back up around the 25-yard line. A quartet of Hilltoppers there for the stop. It was 2-2 Griffin and Jalen Lewis leading the way. This Georgia offensive line just snarling. 5-yard gain. Second down, 5 to go. Big nose tackle. Machiavelli Malatumo in there at 6'1", 295, and a great name. From the gun, Gunner going to flip it out to the left side. 25, 30, slipping a tackle all the way up to around the 37-yard line. First down for Georgia. Craig Dandridge again. And I want to give one of our Twitter listeners out there credit because he came up with a gem that Coach McGill would be proud of, nicknaming him Craig Dangerous. I like it very much. Craig Dangerous. That comes from Jesse Carver, big Bulldog fan.
2: Dandridge is dangerous. You see him in space. Great block by Lucky. Taylor, another block in front of him. You see the speed from Dandridge.
0: It's on the 38. Second catch for Dandridge. Barbour set off to the right. Single back here for Georgia. Dogs running off the right side. That is a gain of about four on the play. Frazier again. Lewis and Donald amongst the tacklers as the clock is under a minute. 45 seconds to go in the first quarter. The score, Georgia 21, Western Kentucky nothing. Spotted at the 42-and-a-half, 43-yard line.
2: A little rotation up front for the Dogs. Kenny Aboko's right tackle with Gaston moved into the right guard slot.
0: Now Kenny Aboko, one of the two true freshmen, getting significant snaps along with Zakai Helton. And right now, Boko's at number six offensive lineman. That's two true freshmen, two sophomores, and two fifth-year seniors. Phillips alone back. Second down and five. Gunner dropping back. Pressure throws long down the middle of the field. High, a battle for it. Incomplete. London Humphreys and 2-2 Griffin fighting for it. Gunner got popped pretty good on that one.
2: Yeah, late pressure from a Western Kentucky linebacker prohibits Gunner from being able to step into the throw. I think Zakai Helton's lined up at left guard looking to help his left tackle late to recognize that his responsibility, that linebacker came on a pressure, a little bit of a green dog, if you will, did not come initially at the snap, but prevented from Gunner from stepping into the throw.
0: Jordan Donald, who is a Georgia native out of Perry, applying the pressure. Third and five. Here's Gunner, drops, fakes. He's harassed, throws out on the right side, caught. Talon Taylor, 35, out of bounds on the Hilltopper 30.
2: Second play back-to-back where Gunner's throwing under pressure, finds a wide-open Taylor, had a huge cushion between the zones of the secondary. That safety had 7 yards off of Talon, was the closest player.
0: So a big gainer there for the Bulldogs as a line of scrimmage is going to be the 31-yard line. First half presented by Ken Nugent. And Gunner really hanging in the pocket great. Hondo says give him 27 officially on that one. This first half presented by Kearney. Ken Nugent injured in a wreck. There's only one call. That's all. Call Ken.com. One quarter in the books. Dogs 21. Western Kentucky nothing on the Georgia Bulldogs Sports Network.
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0: 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How about Gunner Stockton? 8 out of 10, 146, and 2 TDs. Spreading it out again, Stinch.
2: And under duress, last couple plays, able to find Talon Taylor streaking across the field. But that's the kind of efficiency and ball protection that we've come to know and expect from Gunner. He was able to extend a couple plays, and as Hondo pointed out off air on the one scramble where he kept his eyes downfield, he didn't take undue contact. He wasn't looking for those extra shots and still put the Dogs in a, I think it was a 2nd and 6 situation. So smart, heady play from a player, just exceptional in throwing the ball and also protecting the ball when he's running it.
0: Boko and Gaston on that right side. Helton and Green on the left. Drew Bobo at center. Gunner Stockton, the line's a 31. 1st and 10, Georgia. Gunner fakes for Frazier. Get a throw down the right side behind Humphreys. Incomplete. Timing just a little bit off inside the 15-yard line.
2: Hits the back shoulder of Humphreys. Threw a laser, but just missed the mark. Humphreys tries to contort his body, rotate to make the catch, isn't able to come down with it.
0: I got to love this. Mitchell Smeek says he's listening in the stadium on the Georgia Bulldogs app with no delay. We got this new technology. Great stuff. 2nd and 10 from the 31. Gunner in the gun with Frazier off to his right. Dandridge and Will Taylor, the receivers, to the right. And Gunner slides it off underneath the big gate of Frazier. 15, turning down to the 11 near the 10-yard line. Nifty. I think that was the Wordle today. That was a nifty little play there for the Dogs. Frazier for 20. Sorry, Hondo, spoiler alert.
2: Frazier couldn't start this game, really this season, any better. He's had 4 touchdowns off his first 6 carries and continues to dominate every time he touches the rock. So good cut off the backside block of Zakai Helton. Finds a lane, gets Dogs inside the 10.
0: It's on the 11-yard line here, 1st down and 10. Just great play faking and ball movement. Gunner going to hand this one out around the left side, down across the 5-yard line. A whole bunch of Hilltoppers trying to slow the Dogs down. So Kobe White Helton on the end around. Georgia Red Zone appearance presented by Massey Ferguson. Born to farm, built to perform. Georgia down on the far right side of the field, going left to right towards the east end zone. It's going to be spotted just across the 3. That means it'll be 2nd down and 2 yards to go. Georgia can get a 1st down on the 1.

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1: 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We are early in the second quarter. The score between the hedges. 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
1: 28-0 George. Here's Peyton Woodring set to kick off. 13:28 to go in the second quarter. The deep men Boyd and McGill. Peyton just hammers this one. They're gonna take a knee on this one, and that'll be Boyd. Engineered Solutions of Georgia. Drive summary. 9 plays, 80 yards, 345, 3 yards. Gunner to London. Let's send it down for a Barbasol offensive update with DJ Shockley. Shockley, we all know the key to happiness in life, throwing when you want to, not when you have to.
11: No doubt about it. And I'm all about throwing and even doing that. But one good thing I've noticed is I sit down there and I watch him on the iPad. And we talked about the stuff that Gunner's doing well. He does so many things at the line of scrimmage. What they're talking about on the iPad is all about decisions, making the right decisions, getting the ball in the right spot. And every time it's like, good one. I like that one. Good. So Gunner's making all the right decisions so far early in this game.
1: LeCameron Meadows in at running back, tries the right side and gets about two. Jordan Hall leading the tacklers. 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Second down, 8.5. Dogs on top, 28-0. Tisdale dropping. Here comes pressure. Throws long down the left side. Incomplete, little bumping. That's going to be interference on Georgia. That's going to be on DeMello. That was number 8 covering Musa Berry out of Decula, Georgia, who also wears number 8. So they'll move it ahead. And it'll be a first down here for Western Kentucky.
12: On the defense, number 8. 15-yard penalty from the previous spot. Automatic first down.
13: DeMello didn't have to make the contact. He's running step for step with Barry the entire way. Gets a little handsy, got his left hand high on the back shoulder pads, made it

0: impossible for that ref to keep the flag in his pocket. So if he just stayed in step, which he was there, probably wouldn't have drawn the flag.
1: Hanna Hall, Q Johnson across the Georgia defensive front. One back. They hand it off to the right side. The Dogs jam it up. That's Hanna again as LeCameron Meadows carries. And not much doing there.
0: There's been no space between the tackles. Credit Jordan Hall, Hanna on this play, but whether it was Elijah Griffin or company, so far they have owned the space between the tackles.
1: Second down, 9 yards to go. Ball sitting on the 42-yard line. Tisdale, the quarterback. Meadows, the back, off to his right. I think we're going to have motion here. Let's wait and see. Yes, illegal procedure, so back it up 5 yards. That'll put Western Kentucky further behind the chains.
2: 5-yard penalty. Second down.
1: And that is the right guard, Rhett Larson, just trying to get a head start. 28-0 Dogs, and 95% of our fans wearing white here today. The Dogs in white uniforms, white hats, white jerseys, white pants. Western Kentucky wearing red with the black bottoms. And they've got black helmets. Second down at 14. Ball's on the 38. Western Kentucky on its own side of the field. Tisdale drops, scrambles out of pressure, and dives down at the 40. He had a slight opening, but Stinch, it closed quickly.
0: The speed of these linebackers will limit any quarterback, especially if they're trying to run through the middle. Georgia had dropped into his zone. Tisdale had nowhere to go with the ball, and as soon as he engages to run, Justin Williams immediately closed down in that space.
1: Talk about a guy with some get-off speed. And another flag going to come down as it is third
2: ball
1: down and a dozen.
2: Great on the offense. 5-yard penalty.
1: They'll move this back across the 35. This on the receiver, Musa Berry. And another one of those big freshmen, Valden Sone, out of Malmo, Sweden, via Blue Ridge, Georgia, in the middle of that Georgia defensive interior. Ball's on the 34-yard line. Third down and a long way to go. They got to get to the Georgia 48. Tisdale out of the shotgun. Chris Cole showing blitz. Receiver coming in motion left to right. Tisdale throws a little incomplete underneath screen. And Georgia coming up with the stop there. Just relentless pressure. And the penalties, just a killer there for Western Kentucky, as Stafford was the intended receiver. So Western Kentucky will punt.
0: Heading the wrong way. They tried to set up a little tunnel screen. The ball ends up getting skipped to the receiver. Had no chance at it, but he picked up the ball, and so all the white jerseys that Georgia's wearing decided
2: under
0: to
2: under video review, the ruling on the field was a completion.
1: Oh, they called that a catch?
0: Yeah, well,
1: so that's going to help Georgia move it back, what, another 10 yards or so?
0: The ball skips up. I
1: thought so, too. We'll have to wait on the officials to work this one out. Pruitt Health play under review, brought to you by Pruitt Health, where family makes a stronger, proud partner of the Georgia Bulldogs. Sometimes you just say, no, we'll just take the incompletion there, please.
0: That's
1: please.
0: Western Kentucky, I'm sure, will be grateful, but that ball skips a yard in front of the receiver.
1: That's what I thought.
0: But, you got good eyes.
1: That's why I get these are my Mr. Magoo glasses right here. There, you can't always predict what's next. We all know that. But you can be ready for it in a BMW SUV at BMW. We only make one thing, the ultimate driving machine. 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A proud supporter of the Georgia Bulldogs, BMW says, go Dogs. Well, it's going to be fourth down and a long ways to go either way. So this is what, is it fourth in Montana or fourth in California?
2: After video review, the pass is incomplete.
1: There you go, Stinch.
2: Ball was placed on the 34-yard line. Fourth down.
0: We were all over it.
1: All over it.
0: You could just ask us.
1: Well, I did put in at Kevin Butler and Gary Stokin's Hall of Fame event for the Lions Lighthouse of Georgia. Commissioner Sankey won the Vince Zulli Award. And I said, the job I want is to be the SEC replay reviews official for all Georgia football games. Go ahead and book the Dogs.
0: That's
1: for a big
0: fantastic
1: season.
0: I'll tell you where I put my money.
1: Smith's going to punt it again. Jacoby Whitehelton, the deep man, standing back on the Georgia 26. Good snap. Hangs this one up high. A very good kick. Jacoby retreating. Fields it on the 10. Jacoby Whitehelton up to the 15. Slips a man at the 20 and gets to the 22. Did a good job. A, you make the catch, and then, as our buddy Kevin Butler likes to say, off that 56-yard punt, got it right up the field, Stinch.
0: It was a bomb by Western Kentucky's punter. Jacoby really had to retreat. grateful to get the 12 yards back because ultimately it was going to be deep inside Georgia's own red zone.
1: All right, first half presented by attorney Ken Nugent. Entered in a wreck. Only one call. That's all. Call Ken.com. 28-0 Dogs. Georgia with the ball. 10:48 to go. We are in quarter number two of the Georgia Bulldogs Sports Network.
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1: Back at the Piedmont Healthcare Radio booth, Larry Bunsen broadcast suite. Dogs have the ball. First down, 10 to go. The line of scrimmage, the Georgia 22. Dogs leading Western Kentucky 28-0. Dwight Phillips, the back behind Gunner. Phillips takes it off the left side and opening at the 25, and he's brought down just across the 25. Good tackle by Jalen Lewis. And since shuffling up that line, did my eyes deceive me, or is that two freshmen on the same side?
0: Two freshmen on the right. You got Oboko next to Helton on the left side. Ja Jackson lined up at left tackle, who just made a ginormous hole next to Riddell for Dwight Phillips to run through. Luckily, that safety was able to get on him because Peanut was about to take it.
1: That ball sitting on the 26-yard line. Williams and Lucky, tight ends off to the left. Taylor in motion going left to right. Faking end around. Gunner rolling right, throws underneath, complete up at the 29-30. Loss at Lucky, hit right there. Nice defense. It'll bring up a third down and around 5.
0: That window dressing from Georgia was based on the two plays that Taylor had last week with the end around and that swing pass, trying to honor the defense had to honor it, creating space for Lucky coming back across the formation.
1: Jacob Cosby. Mosley with the stop there. Third down and 5. Well, Gunner Stockton 9 for 9, leading Georgia on touchdown drives so far this season. Third down. Gunner dropping, throwing a slant. A little complete. That's White Helton. He's got a step. He may go. 50, 45, 40, 35, 30 at the 20, 15, 10, 5. Touchdown.
0: Sakobe White Helton can take a slant route and take it to the house. What was supposed to be a conversion on third down turns into a touchdown just because of the afterburners. They ran a little stack formation out to the field. He gave those safeties no shot. Look at the speed from him.
1: 71 yards. The long touchdown, the catch and run, that Georgia touchdown. 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Stockton, the holder, Peyton Woodring. It's good. He's 5 for 5 with 9:22 to go in the second quarter. It's Georgia 35, Western Kentucky nothing. 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Injured in a wreck. There's only one call. 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Still early in the second quarter on the Georgia Bulldogs Sports Network.
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3: 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Three plays, 78 yards, 126. Gunner stocked it to Sakovi White-Helton, 70 yards on the touchdown. 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
4: 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You look at Gunner Stockton's stats and you just marvel. 11 for 14, 223 yards, four touchdowns. Are you serious?
3: 10 for 10 on drives. All right, Hondo says we got to 35 with 10:33 last week, 9:22 here today. And Peyton goes Big Bertha again into the end zone. 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Halftime, Aggie 17, Sun Devils 10. Michigan 10-0 halftime lead over Oklahoma. It is Wake Forest 17, Purdue 10. And that game up in West Lafayette. Oregon 7, Oklahoma State 3 there in the first quarter. Thank you, Chris Schiavone. Thank you, Road Dog. Thank you, Hondo. Thank you, Talik. All right, out of the shotgun, it is Tisdale. Hands it off, coming left. Georgia with a big push, just not a lot there. Maybe a half yard. Coming here to the near side. They get Allen in there. Justin Williams with a tackle. Allen took a couple of series off. Let's see if they might try and just get him going to try and get some continuity offensively.
4: It's going to be tough with the way this defensive line is playing. Oboko Namdi, the brother of Ikenne, is in there at the defensive tackle for that stop.
3: And they're going to run Allen again. Just nothing doing again. Just less than a yard. And the line sitting. We'll wait and see where they spot it. And he actually lost a yard there, so it's going to be third down and 11 from the 24. Clock running 8:38. It's Georgia 35 and Western Kentucky nothing. Tisdale and Allen in the backfield. Stafford, the receiver, in motion right to left. Three receivers split out right. Tisdale, Georgia bringing pressure off the backside, throwing long down the right side, intercepted by Georgia, 45-40, 35-30, 25-20, DeMello Jones, 10-5, dives, and they're going to call him down inside the five.
4: DeMello wanted it. He wanted the touchdown so bad. I wanted it for him. I think all dogs did. They continue. Tisdale, before the snap, recognizes he's got man-to-man coverage. What he doesn't recognize is that man-to-man is DeMello Jones. Doesn't put enough air under the ball. DeMello Jones gets up, makes the interception, turns it around. He was so close to punching at his own ticket into the end zone.
3: Yeah, Humphreys, the intended receiver. There's a late flag coming in here. They might have a celebration on Georgia. Let's see.
5: Unsportsmanlike conduct. Number 8 on the intercepting team. 15-yard penalty. First down, Georgia.
3: So that'll cost the Dogs 15 yards here. But DeMello, this guy was an elite offensive and defensive player at Swainsboro High School. In the state championship game against Prince Avenue, which is out of Athens, they lost, I think it was 42-26. He scored all 26 points. And he had four touchdowns and two-point conversions. I'm checking the replay on this. And he was close to scoring on that.
4: He might have stepped out earlier about the 10-yard line, but his last two or three steps, he makes it.
3: I think he scored. The ball's on the 16. Bulldogs red zone appearance brought to you by Massey Ferguson. Peanut Phillips are back. I think this is going to be a touchdown.
4: There's the challenge.
3: Take a look at 62 or 63 on the return. We'll see. We'll see.
4: I don't think he was down before the line.
3: I don't either.
4: If that's the debate as to whether when DeMello extends the ball, does it cross the line before he goes down? I don't think that's the case.
5: Georgia is challenging the ruling on the field of the runner short of the goal line.
4: My only concern was, did he step out earlier about the 10-yard line? He clears the goal line with the ball.
3: And this play under review brought to you by Pruitt Health, where family makes us stronger. Pruitt Health, the proud partner of the Georgia Bulldogs. Let's pause 10 seconds. 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
3: Maybe on the left elbow, we're seeing from different angles here. And we're taking a look at one. And this extra significant now because of the 15-yard penalty. So the ball's either on the 1 or the 16, or it's a touchdown. They're going to call his elbow down. Yeah, he's just short on the one. 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I'm guessing they're going to call him down short, have it hold up. And Stinch, that's what Dave Johnson and I say about a million times here in Georgia baseball every season. It's close.
4: It was close.
3: All those replays, they tend to be close.
5: After video review, the ruling on the field has been upheld. The runner was down the 1-yard line. Georgia will be charged their first timeout of the half.
3: I still like the challenge here.
4: Absolutely. We're going for it. Fans didn't like it. Of course, they didn't get to see the pylon cam, which pretty clearly showed that forearm scraping across.
3: So DeMello in that state championship game, he had a touchdown, like rushing, receiving, on a return. I mean, the guy, he could play wide receiver just like K.J. Bolden. He's a big-time player. Great job, DeMello Jones. All right, there's another turnover. See if the Dogs can cash in, leading 35-0, 8-12 to go. Bulldogs red zone appearance brought to you by Massey Ferguson. Born to farm, built to perform. Still got Gunner in at quarterback. Empty backfield with Peanut in motion out wide on the left side. Riddell in the slot off to the right. Here's Canyon coming inside, gets a couple of blocks. Hop, skips, there's a flag. He's down to around the 10, and there's another flag. A lot of laundry on the field on this one. And the officials converge. So Georgia might be going backwards again. We shall see. Dogs have a 35-0 lead. 8 minutes, 6 seconds to go. Second quarter, Georgia with the ball, looking once again very crisp here today. And when you play an outmanned opponent, do what Georgia's done these last 2 weeks. Just leave no doubt. Don't give the other guy any hope.
4: It's not about the opponent. I think that's the beauty of watching Georgia these first game and a half is they're playing to Georgia.
5: There are two fouls on the play, both on the defense. Personal foul.
3: Nice.
5: Block below the waist. Number 93 on the defense. That penalty is declined. Personal foul, block below the waist, number 21 on the defense. A penalty is enforced half the distance to the goal, automatic first down.
3: So Wester's block below the waist will be enforced, and we'll wait for him to spot it. Dead on the five, I do believe, first and goal. First down presented by Scana Energy.
4: That first call is not good. It was an unathletic defensive lineman falls down in front of an offensive player, for which he gets called for a penalty. That's insult to injury for him.
3: All right, first and goal on the five. Canyon and Taylor are going to be split out to the left. Riddell and Williams on the right. Phillips, he's the back. Now to the right of Gunner. We're on the right hash. First and goal on the 5-yard line. Gunner going to fake. Going to throw a deep fade. Touchdown! Talon Taylor again. 41-0 Georgia.
4: Where were the questions about does Georgia have receivers that can make plays? Talon Taylor snatches the ball out of the air again for yet another touchdown for Gunner Stock. Couldn't be more efficient than he's been so far this season.
3: You mean 11 for 11 on touchdown drives? Unbelievable. Stinch, just like you say, you can talk to Greeny, Schott, Drew Brees, any of your quarterback. That's hard to do against air.
4: Absolutely. The efficiency at which the offense continues to march up and down this field is remarkable.
3: Well, set down by Gunner. That's still Peyton on, and he is good. He is 6 for 6 at Georgia touchdown. Brought to you by Kaneka Sausage, the official smoked sausage of the Georgia Bulldogs. 7:44 to go in the second quarter. 42-0 Georgia. 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Two plays, 16 yards, 33 seconds. 5-yard TD from Gunner to Taylor. Georgia taking advantage of a short field for the second time today off of a Western Kentucky turnover.
4: That, well, let's give credit to the defense. You're asking for creating turnovers. Shock was talking to Coach Smart before the game. If we need havoc. We need to create turnovers. And DeMello Jones, showing his skills, snatches the ball out of the air, came within a yard of scoring it himself, but yet gave the offense an opportunity to continue to shine.
3: All right. Thank you very much. Hey, our buddy Andy Birch of the voice of the Auburn Tigers is listening to us today. Thank you, Andy. Of course, the Deep South's oldest rivalry, Adrian Boyd, is back deep along with McGill. It is 42-0 Georgia with 7:44 to go. You know us old radio guys, we just go up and down the dial, going game by game. Woodring hangs this one up high. This one's going to be returnable, but it's going to be fair caught over on the far side by Boyd. And when it's time for football, Georgia fans, it's time for rich, creamy Hellman's mayonnaise. So make the call and call for Hellman's, the official mayo of the Georgia Bulldogs. Well, the Dogs spreading it out. Just complete domination all three phases. It literally started stench from Jump Street. Western Kentucky fumbled the opening kickoff. Georgia recovered.
4: You can't give the number two team in the country a gift, and they start off on the wrong foot. Take the kickoff return and fumble it. Give Georgia possession inside their own red zone.
3: All right, Hondo's looking. Georgia's gone deep into the bench. Second and third team out there. Golden opportunities for them. Tisdale drop it. Swing it out wide on the right side at the 20. Wrapped up at the 25. No gain. Maybe a half yard. Meadows on the reception. Dogs come flying in. And let's send it down quickly to DJ Shockley. 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
7: Hey, fellas, one of the things that the defensive guys talked about in the last huddle is watch for all the trick stuff. Watch for the gimmicky plays. Now, when they're down so much, going to be looking for anything cheap. So make sure you keep your eyes in the right spots.
3: Ellis Robinson, and there's a fumble, and it's still bouncing around. There's a loose ball. I think Georgia's got it on the 15-yard line. Georgia's got the football. Tisdale fumbles, and the Dogs all over it. Just a slew of white shirts there. Kamari Brooks, a freshman from North Oconee. And the Dogs force a third turnover here from Western Kentucky. They're going to spot it on the 16-yard line. Holy smokes. And Brooks helped bat it forward. Then he's able to jump on it. Rayshon Dinkins was there. And my goodness, when that ball's loose, those Georgia defenders, holy cow, just like a pack of dogs with a treat sitting out.
4: It was. Kamari Brooks living in the backfield on his opportunities comes away with the turnover.
3: All right, here's Puglisian at quarterback. It's on the 16-yard line. Georgia going to run it off the right side across the 15 down to the 14-yard line. Frazier on the carry. Bulldogs red zone appearance presented by Massey Ferguson. Massey Ferguson, born to farm, built to perform. Remember last week, Georgia's 63 points. It was 9 drives. There were no turnovers. There were no short fields. Well, this is Georgia's third short field. Ryan Puglisi in at quarterback here for the Dogs. He's out of Avon Farms, Connecticut. He's a junior, 6'3", 210 pounds. Got a good arm and a quick release. Call it second down and 8 from the 14. Frazier off to the right. Georgia three receivers left, and they're all three tight ends. Williams, Barbour, and Lucky, a Todd Hartley special. Puglisi swings it out left side. Frazier, all kinds of blocking, getting the 10 down to around the 8-yard line. Getting close to a first down. First time we've seen trips, tight ends left. It was Todd Hartley's birthday earlier this week. That's the Hartley special.
4: There's your present. There's your present, and the fact that you have such talent at in the tight end room, you can swing it out to your running back, and he gets to run behind three great blocking tight ends for Georgia.
3: All right, spot it on the 9, third down, and about 2.5. Single back here for Georgia. Frazier. Dogs run it into round. Landon Roldan cuts inside the 5 and scores. So many weapons, and the Dogs strike again, taking advantage of a short field. It's 48-0.
4: Picture of efficiency, Dantzler. I mean, what can they do? They can do no wrong right now. Well, end around to Rodan, ends up in the end zone, but quite literally, whether it's run game, pass game, Georgia can do it all today.
3: Here's Peyton Woodring trying to make it 7-for-7. Gunner holding. That's something Kevin talked about earlier today, by the way, when he was on with Hondo. As Gunner sets it down, Woodring's kick is good. We had that one botch, but used three different holders last week. So Gunner's continued to hold here and roll Dan. By the way, Gunner is so good with the faking with his hands. It's got to keep the defense on its heels some.
4: You get another playmaker every time he touches the ball, even if it's just kicking an extra point or a field goal. But that jet sweep by Roldan is really keyed off by the blocking out front by Elias Williams. I think that's what defines why this offense has been so successful, is the selflessness across the board. Not only has the big boys up front and across the offensive line blocked so well, but they're blocking well for each other, tight ends, wide receivers included. It's been a team effort, and the dominance that's been displayed by Georgia on all aspects, really.
3: Another Georgia touchdown brought to you by Kaneka Sausage, the official smoked sausage of the Georgia Bulldogs. Georgia scoring drive, 3 plays, 16 yards. Last one was 2 plays, 16 yards. Roldan with the TD, brought to you by Engineered Solutions of Georgia. Another touchback on a boomer there from Peyton Woodring. And how about a little North Oconee, nearby local prep powerhouse, coming up with the turnover and then the touch with Brooks and Roldan.
4: Brooks and Roldan, those are names familiar and to Oconee County folk. And you know, Kamari Brooks been here, what, a couple months? Has just early opportunities, comes away with that big turnover.
3: By the way, he was a great basketball player in high school, too. I like it when the big guys are good hoops players or wrestlers. They've got the flexibility. I believe we might have Brock Glenn in at quarterback now, and he's going to keep it off the right side and get up to near the 30-yard line. Yes, indeed. And Brock Glenn, this day and age, as the world turns to college football, he was Florida State's starting quarterback in the Orange Bowl when Georgia won 63-3. To cap off that great 2023 season. And now here he is at Western Kentucky, out of the gun, going to keep it coming left. He gets cut off and dropped down around the 31 or 32. So it'll be third down and about 3. And
4: looked like Glenn was trying to drop a shoulder on Q Johnson.
3: Yeah, that just didn't work.
4: I don't know if that's a great idea.
3: Now Q, little nicked up last week, playing very well here today. So third down, call it 3 from the 32, just over 5 to play, quarter number 2. 49-0 Georgia. Glenn the quarterback with one back. Glenn going to hand it off. They try the right side and get the first down across the 35 and then some. Good job running the football there. That's going to be A.J. Allen, their back, who, again, is very good. Had 102 yards last week. Jamarley Riddle coming in to make the tackle. Physical player, had 6 picks at East Carolina. Ball's on the 38-yard line. First and 10. 4 minutes, 39 seconds to go. Western Kentucky with the ball, getting late in this second quarter. 49-0 Georgia. Glenn rolling to his right. Give it. He flips it out to Allen. He dropped it. That had a chance to be their best play of the day, but Allen couldn't hang on.
4: He had a step. He was out in front of the scraping linebackers who were trying to close the space, but wasn't able to bring the ball in, thankfully for the Dogs, because I think he easily could have turned it upfield for some extra yardage.
3: It's on the 38. Dogs just shuffling bodies in and out, especially along that defensive line. Glenn, man in motion. They run a little jet sweep to the near left side, and about 3 or 4 maybe as the Dogs just absolutely eat it up. It was Stafford coming around this way.
4: You have to think with Glenn's emergence on this series that Tisdale probably a little dinged up on that turnover with the fumbled exchange. I think he took a shot when Kamari Brooks came up with the fumble.
3: Dogs go wide out on the left side. Now move Sone up over the center. It's third down, 9 to go from the 39. Glenn, the quarterback, out of the shotgun. 49-0 Georgia, under 4 to play in the half. Glenn rolling to his right. Little bit of space. Wants to duck and run. Dogs just converge too quickly. Great speed from Chris Cole. That was changing to Kobe Dean against Michigan in the Orange Bowl, the way he was able to close that one out.
4: Let me tell you, speedy linebackers and Georgia uniforms go together like peanut butter and jelly, buddy. They are smooth. And you just see Chris Cole, his closing speed right there. There was no space. Glenn thought he had some room to run. Chris Cole ate it up.
3: Yeah, after that hesitation, he thought he might get close to the sticks. He only got 2 yards on the play. It's on the 41. It's starting to drizzle again. Smith will punt again. Sakobe White-Hilton standing back on the 21. Hits a good high punt. This is going to be a fair catch. Catch it, catch it. He does somewhere between the 8 and 9 yard line. It'll be Georgia ball with 3 minutes and 9 seconds to go in the half, leading Western Kentucky 49-0. Georgia Bulldogs football radio network brought to you by Georgia Power. 52 on the punt. Smith doing a good job. Western Kentucky had the one drive, and Georgia came up with the fourth down stop. Now the Dogs will have it on the 9 yard line, first and 10. Puglisi, the quarterback, and in for the Bulldogs, Jeremy Bell at a wide receiver.
4: CJ Wiley's out there.
3: Good catch. And the back is Bo Walker out of Raven County. And Riddell, the tight end, off to the right side. And Bo Walker's going to take the carry across the 10, get hit right away, keeps churning forward, gets to about the 13. I'll tell you, Bo Walker's got some Dejon Edwards to me, who's a very good back who turned into an excellent back. He's always moving forward.
4: I think that's a great comparison. He probably doesn't fit the mold prototypically. He's a little bit shorter, but the way he turns over, that his foot speed and his grind to carry defenders for those extra yards, certainly reminiscent Dejon Edwards.
3: All right, ball's on the 13, gain of 4 there. Malachi Tolliver in at center. Hondo and Chris keeping an eye on everything. Here's Walker off the left side, cuts at the 15, down to the 19. I think the ball might have come out. We're going to have to wait and see. Western Kentucky saying they've got it. There's flags down as well. We're just going to have to let the officials sort this out. Now, Georgia still has the ball. Western Kentucky jumping like they had it. Elias Williams
5: holding,
3: jumping up on
5: number 51 on the offense. 10-yard penalty from the previous spot. Replay, second down.
3: So we'll do second down again, and they'll move it back half the distance. Big thing there, not turning it over. That's one of those things, too, bringing in some subs, a wet ball, a new center. There's some different adversities to deal with.
4: There you go. Western Kentucky moves up front as well, so you have to recognize they're not going to just stand in front of you. But now with a little drizzle, any of the ball carriers need to know you have to put a premium on protecting that football.
3: Ball's on the 7 yard line now. Georgia has to get to the 19. So it's second down and 12. Dogs leading Western Kentucky 49-0. Tyler J. Wibbs, who had a great catch in. He's out on the left side. Made a great grab last week. Walker again off the left side at the 10. Walker at the 15. And another flag coming down.
4: Yeah, Georgia offense is turning the wrong direction on this series. And it's similar to last game where they had that stretch of fumbles and miscues. Fumbles.
5: Personal foul, face mask on the offense, number 63. Penalty is half the distance to the goal. Replay, second down.
3: The rare offensive face mask.
4: Well, it's just gotten a little sloppy on this series. Hands got high on a little combo block. It was Glover's working his way up to the linebacker, and as he's handing the defensive tackle off to the Malachi Tolliver, the center, got his hands up into his face mask.
3: 2 minute timeout. This first half presented by attorney Ken Nugent. Injured, you know who to call. There's only one call. Callken.com. Second and 14 from the 5. 2 minutes to go. Half number 1. Second ranked Georgia 49. 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
3: 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Dogs leading 49-0. 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Loans for land and farm. Three possessions, three TDs. Here's number four. It's second down and 14. Walker off the right side. Nothing there, maybe one. And this is, it's raining harder than it has, but also there's some sun shining through. There's got to be back behind us. So a bit of a bizarre weather stretch here. Five touchdowns from Gunnar Stockton, tying the school record last done. Stetson Bennett, remember, he did it all in the first half as well against UAB back in 21. Will Taylor out on the left side. Tyler Williams out on the left side. Third down and 13 from the six. Puglisi dropping out of the gut. He wants to run. Puglisi to his left, to his right. 15. Oh. He fumbles the ball. It's bounding and bounding. And Western Kentucky has got it on the 15-yard line. Ball security.
4: Has to be a premium. Has to be a priority. Puglisi making a nice run. Western Kentucky puts their helmet right on the ball. It goes 15 yards up into the air. He's trying to get a block from Bo Walker, but ultimately you have to protect the ball. Big turnover by Puglisi gives Western Kentucky great field position. Best field position of the day for them.
3: All right. They will be at Georgia's first turnover on the 15 and a half. Stay tuned for the Knox Pest Control halftime report. Knox them out. 12 scan energy first downs for Georgia today. Here we go. Out of the shotgun, Brock Glenn is the quarterback. Four-man front, Dogs looking for the stop. Glenn, QB draw, he's got room. 10, 5, touchdown. First touchdown allowed by Georgia this year. Well, penalties and a turnover, and Western Kentucky capitalizes somewhat similar to what we saw middle second quarter last week.
4: Yeah, you saw a stretch of plays that transcended a position group, so it wasn't just offense. We started with a drop pass, then a couple penalties, and then a fumbled snap, and then a more penalties last game. And now we've seen penalties, a turnover, and then a quick, easy score for Western Kentucky, where they haven't been able to move the ball at all efficiently. And yet the parting of the Red Sea, and Glenn's able to find the end zone.
3: This will be Michael Smith in for the PAT. Good hold. The kick hits the upright on the left side. So Georgia's trying to run it back, but that ball is dead as the fans got excited for just a moment. So it's 49-6 with a minute 14. And by the way, that was the first string defense that was in there for Georgia, at least most of them. That was a great play call there. And first touchdown allowed by Georgia. So first turnover leads to the first touchdown. Cinch, I can picture that's going to be one of those Kirby classic teachable moments.
4: Yes, and you have those even when you're successful and you're being able to move the ball, and you look at it on both sides of the ball, and you can do better. And I see that it's 49-6 and the game is easily within hand. But whether it's Tennessee State or Western Kentucky today, there's always going to be something that you can improve on.
3: All right, Georgia will get the ball back at minute 14, and the Dogs will have the ball to start the second half. A chance to get a two for none here. Now, and obviously, when things turn starting next week, things like that are hypercritical as Michael Smith will kick off. He's the place kicker. Jackson Smith is the punter, the deep man for Georgia. That is Green on the near side. It's Kobe White-Hilton on the far side, standing on the left hash. Here's Smith set to kick it off. It's Georgia 49, Western Kentucky 6. Hangs this one up high. This is going to be the freshman bringing it back on the 10, at the 15, at the 20, coming wide left, and he's brought down right there around the 20, 21-yard line. So Georgia will have it. Tyreek Green, talented freshman. Dogs will be between the 20 and the 21-yard line. First down, 10 to go. All three timeouts. Chance to work on some two-minute offense here for Georgia. And it'll be Puglisi coming back in at QB. 49-6. Ethan Barbour with a touchdown today coming in. Dogs, two receivers out wide to the left. Ryan Mosley, a freshman in. Dogs running a man in motion. Puglisi hands it to Walker. Nothing there. No gain on the play. And the clock running under a minute to go. Two timeouts left for Western Kentucky. It looks like both teams would be happy just to get this to the locker room. Going to spot it across the 20, second down and 10, halfway between the 20 and the 21-yard line. Georgia just letting the clock run here, 42 and 20 on the clocks. Ogboko, the right tackle. Helton, the right guard. Mosley on the near side. Williams, a receiver out wide left. Bell also out wide left. Here's Walker coming right. 2, 3, 5, 6 yards for Walker, spinning and running hard. And that might be the last play as Justin Brown makes the tackle. It looks like the Dogs are just going to jog off here. 14 seconds to go. Now we do not have a whistle. Thought we did for just a second. 7 seconds to go in the half. And that is going to take us to intermission with the Bulldogs of Georgia, ranked number 2 in the land, leading Western Kentucky 49-6. And DJ will chat with Bulldogs head coach Kirby Smart here in just a second. And the Bulldogs, a dominating first half, but again, that turnover, first turnover of the year, leading to the first touchdown allowed of the year. But Gunnar Stockton get the Dogs off to a great start. After the special teams comes up with a turnover, Western Kentucky fumbles the opening kickoff. Georgia cashes in, and the Dogs just explosive on the offensive side of the football here today. And DJ will chat with Coach Smart here, brought to you by Zaxby's. And let's send it down to Shock. Take it away, Shock.
7: Coach, you had over 6 yards rushing in that first half average. What do you want to see more out of this offense?
13: Well, I want to see when the other guys get in, they play that same standard. And I didn't see that all the way through. You know, we didn't have guys playing to the level that I expected to when some of the backups came in. But did some good things early.
7: What's some of the teachable moments from those last couple drives on both sides of the ball where things didn't go the way you thought they should?
13: Well, you got to play in the elements, right? People are going to run the ball. Quarterback draws, good call by them. They split us, and then we're turning the ball over there, and we can't do that.
7: All right, Coach, appreciate it. JD.
3: All right, thank you very much. Shock halftime interview brought to you by Zaxby's. Who's got the sauce? Dogs 49, Western Kentucky 6. Halftime as the Redcoats are coming out on the field between the hedges on the Georgia Bulldogs Sports Network.
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20: 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Hi, everybody. Your old buddy Hondo with John Stinchcomb and DJ Shockley. Georgia rolling over Western Kentucky 49-6 here. We've had two 16-yard drives, one 18-yard drive, couple of long drives, couple of medium drives. When you score 49 points, you kind of start in your drives from all over the field there, Stinch.
4: Total mixed bag in the way that you want it. You want to be able to hit the explosives. Georgia was able to do that. You want to be able to grind. Georgia was able to do that too. So whether it was through the air, on the ground, between the tackles, on the edges, the quick passes, the long game, Georgia was able to do, with the exception of the last 2 minutes, flawless execution offensively for the first 28 minutes of football.
20: Shock, I'm looking at 49 points, and then, you know, we talked about the last 3-4 minutes of the first half not being so great. We're not going to point out deficiencies when we're leading 49-6. What was your favorite part of the first half, DJ?
7: I think the biggest thing for me is the amount of guys trying to do more with less. You're talking about throwing a little screen, little bubbles, or handing it off to anybody, and they're making more out of it than what it is. So I love the yak. I love the yards after contact, yards after catch. Guys are straining to get more, straining to try to get in the end zone. And guys are mad when they get tackled. They're mad when they have to don't make that first guy miss. So that's what you love. You see the Stitch just mentioned the explosiveness out of all these guys. But I love that. Then defensively, taking the football away, being more aggressive, forcing turnovers. Those are the things that win ball games. I don't care who you're playing against.
4: Isn't it funny to see the competitive nature of these players? I mean, I love it. You got Nate Frazier, first six carries, he scores 4 touchdowns. And Chauncey Bowens is like, hold up now, I'm a great player too. So he gets the swing route, makes a guy, you know, fights through a tackle and leaps another guy to make it in the end zone. And I think that's the competitive nature that Shock's pointing out, that these guys, the yak yards, yards after catch, yards after contact, both of those categories have been exceptional this early on, that last week and today, in the fact that nobody wants to go down. They don't want to give up their turn with the ball.
20: Well, the all-white uniforms certainly haven't jinxed us today. With Georgia leading 49-6, thank you, John. Thank you, Shock. You guys go get a refreshment here at the half. Listen to all things college sports, including live games and talk, on Sirius XM College Sports Radio, Channel 84, and streaming on the Sirius XM app. Our second-ranked dogs are rolling. We'll check on other scores from around the nation. You've got Texas A&M in a dogfight with Arizona State. Michigan is hosting 10th-ranked Oklahoma in Ann Arbor. How much time is left in that game is up for debate, from what I understand. All right, the Knox Halftime Report, sponsored by Knox Pest Control. You've heard that Knox knocks them out. Well, that's because it's true. Just like the dogs on the field, the Knox experts respond with speed with pest, termite, mosquito, wildlife, and bed bug control. To learn more about how Knox knocks them out, head over to KnoxPest.com. Back with more Modelo Scoreboard next on the Bulldog Sports Network.
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3: 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That's Whitehelm. He's got a step. He may go 50, 45, 40, 35, 30, at the 20, 15, 10, 5, touchdown.
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1: By weather, Virginia Tech leads Old Dominion 37-6. They're in the third. Wake Forest on top of Purdue early fourth quarter, 23-13. Deeks leading that one. Elsewhere, later tonight, number 3, Notre Dame hosts Rice. Actually, that's at 3:30. Also at 3:30, number 12, Alabama at Kentucky. Coming up at 5 o'clock today, 5:30, Florida's at home in the swamp against the Campbell Camels. Then at 7, number 18, Tennessee travels to Atlanta to take on Georgia Tech at historic Grant Field. Meanwhile, South Carolina home in Columbia at 7 o'clock against Towson. And then the big game tonight at 7:30, number 1 Ohio State at number 4 Texas. Also at 7:30, 8th-ranked LSU home against Louisiana Tech. You got number 9 Ole Miss hosting Charlotte at 7:45. Also at 7:45 in the conference, Auburn entertains Southern Miss. Next week's opponent for Georgia, Arkansas at number 20 Utah. They will kick at 10:15. This is the Knox Pest Control Halftime Report. You've heard that Knox knocks them out. Well, that's because it's true. Just like the dogs on the field, the Knox experts respond with speed with pest, termite, mosquito, wildlife, and bed bug control. To learn more about how Knox knocks them out, head over to KnoxPest.com. Georgia leading it here at halftime, 49-6 in Athens, all white uniforms, no jinx on that. Back with stats from the first half following this, Bulldog Sports Network.
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3: 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I'm an outsider, but I have worked with and tangled with politicians in both parties. I'm Rick Jackson. I've got this.
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1: The Knox Pest Control Halftime Report continues from the Classic City. Georgia in all-white uniforms today. You know what? 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The other team's in red. 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

0: All right, Georgia on top 49-6. Gunner Stockton, 5 touchdown passes in the first half. 13 of 16 for 234 yards, including a long of 70 on a strike to Sakovi White Helton, who just cut across the middle on a slant and turned it into the long gainer. Nate Frazier, the leading rusher for Georgia, he has 55 yards on just 6 carries, 1 touchdown. John Stinchcomb pointed out to me after Nate's touchdown that on his first 6 carries of the season, he had scored 4 TDs, which is fairly ridiculous, isn't it? Total yardage, Georgia with 343 on the half. We're averaging exactly 10 yards per play. Meanwhile, Western Kentucky has 63 yards of total offense. Georgia has forced 3 turnovers in the game, 1 on the opening kickoff, 1 on a fumble recovery by Kamari Brooks late in the second quarter, and 1 on an interception by DeMello Jones, which he returned to the 1, and it was a heck of a return, but couldn't quite punch it in, but Georgia did end up scoring. Receiving-wise, Craig Dandridge, 2 catches for 56 yards. He's the receptions leader yardage-wise. All right, we'll come back with second half action. Jeff Dantzler, John Stinchcomb, DJ Shockley, waiting to bring it to you, 49-6. That's the Dogs on top, and the Bulldogs Knox Pest Control. Halftime report is finished on the Bulldogs Sports Network.
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7: Welcome back. Between the Hedges, Western Kentucky about to kick it off. Let's quickly go down to DJ Shockley, brought to you by attorney Ken Nugent.
8: Hey, fellas, the word coming out of halftime was talking about he had a challenge to the entire team. He said challenge is I want to see which guys are going to honor the guys that are playing. And he mentioned how they finished that second half. That was not who they are. You got to play to the standard regardless of who's out there. Adapt to the weather, adapt to the changes, and go play ball. We're going to keep everything online and go play.
7: Here's Green bringing back the kickoff, and he's wrapped up right around the 15, 16-yard line. There's a flag down. Let's see maybe if that's a face mask. Back in the Piedmont Healthcare Radio booth, Larry Munson broadcast suite. It is Georgia 49.
9: There is no foul for a face mask on the play. First down.
7: Well, I guess there wasn't a face mask there. Just go ahead and scratch that one off there. And the Dogs will have it. And it's going to be on the 16-yard line. And let's see. It's going to be Puglisi coming back in at quarterback. Georgia scored the first 49 points. Now here, since the 40s, or post-World War II, the 49 points and a half equaling a Georgia record. You go back to Locust Grove and the like. Georgia scored over 100 a couple times, so obviously had to get more than 49 in one of those. See Stinch had some of that A-plus math. Here's Puglisi. Going to drop it off underneath. Caught by Elias Williams. 20, 25. The big man from Kingsland, Georgia, down to the 30. First down, Georgia.
10: Georgia slides. Elias Williams starts off on the left side of the line. As soon as the ball snap, he comes underneath. Western Kentucky brings pressure off the corner. Puglisi throws to Elias right behind where that defender left. Lots of green grass in front of Elias.
7: All right, spotted up to the 30, a gain of 14. Scan Energy first down. Jalen Wester with the tackle. And you know, when you're trying to tackle Elias, you better go low. Puglisi out of the shotgun. First and 10 for Georgia. Faking, looking, time. Swings it out on the right side. Bobbled incomplete. Not much there for Georgia trying to get it to Tyler J. Williams. It was well defended on the play.
10: Looked like Georgia was trying to take a shot deep down the field. Jeremy Bell was running. Safety stayed over top. Puglisi tries to check the ball down, throws a hot rocket to Tyler Williams. I mean, he tried to smoke him with it. Probably could take a little mustard off that one.
7: Second down and 10 here for the Dogs. Line of scrimmage at Georgia 30-yard line, leading Western Kentucky 49-6, 14-13 to go, quarter number three. Georgia in the all-whites here today between the hedges. A lot of the crowd has left. Georgia, Puglisi going to keep around the 35, the 40. Puglisi open field, 40, 35, 30, 25, 20, 15, 10, 5, touchdown. 70 yards, Ryan Puglisi with the fake and the dash to pay dirt.
10: Fantastic play fake to Bo Walker. The whole stadium thought he'd handed the ball off, and all of a sudden you look. Safeties had parted. They were trying to come down, stop the run. Puglisi had pulled it, and then it became a foot race. Outruns the far safety. Puglisi does the rest. Coming, that's a great answer for him. He had that fumble on his last series when he carried the ball. He said, I can do better.
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7: 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Ryan Puglisi, a 70-yard touchdown run. 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Three plays, 84 yards, 52 seconds. Ryan Puglisi runs for 70. We've had a 71-yarder to Sokovi, a 70-yard run here for Puglisi. Long drives, touchdowns off of short fields, and touchdowns off of big plays, Stinch.
10: Full scope, great explosives through the air, on the ground. It's all been at the disposal of the Dogs tonight.
7: Peyton Woodring hammers this one out of the end zone on the fly. Hondo pulling through the record books there. He's now tied Jack Podlesny for fifth all-time in scoring at Georgia with those eight extra points today. Hey, a point per day, 365. I love it. Way to go, Peyton. And Jack Pod was a great one. Peyton, one of the greatest we've ever had. And it'll be Western Kentucky ball. That's going to be Glenn back in at quarterback. And Glenn, who started the Orange Bowl against Georgia to cap off the 2023 season. That was a 63-3 Georgia win. Same scores last week when Georgia won by 60, and today Georgia leads by 50. Glenn has a Western Kentucky touchdown. He fakes to Allen and keeps it and runs up the middle across the 30 to around the 31-yard line. A gain of 5.5 on that one. And Jamarly Riddle coming up to make his second tackle. J.J.A. in across the front, Elijah Griffin. Nugs. And a dime package, four wide, two to the right, two to the left. Glenn out of the shotgun. Glenn going to keep this one around the right side. Dogs defend it well. He tries to throw it incomplete at the last second. And I don't know how there wasn't an ineligible man downfield, but it'll now be third down and 4.5.
10: Looking for the same thing. It was a quarterback keep the whole way. Glenn recognizes he's about to get blasted by an upcoming hot in safety heading straight for him, so he just dumps it off to the wide receiver. There's six offensive linemen down the field.
7: Blake Stewart playing that one very nicely. Tight end in motion, CJ Azurum. Here's Glenn rolling out to his right, being chased again by Elijah Griffin, being chased and hit and nearly intercepted, tipped around. We'll wait on the call. A Western Kentucky receiver caught the ball off a tip, Jonathan Stafford, and they're going to call that complete up to the 39-yard line. Just a break there, a chance for Georgia maybe to have the interception. Tip drill goes Western Kentucky's way, and a first down. Nicely done by Stafford there.
10: Braylon Connolly was waiting for the ball. He thought he was about to have himself an interception. It wasn't for Stafford to reaching out and basically playing the role of the defender.
15: Come out.
10: Intercepting the ball back from Connolly to make that catch.
7: And nicely done. Western Kentucky will call a timeout with 12:49 to go. We are in the third quarter. And this second half brought to you by First Franklin Financial, serving our neighbors since 1941. Georgia won the Orange Bowl that year. We'll pause. With the Dogs on top, 56-6 over Western Kentucky on the Georgia Bulldogs Sports Network.
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7: All right, Western Kentucky have the completion. Stinch is on television right now, folks. The brothers Stinch going, both working the game here today. Proud of both of those Georgia legends. Brock Glenn is the quarterback. And he'll keep again going left. Squirts through at the 45, is stood up right there. Another good gainer. So Glenn on the quarterback run. Giving Western Kentucky a bit of consistency here offensively. Gain of 6.
10: Would you like to be on the receiving end of a 63-3 thumping in the Orange Bowl and now 56-6 for Glenn? Two different teams.
7: Yes, indeed. Glenn, second and 4, throws it out incomplete right through the hands of Allen. He would have had a first down around midfield. The second ball Allen couldn't hold on to. It'll bring up third down and 4 yards to go. Jonte Gilbert amongst the defenders out there for Georgia.
10: Jonte Gilbert's got a club on his hand, similar to Drew Bobo's. Drew Bobo's is black. His is white, but both are oversized. Looks like they have a mallet for one of their hands.
7: You got Terrell Foster in it, middle linebacker. Here's Glenn dropping back. Georgia bringing pressure. That is complete over the middle. Close to a first down. We'll have to check the spot. Humphreys with the catch. Riddle with the stop. And I think he's going to be just short. He is. Great tackle. Yeah, they're going to spot it at the 47 and a half. And he's got to get to the 40. Yeah, I thought they might go for this.
10: They're short. Shallow cross by Western Kentucky, and Jamarly Riddle comes up and makes the tackle before he's able to turn up field.
7: Dandridge, the returner. Smith, the punter. Jackson Smith has had a busy afternoon. Takes the snap. Hits it away. Good high punt. Dandridge going to let this one go, and it bounces sideways for Western. Now backwards, it's going to be down around the 5-yard line. Nicely done by the punter, Jackson Smith, and Georgia will take possession. Dogs will have it on the 6, first down and 10, 47 on the punt. And Puglisi will come back out at quarterback. Bulldog fans, hear the voices of the Bulldogs live at Sanford Stadium with no delay. Listen on the Georgia Bulldogs mobile app and on GeorgiaDogs.com, brought to you by Georgia Athletics and the Sports Pub Network. Let's go down to DJ Shockley. Shock brought to you by Ken Nugent.
22: Hey, fellas, after that big run from our man Pug, a lot of friendly ribbing over here on the sideline. Everybody asking him, they want to see the GPS after he runs. But even the ref came over and said, you were a little slow there, my brother. A little laugh, but he was in good spirits. He was excited. Of course, all his teammates were coming over, defense, offense, all excited for our man Pug going 70.
7: Love it. Shock. Good run there by Bo Walker off the left side. Give him about 2.5 there. Tolliver is the center. Boko at left tackle. Dogs down the far side of the field. That might be Harrison in at left guard. Puglisi gonna fake, drop back. He wants to throw over the middle off the hands of Bo Walker. Nearly intercepted.
10: He had all the time in the world. That was another fastball to Bo Walker underneath. Maybe a little touch is needed. But I'll say this, Shock. I don't know how many times you run a 70-yard dash. That's a big ask for anyone, especially a quarterback. And he didn't have to be the fastest on the field. He just had to outrun the far safety, and he was able to do it.
7: It was just such a great fake there. He had himself all kinds of open real estate. Third down, 7.5. Ball sitting just past the Georgia 8. We're down on the far end of the field going right to left. Georgia and all white. The play clock's about to expire, and the Dogs will call a timeout here. So a timeout taken here by the Dogs with 10:41 to go in the third quarter. And Georgia's gone deep into the depth chart. All right, Bulldog fans, Georgia football brought to you in part by Modelo, the official import beer. 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Please drink responsibly. Been overcast and cloudy all day. We've had some steady rain. We've had some heavy rains. It's not raining right now. Chris Schiavone's telephone is telling us it might start raining again later. My first ever game I attended between the hedges was played in the rain all day, and Kevin Butler kicked the game-winning field goal. A left-handed quarterback from Brigham Young threw 6 interceptions that day, and Georgia won 17-14. Steve Young, what a day that was.
10: Man.
7: What a day it was.
10: Legend.
7: 10-10, Oklahoma and Michigan. Thank you, Hondo. They're midway through the fourth. All right, here we go. Third down, 8 to go. Puglisi out of the shotgun. Puglisi. Pressured, throws over the middle, incomplete. Good coverage here by Western Kentucky. That was Lewis on the coverage. He's had a good game. And just not a lot of space there for the Dogs. Tyler J. Williams was the intended receiver. Andrew Miller will come on to punt for the first time today.
10: Puglisi did a great job of moving in the quarterback in the pocket as a quarterback. He made one guy miss and still was able to get the ball away before a second defender got a pretty good little shot on him. So thankfully was able to move in that pocket, get the ball away.
7: And here's Miller. Boyd is the deep man. Miller takes the snap, kicks it, spiraling. It's going to bounce short, and it picked up by a short man here for Western Kentucky, bouncing out on their own 46-yard line. That was Jacob Mosley on a funny-looking play. And heads-up play, but that's one of those. If you are going to field that off the hop as a short man, you better catch it.
10: Yeah, that's exactly. You can't be wrong in that scenario. You better get it right.
7: So Western's going to have it. First and 10 out near midfield.
10: It looked like it bounced off the face mask of another one of the Western Kentucky punt return team, and pretty heads-up play to even field the ball running out of bounds.
7: Might have been Braxton Myers there. Going to spot this on the 47-yard line. Glenn back in at quarterback. Glenn going to hand it off right side. Not much there. Stuffed by Georgia. They go back to A.J. Allen. Some raindrops are starting to fall again. But when you get a big lead like this, it's great to get to play everybody. It says you don't want to lose any of the positive momentum you've created.
10: Coach Smart talked about it at halftime. There is a standard that's been set, and he doesn't expect any drop-off. You're on this field. The expectation is you're going to play at a high level.
7: And here's Allen again right up to midfield. So that'll bring up third down and 6.5. J.J. Hanna out of Berlin, Germany, and Santa Margarita, California. He's from that same pipeline as Valden Sone. These two kids from Europe, they're good-looking young defensive linemen, and Hanna and Sone, new pipeline.
10: Built different from one another, but both have had their moments last week and today.
7: They're going to spot this one just across the 50. Call it third down and 6. Glenn in the shotgun with Allen off to his right. Starting to rain again pretty good. Western in red. Glenn takes a snap. Here comes pressure. Throws over the middle. Incomplete. Well covered by the Dogs. Trying to get it to Quincy Burroughs out of Jacksonville. The Dogs just rolling those defensive backs in and out. Freshman Blake Stewart is playing well. And Dandridge will be the deep man. We just saw something funny happen on a Georgia punt. So be heads up. And here again is Jackson Smith. They spread it out. Three protectors in front of Smith. takes the snap. Good punt up high. Dandridge is going to fair catch this one back up the 10-yard line. Make sure you catch it. He did.
10: Well, he caught it, and then the gunner for Western Kentucky wrapped him up. So I don't know how there's not a flag on the field.
7: It was maybe a nice just little hug.
10: It was, maybe an embrace, a warm embrace.
7: Nice play. 40 yards out of the punt. 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
7: '56 Georgia. Well, a ball fielded off the face mask on a hop by the up back. Georgia gets a stop, and then the Dogs fair catch. Craig Dandridge got a hug, no penalty. Ryan Montgomery in at quarterback now for Georgia. Just an exchange of funny looking punt plays there. Piedmont Healthcare Radio Booth, Larry Bunsen broadcast suite. Dogs with Ryan Montgomery in at quarterback now for Georgia. He's working out of the shotgun. Line of scrimmage to 10, 90 yards away. Toss sweep coming out left across the 10 to the 15-yard line. Dogs running it hard. That is Nick Peel, true freshman. He and Jay Lamar, both freshmen, raining really good right now. That is Jalen Wester making the tackle. See some fans sitting in the upper deck up on the top row across the way. They're going to spot this on the 14, give him four. 8:38 to go. Montgomery will come up under center. And that is still Peel as a lone back. Bunch formation, three receivers off to the right. Peel going to run it up the middle, 19-yard line maybe, close to the first. It'll bring up third down.
10: Nice lane in the middle of the offensive line. You got Uini in there at right guard. Couple different faces up front, but this is certainly an opportunity for this Georgia offense to be able to lean on the run with the rain coming in like it has.
7: Cortez Smith now playing center. Marcus Harrison in for Georgia. Third down and one from the 19. Menace with the tackle. Protect that football here, Dogs, as they shift on the defensive front. Four-man line for Western Kentucky. Single back for the Dogs. Receiver coming in motion right to left. Ryan Montgomery in his second year in the program up under center. Hands off, dog, try the left side, no blocking. Peel slips a tackle, picked up the first down, 25-26. Heck of a run by the freshman, Nick Peel.
10: Give Peel credit on that run. There was an unblocked defender. Defensive tackle slipped between the guard and tackle on the left side of this offensive line. Met Peel 2 yards behind the line of scrimmage. Peel was able to fight through that tackle, turn it into a nice gain.
7: Caleb McMichael with the stop. Scana Energy first down presented by Scana Energy. Now we got a stoppage. It is really raining right now. We got an injured player down now for Western Kentucky over in front of the Georgia bench. That is McMichael who made the tackle, I do believe. There's that 2-2 Griffin. I think that might be Griffin. Chris Schiavone's got the binoculars out. Yeah, that's Griffin. Right on cue, the camera went to him. And he looks like he's okay, just hobbling off. And it is really raining now. Making me think of UCLA at 83 and BYU in 82. The Governor's Office of Highway Safety, the penalty for getting a DUI can cost you up to $10,000. That's why the Governor's Office of Highway Safety says drive sober so you won't get pulled over. And we got some dog students. They're going tarps off over there, baby.
10: Pop the tops.
7: Pop the tops. I love it. Waving those shirts. They're sitting up. Oh, gosh, what the condo? Can you read those sections over there? What's that, about 308, 309 over there? 309, 310. That's awesome. Line of scrimmage, a 26-yard line, and down here in the end zone over to our left. Just loving a Georgia football Saturday. Ain't nothing like it. Adam Gillespie shirts off as well. The road dog is tarps off.
10: Man.
7: This is the highlight
10: good
7: of the
10: living
7: season between the hedges. This is absolutely awesome. First and 10 for the Dogs. Hey, when you're winning by 50, you love it. Here's Peel coming right, bouncing out right side at the 30, drugged down around the 31-yard line. Hey, 9 straight years in the top 10, couple of national titles, 2 straight SEC championships. Got to enjoy a day like this.
10: Let me tell you, I'm a little off my game. Seeing the road dog popping his top, swinging around like a helicopter.
7: Ooh. I love it. 56-6 Georgia. It'll be second down at 5.5 or 6. Montgomery is the quarterback. Jay Lamar in at tailback. That's beautiful, Adam. I love that, man. Montgomery and Lamar in the backfield. Bunch formation. 3 tight ends off to the left. Toss sweep. Here comes Lamar. Gets a block. Lamar, 30. Lamar slips through and is pulled down around the 32 or 33. Couple of defenders hanging on there. Jay Lamar probably gets the first. That'll be Braxton Myers with the tackle.
10: Looked like Braxton Myers was the lone defender to sneak through. Kenny Boko had a nice block there, and that the was in honor of Petey Pablo, who liked to take his shirt off and spin it around his head like a helicopter.
7: Jay Lamar out of Moultrie, Georgia, Colquitt County High School, spotted on the 33-yard line, 3rd down and 4 for the Dogs. Montgomery out of the shotgun, 5:42, clock moving, 3rd quarter. Lamar coming left at the left side, 35-30, he fumbled the football, it's rolling around, it's loose, and Georgia got it back, but it bounces back behind the first down marker. So Georgia's going to be short after Lamar's initial carry got the first, but it bounces back to the 35, and Caden Prothrow heads up by the true freshman jumping on that one.
10: Jalen Lewis, the safety from Western Kentucky, came downhill in a hurry to smack Jay Lamar, dislodge the ball, and Prothrow in the right place at the right time to recover.
7: Stafford, the deep man, as Miller will punt it for Georgia. This one's spiraling short and fair caught at the 25-yard line. So Western Kentucky will take over there with 4:55 to go in the third. Progressive Insurance. 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And isn't that something these days with all Georgia's punters who say 41 short? Well, he boomed a 65-yarder last week. Talk about following the likes of Nizalek, Kamarda, and Thorson, but he hung it up high. Four-man front here for the Dogs. Glenn in at quarterback. The rain has slacked off some. are going to run the right side. Nothing doing whatsoever there by Meadows, the number two back, as a dog just eat him up in the middle of the line.
10: Great penetration by Isaiah Gibson coming off the left side, working against the right tackle.
7: Isaiah Gibson out of Warner Robins, highly touted recruit in his second year. Make it a push. Second down. 10 yards to go. Glenn pressured over the middle. Nearly intercepted. It is intercepted under Carroll. Georgia's got it at the 25, at the 20. Fumbled right back. Georgia trying to fall on the football. It's going to go and be recovered. Touchdown or touchback. We'll wait on the signal. Touchdown, Georgia.
10: The pigskin is wet. Just letting you know.
2: On midfield was a fumble recovered in the end zone by Georgia. Touchdown.
10: Terrell Foster thought he had himself an interception, turns into a bounce pass to Blake, who intercepts it, ends up fumbling it, bumbles it to the back of the end zone. Another Georgia player hops on it before he rolls out.
7: I think it was Tyreek Green who came up with the touchdown. Foster tipped it off the interception. It was bouncing around, and Green with the great hands, Blake Stewart, had the pick. So a tip, a pick, a fumble recovery, and a touchdown
10: all
7: on the same play. The ball is wet at 62-6. And the kick, Peyton's still in there. It is good, and it is 63-6. That's another Georgia touchdown brought to you by Kaneka Sausage, the official smoked sausage of the Georgia Bulldogs. Well, that's one of those. I think back to growing up watching NFL films. That's like one of those plays that John Facenda and Harry Callis would have narrated on a frozen tundra day at Lambeau Field.
10: Bounced off literally almost every hand on the
7: goodness.
10: Field. That's almost the second touchdown for this Georgia defense today. We were half a yard from having 14 points put up by the defense.
7: Well, we love a knot, the non-offensive touchdowns. And Georgia gets one right there. Green just got it before it went out of the end zone. Holy smokes.
10: Just saw the stat. This is the first back-to-back game for Georgia, scoring over 60 points since the 1915. Is that possible?
7: Wow. Wow. That is going way back. I believe Zurichat's going to kick off now. And by the way, so with that PAT, Peyton has moved past Jackpot Lesney. Jackpot. Right here's Zurichat. Fumble recovery for the touchdown brought to you by Kadeka. And a fair catch. There was no scoring drive there. That was a defensive drive. Our friends from Engineered Solutions of Georgia, here's your drive summary. A touchdown recovery by the standout freshman, Tyreek Green. All right, put it on the 25-yard line. Georgia 63, Western Kentucky 6. And Glenn back in at quarterback. You could say the rain has been a factor here from the end of the second period throughout the third. 4:17 to go in the third. Glenn at quarterback. Fakes handoff on a jet sweep. He wants to keep up across the 30 to the 32, maybe even the 33. Good gainer there from Brock Glenn.
10: Glenn's had some nice runs today.
7: He
10: He's been able to pull the ball at some opportune times for Western Kentucky.
7: Foster leading the tacklers. Second down. 3 yards to go from the Western 32. And now the sun's starting to shine. If you look over to our left, it looks quite lovely. As Glenn going to keep this one left side and push close to the first down. He should have it with the lean. Foster again with a tackle. And Foster came to Georgia as a preferred walk-on and has turned into an outstanding player, one of the leaders on this team. Out of Kennesaw. Two receivers left, three receivers right, empty backfield. Glenn out of the shotgun. 3 minutes, 13 seconds to go. Glenn throws deep down the left side, incomplete through the hands of the intended receiver, Musa Berry. Good coverage here by the Dogs. Jonte Gilbert, sophomore at a Douglas High School in Atlanta. A lot of DBs getting in there.
10: And Jonte did a really nice job of using the sideline as the extra defender, kind of pinned Barry, the receiver from Western Kentucky, no space to operate.
7: They've got Zion Taylor, a Georgia native, out of Norcross in. Glenn, as Georgia blitzes, throws it out to Taylor on the right side at the 35 to the 38, 39 to the 40, tackled forward. So a good gainer there of about five, and it'll bring up third down and about five.
10: Credit Jamarlee Riddle. It's one of those quick wide receiver screens. He was able to beat the block of the other wide receiver to set the edge and force Western Kentucky back underneath.
7: Caden Harris, A.J. Krua playing well on that one as well. Third down, 5 yards to go. Single back off to the left. Glenn drops, throws, tipped, incomplete. Well, if you can't get there, get those hands up.
10: Well,
7: and the Dogs do.
10: I think that ball came out of Glenn's hand funny. It looked like it might have been wet and slipped. It looked like a dying duck before it even left.
7: A little Brady Tuck rule thing, maybe?
10: Possibly.
7: Yeah, you're right. That will be an incomplete pass, though. But the Georgia defensive front getting those hands up. And Jackson Smith will punt. And let's see. Is he standing on his 25? This one is hung up. Fair catch for Georgia back on the 22-yard line, and the Dogs will take over with 2:21 to go. 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And it'll be Georgia ball. I'm telling you, Stitch, look out to the left. It looks like
10: beautiful.
7: It's picturesque. You look
10: to the Simpsons
7: right.
10: Opener.
7: Yeah, oh, good call. That's outstanding. Yeah, and off to the right.
10: Not so much.
7: No. But the scoreboard looks mighty pretty. It's 63-6. Montgomery's a quarterback. Georgia with a single back. That's Peel. A fake to Peel. Montgomery going to roll right. Now he wants to run, just get down. But he gets popped. The ball comes out, and Georgia's on it around the 26. Montgomery got to get down a little quicker than that next time. So go down to DJ Shockley, brought to you by Ken Nugent.
3: Hey, fellas, one thing that Coach Smart also talked about at halftime is earning a chance to play in the SEC game. He said all these guys going to get a chance. A lot of you guys going to get a chance to play here in the second half. Show me why you deserve to be playing when we got nine straight after this one. So a lot of guys trying to get some valuable time to be able to play when they have the big ones coming up.
7: Good call, shot Colton Heinrich on that fumble. It's on the 27, second down and six. Nine straight in the SEC, and then Tech. Montgomery drops, throws a slant, incomplete behind the intended receiver, Mosley, number 85.
10: I think this, when Coach Smart talks to his players in this fashion, if you're going to get these reps, it's not mop-up minutes. These are, they become valuable. They become valued by the players that are out there rather than feeling like, you know, it's embarrassing to only get these minutes. They see it as a challenge and so far have responded to it.
7: There's Montgomery out of the shotgun. Third down right at six to get the first down here for Georgia. Dogs bringing a receiver in motion left to right. Got to hurry. Play clock at two. Play clock at one. Georgia just does get the snap off. Georgia running a screen. Tyler Williams out here on the left side at the 30 to the 33-yard line. And they'll move those chains. Remember, Williams had that great catch in triple coverage last week. Showing some slipperiness right there. Scan Energy first down presented by Scan Energy.
10: And great block by Jeremy Bell to spring him, but you're right. Tyler Williams, that catch last week, Woo. There was three defenders around him. He was still able to pluck the ball out of the air.
7: So Montgomery out of the shotgun. Caden Prothrow in for Georgia. Nick Peel is the running back. Heinrich in. Mosley split out to the right. Under a minute to play in the third. Georgia by a bunch. Toss sweep coming left to Peel. Gets a blocking 35 to the 40. Pushes up to the 44-yard line. Good running there by Nick Peel. Christian White with a tackle. He appeals one of those guys. He was a late signee for Georgia, but Kirby Smart saw something in this kid, and he's a good-looking runner.
10: He showed great vision there. They had a little toss crack action, pulled some big bodies out front. He followed it until he saw the cutback lane. So the vision on full display from Peel.
7: Favorite toss sweep 2002. How about Tony Milton to clinch the Tennessee game?
10: That's a good one.
7: Good one right there. First down, Georgia on the 40. It's the greatest play in the history of football, the toss sweep, of course. Handoff, fake. And it's going to be Peel at the 50. Peel to the 47-yard line. These Georgia quarterbacks, they are so good with the hand fakes. That has obviously been a point of emphasis for all of them. And that'll take us into the fourth quarter. All right, hold up four fingers, everybody. It is Georgia 63, Western Kentucky 6. 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

0: 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Loans for land and farms. A 70-yard touchdown run from Ryan Puglisi. And then the tip, the pick, the fumble, the scoop, and the score as Georgia outscores Western Kentucky 14-0 in that third quarter. Back at the Piedmont Healthcare Radio booth, Larry Munson broadcast suite. Now Georgia and White will go left to right, seeing some good running from Nick Peel. Call it second down and one. The great John Stinchcomb to my left. DJ Shockley, one of Georgia's all-time standout quarterbacks on the field. Chris Schiavone, Adam Gillespie, Talik Pratt, Neil Hondo Williamson. Great to be in there. The sun's really shining. That Simpsons opener just spot on right there. I'm seeing Bart right on the blackboard right now. And looking through the smoke from the fireworks here. Montgomery and Peel, that's the backfield. And now Montgomery will step up. Cortez Smith is the center. Montgomery standing back on his own 47. Going to hand this one off to Peel at the 45 to the 43-yard line. Nice running right there. Looks like Daniel Calhoun now playing left tackle. Scan of energy first down. Got 14 offensive line. That was the official number from last week. We've got to play a bunch here today.
1: The whole roster has been emptied. And what I like, and Shot kind of hit on it from the sideline report, is the expectation, the energy remains high. The standard is what it is across the board.
0: Call it the 43-yard line. First down and 10. Jay Lamar back in at tailback. Montgomery in the shotgun. Oh, high snap. Lamar off the right side at the 40. Spins across the 38 to the 37 to the 36. How about that late burst?
1: Yeah, between Peel and Lamar, I think we're going to be in good hands down the road. We saw early Nate Frazier, Chauncey Bowens. Boy, they are excited, chomping at the bit for every opportunity they've got. Now you're seeing this next crop of young running backs being able to tote the rock. There's a couple unblocked defenders from Western Kentucky on this last play, and Jay Lamar just lowers the shoulder.
0: Second down, about 3.5 out of the shotgun. Ball sitting between the 36 and the 37-yard line. Montgomery going to fake this one. He wants to throw. He's being pressured. Slings it sidearm, incomplete. Off the hands of Prothrow there, who was defended nicely by Jalen Wester. Prothrow had the touchdown last week. Set the state of Georgia high school record for career touchdown receptions.
1: And Prothrow's been able to line up, whether it was in bunch formations or close as a nub edge, as more like a tight end, and then stretch out to slot receiver. So his flexibility has been on display.
0: Lamar off to the left of Montgomery. Montgomery going to throw a slant, incomplete. Led his receiver a little bit too far, C.J. Wiley. Now fourth down and four, and we'll see what the Dogs do, leading 63-6 with 13:29 to go. And Drew Miller will come on, and Georgia will punt the football. We'll see if Miller can pin Western Kentucky deep here. Miller out of Minneapolis, Iowa. 6'2", 210, third-year player. Remember when Brent Thorson was hurt, he came on and he punted against Notre Dame in the Sugar Bowl. Punted early last year, did a nice job, and now he's the guy. And he hits this one high down the middle. Fair catch called, and this one's going to land in the end zone. A little too much on that one. And Western Kentucky will take over on the 20-yard line. This second half brought to you by First Franklin Financial, serving our neighbors since 1941. The score here between the hedges, 13:22 to go. Quarter number four, it's Georgia 63 and Western Kentucky 6 on the Georgia Bulldogs Sports Network.
2: Rick Jackson is running for governor to make every one of our lives better.
3: 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I couldn't afford to go to college, but I learned how to work and built a business that employs thousands of Georgians and saves thousands of lives every year. I'm running for governor because politicians have failed to make our state more affordable, bring down health care costs, pass term limits, or make our public schools the envy of the nation. I'm an outsider, but I have worked with and tangled with politicians in both parties. I'm Rick Jackson. I've got this.
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0: Georgia 63, Western Kentucky 6, 13 minutes, 22 seconds to play in the fourth quarter. Bulldogs on the verge of making it 2-0. Second ever meeting with Western Kentucky. Dogs won 48-12 back in 06, back at the Piedmont Healthcare radio booth. Larry Bunsen broadcast suite. Glenn is the quarterback. He's in the shotgun, and there's a whistle.
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1: It's an Annabal Basta, who's a standout high school quarterback amongst the defenders on that one. It'll be on the 23 officially. They got to get to the 30 for a first down. 63-6 Georgia. Glenn out of the shotgun. Receiver in motion is Howard. One receiver out wide left. Here comes pressure. Glenn being chased. Throws on the run. That is complete for a first down across the 30.
2: Isaiah Gibson won his battle across the front. He had a quick arm over against the tackle. Forced Glenn out of the pocket, and to the benefit of Western Kentucky, had a receiver right in front.
1: Jonathan Stafford with that first down reception. Blake Stewart on the stop. A three-man backfield here. Now they'll flank Stafford in motion. They're going to run it wide left with Stafford. He is racked up on the 31-yard line. Todd Robinson.
2: Quick diagnosis by Todd Robinson. Lined up as the safety, immediately sees where the action's coming, gets downhill in a hurry for no gain. Great recognition.
1: Nice play by Todd Robinson. The ball's on the 32, under 12 to go in the game. It's Georgia 63, Western Kentucky 6. Glenn out of the shotgun. Stafford in motion. He drops, pressure, swings it out here. Nice catch on a low throw, but they're going to lose yardage as the Dogs just eat it up again. Bulldogs defense flying all over the ball. A.J. Crew on the stop.
2: Blake Stewart came off the slot. He was on the field side, forced Glenn to make a quick throw right at the line of scrimmage. Almost had himself a sack.
1: Caleb Hicks on that reception, and it is third down and 13 to go. Glenn out of the shotgun, 11 minutes to go. Glenn drops, rolls to his right, throws, caught, tackled forward, ball comes loose, first down yardage, and Georgia's got the ball, but they're gonna say he was down, and we're gonna have to get this sorted out. Flowers with the catch, so let's see if they are indeed gonna call this, yeah, reception. And they're going to move the chains. Tyreek Green in on the stop. That's going to be a first down. Nicely done there by Glenn. Dogs roll Blake Stewart back in. And Stewart's had a nice game out of Woodward Academy. They run it right, hit right at the 40, and not much doing there. No gain on the play. Dogs stretching it out. They again go to Hicks, number 9.
2: Multiple times this series, Georgia's opted to bring pressure off the slot side. So whether it was a safety down or extended linebacker, again, forced the play wide into a waiting cornerback.
1: Gentry Williams and Dairdai Kinnegbon on the stop. Second down and 10. Glenn hands off. Gain of about 3 at left guard. Got a lot of Dogs. That was Hicks again. I think Carter Lucky got in on that one.
2: Kinnebon wrapping around the back end of the play.
1: London Seymour getting deep in there. Valdensone coming back in. All right, here we go. Third down. Going to call it 5. They got to get to the 46. They're at about the 48 and a half. On their own side of the field. Glenn. Get a drop, swing it out wide right, incomplete through the hands of the intended receiver, Stafford. And Western Kentucky will send out the punt team, and they have punted a lot today.
2: Georgia caught a little bit of a break. Stafford was in position. If he catches that ball, I think that's a first down, but a little bit too hot for him. Caromed off his hands, lines up in punt formation for the Hilltoppers.
1: So 9 punts, 4 turnovers. And Smith in again. And Dandridge is the Bulldogs punt returner, standing back on his 9. Smith hangs this one up nicely. Craig just going to let this one hit. And why?

0: Huxley. So into the end zone, touchback, Georgia ball with 9:02. 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
0: 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A proud supporter of the Georgia Bulldogs. Hezekiah Milliner in it, quarterback for Georgia. That is Nick Peel, the running back, off to his right. And Peel going to carry this one and get hit for a loss. Good penetration coming through there by Malatuama and also Nathan Gonzalez. So it'll be second down and 11. Well, let's see if Georgia can do it again and have all four quarterbacks lead Georgia on four touchdown drives, which is just what happened this past Saturday. 8.5 to go. Millender out of the shotgun, pitches it right to Peel, coming right, no blocking, and he loses a couple. Good penetration. Justin Brown coming across the top.
7: Back-to-back plays with Western Kentucky penetrating into Georgia's backfield and no space for Peel to see any green grass there.
0: Line of scrimmage is the 17. Third down, 13 yards to go. Let's see if Milner turns it loose. Bunch formation, three receivers left, one receiver right. That's Mosley. Millender and Peel in the backfield. Millender, QB draw, get a bounce out to his left. Slips through one tackler at the 20. Millender gets knocked down around the 21 or 22. It was strung out well by Western Kentucky. And Georgia will punt. Lataj Wright with the stop.
7: Just kept getting stretched wider and wider there. Millender trying to find a lane. Western Kentucky did a good job of being disciplined, staying in their space, their zones.
0: Will Snelling's a snapper. His dad, Paul, is a terrific player at Georgia back in the 1990s. Defensive line. Drew Miller into punt. Deep man, Jonathan Stafford. Here's Drew. Oh, he almost blocked, and he hammers this one. Great punt by Miller, driving Stafford all the way back to the 22-yard line. First man missed. Stafford up to around the 35. That was absolutely drilled. 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And it'll be Western Kentucky football when we return. 6:56 to go. 57-yard dandy, 14 on the return. It's Georgia 63, Western Kentucky 6 on the Georgia Bulldogs Sports Network.
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0: 6:56 to go here in Athens. It's Georgia 63 and Western Kentucky 6 from the Piedmont Healthcare Radio booth at the Larry Munson Broadcast Suite. Michigan beat Oklahoma, a clash of two of the all-time great programs in the history of college football. 17-10, Wolverines win. They go from the brink of losing to Western Michigan, then they beat Oklahoma. It is Oklahoma State 27, Oregon 24, third quarter there. A&M 48, Arizona State 20. Modelo scoreboard update, the official import beer of the Georgia Bulldogs. Grab a refreshing Modelo Especial brewed for full-time Bulldog fans. 21 and up, please drink responsibly. It's 7-0 Mississippi State leading Minnesota. Indiana 55, Howard nothing. The Hoosiers will host Western Kentucky next week. First and 10. And Glenn going to keep it around the right side, get a first down out across the 50 down to the 45-yard line. A nice play there by Brock Glenn. Terrence Pennick Jr. out of South Gwinnett with a stop. Jordan Smith also there for the Dogs.
7: Kennebon had a chance to make a tackle at the line of scrimmage. Missed it, and you see what Glenn can do afterwards.
0: Lines of 48. Glenn hands off a crease for a gain of about four. And the ball carrier there, LeCameron Meadows out of Moody, Alabama. They recruit the deep south. Pennick and Littlejohn on the stop. Elijah Littlejohn had a sack and a TFL last week. Dogs shuffling players in and out. Second down, 6.5 to go. Ball just across the Georgia 45. Glenn out of the gun. Fakes and drops. Pressure throwing it long down the right side. Incomplete. Oh, they're going to throw a flag against Georgia. They're trying to get behind that Georgia secondary. Number 21,
12: pass interference,
0: Nigel
12: on the
0: Johnson.
12: Number 28, 15-yard penalty.
0: Jordan
12: from the previous
0: Smith
12: spot
0: closed the gap, but it's called for the penalty. We'll see here, Stinch, what you think about this one.
7: Yeah, I think Jordan Smith had recovered. He had lost a step and then regained it. And by the time he gets spun around, looked like there was enough contact to draw the flag.
0: Well, the one big thing there, you hate to don't get beat on the play. If you commit interference, you commit interference. Don't get beat deep. First and 10 on the 25. You don't want to get too handsy, though, right, Stinch? As Glenn hands it off. Big hole up the middle, and the back runs into an official. He's knocked down, and it might have saved a touchdown as Meadows gets down to the 9-yard line.
7: I think you're right about that. There wasn't a 12th defender on the field wearing black and white. Talk about getting squared up. He had nowhere to go. Oh, Western Kentucky running back just bulldozed him. He was feeling it.
0: Wow. First down gainer there for Meadows. Nose of the football now just across the 10. And there's a whistle. Timeout called by Georgia. 5:15 to go. 63-6. Western Kentucky trying to get a second touchdown on the day. Longhorn Steakhouse at Georgia Football know what it takes to do things the right way. Visit Longhorn for an expertly grilled steak from the official steakhouse of the Georgia Bulldogs. We go down to the field, brought to you by Ken Nugent, DJ Shockley. Shock, what you got?
12: JD, you know what is pretty cool to watch down here is watch how the coaches continue to coach these guys. Yeah, you're up by, 57, but all the coaches are jumping around here like this game is within a touchdown or something, but they continue coaching by them, and then you see all the other guys on the sideline. Coach Smart talks about Mudita all the time, and the guys here are locked in. Even if you're not playing, those guys are still over here locked in, focused, and watching their other guys on the team. So it's cool to see they do it for four quarters, coaches and players, and that's why the standard is what it is.
0: That's just loving football as well. Kirby is the best. Ball's out, spotted back fully on the 10. That was Paul Myers, the umpire, who led the tackles. Led the tacklers on the play. From the gun, fake jet sweep. Glenn again across the 5, touchdown. His second touchdown, and they both come down on this end, and that makes it 63-12.
7: Both of his touchdowns, it's the parting of the Red Seas. It's between the guards. They had a little jet action. Get the linebackers to take one or two steps outside of the box, and Glenn just splits the uprights, running straight ahead.
0: It's a low snap. Yeah, nobody home there for Georgia. And they'll attempt the extra point here. And that is going to be Michael Smith. It's 63-12. Dogs nearly blocked it. They missed their first extra point off the left upright. That one's good. And it's 63-13. Engineered Solutions of Georgia Drive Summary presented by Engineered Solutions of Georgia, Western Kentucky. Four plays, 64 yards in a minute, 46. And Glenn with his second touchdown of the day. So it's 63-13. Georgia won last week by 60. Georgia leads this week by 50. When Gunnar Stockton, just his efficiency, he has been on the field for 11 drives this season, and Georgia scored 11 touchdowns on those 11 drives.
7: How many different receivers have caught touchdowns? I feel like they threw it to Shock a couple of those. I mean, they're spreading the ball around to everyone, so a lot of mouths to feed, and a lot of them got fed over these first two games.
0: And Smith set to kick it off. Now it's gotten cloudy on us again here. And Green here on the near side. Here's Smith's kick. Hanging it up. Bo Walker back there with him. Green fields it at the 9, the 15, the 20, the 25, the 30. Green with a step, 35, 40, 45, 50. He makes the kicker miss. 35, 30, 25, 20, 15, 10, 5, touchdown.
7: The last thing you want to do is let the kicker tackle you. Tyree Green had to put a little dead leg, a little sleepy leg on the kicker there. Made the last one miss. Was able to outrun the entire Western Kentucky kickoff team for a touchdown. Great job, Tyree Green, finding the end zone.
0: And how about that answer? Well, opening kickoff was fumbled by Western Kentucky. Georgia got it and scored. And now Tyree Green runs a kickoff back for a touchdown. They've missed an extra point. Georgia's played great special teams. They're going to officially call that 92 yards on the kickoff return. As someone is running in. No, 91. I'm getting conflicting information from Hondo and Chris.
7: If you look left, it's 92 yards.
0: That's
7: if you
0: right.
7: Look right, it's 91.
0: It's which way, it's like it's on the 8 going and the 9 coming when you field it. And the PAT, that's Peyton Woodring again. This one is good. And it is Georgia 70, Western Kentucky 13. Engineered Solutions of Georgia Drive summary, a 91-yard kickoff return. Remember last week it was all drives. So they've been the big plays and the knots here today. That's another Georgia touchdown brought to you by Kaneka Sausage, the official smoked sausage of the Georgia Bulldogs. And we'll pause 10 seconds. 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
0: Tyreek Reed going the distance. How about that? That's Georgia's first kickoff return for a TD since 2016. I guess that would have been Isaiah McKenzie.
7: As many great returners as Georgia's had over the last decade. Yeah, that's surprising.
0: And I get it. A lot of these kickers are booming it out of the end zone, but hopefully that's the first of several this year as Zurichat booms this one. This will land about 3 yards deep in the end zone, and it'll be Western's possession with the Dogs leading 70-13. This is another just good-looking freshman class that Kirby Smart's assembled here.
7: Across the board, offensively, defensively, and in the trenches, playmakers on the edges. They've flashed in the 2 weeks. Now, I appreciate the fact that Georgia said, you know, we only scored 9 touchdowns last week. You know, we need 10 this one. So, and came from special teams and defense. So spreading the love.
0: So Glenn back in at quarterback out of the shotgun. Georgia 70, Western Kentucky 13. Glenn rolling right, throws low, short, and complete to Lofton, who is hit immediately. Kirby Smart loves guys that love to play football. And Jalen Morgan, another one of those young defensive backs out of Murfreesboro, Tennessee, second-year player. This is a chance for a lot of guys to shine. 4.5 to go. Dogs lead it by 57. Glenn out of the shotgun. He's run for both of their touchdowns today. Throws this one out complete on the left side at the 30. Threw one tackle to about the 32-yard line. Nicely done there by Glenn to get that out quickly. And that is Devin Hamilton. It's Todd Robinson with his third stop. Third down and 3 yards to go. Line of scrimmage at 32. They got to get to the 35. Georgia 70, Western Kentucky 13. 3 minutes and 44 seconds. Clock moving. This one almost over. Fourth quarter here in Athens. Glenn fakes, rolling right, being pressured. Throws complete at the 35 to the 40 to the 43-yard line. Nice play just in between a couple of Georgia defenders. Fourth string tight end, Colson Ahrens in the lineup. Now, here's the thing, too, for Western. This is a chance for some of their guys to earn some snaps. Nick Abrams with the tackle. 3-12, 3-11. Everybody out there still playing hard. Glenn, a little trouble with the snap, fields it, and drops a football. Good pressure there from Georgia. Fumble, but Western recovers it. And leading the charge there for Georgia was, again, Nick Abrams. And with the spot, you're going to set it on the 45. He actually wound up getting a yard on the play.
7: A similar action to how he scored with the jet sweep and quarterback keeper, but Nick Abrams waiting for him.
0: Here's Glenn throwing this one out on the right side, incomplete. That was for Orange once again. Tyreek Green on the coverage. 2 minutes, 32 seconds to go. So Georgia's opponent next week, Arkansas, they play tonight against Utah.
7: What time did you say that game was?
0: 10:15, and that's going to be motion. And that's going to be Omezi, the guard. So a chance.
14: 73 on the offense, 5-yard penalty, third down.
0: Number one, get that early win here today. Kick back, enjoy some football tonight. And certainly watch that one, get a sneak peek. Those Hogs, always tough and physical. Be an early kick out in Fayetteville. 11 o'clock Central, 12 East next week. 2.5 to go. Glenn out of the shotgun. Tisdale started. Glenn came in. Here comes pressure. Throwing it long down the right side. Incomplete, out of bounds. And a late flag is sort of there. That ball was off the white, out of bounds. I'm telling you, Jerry Rice and Wilt Chamberlain couldn't have caught that one. We might get another. No, they are going to say uncatchable. Incomplete.
14: There's no foul for defensive pass interference. The ball was uncatchable.
0: Trying to get it to Nigel Johnson.
7: It's going to be hard for Jonte Gilbert to hold anyone. I mean, he's literally has his entire fist wrapped up into a ball. So
0: I love that. Somebody asked Kirby about with Drew Bobo having his hand in a club. He goes, I'm going to do it for all the linemen. That way they won't hold.
7: No, I'd hate that. That's terrible. Bad idea.
0: Ball's on the 40. It is fourth down at 13 yards to go.
7: You know who was the last to return the kickoff for a touchdown for Georgia?
0: Was it McKenzie?
7: Terry Godwin.
0: Was that might have been the onside kick South Carolina
7: against South
0: did.
7: Carolina.
0: There you go,
7: that
0: on a hop. It. Brent Musburger thought the ball was down there. It was not. As this is punted and fielded by Georgia. Rolled and fumbles the football, and Western Kentucky picks it up on the 20. Landon Roldan just fumbled the football. A Georgia turnover, and it'll be Western Kentucky ball.
7: Roldan tried to run underneath the punt to catch it on the move and ends up going right through the breadbasket, bouncing off his chest into the waiting arms of a Western Kentucky defender who's streaking down the field.
0: He might have glanced for just a moment there.
7: Looked
0: too.
7: Up, see what he had in front of him.
0: And that was Imhoff who recovers it. So it's on the 23-yard line now. 2 minutes, 20 seconds to go. Yeah, Gamecocks had cut it to 21-14, and Godwin ran that onside kick back in. That was something. Here's Glenn back to pass. Pressured. He's hit and is dropped. I don't know how he didn't fumble. Pressure coming in on the backside.
7: Anthony Lunnan Jr. just carves the corner. He's working against the left tackle, Western Kentucky. Just continues to work the edge. Man. Dip and rip. Gets his hand on the ball.
14: 2 minute was timeout.
0: And Anthony Lunnan Jr. playing for David Perdue at Clark Central. His dad, Anthony Lunnan, out of Sylvania, Georgia. It's a second-generation dog. 2 minute timeout. First Franklin Financial, second half brought to you by Franklin Financial, serving our neighbors since 1941. Georgia 70, Western Kentucky 13 on the Georgia Bulldogs Sports Network.
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0: 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Tyreek Green with a kick return for the touchdown, the big play of the period. Here's Glenn rolling left, a quarterback sweep up to the 30. He is knocked out around the 28-yard line. That's a good hard-nosed football on the edge there for Georgia.
7: Yeah, credit Elijah Littlejohn for finding a lane. Looked like he, Glenn, the quarterback for Western Kentucky, had a little bit of a convoy, had three players out in front. Littlejohn sliced between them to make a nice hit.
0: Littlejohn was there. Blake Stewart out of the shotgun. Glenn, minute 55 to go. Fakes, throws out right, complete on the 20, twisting back around the 15, knocked forward, and I think first down yardage. And the reception, nice play there by Zion Taylor, who began his career on the flats. So it'll be first and 10, Terrence Pinnock Jr. with the tackle. Line of scrimmage is the 12-yard line. And the Dogs rotating players in and out as Western Kentucky made a substitution. And flags flying. Here's Glenn. That same play that he scored twice on goes up the middle off the left side for about four. And we'll check the penalty with a minute 24.
14: Legal substitution on the defense. 12 on the field at the snap.
0: Tyreek Green.
14: 5-yard penalty from the previous spot. Replay first down.
0: So it'll be first and five. The Dogs' last man didn't get off with Georgia switching.
7: Yeah, interesting how that transpired, because usually when Western Kentucky subs, the White Hat will hold the ball until the defense has the opportunity. It felt like Georgia made two substitutions. The first one they stopped for. The second, the ref had already moved from the ball, and Abrams didn't have time to get off the field.
0: Line of scrimmage is the seven. First down and five. Glenn fakes, rolling to his right, drops it off short. Touchdown down in the right corner. Nice play. They drag the tight end. Colson Ahrens out of Phoenix, Arizona with the TD. Glenn has definitely given Western Kentucky a little spark. He's run for two and thrown for one. He's got good action. He began his career at Florida State.
7: I think as capable as a runner as he's proven tonight, it's opened up the opportunities for some of that waggle action, the play action where you start one way and you have these tight ends coming back underneath.
0: And on to kick the extra point. It is good. And that kick is made by Carl Campbell, a freshman from McHerfillet, Ireland.
7: Wow.
0: McHerfillet. Let's try it again. McHerfillet, Ireland. McHerfillet. There you go.
7: You know who can correct you?
0: Who's that?
7: Nobody.
0: Nobody.
7: Just say it with confidence.
0: 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Four plays, 23 yards, 103, 7-yard TD. That's the second time now they've taken advantage of a Georgia turnover for the touchdown. And that's one of those, you talk about lessons, you put it on the ground next week, you're in trouble.
7: Yeah.
0: Big time.
7: You got to clean up some of the little things, especially you look at the turnovers and then the penalties in that series. So for coaches, they like the opportunities to have some coaching moments.
0: 70-20. They squib this one in honor of Kevin Butler. Picked up Bo Walker on the 15, the 20, the 25, up to the 23-and-a-half. So it'll be first and 10 for Georgia. And Millender will presumably come back in at quarterback. Yes, he does. And we'll see what the Dogs do here. Might just hand it off a time or two. Trying to catch some of the new offense. Mason Short out of Evans, Georgia, into the game for the Dogs. Tyquez Richardson, a transfer out of Atlanta, Mays High School. And just going to take a knee here with Millender. He'll go back and take a knee at the 25-yard line. Minute 8, minute 7. Well, Coach Kirby Smart's Bulldogs about to be 55-2 between the hedges since 2017. Absolutely incredible. And another dominating win. The line of scrimmage now, the 26-yard line. And all we have to do is snap it one more time if we wait until under 40 to snap, which I think Georgia will. With Milner's nickname's Buddha. And 37 seconds, he'll take a knee, and that's going to do it. Final score, Georgia 70, Western Kentucky 20, just a dominating performance as Georgia jumped out to a 49-0 lead and tremendous offensive efficiency today.
7: Hopefully, if your thirst it was not quenched for touchdowns today, then I don't know what you're looking for, because 133 points but the first 2 weeks of the season, the performance, especially from the first couple of groups, last week and this week has been exceptional.
0: All right, clock strikes zero, and the Dogs are now 2-0. George will be at Arkansas. Again, that is noon east, 11 central next Saturday, and the Hogs will be at Utah tonight at 10:15. So 2-0 now for Georgia, and the Dogs do it in impressive fashion. We'll come back and check the totals. DJ Shockley will visit with a victorious head coach, Kirby Smart. And then we wrap it up. Kevin Butler and David Johnston got a full afternoon with Dog Talk postgame live from Between the Hedges, where the Dogs make it 2-0. Georgia 70, Western Kentucky 20. 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
6: Well, I think I could get used to this, fellas. This is kind of fun. 133 points in 2 weeks for the Bulldogs. 70-20. The final score today as Georgia rolls Western Kentucky all the way back up to Bowling Green. You talk about bowling. We knocked over their pins today. 70-20. We have John Stinchcomb, the new voice of Georgia football, Jeff Dantzler, up here with us, and DJ Shockley will grab Coach Smart as soon as we can. 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Fellas, I'm looking at some of this. Here's something that John asked me to look up, JD. How many different players have caught passes for Georgia in just the first 2 weeks?
9: Let's see, was it 15 last
6: 15
9: week?
6: 15 last week.
9: Yes, I'm going to go 17 now total this
6: Five
9: year.
6: New ones today.
9: All right, so we're at over 20. That's
6: we're at
9: unbelievable.
6: 20.
9: Unbelievable.
6: It's pretty crazy, isn't it? See, if Bo Walker, Dwight Phillips, Peanut, Nate Frazier, three running backs who had not caught it, but Lawson Lucky and London Humphreys had not caught passes.
9: And those so are guys who've obviously had some huge games. What do you think about Humphreys with the touchdown against Tennessee last year? Lucky had the three touchdown game against Ole Miss. I'm telling you, Craig Dandridge is a first year player, and Talon Taylor, a second year player. Those guys are popping right now.
6: Oh, they look sweet.
7: They look dangerous. What's a beautiful thing about this offense is that each person, as they've come in, whether it's running back or wide receiver, the tight end room. There is depth there, and there hasn't been a significant drop-off, especially early on, when you look at the rotation of players. And so for a guy like London Humphreys, who last week didn't show up on the stat sheet, but yet you watch the runs and the catches and the runs after the catches because of his blocks that he keyed, for him to be able to come out and get a touchdown, kind of a little payment. Like, hey, man, we see what you're doing. I appreciate that. Same thing for Elias Williams. He's doing some of the yeoman's work, some of the blocking, and then when you get those catches and you get those touchdowns, it's the rest of the offense's way of saying thank you, basically.
6: Well, the offense was in gear. We pulled this out for you earlier. Let's see. Last week it took us just under 20 minutes to get to 35-0. This time just over 20 minutes. Mm. What went wrong? Somebody will ask, what went wrong, Coach? Why didn't you do it? 35-0 in 20 minutes. Now let's look at Gunnar Stockton's stats over the first two games. He has played about 41 minutes. He's 28 for 32 passing for 436 yards, 8 touchdown passes, no interceptions in about 41 minutes, Stinch.
7: I don't know if it gets any better than that. And if it does, it's only because we're spoiled. You look at it, five touchdowns today in the first half, a long of 70. He had a slant route to Jacoby that went the distance. And, I mean, all both games, every time he's at the helm, he's had to extend plays. But yet he's also made the right decision. He's protected the ball when he was running it. He made good choices when you're throwing back across the middle and has conducted this offense in a way that keeps the defense on its heels constantly. They had everything at their disposal, the short passes, the long throws, the intermediate throws, moving the pocket. It's all been done with Gunner out there.
9: And I think the big number is 11 of 11 as we watch Kevin Butler eat chicken fingers to us next door. Yum, yeah. Yum. 11 for 11. Gunner possessions and Gunner led Georgia touchdown drives.
6: It's been crazy efficient for the Bulldogs, that's for sure. Today we had Tyreek Green return a kickoff 92 yards for a touchdown. DeMello Jones returned an interception 62 yards, got tackled at the one. Good. The return game looked good.
9: Well, Green also had the defensive score off that fumble recovery.
6: Oh, yeah, that's right.
9: Now, that might be one a lot of times in the various sports. We'll declare something a record until somebody can prove it differently. But to have a fumble recovery and a kickoff return for a touchdown in the same game, that's a limited group, I would say.
6: Yeah, that's pretty interesting observation. It was an interesting.
7: Who else could it be? I mean, outside
9: it
7: of Tyreek Green.
9: Just on a freaky play like that. Yeah.
6: You know, somewhere just a freak.
9: I mean, that might even be one. Like, you could throw the NFL in that. That probably hasn't happened very much.
6: Yeah, it is. And
7: playmaker.
9: Call it a record till somebody says, no, so-and-so did it.
6: Yeah.
7: You'll have to prove us otherwise.
9: That's right.
6: Old Red Johnson back in 1927 for the Chicago Meat Packers, or whatever the heck they were back then. All right, last week we had the dive by Elias for a touchdown. Today, the hurdle by Chauncey Bowens. Last week, scored on the third play of the game. This week, scored on the third play of the game. A lot of similarities here as Georgia just tattoos Western Kentucky 70-20. Three short fields today as well, J.D.
9: Yeah, took advantage of that. It was great to see. So Georgia, last week it was all on drives. This week the Dogs had drives, big plays, long plays, short fields, knots, you name it, scoring touchdowns and setting up touchdowns in a variety of forms and fashions.
6: John, second straight week where we've played a ton of people. I mean, we're going four deep on the depth chart. Especially, I shouldn't say especially on defense. I'm thinking about on offense, too.
7: I think you're off the depth chart on one.
6: We're way off it. That's what I mean. We're only three deep on our depth chart here, you know, with the exception of receivers. But holy smokes, we're going so deep. We're like, who's this guy? It's like the Butch Cassidy and the Sundance Kid. You know, who is that guy?
7: Yep, and it's opportunities earned by this team. The fact that you come out and you're so efficient. You talk about 11 for 11 under Gunner. You're hitting 35 points within the first 20 minutes of the game. Today you've created a turnover off the very first kickoff. It's been a complete showing, and it has allowed all the players to play. And again, a game like this, they probably face stiffer competition in practice. But to have the opportunity to go out there, one, it's an honor for them, for every player. You put in the work, you're training as if you're a starter, and whether you're a young guy or a fifth-year player, you're putting in that work. And so to be able to play between the hedges and get that shine time, that's hard-earned. And I also think this. I think when you have a coaching staff like Kirby that continues to coach and you're up by 50, but yet the opponent is inside your red zone and you're getting fired up off every play, it becomes contagious. It makes it important. It makes it adds value to the game and the players that are playing it, so they don't feel like, oh, I'm just going out there for mop-up time. I'm going out there to compete for and get better. And maybe my time isn't now, but when it gets to my time, I'll be ready for it.
6: JD, I've always said that the one thing that Kirby, of the many things that Kirby has shown me as a head coach, now in his 11th season, is he is such a gentleman. And you see a score 63 and 70, and we all know from watching, it could have been a lot worse than that. He has, for years, pulled back the reins, and we see us just going, you know, student body right, student body left here in the fourth quarter.
9: Yeah, I think you got a couple factors. There's always respect for that opponent.
6: Yeah.
9: Now, neither of these games was played with a running clock. They didn't shorten up the quarters either. But I think big picture, when you look at what Georgia's got in the quarterback room right now with Puglisi and Montgomery and then Millender behind Gunner, you've got to let those guys play. Yeah. Not just hand it off, to be able to see what they can do. And then when you look, as you guys were mentioning earlier, kind of down the depth chart, guys like Jay Lamar, Nick Peel, who are just freshman running backs here, those guys running hard and running good. So I think that's a reason maybe you're seeing a few more points scored in games like these than you have maybe the last couple of years, just because of A, the depth that Georgia's got at quarterback, but also it's a relative lack of experience with those guys. I mean, we played so many close games last year. It's not like Puglisi had a ton of snaps and Montgomery barely played. So you've got to get them a chance to play in these game situations, and they're performing very well.
6: Yeah, well, we talked about that during the tailgate show, saying to the guys at one point, to Shock and to Stenches, you know, some of our guys played more last week who may not have gotten any minutes last year. Incredible. Two straight weeks. All right. 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Some finals for you today. Michigan upsets 11th-ranked Oklahoma, 17-10 in the Big House. Kansas State knocked off Washington State, 34-7. Bill Belichick and the Tar Heels now 2-0. Carolina rolls East Tennessee State, 35-3. West Virginia beat UT Martin, 52-7. Number 5, Indiana, no problem with Howard, 55-0 Hoosiers there. 10th-ranked Texas A&M hosted Arizona State. Aggies pounded the Sun Devils, 48-20. Penn State went into Philadelphia and beat Temple, 16th-ranked Nittany Lions, 27-9 winners. Wake Forest went into West Lafayette, Indiana, and in two overtimes, edged Purdue, 38-36. We will give you games in progress shortly. We do want to take a break so we can get back and get to Coach Smart when he is ready for us. The Georgia Bulldogs Football Radio Network is brought to you by Georgia Power. We're here for the win. Georgia Power is here for you. DJ Shockley waiting for Coach Smart. As we said, we'll send it down there shortly. 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We'll continue after these words. Georgia wins it today, 70-20 on the Bulldogs Sports Network.
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6: The new voices of Georgia football, Jeff Dantzler and John Stinchko, plus the old hand DJ Shockley and your old buddy Hondo here on the radio as Georgia wins today 70-20 over Western Kentucky. 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
6: 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All right, they tell me that DJ has got Coach Smart moving into the room right now, so we'll take another quick break. Then we'll come back and have exclusive post-game interviews with DJ and Kirby after this. The Locker Room Show, presented by Regions and the Governor's Office of Highway Safety, continues after these words. Georgia 70, Western Kentucky 20, Bulldog Sports Network.
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0: All right, thanks, Hondo. In Coach Smart's office after a big win along with President Moorhead. President, you good with 70 points today? That worked out for you? President Moorhead approved. Coach, first off, got a chance to do a little something different today. I know everybody excited about the chance to wear the white uniforms and go out and, you know, do it in front of the crowd. What was your first impressions of those and just getting out and playing in the second game?
1: I appreciate the fans buying into it and dressing in white and turning out with some strange weather conditions rolling in and things in doubt. But I thought our fan base was great. It looked awesome. Hope I never do it again, but I'm just kidding. It's a distraction, and we obviously had some players that were distracted by it and didn't play to our standard in the second half.
0: Your quarterback, Gunner, had more touchdowns than incompletions in this game. You had a couple running backs who played really well. Nate, his first six carries of the year have been four touchdowns. Just you can see the strain guys wanting to get in the zone. When you think about how those guys played, what stands out to you?
1: Yeah, you know, they worked really hard during the week in practice and came up

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1: And that's just, a lot of people don't know that, and that's probably the downside of playing all these young players is you don't get SEC game ready without a, you know, really quality opponent. And I have a lot of respect for West Kentucky and Tennessee State, but we've got to make sure our team's ready to play at a higher standard when you play these SEC teams.
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3: 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Meanwhile, in the locker room just off of Dooley Field, we have DJ Shockley with Coach Kirby Smart. Take it away, Shock.
2: I know you guys were able to, you always talk about being able to take the ball away, had a chance to get a couple off of them today. I know you kind of harp on that. Was that something positive to see from your defense, being able to take the ball away and almost having 14 points on the defense side of the ball?
1: Yeah, it was great. It was an awesome chance to do that, and I think the weather had more to do with it than we did, and we've got to create more turnovers if we're going to be a great team, because we're not going to be a high sack team. We've got to be a high turnover team.
2: You had a lot of guys getting a chance to play again, similar to what you saw last week. I know the second half wasn't up to the standard that you wanted to. How do you continue to force the issue when trying to get more guys playing at the standard that you like?
1: Yeah, they go practice every day. They take reps, and I don't think a lot of them pay attention and learn. That's disappointing for me because I'm, you know, of the belief that if you're out there, you're a starter, and you should play to that standard, and we got a lot of guys not doing that.
2: You had a bunch of guys on that side of the ball flying around a little bit. A lot of depth as far as in that first half, guys flying around making

0: plays. But I know third down, another big key for you, not to the standard as well. Is there someone first and second down you look for and say, you know, how do we get better, or is it just getting off the field on third down?
1: We got to get off the field. We had multiple chances with that second group. It's disappointing because we want to lead the country in third down conversions, and we put threes and fours in the game, and they can't execute and give up plays. And it's unfortunate for the guys because they get judged by the performance of the others.
0: All right, Coach, you got a big part of the season about to go away. Obviously, it starts next week in the SEC going to Arkansas. What's the challenge, first off, of going on the road and getting these guys ready for the first road game of the season?
1: It's just really hard to win on the road in the SEC. I mean, look at the stats over the history of the league. The road games are really hard. Then you add in the fact that it's the first road game for a lot of kids. It's a startup program that's got a new coach. It's got the recipe for, you know, super tight, tough ball games. And that's, look, our league is 40% one-score games. You might as well count on it being a one-score game and not be shocked when it is, because that's what predominantly they are. You don't go off recruiting rankings and stats. You go off, you know, who plays well and who executes well, and it needs to be us.
0: All right, Coach, one last thing. As you get ready for Arkansas, what's the challenge you face this week as you get your team ready to go and play their first SEC game?
1: Well, breaking a lot of our guys in, communication. It's not like being at home. You got to deal with some crowd noise, and it affects you. And you can't take a bunch of penalties. You got to communicate well, execute at a high level. They've got a really good team. They've got a quarterback who's extremely athletic, and we'll see how it goes.
0: All right, appreciate it, Coach. That's the post-game interview with head coach Kirby Smart. Back to you, Hondo.
2: All right, thank you, Shock. Thank you, Coach. 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Toyota, let's go places. Next week, our broadcast will begin at 8 a.m. with Dog Talk pregame and then a noon kick from Arkansas, about to say Little Rock, Fayetteville, Arkansas. And we'll come back with final thoughts with Jeff and Stinch in just a second. Well, actually, JD, we let Stinch pick the stat of the game, so we're going to let you pick Coach Smart's player of the game. Who do you like as the player of the game?
3: Gunnar Stockton.
2: Okay. I thought you might go with Tyreek because of the uniqueness.
3: That is unique, Tyreek, no doubt. But six possessions, six touchdowns. Just the field general was in command again, 11 for 11 this season. It's just astounding.
2: Hey, I like this Bulldog Illustrated. That's good.
3: Thank you, sir.
2: Yeah, I'm sorry that they couldn't get John and they had to get Bob Kessling to sit in for him for the drawing. But who drew that of you?
4: I did not.
2: All right, Coach Smart's player of the game is presented by Primerica, championing middle-income families' financial game plan for a more secure financial future. All right, and now we have to check that Modelo scoreboard. Don't have to, as my wife likes to tell me, the always fabulous Mrs. Hondo says, we get to check that Modelo scoreboard one more time. Modelo, the official import beer of your Georgia Bulldogs. Grab a refreshing Modelo Especial brewed for full-time Bulldog fans. For 21 and up only, please drink responsibly. Already told you earlier today that Michigan knocked off number 11 Oklahoma at the Big House. Final score there was 17-10. Another upset is brewing. This one, Oklahoma State is leading number 6 Oregon 36-31. They're in the fourth quarter right now. Oklahoma State has the ball deep in their own territory. Other games of interest, third-ranked Notre Dame 28, Rice nothing. They are late in the first half. Also, midway through the second quarter, Kentucky leads Alabama 14-10. C-A-T-S, Cats. Go, Cats, go. Brigham Young, ranked 15th, leads Arizona 14-10. They are early second quarter. Number 19, Washington, leads Utah State 10-7. They are late in the second quarter. Okay, that's going to do it for our broadcast. Jeff and Stinch, final thoughts.
3: Great win for Georgia. The Dogs did what Georgia was supposed to do for a second straight week. Got a lot of momentum, a lot of guys feeling good. Some things where Georgia's got to clean up, no doubt about that. And it is going to be mighty, mighty tough out in Fayetteville, Arkansas next Saturday. So be ready to lock in for that SEC opener. Remember, Arkansas, by the way, they play at Utah tonight at 10:15.
4: Couldn't have been a better start for Georgia in their first two outings. 133 straight points for this offense, and defense included. Defense and special teams contributed today. So exactly where you wanted to start this season, but like everyone recognizes, We're now going to go on the road in the SEC. So the competition's going to get stiffer. I would only hope that we win by 50, but I think these days are to be appreciated and recognized in their uniqueness.
2: We recovered the opening kickoff, a fumble by Western Kentucky, and punched it in three plays later. Also had a kickoff return for a touchdown today. So you're right, Stench. Boy, the special teams coming up big indeed. All right, some stats for you before we go again. Gunnar Stockton has played 41 minutes or so this year. He is 28 for 32 with 436 yards, 8 touchdowns, 0 interceptions. Just incredible for Gunnar. Dog Talk post game with David Johnston and Hall of Fame kicker Kevin Butler is coming up. The Locker Room Show has been presented by Regions and the Governor's Office of Highway Safety. Thank you to our producer, engineer Adam Gillespie, who went tarps off today, didn't he, JD?
5: Oh,
2: yeah, baby. Yeah, that brain was coming down at Sanford Stadium, and the road dog jumped right in with the rest of the fans. Our studio producer is Talik Pratt. Chris Schiavone is my co-spotter. For our play-by-play team of Jeff Dantzler, John Stinchcomb, and DJ Shockley, this is Neil Hondo Williamson. Once again, our final score from Dooley Field at Sanford Stadium, second-ranked Georgia improves to 2-0 with a 70-20 victory over Western Kentucky. Till next time, God bless you, good night, and go Dawgs!
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13: All right, another big win for the Dogs this afternoon, and Georgia improves to 2-0 with that 70-20 win over Western Kentucky. It was 49-6 at halftime. Things got a little kind of wonky there in the second half, but the Dogs take care of business. And Kevin, 2-0, kind of like we thought, but a lot of points on the scoreboard here these first two games.
14: Well,
5: You're right. I don't know if it's a scoregami or not. I have never heard of a score 70-20, maybe in some kind of basketball games when it's really lopsided. But Georgia came out and, you know, behind Gunnar Stockton, we're very efficient at the beginning. Opening kickoff, we got a fumble, put it in the end zone right there with a minute and 1 second gone in the game. And after that, it was pretty much downhill for the Hilltoppers. Georgia really was efficient to start out with. They did everything right. But as you just said, game got a little longer, had a little bit of rain, nothing really heavy. It did rain steady for maybe about 3 or 4 minutes. And then, you know, it kind of got sloppy a little bit. I think, you know, the ball went on the ground. We got the ball on the ground, but we also put the ball on the ground. But when you're talking about, I mean, how many touchdowns? 8 touchdowns today? And
13: well, I mean, the first 7 possessions, Georgia scored a touchdown.
5: You know what? And that's where we talk about it. I don't think, I was talking to my son, Drew. I said, Drew, I don't recall ever, I was never in a game, but even being at a game that was 49-0 with 5 minutes and 50 seconds left in the first half.
13: yeah.
5: And Western Kentucky came back and got a score there. To not make it a 49-0 at halftime, but just total dominance by the Bulldogs in the first half. Defense looked good. Linebackers are fast. I just like Kirby. You know, we talked about it before the game. Even Kirby said it, turnovers in the first play of the game. Georgia got a turnover, and I think they worked off of that and just blew them out.
13: Yeah, they fumble the opening kickoff. The Dogs end up scoring the first of, like we said, 7 straight possessions, 2 plays, 18 yards, and it just seemed like Western Kentucky just could not get it going again.
5: They looked like they got it going late in the fourth quarter.
13: Yeah.
5: I think they were lined up more against some competition that they felt like they could handle. And you play with a sense of pride. I mean, these guys are proud of who they are. They're proud of the effort they came in, but it just wasn't enough today.
13: The Bulldogs now, as we said, 2-0, taking care of business here in these 2 games like we thought they would and like they should, and now get the SEC opener next week.
5: Well, you know what? And, every guy that's going to touch that ball next week on offense for Arkansas is a tremendous athlete, and that's going to be new for the Bulldogs to see it. They're going to have to handle some much more competitive competition. And that's exactly what they're going to see. I mean, Arkansas is going to be fired up. They get a chance to start their season off with a brilliant win against the Bulldogs. And we've seen it we've seen it today. Today, college football starting up, folks. That Michigan-Oklahoma game was something else. And, you're just going to start watching games like that. Oklahoma State and Oregon, they're going back and forth right now. Don't know how that – Alabama was behind early to Kentucky. You just never know what you're going to face in the SEC, and each week in college football, every team you play is going to be better than they were the week before. We certainly saw that today coming from Tennessee State to Western Kentucky. Western Kentucky has some better athletes on there, and they played tougher, and they didn't quit. Now, that's for sure. There's a lot of quit out there when you hang 70 on you. Kudos to them for not quitting and playing hard.
13: And, you know, they know they've got Indiana next week on the road, too. But They got pride, too, and they're one of the top mid-majors. They've been a good mid-major out of Conference USA. And
5: yeah, no doubt about it.
13: Even if they don't win next week, they'll still be, I think, hardened for what they'll have to do in their conference.
5: Yeah, they know. I mean, all they had to do is look in the scoreboard, 55-0, Indiana won today. So that program's on a roll, too. So they're not going to let up, but it'll be a competitive situation for them, but what a heck of a schedule they have.
13: Ah, man, unbelievable. It really is. By the way, we'll keep you updated on the scores as well. I see where Oklahoma State has retaken the lead on Oregon 36-31, and, man, Michigan, they got no chance against Oklahoma all week long, and what ends up happening, they beat them.
5: Well, you know what? It's a hard place to play. You go up to Ann Arbor, and you get in front of 110,000 people. It's an experience that most of the time college people hadn't seen, especially when you have a matchup like that. All of a sudden, you know, if Georgia found themselves going up there, that's a tough place to play. Doesn't matter what their record is. This early in the year, we always talk about what's one first week to second week. It would have been devastating had they made that Hail Mary last week.
13: I
5: think that got them focused on, all right, we got one under the belt. We really need to get ready and prepare, and they did a great job today.
13: Dog Talk Post Game presented by Pruitt Health, where family makes us stronger. proud partner of the Georgia Bulldogs. And, of course, we'd love to hear from you. We'll start lining up those phone calls, 888-81-DOGS, 888-813-2947. Are you ready for some phone calls, Kevin?
5: I sure am. We'll start taking them in just a few minutes, and it'll be interesting to see what people say. I mean, you know, our quarterback running the ball down and getting the holy heck popped out of him, ball goes on the ground. We got a lot of running backs. I mean, I love Mike Bobo, but I'm just telling you, you know, I don't think our running should start with our quarterbacks. I think we've got a heck of a fleet of running backs, and they ran hard again today, clipping out big averages. Nate was out there, six carries for 55 yards. That's a short little 9.2 clip a carry, and that'll be dangerous for any team because he's got great backups. Nick Peel, you saw him out there playing a lot today. Tough runner. Bo Walker was out there. Georgia's got a great group of running backs, and I just would rather see them run than our quarterbacks because I like our quarterback class. We might need it to get a little lighter.
13: You know what else I like to see? A long touchdown on a slant.
5: Yeah, about that.
13: I like that.
5: Speed.
13: I like that. Speed.
5: I'm telling you what, it was great. Talon making some great catches out there. Everybody really doing a good job when they were in there, and that's something that we haven't seen a lot of, but we're seeing it for 2 weeks, and it's consistent, and that's what really gets me excited.
13: And again, we had the same thing last week, double-digit players carrying the ball, double-digit players catching the ball, and everyone getting in there. And the second week in a row, we saw four quarterbacks play.
5: Yeah, you know, you can't ask for a better two games to start out and to play like Georgia did. I'd say it was, late in that third quarter, in the fourth quarter, we got a little sloppy out there, and I think that's good. When you look at eight quarters of potentially sloppy ball because of who you're playing, Georgia played some really clean ball last week. First half was tremendously clean and very effective.
13: All right. Like we said, we will get to your calls when we come back on the Kroger call-in line, 888-81-DOGS, 888-813-2947. Of course, on Twitter, The Real Butthead, Kevin Butler.
5: That me.
13: And yours truly, D. Johnston, UGA.
5: D. Johnston.
13: Get to us that way as well. All right, looking forward to it. We'll take a break. We'll be right back. Your call's coming up next on the Georgia Bulldogs Sports Network.
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21: Among those hurting due to the high gas prices, farmers like Jason Kurtz.
22: We have to harvest. We have to run the machines. We have to use the diesel. So
0: Bottom line is it cuts into our bottom line.
21: Health officials declaring the cyclosporiasis outbreak linked to lettuce officially over. ABC's Yuri Benajad.
1: Contaminated lettuce was behind that record-breaking food outbreak. And today, federal health officials are saying those recalled products no longer pose a threat to consumers. Since the first cases were reported in mid-July, a total of nearly 13,000 people got sick with cyclosporiasis, an illness caused by a parasite known to cause severe stomach issues. 21 states had reported illnesses, and a total of 570 people were so sick they were hospitalized. And two people in Michigan who had underlying health conditions died.
21: And President Trump is facing new blowback today while on his trip to Ireland after saying earlier today that he would love to see Irish reunification happen. You're listening to ABC News.
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23: Here's the official forecast. Showers and thunderstorms today. Heat index making it feel like 96. Rain and thunderstorms continue tonight. 71, the expected low. Mostly sunny, 92 tomorrow. Mostly clear.
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0: And hello, everybody. Welcome to Hour 2 of The Big Show. Great to have you with us. Wow, we have got a lot going on today. The one-year anniversary of the assassination of Charlie Kirk. Also, Republicans are gathering in Dallas, Texas for night two, day two of their big convention. We'll be taking you back live to Dallas a little bit later on in the program. Before we do that, though, I do want to go to the phone lines. Patty, listening to us from North Carolina, WSIC, wants to weigh in on the Republican convention. Hi, Patty. What's on your mind today?
1: Hey, Todd. I just want to say two things before I speak. I want to say, you know, God bless Charlie Kirk and Erica and the family. And I miss them. And God bless the USA, because I was there. I was in Jersey City that day when that happened. I remember that clear as yesterday. So when I hear people saying, and I do hear people saying it was like made up. Todd, I actually hear people saying that.
0: Well, Patty, I don't know what to say. Those people are idiots.
1: It's sad. It's sad that actually people, you know, Todd, you were right before. These people need to go away. They need to take everybody and put them on an island somewhere. I'm not kidding. These people are unhinged. And if they get in, if they take over the House and the Senate, you could kiss everything goodbye. The border's going to be wide open. Everything is going to be, it's whatever Trump is. I mean, he's doing a lot of work. 4 years of Joe Biden and Kamala Harris, they ruined this country. 4 years of it. It's not going to be overnight. It's going to take a while. And you know, I don't know. I'd rather pay a little bit more and be safe. Then have these idiots get in there. Am I right?
0: Patty, I'll say this. I heard similar talk back when, you know, right after 9/11, and, you know, you had George W. Bush and the Republicans saying, well, you know what? We all want to be safe, so you're going to have to give up some of your civil liberties if you want to be safe. And now going into an airport anywhere in America is like trying to enter North Korea. They said the same thing. The Trump administration, back during the early days of COVID, guys, you know, if you want to be safe, you're going to have to surrender some of your civil liberties. And the American people said, take whatever you need to, Mr. President. So I do find it ironic that the party most responsible for taking away our civil liberties is, in fact, the Republican Party. And, that's a sad reality, unfortunately. Patty, I've got to run. But thank you for that call. I want to go right away to the Patriot Mobile Newsmaker line. Say hello to Todd Bensman, a senior research fellow for border security and immigration at the Heritage Foundation. Todd, good to have you with us. And you've written a really powerful piece on the 25th anniversary of the 9/11 attacks. And I'm just curious, what do you think the most relevant truth is from that day?
2: From my perspective, and I'm old enough to remember, I was a reporter for the Dallas Morning News on 9/11, covering the FBI, and of course, American Airlines was headquartered there, so I was sucked into that whole case and the investigation and everything as a reporter. To my mind, the most important thing to remember on the 25th anniversary is why they did it. And the answer to that is Islamist theology, a certain strand of it, that motivated all 19 of these hijackers, one of whom was recorded in the on a cockpit recording device in Flight 93, screaming Allahu Akbar 9 different times in 6 seconds as the plane nosedived to its end with 40 victims on it. That tells you what was in their minds, at the very forefront of their minds, when they did these attacks. The reason it's important to really remember the underlying motivation for these attacks is that that motivation persists to this day and remains a very potent threat to the United States and really the whole world. It's a Sunni Wahhabist Islam that is absolutely the foundation to those attacks and almost every attack around the world since then by Sunni Muslims. And people will deny it. You won't hear this. You won't hear anything about it. When they Allahu Akbar, as they're pulling the trigger, media will downplay that or ignore it. They'll cite mental illness. There's a lot of denialism. We've politicized 9/11 to such a terrible extent that we are undercutting our ability to prevent the next one.
0: I'm just curious, the underlying motive to this. We had a report a few days ago that many schools are teaching a very contrary narrative to what actually happened on 9/11, portraying Muslims as the victims here and the United States as the aggressor. The United States, of course, Hassan Piker out there saying that America deserved 9/11. What do you make of all of this?
2: Well, that is the dangerous revisionism, historical revisionism that I'm talking about here that's underway. That is denialism in its purest form when you see that. My column about this, which is, making, a lot of headway, thankfully, spends a lot of time with the 9/11 Commission report. 2004. That is the official bipartisan U.S. government history of 9/11. And I excerpt extensively from the 9/11 Commission report about who did this and why they did this. And these are the official investigative findings of that bipartisan commission. It's largely forgotten. Nobody likes to talk about that book. You're not going to see that book anywhere, probably. Outside of maybe conservative media or something like that, but it's still pertinent. It stands. It has never been knocked down or undermined factually. And so you can go to my column at the Daily Signal, Todd Bensman, 25th anniversary. If you Google that, you'll find it. And I've got the links right to the Islamist reason why they did this. That persists to this day. When you engage in denialism and revisionism, you undermine the ability of the American machine that we built to counter more of this from happening, for history to repeat itself. And that's the main problem with it.
0: You know, it seems to me when you, I know over the past, 4 or 5 days, you've had family members of those who lost loved ones on 9/11, and they have launched petition drives telling Mayor Mamdani to stay away from the events of that day. And a lot of people say, oh, well, they're just being Islamophobic, but that's not it at all. This guy has some very disturbing ties to radical Islam and those who want to hurt this country. So I don't know about you, but I have great sympathy for the families here in this.
2: And I agree. I mean, listen, I'm going to be watching eagerly how all of the different memorials and memoriams and retrospectives about the attacks. And I hope that your audience will, too, to just make note of how they strenuously weave their way around having to talk about why they did it. It's such a basic part of any kind of a memorial to a terrible event. You know, when we talk about Pearl Harbor, it's always the Japanese imperial leadership that did this, and here's why they did this, and why we went to war against it, and everybody understands to this day. Nobody really tried to suppress why that they attacked Pearl Harbor. They admit it. It's in the history books. And we're at risk in this case of a whole generation, this generation, the younger generation, and the next one, of just forgetting all about what or having it confused about why they, like, maybe it was Israel or it was something else or some policy. We brought it on ourselves. We did not bring it on ourselves. This brand of theology requires that they spread a global caliphate that by force, by the sword, under Sharia law. That's their ideology, that's the theology, and anybody that stands in the way of that is worthy of death. And there's no, the 9/11 Commission report, the writers said there is no negotiating with this at all. There's no policy. There's nothing that we did or didn't do. It's just that we're America, mostly Judeo-Christian, and that's a problem for that theology. They must have a war with us and win that war and then keep going. We stand in the way of their aims.
0: I'm wondering, as much as we're focusing on the 25th anniversary of 9/11, going back to border security, we know, and I've had a number of members of Congress on this radio program tell me it's not a matter of if, but when we have more attacks inside the homeland. And the reason why is because a lot of these radical terrorists were able to breach our borders. Do those lawmakers, do they have valid concerns here?
2: They do not. In October of 2024, not even 2 years ago, a border crosser from Mauritania came over from Tijuana into San Diego, made his way to Chicago, and conducted a bona fide jihadist terror attack against the Jewish community there, shot a Jewish man while he was walking, engaged in a massive gun battle with the police, was wounded, charged with terrorism in this country. He was a border crosser, illegal border crosser from Mauritania. We have had thousands of Mauritanians enter into the country, and they're still here over the border, as well as illegal immigrants from countries of terrorism concern, where terrorist organizations are very powerful and operating, and we don't really know where they are or who they are or when the next Mauritanian is going to strike in the United States. But thankfully, we do have a very good counterterrorism infrastructure in this country that was built because of 9/11. It's still effective. We are still indicting and prosecuting Islamic terrorists left and right. You don't hear about those because nobody hears it when there's no boom. But the Justice Department has been steadily busting these guys for years. But some of them are getting through, like this jihadist over the border. And lots of legal non-immigrant visa fraud as well. Lots of terrorists have come in not by the border, but on different kinds of visas, student visas and whatnot, and have gone on to commit heinous terror attacks without getting caught first.
0: All right, Todd, we're going to have to leave it there. But again, it's a terrific piece. Folks, visit dailysignal.com, and you'll see Todd's work there. Again, dailysignal.com. Todd, thank you for coming on the show today. Appreciate it.
2: Thank you for having me.
0: All right. Our telephone number, 901-260-5926. That's 901-260-5926. 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
0: All right, let's get right to the phone lines. We are going to the state of Georgia. Corey is listening to us on WDUN. Hi, Corey. What's on your mind today?
18: Hey, I was thinking about 9/11. And before I do that, I actually got to meet you once at Truett McConnell up here. We were hosting a Oliver North funded thing. Our Trail Life troop did the flags for you guys. And that was kind of cool.
0: I remember that. No. I remember that event, and what a great night. Raised a lot of money for scholarships for kids. And let me tell you something. Those Trail Life USA guys, they did a terrific job.
18: Oh, they did. I'm so proud of them. But my comment was that, you know, I was looking back at 9/11. You know, I remember that well. but that's 25 years ago. Zoran Mandami was only 9 years old. He doesn't remember that. And you know, I think anybody that's like 30 years old or younger, they have no memory of what 9/11 is. To me, it's like the invasion of Pearl Harbor, you know, that got us into World War II. I don't remember that. I know that because of history, but I don't remember it. I wasn't even born. And I think that's a lot of the problem that we have in our society is that kids don't remember because they have no memory of it. And that's something I just wanted to bring up, you know, that until you have an emotional or physical tie to something, how can you really remember it if we don't teach it right? And you brought up earlier, that's what's going on in some of the systems is we're not teaching it right.
0: Well, no, we're not, and we're teaching a sanitized version of what happened, and the idea that America was somehow responsible or deserving, and that's just outrageous. And that's the issue for me with Mamdani is the people that he surrounds himself with are clearly anti-American. When he signed the proclamation a few days ago commemorating 9/11, he gave the pen he signed that to the attorney of some of the terrorists. This is unacceptable. And look, those families have every right to demand that he stay home and not attend. Mandami's not going to do that. We had Congressman Randy Fine on the show yesterday, and he said it's very simple, that he's basically going to thumb his nose in the faces of those who lost their families. And I think that in and of itself is a tragedy. But you're right, Corey. Education's a big part of that. Thank you. Let's go to North Carolina. German Shepherd is on the line. Hi, German Shepherd.
14: Jeezaloo, Tom. Todd, it's good to hear from you and talk to you on the show. I didn't watch the rally yesterday. I listened to the football.
0: Whoops, did we lose German Shepherd?
14: Democrats. Yes, sir.
0: I think we – all right, we got you back, German Shepherd.
14: I'm sorry. I was listening to the senator from Pennsylvania and his video, and it's just going to – Democrats are just going to prove that they're not a big tent for reasonable people. They're just a big tent for communists that want to destroy our country. And thank you for playing the national anthem today.
0: Well, I appreciate you saying that. We do that every day on our app. Every day at noon, we play the national anthem, the Star Spangled Banner, and we invite everybody to stop whatever they're doing and stand at attention, place their hand over their heart, and sing along. And so, German Shepherd, thank you for that. 901-260-5926, our telephone number. That's 901-260-5926. This is the Todd Starnes Show.

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0: All right, welcome back. Coming up in just a matter of moments, Speaker Mike Johnson joins the program. The House Speaker will call in, and we'll have a good chat for the big RNC convention. Let's go to Texas. John, listening to us on Patriot Talk 920. John, what's on your mind?
1: I just wanted to tell you, if you vote for the Dems and they win, they're going to steal a lot. They're going to steal $5,000 from you plus a lot more. And that's a fact.
0: So your argument is, at least if the Republicans win, they'll steal less.
1: No, I'm for the Republicans.
0: No, but what I'm trying to say here is, are you okay with getting a $5,000 check from Uncle Sam if the Republicans win?
1: I'm okay, and also the House and the Senate has to vote on that. They got to approve it. Trump just can't sign off on it.
0: No, but he left that part out yesterday. But the gist of it is, with a Republican-controlled House and Senate, the implication is that they would approve this $5,000 payment to all of you folks.
1: I would be all right if everyone approves it.
0: You're okay. And are you okay with the

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1: And, you know, it should come out, we should come out on top of it.
2: So, and Trump did, and John, Trump did say that $5,000, you've got to spend that in America. You can't go to Canada, right? You can't go, you got to spend that money in America.
1: Right. He did say that. And also, he didn't say if you vote Republican. He said if you win, if the Republicans retain the House and the Senate.
2: Okay. No.
1: He would do it. He wasn't trying to get. He's trying to get the vote, but he didn't say if you vote.
2: John, come on. I didn't fall off a turnip truck, my friend. You and I both know exactly what the president was doing last night. But here's my point, John. If I get a $5,000 check from the government, who does the government think they are to tell us what to do with that money?
1: Well, they're.
2: It's a conundrum, isn't it, John?
1: It's a conundrum.
2: I don't know how they're going to, whether
1: a credit card and it's only going to, a certain type of card and it's only going to be accepted in America, how they do that, I don't know how they would do
2: it. Well, here's my point, is that when you start taking money from the government's going to tell you what to do with that money, and they're going to think they have a right to tell you what to do with that money. I've got a big problem with all of this, John. A big problem. First of all, we don't have the money to be giving people. We need to be paying down our debt. We got a lot of debt, and instead of passing that along to the next generation, why don't we use that money if it's there and use that to pay down the debt? The idea that all of a sudden we're going to fork over what, $9,000 for stay-at-home moms or stay-at-home parents? Again, why are we doing this? Why are we involving the government and what happens, you know, in our homes? Bad things happen when the government comes into your house like that. John, I got to run, but thank you. This is a challenge for a lot of people. A lot of people, because these are not Republican concepts. We're heading down a really squirrely road right now, ladies and gentlemen, a squirrely road. But then again, maybe this is what America First Movement wants. They want more cash from the government. They want the American people to be more reliant upon the government for whatever they need. That's not me. I want the government out of my life. All right, 901-260-5926, our telephone number. As mentioned, I had a chance to sit down with Speaker Mike Johnson. He's in Dallas. Here's a little bit of that conversation.
3: Well, on the Patriot Mobile Newsmaker line, let's go right to Dallas, and Speaker Mike Johnson joins us. Mr. Speaker, we understand a lot of excitement and a lot of Republicans are there in Dallas. What is the mood, boots on the ground?
4: Yeah, we're going to have a packed house, super exciting. The first ever midterm convention for our party. It was the president's bold vision that he had. He came up with the idea around Thanksgiving last year, and now it all comes together. It's so exciting. It really is, Todd, to have a packed house here at the American Airlines Center in Dallas, Texas, on the eve of what will be the most fateful midterm election of our lifetimes, the most pivotal one ever. We're going to draw attention to that. This is going to be a great event.
3: We've spoken to a lot of lawmakers who are in Dallas, and they keep mentioning two issues. One of them is the rise of political Islam, and the other is the rise of DSA and the communist movement in America. How concerned should Americans be, and is that going to be enough to propel them to the ballot box in November?
4: Well, I tell you, there's two things. If you look over history, there's two things that motivate voters in a midterm election. There's not a president at the top of the ticket in name. He's there certainly in spirit. The America First agenda is on the ballot, but this isn't a presidential year. So two things that make people turn out in a midterm, usually anger is a big motivating factor. And that's why the historic trend is the party that is not in the White House is upset about losing that election. They come out 2 years later and they take House seats away from the sitting president. The other motivating fear, though, factor is fear. And there is a legitimate fear right now of what we've seen happening to the Democrat Party. The Marxist communist takeover is very real. And it's not just a New York City thing. People are seeing it all around the country. That is motivating to our side. They don't want to turn over the greatest nation in the history of the world on its 250th

0: birthday year to communists. We're not going to do that. But that is the contrast election that is presented in just about 55 days from now. I think the American people are going to do the right thing. I think we can trust them. I don't think they want to go down that dark, dangerous road.
1: It is a dark and dangerous road. And yet, there, it, at least through the primaries thus far, it appears that the Republican vote has been dampened just a bit. And there have been people talking about things like the war in Iran, higher gas prices, affordability issues. What's the messaging that needs to come out of Dallas to get everybody on the right page here?
0: Well, it's about our record. As we say, it's record over rhetoric. And over the past 2 years, Republicans and President Trump have fulfilled our promises. We delivered common sense wins for every family. You'll hear a lot about that, you know, touting our incredible record of success for hardworking families, the largest middle and working class tax cut ever. We prevented the biggest tax hike in American history. We have the lowest violent crime in 126 years under Republican leadership. We got the lowest level of illegal border crossings in a half century. And you know this, Todd, we have not, there's not been one illegal alien released into the country in 15 straight months. We have a tax advantage investment account for every American child, the first ever nationwide school choice program. By the way, the biggest decrease in prescription drug prices in over 60 years. And by way of reminder, every Democrat in Congress voted against everything that I just told you. It's a Republican majority in President Trump that did this. So we have more to do on the economy. The president inherited the worst inflation in 40 years from Joe Biden. We've been turning that down. Lots of the economic indicators are great. The jobs are, the numbers are as good as they've ever been. Stock market record highs. There's more jobs and opportunity for more people. And the wages are up more than 3% since President Trump took office. But we got to get gas prices back down to planet Earth. And there's a plan in place to do that. It has a lot to do with what's happening in the Strait of Hormuz. And I think allied countries are going to step in and assist with policing that to keep it open for commerce. And that will bring relief at the pump. So the big question is, though, in the contrast election, do you want to turn it over to Democrats? Because their solution is more big government, higher taxes, and less freedom. I don't think that's what the American people are down for.
1: You are in Dallas. The majority leader, we understand, is not. What should we read into that?
0: Well, I think Leader Thune is here. I think he's doing some fundraising events and a lot of the events that are adjacent to the convention itself. He said in his own words that he wanted to yield the floor, the speaking times, so to speak. There's only two nights and there's limited slots to highlight and feature some of the great candidates that we have for the Senate and the House around the country. I thought that was selfless on his part. You'll hear a broad array of diverse voices, these extraordinary candidates we've recruited from coast to coast. The House races are big. The Senate races are big. And it's a big election for everybody. So he's here. I think we got all hands on deck here. But we do have a lot of our candidates still back home in their districts because that's the best place for them to be right now. So it was an individual decision on behalf of all the members, but we got a great collection of them here, a great sampling for the American people, and I think they're going to be excited when they see this.
1: Speaker Mike Johnson joining us from Dallas. And Mr. Speaker, you were kind enough to write a very nice endorsement of my new book, which just came out about 2 weeks ago, The Golden Age, How Trump Saved America. And I think I'd like to think that needs to be the message here, just a reminder of the incredible things that this president has been able to accomplish in just the first 2 years of his presidency, this second go around.
0: Exactly. Great book, Todd. Thanks for writing it. I was happy to give an endorsement statement of that because that is the message. I mean, there's a false narrative out there in the mainstream media, of course, that can't stand Donald Trump. And Trump derangement syndrome is a real thing, and it affects every Democrat in Washington. And so the record speaks for itself. And the more that we can remind Americans that elections truly do have consequences, the more I believe they're going to err on the side of common sense and not crazy. And that really is the contrast that's being presented right now.
1: In the shadow of all of this, Mr. Speaker, we have the one-year anniversary of the assassination of Charlie Kirk. I know there are a lot of young people that have jumped into the movement as a result of that horrible day. What message do you have to those young conservative kids that are out there taking a public stand?
0: Yeah, I love that. I mean, we miss Charlie. He was a singular voice, a special talent. He's an irreplaceable person. But what he inspired in everybody else is the necessity of speaking with clarity and conviction and consistency. That's what Charlie did so well. He was the quintessential happy warrior, as I remind everybody all the time, and you and I knew him well, Todd, and he was a good friend of mine. Charlie did it with the right motivation. He loved America. He loved biblical principle. He went out every day to defend those things, the truth, and we need more of that. We need it now more than ever. And in the spirit of Charlie and with the legacy he left, I truly do hope that a lot of young people will pick up that mantle and carry it on.
1: And finally, Mr. Speaker, the 25th anniversary of the 9/11 terror attacks, there has been quite a bit of controversy surrounding the mayor, Zohran Mamdani. Thousands of families are urging him to stay away. And even some members, Republican members of Congress, are joining in with that call as well. What's your take on that controversy surrounding the memorial service?
0: Yeah, I think that Mamdani has a lot to answer for in some of his statements and his antics in the past. The positions that he clearly holds in his heart are antithetical to the recognition of that great tragedy. And I agree with them. I mean, I think he has inspired the exact opposite of the things that Charlie Kirk inspired in people. And these are times for real strong leadership. It's got to be pro-American. And, I think that the people who are opposing his presence there are onto something.
1: And finally, Mr. Speaker, going back to this important convention in Dallas, President Trump, I think, wants this to be a referendum on his presidency thus far. Is that the right move to make here? Again, when he's not on the ballot, sometimes Republican voters don't want to get up and go and vote. So is that the right move here?
0: Yeah, I mean, that's the idea. We need the base to turn out. And President Trump is the reason for so many of them that they will participate in a midterm. And he's making the case. Look, while my name is not on the ballot, our legacy is the America First agenda is. I mean, the administration is. It's all on the line. And I think it's helpful for him to remind people that this really matters. He's going to look right in that camera and say, you must turn out. This is our responsibility. And if we want to defend freedom and keep the greatest republic, the greatest experiment of self-governance in history, now is the time to act. And so we welcome that message, of course, and he can bring it better than anybody. So we're excited.
1: All right, Mr. Speaker, thank you.
0: You got it. Good talk to you, Todd.
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0: Wow, it has been a busy news day so far. Let's go to the phones. Bartlett, Tennessee. Let me just say something about Bartlett before we go to Mark and Bartlett. What a great town. It's really a city. What a great city. Lots of great stuff. The food scene off the charts, and it really is this growing suburb of Memphis. Mark, you live in a good spot over there. Hope you're doing well.
1: We love Bartlett, huh? Hey, that was great to hear Speaker Johnson. You know, I like him when I hear him talk. I don't know why I don't have the greatest feeling about him normally, but pretty much every time I hear him, I do like what he says.
0: I understand. I get where you're coming from.
1: But I was calling about the $5,000. Number one, I think it's wrong and bad. You can't just make money out of nowhere without causing inflation. But I do think, once again, it's Trump being brilliant, because the base is going to vote for him. And now half the Democrats will vote for him because they just want the money.
0: Yeah, it could be. And again, the whole point of this is Trump wants you to go and vote for him. So even though he's not on the ballot, he knows that the voters are really disgusted. Do we have the audio of John Thune? All right, we'll get to that in just a minute. They booed. I mean, Trump mentioned John Thune. They booed, nearly booed our poor president out of the arena last night.
1: Right. But, I mean, don't you think that he's not going to give us the money anyway? I don't think. But I think he's trying to trick people into crossing over and voting for Republicans to get that money.
0: Well, a lot of folks still waiting on the tariff dividend, and there was something else. Oh, it was the Doge money. But, again, he didn't promise that. He just said it was a good idea. But, you're not getting that money.
1: Right. And then congratulations on the book, Todd. You are the most entertaining show on radio, TV, or anything. I love to listen to your show. You're entertaining. You make me happy, and you just keep up the good job. You are just as big a voice as Charlie Kirk or Rush Limbaugh or anybody.
0: Mark, you're kind. I may have to buy you a steak dinner at the side porch out there in Bartlett.
1: I'd love it. Okay.
0: All right, Mark, hang in there. No, I'm serious. Great food over there. Side porches where the Stearns family likes to chow down. Great steaks. I digress. All right, we've got more politics coming up at the top of the next hour. Also, we're going to be taking your calls on Charlie Kirk, the one-year anniversary of his assassination, and we're going to play some audio. You know, all of that happened in the last hour of the Todd Stearns radio show. A shocking thing. Our telephone number, 901-260-5926. That's 901-260-5926. 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
7: From ABC News, I'm Dave Packer. With fuel prices already skyrocketing, a new stress point is developing in the Middle East. The Iran-backed Houthi rebels advancing, taking control of strategic cities, and it's believed they're attacking Saudi Arabian oil assets with drones. ABC's Lama Hassan.
8: Saudi Arabia has shut a major pipeline which links the Gulf to the Red Sea. The Saudis believe multiple drone attacks launched from inside Iraq damaged the pipeline. Iraq has condemned the attacks and no one has claimed responsibility yet. Saudi saying right now the kingdom will not retaliate.
7: And how's this all affecting oil prices here at home?
9: The price of gas up 3.9% in August. The national average per gallon of gas sitting at $4.30, jumping 18 cents in a week, according to Gas Buddy. Truck drivers hauling goods across the country, frustrated and feeling the pinch.
10: When these prices just skyrocket like this, it takes food out of the mouths of your children.
11: All they have money for is filling up, and then they have to get like cash advances and stuff for food, and it's rough. It sucks.
7: ABC's Jacqueline Lee. President Trump in Ireland this weekend. He was met with protesters who could keep a beat. Earlier today, a meeting with the Irish Prime Minister where he was asked about his opinion on Irish reunification.
12: It's going to happen eventually.
13: Mr. President?
12: You know what? The way I look at it, it's going to happen eventually. It will happen now.
7: Those comments sparking a great deal of debate as he heads to his resort on the western coast to attend the Irish Open Golf Tournament. The CEO of Anthropic said today that artificial intelligence industry should slow down and give safety measures time to catch up. Without it, Dario Amade warned that AI could be capable within 6 to 12 months of leading a swarm that could take over the entire internet, adding, left unchecked, it could outrun our ability to understand and control these systems. In separate posts on X, both OpenAI founder Sam Altman and Grok leader Elon Musk say they agree. 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
14: In a recent story, here's the official forecast. After tonight, a hot, dry week in store. A chance of showers and thunderstorms tonight, dropping down to 70 degrees. Sunny tomorrow, heat index making it feel like 100. Tomorrow night, mostly clear and 70. Sunny for Monday, 95, the expected high. Monday night, mostly clear and 70. Sunny on Tuesday, our high reaching 95 degrees. Tuesday night, clear and 70. Wednesday, sunshine, our expected high 96. I'm Craig Allen on Talk Radio 102.3.
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0: Memphis, Tennessee. It's Common Sense Conservative Commentary from Todd Starr.
1: Sexist, that's right. I love this American ride.
2: All right. Hello, everybody. Welcome. Hour three of the Todd Starr's radio program, broadcasting border to border, coast to coast. Across the fruited plain, want to say a special hello to all of our great listeners in Ocala, Florida, listening to us on WOCA today. And good news for you folks in the Florida Panhandle, known as the Redneck Riviera, getting ready to launch the show in Pensacola, Florida. We'll be telling you more about that in the next couple of days. Right now, though, I want to go right away to the Patriot Mobile Newsmaker line from Dallas, Texas. We say hello to our good friend, the congressman from Florida, Randy Fine. Congressman, hope you're doing well.
3: I'm doing great, and hello to all my constituents in Ocala. So I was excited to hear that.
2: WOCA, we have so many great listeners over there at that radio station, and they love you, Congressman. So we appreciate the shout out there. How are things in Dallas? What is the mood?
3: Well, the mood's amazing. I mean, look, it's an incredible opportunity over the next 2 days for us to talk about the extraordinary achievements that President Trump has gotten done over the past 2 years, but also to remind voters what's at stake and where Democrats will take this country if we are foolish enough to give them power. All the good work that President Trump has done in sealing the border, in bringing down inflation, in deporting illegal immigrants, that will all go away if they're able to take control and bring true communism to the country, which is what they're focused on doing.
2: Yeah, I appreciate the fact that you've been so vocal on these two big issues, which is a political Islam, and you've got the rise of DSA, and they are both very clear and present dangers to the Republic, in my estimation, Congressman.
3: They are, and they're largely one and the same. I think the mainstream Muslims, and I refer to that as for a reason. I think the radical Muslim, the true radical Muslims, are the ones who want to live in peace and prosperity with the rest of us, but this mainstream Islam coupled with communism, I think one group is using another, and that's how it's worked in history. In Iran in the late 1970s, it was leftist and Muslim religious leaders who worked together. As soon as the Muslim leaders took over, they killed the leftists, and we've seen that even in places in Michigan where left-wing groups and mainstream Muslim groups work together. As soon as the mainstream Muslims take control, they ban Pride Month and everything having to do with the left. So these are two distinct threats that are working together, and I'm proud to talk about it. I wish more people did, because I will tell you, in my polling, the rise of Islam in the United States is one of the top issues that voters in all parties tell me they're worried about.
2: And, well, it's something that we should all be very much worried about. We've seen how this plays out in other countries, and we're watching what's unfolding right now across Western Europe. And, Congressman, my question is, how do we get that message through to America's young people? It seems like they're being indoctrinated in their public schools.
3: Well, as it relates to communism and socialism, we need to explain to them that this has been tried and it has failed. And it sounds good to have everything offered to you for free. But, you know, the Communist Manifesto might sound great when you're in your high school political class, but in the real world, none of it ever works. And I would point to Venezuela. You know, Venezuela was a poor, broken socialist country, and they knew they had all of this oil. It wasn't that they didn't want to get it out of the ground. It's that they couldn't, because socialism doesn't work. When you eliminate the incentives for people to work hard, they don't work hard. That's what makes capitalism great. Why do drug companies invent drugs where they make billions of dollars? Because they know if they invent a drug that will cure a disease, they will make billions of dollars. The ability to make money is the great motivator, and it creates products and services that make all of our lives better. And so we just need to explain this to people like we do in Florida. As it relates to mainstream Islam, we need to talk about what they're doing around the world, how they're demanding that other cultures submit to them. And we need to explain that the fundamental difference between Judaism, Christianity, and mainstream Islam is that in Judaism and Christianity, you can practice your faith in peace and prosperity and privacy, and what you do affects no one else. But in mainstream Islam, for them to practice their religion, you have to practice their religion, or at minimum, submit to it. And that's what makes it fundamentally incompatible with the First Amendment of the Constitution.
2: We have Congressman Randy Fine joining us on our Patriot Mobile Newsmaker line from Dallas. Congressman, we've been following the developments out of New York City, where so many families of 9/11 victims are gathering. They are telling Mayor Mandami to stay away from the 9/11 memorial service. I'm curious where you stand on that.
3: Well, I think he should stay away from America. Look, I think he should be denaturalized and deported for lying in his naturalization paperwork, which there's no question that he did. But he will be showing up on 9/11 not to mourn the 3,000 who died, but to celebrate the attack. He clearly sides more with those who hurt America than those who suffered in America. And you can see it. His wife is an open supporter of the terrorist attacks of October 7th. He handed the pen on the declaration about 9/11 to an attorney who defended terrorists. He does not believe in American values, and he is on the front line of those people who seek America's destruction. That's what we need to be worried about. I think it's a disgrace that he's in America, let alone that he's the mayor of New York City.
2: You know, Congressman, I want to swing back to the election and the importance of today and tomorrow. When you look at the primary numbers, the Republican voter turnout has not been all that great. What is it going to take to, is it really just a messaging issue here, getting that message to the voters?
3: Well, I think the side that wins the election is the side whose voters are angrier and whose voters are more afraid. See, happy and content doesn't vote. Everything's fine. Why do I have to go out of my way to vote? And Democrats are angry. They are angry about the successes that President Trump has had. They want more illegal immigrants. They want more invasion of our country. They want more welfare. They want more welfare fraud. They want less law enforcement. They want fewer police. They're angry about the successes that we have had, whereas our voters are a little bit complacent. And we need to make them understand, if you don't want a foot washing station in your kid's school, you'd better vote Republican, because the Islamification of America is the dominant issue motivating the Democratic Party today. And if you believe in America, you've got to vote Republican. And our voters need to be as afraid of what the Democrats will do to this country as the Democrats are angry about how successful we have been.
2: Yeah, well said. Well said. All right, Congressman, we appreciate you coming on the show. More importantly, have you found a good brisket joint down there in Dallas yet?
3: No. I have spent all day in the arena here talking to folks and talking to our base and making sure they're fired up to vote. So, you know, I eat plenty, as is obvious, and so I'll survive if I miss a couple meals.
2: No, but you got to get out there. You got to get some Texas brisket. I mean, that's the whole point of being in Texas. So, or at least not by Bucky's.
3: I will try to do it. I will try to do it before. Well, we have Bucky's in my district, so I can get Texas brisket. We have a Bucky's right in near Daytona Beach in my district. It's probably the place I've stopped more than any place I do in the 6th Congressional District.
2: All right. So, I'm impressed.
3: I can get that anytime, but we will see.
2: Congressman, always appreciate you. You're a good man, and we hope you have a good time down there in Dallas. Good luck out on the campaign trail.
3: Thank you.
2: Congressman Randy Fine, everybody, on the Patriot Mobile Newsmaker line. May I just say, I like the Bucky's brisket, Dylan, but, you know, when you're in Dallas, you got to eat, the real deal.
4: It can't be Bucky's, but maybe they do get their brisket from the local Texas places.
2: Yeah, well, maybe.
4: I don't know how it works.
2: I don't know. The Hill Country, apparently, is, you know, where the best brisket is.
4: Yeah.
2: I don't want to create, like, I know we're on a couple of stations in Texas. I don't want to create a firestorm.
4: It's good. Brisket's good.
2: Yeah, but it's not barbecue, it's brisket.
4: Yeah, it's in a different category. Yeah.
2: For us, you know, barbecue is
4: pork.
2: Pig, yeah.
4: Yeah.
2: Exactly. All right, got to take a break here, folks. 901-260-5926, our telephone number. That's 901-260-5926. 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
2: All right, this story from the Pioneer Press, that's in St. Paul, Minnesota. And I may need some help here. I think I'm following the story, but I may need a little bit of help here. This is the headline. He lives with his wife and his husband and his partner in a six-person polycule. Now, the polycule is the textbook term for a group involved in living together. They share costs, they meet weekly to discuss chores and meals, and they're basically married to each other. So you have six people that are married to each other in Minnesota. Now, I'm going to do my best to try and describe these folks to you. They're all fat, and they're not classically beautiful. And I'm not sure which one is actually the dude, to be honest with you. But yeah, there's a lot of cooking going on in that house. I'll just tell you that much. Anyway, here's the story. Lyndon Kerhart describes his home as a spider web of connections. First, there's his husband named Teddy, who Kerhart met when he was an isolated teen growing up in a conservative town in Virginia. The two always dreamed of getting married, and in June, they celebrated their 13-year commitment in a big pink ceremony at a park. Then there's Kerhart's wife, Travis. Wait, I'm sorry. Wait, what? I can't do this. They bonded as the two most sober people at a friend's birthday bar crawl in 2019 and got married in 2023. Kerhart wears two wedding rings on his left hand, one for each spouse.
4: Wait, did Teddy know that they got married, or was he just like hiding in the closet? Like, what's happening with Teddy?
2: Oh, I don't think anybody's in that closet. I don't think anybody's there.
4: I see the full story here. I need context on Teddy from this point of the story.
2: So, yeah, the wife's name is Travis Rose Marie.
4: That's like 50% female.
2: Ish. So then they've got CJ Higgins, who is the partner. And the partner is described as a queer platonic partner. And then there's Angie, who is married to Maxine, who is dating CJ. And then Travis and CJ are also married.
4: This is so confusing. I need like one of those like family tree webs. I need the connection there.
2: The six live together as one family in a narrow rented row house near Drexel. They each have their own room. This is just weird. Mr. Kerhart says, as a species, humans are pack animals. That isn't to say that everybody should be polyamorous, but I think everybody should live in community. These are butt ugly folks. I'm just going to tell you. It's wow. So there you have it, ladies and gentlemen. And again, this goes back to something very simple. When the Supreme Court redefined a beautiful thing that God created, you get this. A bunch of fat people living together. And they don't know their pronouns. I wonder how many bathrooms they've got.
4: Probably not enough.
2: Woo! Get a caseload of Febreze for that household. Unbelievable. But again, are we surprised by this? Because who are any of us now to say what is and what is not permissible, right? Because I guarantee you there'll be a gay couple somewhere that just got finished buying a kid, and they're like, this is outrageous. They're making a mockery of marriage. Oh, really? Really? Who are you? Who are you, gay couple, to say anything? You're not allowed to judge those people, right? That's what we were told. Marriage can be whatever the heck anybody wants it to be now. That's right. What was it? Some guy, who was it? There was a guy that wanted to marry his laptop computer. And that was, what, in Massachusetts? And then somebody, a woman wanted to marry a tree. She wanted to literally become a tree hugger. And we're supposed to sit back and like, all right, you know, good luck to you. Don't get a computer virus. I mean, good Lord, man. So there you go.
4: I don't understand the point of getting married to that point if you're going to have six people living in the household. Like, what is marriage to them? Like, I don't even know.
2: It's a great question. I mean, but again, it's, you know, when society redefines it or says there can be no really parameters, anything goes, this is what you get.
4: Yes, so.
2: 901-260-5926 is our telephone number. That's 901-260-5926. I want you to meet the new city comptroller, the city treasurer, in a little town in California. Cut number 27, please.
14: Have you invested your own money or other clients' money?
15: Yes, my own money. Yes, I have my own accounts that I run every single day.
14: And the success of them, like, can you give just percentages?
15: Percentages, I could say that in the past year, I have overturned 150% on my investment account.
14: Okay, and just for you personally, not for any
15: just
14: clients?
15: Just for me personally, no.
14: Okay,
15: no
14: do way. You know the amount of money that you would be overseeing?
15: A lot of money.
14: How
15: yes.
14: much?
15: I do not know the direct number.
14: $130 million. That's a lot of money.
15: Yes, correct.
14: Yeah, okay. All right, that's it. Thank you.
15: Thank you.
2: Jeez. So this is La Mesa. This is La Mesa, California. These people are idiots. So they've got a Democrat majority, and I'm just telling you, Dylan, shockingly, the city council sort of looks like that polyamorous, you know, what do you call them? Gang?
4: Sure.
2: Gaggle?
4: Army, perchance? Pack of wolves?
2: Tonnage?
4: Yeah.
2: Anyway, very similar. Anyway, so the Democrat majority, La Mesa City Council, just voted to appoint a 20-year-old as their city treasurer. The 20-year-old has no experience. He's an intern. And you heard they're asking questions, and they said, so how much is our city budget? That seems to be an important thing to ask. I mean, if you're going to be the city treasurer, you sort of need to know how many dollars are in the bank. And the guy goes, I don't know, but it's a lot of money. That's a lot of money. He also claimed to make, what, 150% return on his investment as a 20-year-old. So now the Democrats, obviously people there in La Mesa are a little concerned. And the Democrats are now accusing critics of being ageist. So ageist is you're discriminating against this guy because he's 20 years old. No, we're discriminating against the guy because he doesn't know how much money's in the city budget. By the way, nobody ever brought up the guy's age until after the fact. The guy can't even, if he went down to Applebee's, he'd get carded. Unbelievable. All right, good luck to you there, La Mesa. Hang tight, everybody. Got to take a quick break here. 901-260-5926, our number. That's 901-260-5926. This is the Todd Stern Show.

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6: To Dallas, where Republicans are holding their midterm convention, we're honored to have Daniel West with us, Government Relations Director for Heritage Action. Dan, hope you're doing well, and hope Dallas is treating you good.
7: I sure am. Have been started with some barbecue, and I'm having a great time.
6: Awesome. Well, I'm glad to hear that. You can't go wrong with good brisket down in Dallas. Let's just jump right into this. There are going to be a lot of things that the Republicans are talking about tonight. I'm just wondering, when we're looking at priorities, what is it that you want to hear from these lawmakers over the next couple of days?
7: I am big picture looking for showing just what the Republican Party is for, and not merely what we stand against. That's important, but I think showing a clear positive vision for what we're going to stand for, not only going into November, but what we are we're going to do even hopefully next week in the House, shows a clear contrast between common sense and crazy.
6: Yeah, you know, it's interesting. That was you're diametrically opposed to Congressman Randy Fine, who was just on the last segment. And he said that Republicans need to be putting the fear of God in people and saying, you know, the communists are going to take over if we don't win. So I.

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1: And that the Republican Party is a party where they understand that there's two genders. Things like that are very clear contrast and show what we're for and what the other party is against.
2: Again, Daniel West is Government Relations Director for the Heritage for Heritage Action. When you look at what's going to happen over the next couple of days, which is sort of somewhat modern day historic, they have done these kinds of things in the past. What do you want to see coming out of this 2-day gathering?
1: I really would hope for unity coming out of these 2 days, not just because everyone's in a room together to kind of share ideas and sort of come out with a message. I think clearly showing what the stakes are of what we have in November, and showing that we are the competent governing party and clearly deserve to have more time to work on under hopefully a trifecta and keep it going.
2: I'm excited about that. So we'll. Fingers crossed. Again, as you guys are plotting and looking ahead, you know, the key here is maintaining control of the House of Representatives. What are you guys hearing? Boots on the ground.
1: Yeah, we're boots on the ground. We sort of see the energy and people are excited to be here in Dallas to really kind of echo the message that that has resonated in 16 and 24. And really hopefully carries on this year, too, that the American people are fed up with policies that drive kind of a lot of oppressive socialist policies. And there is a better way, and highlighting that better way, I think, is going to be a very key aspect. I think people are excited for that. I think people are excited for renewed policy and substance coming out from the right.
2: All right, Daniel, we're going to have to leave it there. Again, heritageaction.com, ladies and gentlemen, the website. Be sure to check that out. And, again, this is all part of our coverage of the big convention happening in Dallas. Daniel, thank you.
1: Happy to be here. Thank you.
2: All right, there you go. 901-260-5926, our telephone number. That's 901-260-5926. Let's go to Memphis, Tennessee. Mike, listening to us on KWAM. Mike, what's on your mind today?
3: Hey, greetings, Todd. Yeah, I know that most people have forgotten this, but I haven't. I have a lot of friends that lived in New York. I had some family that lived there, and I knew an NYPD guy that actually was part of the crew that arrested the dancing Israelis who were videotaping themselves and doing selfies as the buildings were burning. But anyway, Building 7 fell in free fall. Okay, there was nothing supposedly hitting Building 7. The Boeing 757 is 124-foot, 10-inches wingspan. Those 9-foot-tall engines, Rolls-Royce engines, would leave a heck of a mark in the building, but there was no mark on the Pentagon. There was no body parts, no luggage, no parts of a 757. Now, as someone that worked with the Air Force as a lieutenant, as a pilot for 4 years in search and rescue, I can advise you, as an expert, no planes hit Pentagon. No planes hit Shanksville.
2: Mike, stop it. Just stop it right there. He's done. He's done. I'm not playing this game today. I was there and I saw it with my own eyes. So, Mike, shame on you. Shame on you. And there are people like Mike out there who just seem to think that all of the videos of that day of the jetliners flying into the buildings were just what, make-believe? That they came, what, out of Hollywood? Just stop it. I have no time for people like that today. We'll be right back.

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3: You know, a lot of people have been talking about the new iPhone, and the information just came out. Apple has all of the details up on their website. This is the iPhone 18 Pro and the iPhone 18 Pro Max. This is really interesting, and the new component here, the new feature, it's a fold-out phone, which gives you a pretty massive screen. This is pretty impressive here. Going to set you back a penny, though, I'll tell you that much. This is, again, the brand-new edition, and the screen size is, 7.6 inches diagonally, and it's also the thinnest iPhone ever. So when you actually unfold it, it looks like an iPad tablet.
8: Are you going to buy this, Todd?
3: I want one.
8: It's huge.
3: Yeah, I like this. I have a hard time. You know, I've got the fingers, right, and I hit, you know, I hit the wrong letters. And
8: I can just see you over there just unfolding your phone. I feel like we're going back in time. Like,
3: yeah,
8: we're back to foldable phones. Like, they did that with the Android, now with the iPhone. What are we going to, like, black, like, what was the Razor, Motorola Razor?
3: Oh, yeah, back in the day, was it 2004, yeah. You had the Motorola, and of course, the old school Blackberries.
8: Yep.
3: Did you ever have a Blackberry?
8: I never had a Blackberry, but I did have a Razor. That was, like, my first phone. It had no games, no social media. I just could call my parents.
3: I mean, it's amazing over the past 25 years, really, the progression of these phones.
8: It happened fast.
3: It really did. They say that really between 2004 and 2012 is when all the major changes were made. And then, you know, now they're just fine-tuning. But to your point, what is old is new again.
8: Yeah, I never thought we would come back to foldable phones. And it's all touchscreen. And I mean, I don't know. It's Apple, so they're going to go big.
3: iPhone Duo, it launches today. 7 years after Samsung shipped its first foldable smartphone, the Galaxy Fold, back in 2019. But they're saying it's so thin that it doesn't have the feel of something that's really bulky.
8: That is nice. But I did see that it's about the size of a passport when it's folded up.
3: Mm-hmm.
8: So, I mean, you're going to have pretty big pockets.
3: No, this still is true. It's They say other foldable designs feel like two phones that have been stuck together, but the iPhone is the most transformational change to the iPhone since the original. So it's an entirely new design, and they call it an intuitive experience. I got to get one of these.
8: I think you do.
3: The cost is going to be significant. I think it's almost $2,000 from what I read. I mean, would you pay that much money for a phone?
8: Well, it's kind of like you're buying two phones for one. If you think about it. I mean, they call it the iPhone Duo for a reason. I don't know.
3: Yeah, the pricing starts at $19.99. Not $19.99. $1,999. So you're looking at over $2,000.
8: It could come with 2 terabytes of storage on there. That's enough storage for your entire life. Like, you wouldn't need that much storage on a phone.
3: Wow. So pre-orders start October 16th, and the device will begin shipping on the 23rd. That's just in time for my birthday.
8: Are you hinting at something?
3: If the staff, I know you guys tell me I'm hard to buy for. I, you know what? I think I'm.
8: This is an easy
3: this
8: one.
3: This is it.
8: There it is. All right. Well, all of us will chip in on this, I think.
3: So you can either get it in Star White or Night Sky. I like the night sky.
8: Okay. I'm writing this down.
3: All right. Night sky.
8: You might see that, or you might see an off-brand version. You might see the pair.
3: Gosh.
8: iPair Duo.
3: Is that it? From Timu. My goodness. I love it. 901-260-5926. That's 901-260-5926. I mean, what is the average iPhone going to? It's like $700-$800, right?
8: Yeah, the newer ones are getting up there, though, close to 1,000.
3: I have not updated my phone in a very, very long time, so I am in need of an upgrade. So I don't even know what. Oh, this is iPhone. Oh, I'm embarrassed. This is iPhone 13 Pro.
8: Oh, Todd.
3: It's old.
8: I don't think they even make cases for that anymore.
3: You know, they don't. I had to buy. So I was at a truck stop, and it was the kind where you just really fear for your life.
8: Right.
3: And I noticed, because you're right, my case had, like, disintegrated, and I couldn't find one anywhere. And so they actually had one at the truck stop.
8: Interesting.
3: Yeah.
8: Yeah. Rare find, probably.
3: Among other things.
8: Yeah, I'm sure. Nice keychains.
3: Yeah.
8: Some shirts.
3: Pretty much.
8: Graphic tees.
3: Yeah. It's kind of like, it's beyond redneck for Walmart, you know. It was a very dangerous truck stop. So anyway, but to your point, yeah, I've got to upgrade. I'm surprised my phone actually still works.
8: Yeah, me too.
3: I mean,
8: Apple usually likes to kill off the phones once they come out with new ones.
3: Wow, don't they?
8: Yeah. It's everything is slower.
3: Yeah.
8: Yeah, the internet doesn't really load anymore.
3: I've noticed that. And I bought two two desktops with a massive screens at the same time. And I've noticed they're starting to slow down a little bit.
8: It's terrible. I don't know why that happened. There's got to be something. We got to look into that, because that's most people feel that way about their phones.
3: 1,000%. 1,000%. Want to share some information with you. There was an incident on Saturday over the weekend involving the Democrat gubernatorial candidate in Ohio. Acton is her name. She's a doctor. Dr. Amy Acton. And the allegation, I mean, this was the report, the breaking news report. This is all over the website, all over the internet. Breaking news is that she had been attacked at a campaign event by some dude who had a gun. And you're like, oh, my gosh. And I mean, everybody was condemning it, right? I mean, that's just ridiculous. Well, now it turns out that none of it was true, that the guy did have, he was armed, but he was, by law, he was allowed to be armed, and he did not do what he was accused of doing. Here is the actual prosecutor there in Ohio describing, you know, the video evidence they have in the case. Cut number 28.
9: The information we've received is that the Acton camp requested individuals stop recording shortly before this incident occurred. So at this point, the only video we have is the defendant's. And what that's showing certainly doesn't support filing felony charges.
10: What does that video show?
9: It shows him walking into the tent, recording, and moving forward, calling out her name. And the state patrol, then her security, I shouldn't say the state patrol, somebody in her security comes forward, and then his phone is either dropped or tousled, and that's all we have. There's never any close contact with the governor, never gets near her, candidate for governor.
3: So that's the prosecutor. And she said there's no felony here, there's no crime here. I think the guy bumped into somebody. And, you know, they fell or whatever, but it was, you know, I don't think it was intentional. But anyway, the way this was originally framed by the media is that, you know, this Democrat was the victim of some sort of gun violence, when in fact, the gun had nothing to do with it. And this guy, and you heard the prosecutor say that I guess his crime was he did not turn off his cell phone, because the Democrat candidate said, you're not allowed to film me. And they made everybody in that tent turn off their phones, and that guy didn't do it. So, again, we're going to call these things out. We condemn all sorts of violence, right? But we're not going to let people get away with making things up, and that's what appears to have happened here. Coming up tomorrow, ladies and gentlemen, the one-year anniversary of the assassination of Charlie Kirk, we're going to be talking about that. You know, I have two chapters in my new book, The Golden Age, about that. Chapter 7, we have some breaking news from Utah, and that actually tells the story of how we responded to the shooting here on the show as it was happening in real time. And then we had Pastor Jack Hibbs, who came onto the program, and we have a chapter about Jack Hibbs and his relationship with Charlie Kirk. He was discipling Charlie and giving him spiritual guidance. And so, again, ladies and gentlemen, if you haven't already purchased a copy, get a copy of The Golden Age. You're going to be blessed. You're going to be challenged. You're going to be entertained as well. And you're gonna see some really, really interesting things and see how God is moving in America. So we're going to talk about Charlie tomorrow. We're going to be taking you live to the there's going to be some sort of an event in Phoenix at TPUSA headquarters. And we're going to be talking to some folks there. And, of course, we're also going to be covering the big midterm convention in Dallas. So you're going to want to stick around for that as well. Don't forget ToddStearns.com. All sorts of great news and information. We'll be updating the president's speech later tonight and giving you some analysis of that. We'll be doing that off hours tonight on ToddStearns.com. All right, it's been a lot of fun, everybody. Thank you for joining us. Back at it tomorrow right here on the Todd Stearns Radio Show. Be good, America.
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15: From ABC News, I'm Dave Packer. Reaction in Ireland as President Trump, during his visit with Irish Prime Minister Michael Martin, suggested that Ireland should be reunited.
16: I don't want to cause any problems, but I will tell you, I'd love to see it unified. I have friends on both sides, great people. They're Irish people. How can they be bad, right? I'd love to see it unified.
15: Trump's comments were met with by opposition with many Irish leaders. Democratic Unionist Party leader Gavin Robinson posting on X, Northern Ireland's constitutional future will be decided by the people of Northern Ireland, not by commentary in London, Dublin, or Washington. While in Ireland, President Trump gave this justification for the war with Iran.
16: They were 2 weeks away from having a nuclear weapon. If they had it, they would have blown up Israel, they would have blown up the Middle East, and they would have hit some of Europe's, in my opinion, Europe's cities.
15: Meanwhile, there's new concerns about the global supply of oil as the Iran-backed Houthi rebels advance and take control of some cities. ABC's Lama Hassan.
17: The Iranian-backed Houthi rebels are now taking control of several strategic cities in Yemen. In their lightning offensive, you can see them advancing from town to town, from the air and on the ground. The Houthis battling Saudi-backed pro-Yemeni government forces in capturing the critical Red Sea port of Al-Mocha and effectively moving in on the Bab el-Mandeb Strait. That's the vital waterway in the region, which is a key shipping route that links Asia and Europe.
15: Police in Mississippi making an arrest in the case of Tayshia Fortune, the woman found dead last month hanging from a tree. ABC's Andrew Dimber.
18: Police aren't saying how Fortune was killed or what led to her body being found, only claiming the release of that evidence could jeopardize the investigation. And while police call this arrest a significant development, they stress it does not close the case, which has drawn national attention because of Mississippi's history of lynchings and racial violence.
15: Anthropic says the AI industry needs to give safety measures time to catch up. 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
12: Here's the official forecast. After tonight, a hot, dry week in store. A chance of showers and thunderstorms tonight, dropping down to 70 degrees. Sunny tomorrow, heat index making it feel like 100. Tomorrow night, mostly clear and 70. Sunny for Monday, 95, the expected high. Monday night, mostly clear and 70. Sunny on Tuesday, our high reaching 95 degrees. Tuesday night, clear and 70. Wednesday, sunshine, our expected high 96. I'm Craig Allen on Talk Radio 102.3.
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1: 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Thank you so much for taking time out of your morning. If you're watching us on Facebook or YouTube, or if you're listening to us on one of our many radio stations over the weekend, we hope you guys enjoy the show. Each and every week, we try to bring you some great knowledge on retirement planning, financial planning, everything there is to it. I wanted to do something a little different today. Really don't have any script today. We got some notes here because we're really going to do a Q&A session. Talking with Tim and Bobby today. And we're going to have some questions about retirement, maybe some personal questions, and then some mistakes that we've actually made that maybe could be something on your mind. And then maybe throw in a few questions that have nothing to do with money at all. So we're going to have a little fun this morning. Tim McDermott, Bobby Futch, how are we doing today, guys?
2: I'm good. Good morning.
23: Fantastic. I was just talking about how we were listening to Jock Jams on the way in to drop the kids off at daycare today. Mm-hmm. Yeah, we're getting hyped up.
1: So that's some good stuff. That's back in the day. That was Space Jam, right?
2: I brought up Space Jam.
23: I shouldn't sing, Michael especially
1: Jordan?
23: Not on the radio.
1: Michael Jordan was in that, wasn't he?
2: Yeah.
1: And then who was the bunny? The bunny was the famous athlete, right?
23: I don't remember.
1: Oh, a trivia question. Yeah. We'll have to get Tristan to Google that for us.
2: Yeah, and then we moved into some old Will Smith.
23: Oh, yeah.
2: Welcome to Miami.
1: Yeah,
2: jiggy with it. Yeah.
1: That's on one of my workout play.
2: Get jiggy with it?
1: I was about to say CDs, guys. How old am I?
23: We were talking about VHSs the other day. The Lion King? Yeah. That's what we had it on VHS, man.
1: Absolutely. You know, I was at a conference last Friday, and one of the questions, you know, talking about music and now everything now is on our phones, right? Mm-hmm. It's easier that way. Then the guy asked the question, who actually remembers CDs? Who actually remembers cassettes? Who actually remembers albums? Yep. You know, who
23: eight
1: remembers
23: tracks?
1: Eight tracks?
23: Yeah.
2: It cuts off. I know what an eight track is, but right. I never owned any.
23: This was a slim lived technology. Do you guys remember Blu-ray?
1: Oh, I do.
2: Oh, yeah.
1: I do. You know, speaking of eight tracks, you know, I played baseball as a little boy and played travel ball.
23: Yeah.
1: And my stepfather had this blue van that we traveled everywhere in that blue van, and he had 2 8 tracks, Willie Nelson and Alabama.
23: Love it.
1: Which is why I know every song to those artists, but became big fans of it as well. So, hey, guys, welcome to the show. We're being a little silly this morning, but we're just trying to have a little fun. Again, we're just going to do a Q&A session with this and just mix it up a little bit. But I do want to jump in because we do focus on, you know, retirement planning for the most part on the show. And let's just start there, Tim. I'm going to start with you. If somebody walks in our office and says, Tim, I think I'm ready to retire, what's the first question you really want to ask them?
23: Do they remember VHS?
1: Yeah, great tracks.
23: No, probably my first question, the first thing we kind of dig into when someone walks into our office is what does retirement look like for you? You know, what are you going to do? Who are you going to see? Are you going to travel? Do you need to go buy a boat, an RV, a vacation home? Right. What's the goal?
1: Yeah. Lifestyle.
23: Yeah. And we hear everything all over the board. We just had a client in the other day who's getting ready to retire, and he's got a second home and he plans on, you know, playing a lot of golf out there. Right. That's kind of what he wants to do. And so that, you know, changes golf. Everybody in here plays golf. It's not cheap.
1: It's expensive hobby. Yep.
23: Yeah. And so you got to kind of budget for that. And
1: absolutely.
23: So once we find out what you want to do, we want to match your lifestyle to the budget that you need, right?
1: Yeah. And like that spending plan, you know, we were just talking about a spending plan yesterday, not a budget. But, you know, if someone puts the proper spending plan together, I mean, Bobby, I'll just go to you on this. They can pretty much live the lifestyle they want, but you've got to stick with that spending plan.
2: Yeah, and that's something we talk to a lot of folks about is that spending plan. Listen, we want to know how much it costs to be, you know, we're working with you, Gary Thurman.
1: Right.
2: And so we ask those questions, and it's an important thing that you're honest with yourself, right?
1: Right.
2: right? We're not going to look at it and say, you know, oh my gosh, you spend how much on what? That's not what we're here for. We don't care really what you're spending your money on.
1: Just want to plan for it.
2: It's our job to figure that out. And so we have a conversation with people, put a spending plan together, let us know what that number is, and be honest with yourself.
23: And it's very easy. We sit there and we ask folks, you know, what does it cost to be Gary Thurman, right? And so Gary sits there and thinks about his mortgage, the utilities bill, the cell phone bill, and they're like, all that added up, you know, $3,000, $4,000 a month. Okay, great. What about where you go to eat? What about the movies on Tuesday night? What about that golf membership you have?
1: That coffee you buy every morning?
23: What about all those gifts you get for the grandkids around Christmas, right? All that needs to be budgeted into the spending plan.
1: And that's huge for younger people.
23: Yeah.
1: Huge for younger people, because they think, I can't afford to put money in my 401k. Well, you actually can if you quit buying that latte every morning. You know, there's different things like that to go into a spending plan.
23: We do need to think about the spending plan in that sense as younger adults who are trying to save for retirement. Going into retirement, I don't necessarily want you to think about it as, should I cut out that morning coffee?
1: Right.
23: I want to know what your realistic spending is.
1: I like that. Yeah. And Bobby, what's something people worry about financially sometimes that isn't actually one of their biggest problems?
2: I think I'm not going to downplay that it could be a problem, but I think people focus too much on market volatility as they move into retirement.
1: Sure.
2: Right. If you have a proper plan, an income plan, an investment management plan, a tax plan going into retirement, the market volatility is not as big of a scary thing as people make it out to be. It's something you got to plan for. You can't ignore it.
23: That's right.
2: But for an investor, market volatility can actually be a pretty good tool to use if you use it right.
23: And I think that comes from the old rule of 100, right? Everybody's focused on, okay, well, I'm older now, so I should be less aggressive. It's not necessarily true, right? I
1: mean, it's according to where you're at in life.
23: That's exactly right. Yeah. Can you afford to take on the risk with all of your assets or a part of your assets? That's the real question.
2: Yeah, if you're basing how much market risk or market exposure you have based on your age, you're missing a lot of other variables there.
1: Yeah,
2: right. It's not just simply based on your age.
1: And there's things that people, maybe there's actually some risk out there that they are overlooking.
2: Sure.
1: Right? Healthcare,
2: taxes,
1: Medicare plan, taxes. There's a lot of things that play into all this stuff, which is why we put a plan together. Right, Bobby? Yeah,
2: that's exactly right. And most people, when they talk to the financial advisor, or financial planner, they say, you know, what's risk? And it automatically goes to the market. There's a lot more risks in retirement than just market fluctuations.
1: There's a lot out there. There's a lot out there.
2: You've been doing this a while, Gary. What are some of the mistakes? Pick one. One mistake, if you could tell every 55-year-old, you know, what would it be to avoid?
1: You know, this one's hit me kind of hard here lately, boys, because a lot of the research I've been doing for my book, because how did you grow up at home? When you were a child, how was mom and dad? What was the conversations about money? I think a lot of people, and I'll just use myself for an example. You know, I heard all the time, money don't grow on trees, Gary. You know, we can't afford that. You know, different situations like that. What I think a lot of people do and make a mistake at, Bobby, is they take those childhood memories of money. Now, all of a sudden, you're 55, and your mindset is still the exact same way. I really do think that's a big mistake.
2: We see that a lot, you know, especially with older folks that maybe their parents lived through the Depression. You know, every once in a while, we'll get somebody who's done extremely well for themselves.
23: They can't bring themselves
2: to spend money. Yeah, they cannot spend money.
1: Yeah. You know? I think one of the biggest things outside of me being personal about childhood memories is people just wait too long. You know, I think a lot of people as they're younger don't think they can start putting money back and paying themselves first, as we talk about. That's why I talk about David Bach's book, The Latte Factor, all the time, because it's amazing what $10 a day put back with a little bit of interest adds up to over 25, 30, 35, 40 years.
2: It's
1: crazy to me.
23: What's something you guys believed about retirement 20 years ago that you think is different now, right?
1: Oh, I love that question. What do you think, Bobby?
2: The 4% rule comes to mind.
1: Oh, that's a good one.
2: Right? You know, 20 years ago, you know, it was, you know, you had a pot of money in a 401k or an IRA. You could pull 4% out and have an extremely reasonable expectation that you wouldn't run out of money. Interest rates have been crushed. Inflation's been higher here lately. Healthcare costs are going up. People are living longer. You know, all those things, you know, really throws a wrench into the old 4%
1: rule. Yeah. I wish people, I mean, I guess this is 20 years ago or 2 years ago. I wish people understood that money is actually a tool. Mm-hmm. It's a tool. And you got to give that money a job. I mean, you really do got to give that money a job. I think so many people think of money and they got to grow it as much as they can. But 20 years ago, maybe that was the key. But and it's still a key today. We want to grow our money. But if you're going to step into retirement, you know, how much money do you actually have? Is it actually working for you or not working for you? Is it stale? Is it collecting cobwebs? Is it too risky? We talked about risk a few minutes ago. I think there's a lot more comprehensive ways to look at things than it was 20 years ago.
2: Yeah, to kind of
1: the world has changed.
2: Yeah, to kind of piggyback off of what you're talking about there, you know, 20 years ago, pensions were a lot more prevalent, right?
1: Oh, absolutely.
2: And so, you know, 20, 25 years ago, you could retire on a pension and Social Security, not doing a whole lot of financial planning. But to your point, Gary, that's changed. You got to provide your own pension for most people nowadays.
23: That's right.
2: So you need to make sure that your money's working for you, not in your 50s, but in your 30s and 40s.
23: That's kind of where I would have gone with that.
1: Yeah, yeah,
23: 20
1: exactly.
23: years ago, annuities were a different animal,
1: don't
23: right?
1: Don't do them.
23: Yeah, almost, right? They had to be very specific for the situation.
1: Yeah.
23: We've gotten a much broader variety of options that are out there, much more creative, much more effective in today's world. I think
1: it's crazy what has happened over the last 20 years. And I think 20 years ago, when you go back to some of the movies that were created 20 years ago about money, I think people made money too complicated. They made retirement planning too complicated.
23: Yeah.
1: And I think we have, at this group, at our firm, have realized we just got to keep it simple. And that's why we have our bucket system, red, yellow, and green. If you put your money to work in each one of those buckets, then you can live that dream lifestyle you wanted to in retirement. Don't you agree, Tim?
23: Yeah, risk diversification with a purpose, absolutely. It defeats the old 4% rule, right? Because we've got a bucket
1: sure.
23: that's designed for income, allowing the other bucket to grow and go through volatility if needed.
1: Yeah, absolutely. Hey, you want to know a little bit more about our team and who we are? Go to GIAPlanToday.com, GIAPlanToday.com. 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
1: 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Gary Thurman having a little fun on our radio show today. Hey, thank you so much for watching us on YouTube or Facebook Live. We appreciate that. And if you're watching us already recorded, you're going back and watching it, and or if you're listening to us on the radio, we appreciate that as well. Here in Chattanooga, 423-710-9199. Up in Knoxville, 865-951-7526. And as I said at the close of the first segment, GIAPlanToday.com. 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Let's just jump right back in, all right? I'm asking you guys this question right here. Tim, what's more dangerous in retirement, being too aggressive or being too conservative?
23: I think being too conservative is pretty dangerous. We see a lot of folks who take all their money and throw it into CDs, money market accounts, things that just cannot possibly lose money because they're so nervous about the market, but they're so conservative that they can't really grow those funds like they should. They're falling behind on inflation. They're not able to keep up with lifestyle COLA adjustments that everything else has going on. Take that with a grain of salt because everybody's situation is going to be a little different.
1: Sure.
23: But at the end of the day, being too conservative can be a very dangerous thing. And that sounds counterintuitive. And I think that's why it's overlooked so much.
1: Yeah, I agree with you. We got a client in Knoxville. We're actually meeting this afternoon. We met with them last week. And these guys have done well. They have $1 million in the bank. $1 million.
2: Bank loves them.
1: Yeah, bank loves them. So all I did for them is run a historical report of inflation. compared to the rates they're getting.
23: Yep.
1: You know, guys, you're actually losing money.
23: Yeah,
1: you're paying taxes on that growth every year, and you're not even keeping up with inflation. Yeah. That's too conservative, right, Tim?
23: Yeah, we have a real rate of return calculator that shows you, hey, if you've gotten the average rate from, you know, the bank, you know, plus you have to pay taxes with that 1099 every single year, what's the real rate of return after 10 or 20 years? And it's averaging a negative return.
1: That's crazy. Yeah. That's crazy. All right, Bobby, fun question right here.
2: I'm actually going to disagree with that last point that you guys made. You know, we asked which is more dangerous.
23: Yep.
2: You know, being conservative is an issue, right? But I think I would argue that it's more dangerous to be too aggressive.
23: Okay.
2: Right? We kind of have the same issues. You guys aren't keeping up. The conservative investor is not keeping up with inflation. You're losing dollar value. That's kind of a slow roll, right? You can kind of see that.
1: It is a slow roll.
2: You can kind of see that hurricane coming.
23: Sure.
2: Right? You know, Tim and I are from Florida. We know hurricanes well.
1: Yeah.
2: You see it, right? You can change for that. I would say you're putting yourself more at risk being too aggressive. It's more like the tornado, in my opinion, right? Because that can happen overnight, right?
1: Can.
2: If you go into retirement,
23: sure can.
2: And you know, you're too aggressive in your investments. And we saw in 2008, 2022, what that can do. If you're not planning for taxes, right, that's another risk you have in retirement. Those things can happen quick, right?
23: Sure.
2: 2029, we know that Congress is, you know, free to change the tax rates. So if you're not, you know, being a planner with your taxes, you're growing money, you're being really aggressive with it, I think that can derail you faster than being too conservative.
1: And again,
2: but they're both an issue, right?
1: I'm going to go back to what I said earlier. That's why you have to have a plan. You have to have your money in different buckets.
23: That way
1: it's working for you in a conservative way and an aggressive way.
2: Yes.
1: So when that tornado happens, you got other buckets of money you can pull from.
2: Without a doubt.
1: Yeah, it makes it all different. Bobby, fun question.
2: Mm-hmm.
1: You ready?
2: Okay.
1: I'm writing you a check for $10 million today.
2: Okay, and it clears,
1: I hope it clears.
2: Okay.
1: It may bounce all the way to Knoxville, brother.
23: It's got void written across the front.
1: Yeah.
2: Right,
1: $10 million. But there's one rule.
2: Okay.
1: You have to retire immediately. Are you taking the deal?
2: Bummer. So my question here is
1: $10 million in your and your mid-30s.
2: Can I be like some of our clients and like partially retire, or do like I have to stay at home?
1: You have to. You're done. You're retiring 100%.
2: Listen, don't get me wrong. I'm taking your $10 million, right? I'm going to take your $10 million, and I'm going to spend the next couple of months figuring out what I can do in retirement.
1: Stretch it out.
2: You know, I'm not worried about running out of $10 million. But I'm more worried about, which we talk to a lot of our clients about, you know, what am I going to do for the second half of my life to make sure I have meaning? Right?
23: That would be very concerning to me. If I could start,
2: I'll figure it out, though.
23: If I could start a business with that, or start like passive income businesses, maybe. But is that considered retired?
1: Yeah, I don't know. I mean, I see Bobby starting like a outdoor take people guide fishing guide company or something.
23: That's
1: like
23: that.
1: That's
23: not work, though. That doesn't count as work, right?
2: Then I'm all about it.
1: Yeah,
23: run it non for profit.
2: Oh, that's a good idea.
23: Then you can't call it work.
2: I'm in,
1: and you get the tax write off.
2: But that's the big thing, right? And this is a fun question, but we talk to people all the time about this. You know, you write about it in your new book.
1: You've
2: got to do something.
23: Sure.
2: This is funny, right? I'll be 40 next year. Hopefully that's a long time to sit and be retired. Man, if you sit on your couch like a traditional retired person or whatever, you're just not going to last long.
1: So you got to find 40 next year. You got 50 years to plan with $10 million. 50 years. Think about
2: it. Oh, yeah. I'm not worried about the money. I'm worried about my mental, emotional, and physical health, right? Because I've been doing this for long enough now that it brings me fulfillment and joy. Like, I've got to work. So I guess it all depends on what retirement actually means.
23: Would you lean too aggressive or too conservative?
2: Great
1: question.
2: Man, that's a good question. 50 years that I'm planning for. I got two kids. I'd be probably more on the aggressive side.
23: Yeah.
2: Just because, you know, if 2008 happened again and I had $6 million, I'm still pretty good.
1: Yeah.
2: Right?
1: Would you take any of that money, though, and put it somewhere for safe growth?
2: Yeah, I probably would.
1: Yeah.
2: Right? Just to make sure that if I went off the deep end or you saw me coming down the Tennessee River in a yacht, right, that my kids would be taken care of and there's some slow growth there to leave to the next generation.
23: Would you hire me as your financial advisor?
2: Tim? Yeah, because Tim, did Tim get the same offer? He may have to still work.
1: No, he's working.
2: Oh, he's working? Yeah. You know, I'd park my money at Guardian Investment
1: Advisors.
2: That's
1: right, buddy.
2: That way I didn't have to worry about it.
23: Shameless plug right there.
2: Yeah.
1: That's kind of shameless. I
2: just call Tim and Gary and say, send me more gas money for my Tennessee River yacht.
1: I love it. All right, guys, what we see a lot out there is other firms, we call them the big box firms. You know, they spend a lot of time talking to people about what they should do. But what about the things that they should not do? What about some mistakes that can be made out there? And let's get a little personal here. Tim, what's a financial mistake you personally made that actually made you a better advisor?
23: We ran for a long time without a spending plan.
2: That's a good one.
23: And you're busy, right? Like I got two kids. I've got a wife. We both got full-time jobs. Like, there's not a whole lot of time where we sit around and like, oh, we're bored. What do we do next?
1: Exactly.
23: Right?
3: Let's go budget. Right?
23: Yeah. And so we ran for a long time without a spending plan. But the last 2 years, we've sat down at the beginning of the year and looked at what our budget actually is. And I'm talking about everything from how much Joe spends on, you know, doing her hair and her nails to, you know, what I spend on hobbies and, you know, what we spend on going out to lunch every day. Right.
1: Right.
23: And so it's all written down and we've got a pretty daggum good idea on what we spend each month.
1: Yeah, I love that.
2: And I'll point out your spending plan does this and everybody's spending plan should have line items for savings.
23: Yes.
1: Right. Oh, absolutely.
2: Yeah. It's not
1: pay yourself first.
2: It's just not what goes out with expenses. It's making sure every dollar you bring in has a place and a plan.
23: Savings and budget for yourself in gross dollars. What I mean by that is make sure there's a line item for what you're paying in taxes.
1: Oh, absolutely.
23: A line item for what you're paying on health care, because a lot of people get their health insurance through their employer. Make that a separate line item. Don't take your net pay.
1: Okay. Right?
2: Yeah,
1: I like that.
2: The idea there is as it changes over time, you can see those things.
23: That's
2: when
23: right.
2: Most people just say, you know, my paycheck, what I get, you know, ACH'd into my checking account went up or down.
1: Yeah.
2: It's important to look at those things and realize what you're paying before you actually
1: Again,
2: get your
1: put
2: money.
1: Every dollar you make to work for you, period. Bobby, same thing, same question. Mistake.
2: Yeah, I'd say these are for our younger clients, young people, you know, young professionals. It's great to own your own home, right? That's
1: sure.
2: kind of a goal for everybody. But make sure you understand what it costs to actually buy and maintain a home. You know, I probably bought a home way too young, right? Back when I lived down in Georgia, you know, and then maintenance costs came up.
1: Oh,
2: and then, you know, taxes didn't get cheaper. And then, you know, my insurance wanted to charge me more every year.
23: You have to maintenance the things that you buy to maintenance your house, right?
2: Yeah. And so, you know, if you're going, you know, I was in a situation where, you know, I rented a place and my mortgage was cheaper than rent. Yeah, well, then you're going to want to paint. Then you're going to want to redo floors. Then you're going to... And that's good. Do those things, right? You should enjoy your home, but make sure you understand what it actually costs to maintain that asset.
1: Yeah.
2: And I hesitate to tell people to think about your primary residence as an investment.
1: Mm.
2: Do they appreciate and value most of the time? But if you're buying a house to live in thinking you're going to make a bunch of money on it, that's probably not true.
1: Yeah,
2: all the time.
1: David Bach just did a podcast. Actually, Tristan and I listened to it, and that was his biggest conversation is rent or buy, rent or buy. He's a big fan of buy-in home because you are building equity inside that home. But I think everybody's situation is different.
2: Without a doubt.
1: I don't think there's anything wrong with renting until you get to a certain situation financially, personally. So that's what I think.
2: And then when you go get that mortgage, they're going to tell you you can buy this big old giant house and you've been approved for X amount. And
23: that's right.
2: Be careful with that.
1: Yeah. Hey, guys, when we come back, we're going to jump into more Q&A. Now, we're going to have a little fun on the next few sections. We're still going to be talking about some money. But we're going to talk about some different things as well, just so you get to know us a little bit better and how our brain works when it comes around retirement planning and other things in our life. One of the main goals for this show is I want you guys to know we're actually real people. 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Up in Knoxville, Mr. Brogan, 865-951-7526. 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Doesn't cost you a thing. And we'd love to help you out. We'll be back with more Q&A. 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
1: Hey guys, welcome back to Plan Today on Tomorrow. 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I hope you are enjoying the show today. We are having a little bit of fun. We have talked a lot about money, retirement planning, mistakes, things you need to look for. Bobby's retiring today because I'm writing him a check for $10 million. He's leaving us. I'm just joking. He's not leaving us.
2: Bye, guys.
23: $10 million. Man.
1: But I just want to get into some more things so you guys get to know us a little bit better and who we are. I've asked the guys a lot of different questions today, and the last few was some mistakes they've actually made and how that's helped them progress into being great advisors today, which was really, really good. So, guys, what do you got for me?
2: Yeah, Gary, I would say, you know, not you have a couple of hats here, you know, maybe more than two, right?
1: Yeah.
2: Financial advisor, you know, you and Rhonda own the firm. I want to ask you this question from a business owner standpoint. What are some mistakes you've made, not as a financial advisor, but as a business owner?
1: As a business owner, great question. So, you know, this particular business, we're 16 years in right now. And, gosh, being a business owner is hard. And I think one of my biggest issues and my biggest problems was wanting control over everything, you know, and not delegating. I'll be honest with you guys, one of the biggest fears I had is when I hired my first employee, because all of a sudden I'm like, wow, I got a payroll. So if I don't do my job good, I can't pay this person and that person can't feed their family. I mean, that was a big thing to me. I don't know if you guys remember a couple of years ago in the cabin, you know, on our company trip, we're all sitting around having that lasagna and all that stuff. And, you know, we got kids everywhere. We got all this wonderful stuff going on. And you know, I disappeared for a few minutes because I was like, oh my gosh. Like, if I don't do a good job as a business owner, I've got all these people now that are part of our team that we have to take care of. So that, I think one of the biggest things for me, Bobby, was the fear of growth, the fear of delegation, the fear of payroll. I think one of the biggest mistakes that I made is waiting too long to do those things, you know, doing it all myself. You know, maybe a little less stress then. Because, you know, I was only worried about me and Rhonda at that point. But I do think not delegating and trying to do everything myself was probably two of the biggest mistakes I've ever made. And thank God we're not in that situation now.
2: Yeah.
1: You know, I've grown up and learned from it.
2: They're different, right? You know, learning to be a good financial advisor is not easy.
1: Yeah.
2: Learning to be a good business owner is not easy. Which one was harder for you, Gary? Teach yourself and learning to be a good financial advisor, or teach yourself and learning to be a good business owner?
1: Good business owner, good leader. I'm going to say, so when I was on my own, Bobby, which we can talk about this as well, for years and years and years, I had two buckets, not three. I had the yellow bucket and the green bucket. You know, that's what I did. I only worked with a portion of someone's portfolio. Of course, that's why Tim came into our lives several years ago, and now we can do everything. So that was fun for me because I was only worried about having emergency money and having income. That was the two things I focused on. I think becoming a good business owner and or a good leader, that was hard. It's still hard every day. Mm-hmm. You know, I was just at a conference again last Friday, I was sitting in a room with a bunch of entrepreneurs. And there were so many tears that happened in that conference because mistakes happen. You don't want to make mistakes. But being part of other mentor groups has really helped me develop. And honestly, as you guys call me old, growing up, you know, finally, it took me a while to grow up.
2: Mm-hmm.
1: And I think that's a big deal when it comes to being a good leader. And you know what, guys, and this is a big one, and I'm talking about it on the radio, so I'm being very vulnerable here. Is turning your business over to God and letting that stage what happens, letting him lead the way. That was hard for me because I was a control freak. Oh, I can do it. I can do it. I don't need anybody's help. But, you know, I did that a few years ago. And, you know, we are growing. We've got a heck of a team. We've got a heck of a culture. But becoming a good leader, a good business owner, it's just hard, guys. It's just hard. But it's a lot of fun now. You know, I had to grow up. And I think that makes it kind of crazy. So, yeah, good questions, though. Good questions. Tim, how do I know I can actually have enough money to retire?
23: How am I supposed to follow that?
4: No. Glad I asked you.
23: That's where sitting down with someone like us, we'll put together a plan to say, you know, here's the kind of income that you can reasonably take throughout your retirement plan. Does this meet your lifestyle, your spending plan, your budgeting goals? And we use our bucket system to kind of accomplish that, right? And having enough money to retire doesn't simply mean, you know, hey, do we have a Social Security and pension takes care of our lifestyle? Yeah, that's great. Awesome. Glad that's the case.
1: Yeah.
23: What about when the roof starts leaking or the radiator goes out in the car? Or eventually, you know, probably the car you own today is not the car you're going to drive through your entire retirement.
1: That's right.
23: We have a client now. The guy holds on to his cars. For a long time.
1: Smart man.
23: But even now, they're talking about, hey, we're going to have to get a new car at some point down the road, right? Like, it's going to happen. AC is going to go out. What about the vacation that you guys want to take overseas, right? Yeah. These are all things that are going to cost above and beyond the typical daily budget that you have set for yourself. Yeah. And so I know one of the things we talk about all the time is healthcare.
1: Yeah, big time.
23: It's what's the number right now?
1: 70% of us are going to need some type of long-term care.
23: So long-term care is another one, right? I'm,

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1: 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And I like it. I mean, I love them. I'm never going to stop taking them. And I've got a friend that's coming out.

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1: Nice. And I ran it until it needed a tune-up. I mean, it was misfiring for a couple months there before I could afford to go get a tune-up done on it. But then, I love that car.
2: You had the only 7-cylinder Camaro out there.
1: Yeah. I think it was 6. There was probably 2 misfires there. And then my T-top leaked at the top left there.
3: What's amazing to me, first of all, he had a Camaro T-top. Second of all, he bought it on Facebook.
1: That's right.
3: When I bought a car,
1: that's right, yeah. my
3: father bought me my first car for $2,000. It was a 1978 Plymouth Aero truck.
1: Nice.
2: I'll have to Google that.
3: The ugliest thing you've ever seen in your life, and it blew smoke the whole time.
1: Oh, nice.
3: When I was going through McDonald's drive-thru, people hated me. He's like, Gary, turn your car off. I mean, seriously, it was so bad. And there was no Facebook Marketplace back then.
1: I do recant my previous statement. It was not Facebook Marketplace. You're right. It was actually, it was Craigslist.
3: I love that. Bobby, I love this question. And then we'll have more fun on this stuff. But Tim calls this guilt spending or not having guilt spending. You know, so many people retire and they accumulate, they grow that mountain. They get to the top of the mountain. Now they're at the top of the mountain. Now they sort of haven't come down that mountain in retirement. People have such a hard time spending that money. Why is that?
2: Yeah, some people do, and it tends to be the ones, you know, that generally have a bigger 401k or IRA balance, right? Because they were so disciplined for 3+ decades to get to that spot. It feels really bad for them to see that number come down.
3: Yeah.
2: Right? It's just an emotional thing.
3: Sure.
2: Right. You know, I've been adding for so long. I'm doing myself a disservice by actually spending the money. And we got to talk to them about, listen, that's why you saved all this, right? You don't want to continue working your entire life or, you know, have saved really well and then not have the retirement you want just so there can be some number and account when God called you home.
3: Yeah.
2: So there's a couple of ways. One, we got to make sure they understand that there's a plan, right? As they see that number decline, as they're spending it, that's part of the plan is to see the number decline. We've got to do a good job to convince them that that's not going to go to zero before they pass away, right?
3: I love that.
2: Or more often what we do is use that balance and convert it to dependable, steady income, right? That way there's still a balance there. It's the fun money, right? Because you know the checks are going to come. You know you can't outlive your income stream, so now you're not reliant on a number on a statement to make sure you can pay your bills.
3: That's a big, isn't it?
2: And that really kind of helps people get in the right mindset.
3: I mean, climbing the mountain's fun.
2: Sure.
3: You know, accumulating money is fun, but that's why the planning really has to take place and really needs to be the number one. You've got to have a written income plan, a written health care plan, a written tax plan. I mean, retirement planning is not easy. And you know, there's a lot of people that choose to do it on their own, Tim, but, you know, sitting down with someone like us kind of gives them that peace of mind. They don't have to worry about that anymore, right?
1: Yeah, and I think that becomes evident when we show them how the bucket system works. The green bucket really takes care of that income stream. The red bucket's over there for all the other necessities throughout life, right?
3: I agree. Guys, there's so many things when it comes to retirement planning, and there's so many things when it's getting to know who we are. We're trying to share that with you today. Now, when we come back in our last segment, I'm going to call this the questions nobody is prepared for. We're just going to do rapid fire with Tim and Bobby and myself. Just talk about all kinds of different categories, just so you get to know us a little bit better. Hey, give us a call. Come in and see Tim and Bobby here in Chattanooga, 423-710-9199. Come up and see Brogan, 865-951-7526 in Knoxville, Tennessee. 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When we come back, the questions nobody is prepared for. We'll be right back.
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2: Welcome back to Plan Today, Own Tomorrow. I'm sitting here fighting with my clock, if you guys are wondering what I'm doing right now. There we go, I got it going now. Hey guys, we've had a lot of fun today on the show, Plan Today, Own Tomorrow. I've been talking about a lot of different things. I mean, we've been all over the place today. If you didn't catch the show live, you can always go back on YouTube and our Facebook and watch the entirety of the show. If you are watching us live, thank you so much. If you're listening to us on one of our many radio outlets, thank you so much. Just a quick reminder, here in Chattanooga, 423-710-9199. Our Knoxville office, 865-951-7526. All right, let's have a little fun, guys. We talked about our first cars. That was interesting. Mm-hmm. Tim, most famous person you'd want to have dinner with, dead or alive?
3: I've been asked this question a lot of times, and I feel like I've changed my answer over the years. I think it would be interesting to understand where Julius Caesar comes from.
2: Oh.
3: It's a, you know, the Roman Empire, you think about.
2: Huge.
3: Yeah.
4: Wasn't there a thing going around online, like the average dude thinks about the Roman Empire 2 or 3 times a day?
3: Oh, yeah.
4: You guys remember
3: that?
4: Yeah.
3: That's a real thing. No, but I think it would be interesting to understand where his mindset came from, you know, how he built it, and then what happened, you know, on the, you know, I mean, we kind of know what happened, I guess, on the backside, what the collapse was for. But interesting to think that, you know, the United States is known as kind of the world leader, right? We're the new Roman Empire, if you will, right?
2: Yeah.
3: Do we survive, right?
2: Yeah. You know, it's funny you bring up the Roman Empire. Do you guys know that's when annuities were first created?
3: Yeah.
2: Did you guys know that?
3: Yeah.
2: They were called annuities. And they were really for all the soldiers out there because, my gosh, they were fighting somewhere every day.
3: Yep.
2: And it was really to take care of their families. So that's really a question. Bobby, do you have an answer for that really quick?
4: Yeah, I'm going to take it a little lighter than the collapse of the United States, Tim. I'm going to say Theodore Roosevelt.
2: That's
4: right,
2: a good
4: ex-president, right? That's a cool political.
2: I love that.
4: And then he was a really big outdoorsman too. So
2: he was.
4: That'd be cool.
2: Tim, if somebody gave you $50,000 but said you had to spend it by midnight, what are you buying?
3: Oof.
2: I think I know the answer to this.
4: Can I buy stock shares? Does that count?
2: You can buy anything you want.
3: Oh, yeah, absolutely. Then
2: I'm buying. Oh, really? It's not a car.
3: No.
2: You love cars.
3: I don't need a car, though. I've got a car that I like.
2: Wow. Tim is thinking like a grown-up now.
3: I've got a motorcycle that I like. My wife's got a brand new car. We don't need any more cars. We don't have anywhere
4: to put
3: them.
4: I'll give you a fun answer. I'm going to buy some sort of camping travel trailer.
2: Oh, that's good. Right. I like that. That'd be fun.
3: I love that idea. I would say, maybe I'd buy a four-wheeler.
2: Oh, that'd be fun, like, but I hope it's not $50,000.
3: No. The rest of it goes towards stock.
4: Tim, buy a nice one so I can borrow it.
2: Bobby, one food you could eat every day and one food you'll never eat again.
4: One food I could eat every day.
3: We were just talking about this.
4: Tacos.
2: Okay.
4: And you know what?
2: You and Rhonda Thurmer are good ones as well.
4: I enjoy a fancy taco. Believe me, I do. But man, something about the ground beef with the packet you get from Food City and lettuce, cheese, tomato, and some sour cream.
2: Sure.
4: Knock it out.
2: What's the one food you cannot eat or will not eat?
4: Will never eat again. Rest my grandma's soul. I love my grandma. Every Christmas dinner, she'd make cabbage rolls.
2: Oh, God, I love
4: golly.
3: That sounds pretty good, actually.
2: Yeah.
4: Listen, I'm glad I haven't run into a cabbage roll again. There's just something about it that I didn't like the taste. I didn't like the texture.
2: Yeah.
3: Yeah.
4: And I'm not a very picky eater.
2: Tim, same question.
3: I eat some kind of red meat almost every single day.
2: Yeah.
3: We were just talking about blood types and dietary restrictions for them. So my blood type loves red meat. I eat it almost every single day, if not multiple times a day. Livers. I hate livers.
4: Oh.
3: That's something that you either love or you hate.
2: Yeah.
3: And I just cannot stand the taste of it.
2: Yeah, I gotcha.
3: None of it. Oh, yeah.
2: So mine's going to be a food I can eat every day. Anything Italian.
4: Mm-hmm.
2: That's my favorite. I love Italian food. Something I will never eat again is olives.
4: What?
2: Oh. Can't stand them.
4: Any kind of olive?
2: Any kind of olive. Really? I just can't. Ugh.
4: We can't all be right.
3: No martini for Gary, I guess.
2: Without the olives.
3: Okay.
2: Yeah, I give them to Rhonda. So, Tim, what song would you play every time you walked into a room if you could?
3: Woof. Woof.
4: Get Jiggy With It by Will Smith. We were talking about that earlier.
3: You know, I don't hate it.
2: You don't have one? You got one?
4: Man, I haven't thought about this.
2: I already got mine right off the bat.
4: What's yours?
2: Good Day by Forrest Frank.
4: Oh, yeah.
2: It's going to be a good day.
4: Yeah.
2: The song makes me feel good.
3: Sure. Yeah.
2: It makes me feel good.
3: Sure, sure.
2: Or maybe something by Morgan Wallen.
3: My music taste just changes every other second.
2: Oh, every day?
5: I want the Darth Vader theme song.
2: Dun, dun, dun.
3: Hey, guys.
2: All right, Bobby, I'm going to ask you this question. We can all generally talk about it. Who's more competitive, Tim, Bobby, or Gary?
3: Gary. No, me.
4: Tim's up there, too. But I'd have to pick Gary.
3: Competitive at what?
2: Just in general.
3: In general.
2: In anything.
3: Yeah, I'll probably throw you out there for that.
2: Okay, I like it. I'm not going to ask the next question because I have no clue. Who's most likely to get a speeding ticket?
4: Tim.
3: Yeah.
4: Next question.
3: Yep.
2: That was easy.
4: I like that one. Who would be the worst contestant on Survivor?
2: I'd never watched the show. I wrote no clue.
4: Oh, all right.
2: I mean, do you have an answer for the worst contestant on Survivor?
4: Yeah, you.
2: Yeah, because I've never watched it, nor would I ever do that. No way I would do that.
3: I never watched it.
2: Who's most likely to retire first out of us three?
4: Are we going to assume everything is like it is now?
3: What, did you get your $10 million check?
4: Yeah, that's true. I've already punched out. I clock out after this show. But if we were all the same age... Probably Tim.
2: If we're all the same age, you think so?
4: Tim or
2: that's
4: or
2: a hard one because we all love what we do.
4: Yeah, because I know it wouldn't be you, Gary.
3: Even if I retired from this, I would do something else.
2: Well, let's follow that question up. Who is least likely to actually stay retired?
4: Boy.
2: I want to say all three of us, but.
4: Yeah. I think we're all going to do something. I don't think we're ever going to be the cliche retired guys sitting on a couch doing that sort of thing.
2: Yeah,
3: it's becoming less of a cliche nowadays, isn't it?
4: Yeah.
2: Tim, what's the most ridiculous thing you've ever spent money on?
3: Well, I bought as an impulse buy that big, if you've gone to Costco recently, there's a big dinosaur
2: inflatable
3: slide. I used it for the summer. My kids loved it, but they loved the neighborhood pool just as much. And so I sold that thing yesterday, and I'm glad that I did.
2: I love that. You got something, Bobby?
4: Yeah, I do, and I still own it. So I like being outside,
3: okay.
4: You know, I'd like firearms. I own, and I have no idea why, a single shot break action 10 gauge shotgun.
2: Wow. Sounds fun. Actually.
4: I will gladly let you shoot the thing. It's like,
2: bruise your shoulder.
4: It was like the turkey gun before the technology got good. So you just needed this giant, it looks like a pipe with a trigger. I fired it twice and it is just. I need to get rid of it. I don't
2: it's
4: know.
2: It's like a CD is sitting there collecting cobwebs
4: in the
2: corner of your closet
4: and
2: right
4: depreciating
2: now.
4: In value quickly.
2: I love it. Tim, I think I know the answer to this. If you were not working in the financial services, what would you be doing?
3: I did mechanics for a little while before I got into this, and I enjoyed that. I don't know if I'd go back to that.
2: Yeah, it's a tough one.
3: I don't know.
2: Yeah,
4: some hard
2: it's
4: work.
2: A tough one. What's the worst job you ever had? Ooh.
4: Worst
2: job you ever had.
3: I worked at a restaurant for 2 days.
2: 2 days, man. Talk about patience.
3: I am not cut out for that industry. Thank God for all the people who do work in the waiters and waitresses industry, the restaurant industry in general. I know Gary worked in the restaurant for a little while.
2: I love it.
3: I worked in front of house, and I did not enjoy it.
2: Yeah,
3: I could see
2: Bobby,
3: too.
2: What's the worst job?
4: You don't know what you want yet? Figure it out.
2: What's the worst job you ever had?
4: Man, I've been lucky that I've had pretty good jobs.
2: Me too.
4: I'd say the one that I enjoyed the least... I was also a restaurant, but I worked in the kitchen at a Panera Bread.
2: Mm.
4: And as far as like stories I've heard about people working in restaurants, it wasn't bad.
3: You still eat there, so.
4: Yeah, the food's great. I don't have a problem with it. I had the early shift too, which was kind of cool. So I'd go in at like 5, and I'd be off before noon.
3: Nice.
4: But I remember, I don't remember any of their names. I always worked preparing orders with 3 really nice Filipino ladies that were super good at their job. And they got so good at the job because they were good. So they'd speak Filipino around me. Yeah. I wouldn't know what was going on. They were so fast.
2: Yeah, that's awesome, though.
4: I was always the one dragging them in the weeds. But eventually they took me under their shoulders, and I could make a roast beef sandwich pretty quick
2: before
4: I got done there.
2: Yeah, my worst job, and this is hard to say because I wanted to be a chef. That was my goal. But at the time, I was working at the hospital as a sous chef and at a restaurant as a sous chef. So my whole life was work, work, work, and about 4 or 5 hours sleep a night. So I'm going to say that was the worst job I ever had. Yeah. I didn't have any fun then because I was just working my tail off, which is great. Who's most likely at this table to survive on a deserted island?
3: Ooh, I think Bobby's probably
2: I'm going
3: up
2: with Bobby
3: on
2: that
3: one.
2: Yeah, I am too. And I know the answer to this one already. Who's getting voted off the island first?
3: Yeah.
2: Me. I would not be able to do it, gentlemen.
3: Gary's going to vote himself off. I'm going home. Volunteer.
2: Give me my,
4: Could you see him swimming off?
2: Guys, listen to the show. We got about a minute. I know it's going to be hard. One thing we can never allow ourselves to do is lose who we are as we grow as a firm. Tim, give me 2 good points as we grow as a firm. What's 2 things that are so important?
3: I think it's really important to keep principles at the front of mind, making sure that the client's best decisions, best needs always come first at the end of the day.
2: So doing what's right.
3: Yeah, 100%. You would think, especially in our industry where money's, you know, such a big thing that, you know, that would just be a standard across the board. But unfortunately, it's not.
2: Yeah, Bobby?
4: My real quick one is staying independent, right? You know, we have relationships with dozens of insurance companies, you know, 3 or 4, you know, big brokerage houses we use just for custodian work, but we don't work for any of them. We don't answer to any of them.
2: We work for that client.
4: Yeah.
2: We treat them as family.
4: Leverage those relationships, but we need to stay independent.
2: I love that. Mine's going to be culture. You know, as we grow, there's more people that come into the firm. There's more personalities. There's more, all these different things that go along. But I think if we maintain a great culture, then we can grow as much as we want to. That's what I think. So, hey, I hope you guys enjoyed today's show. It's a little bit different. We threw a lot of random stuff at you guys today, but we had a lot of fun. I hope you guys did too. You want to know a little bit more about us, go to giaplantoday.com, giaplantoday.com. 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Up in Knoxville, 865-951-7526. We'll be back next week with more Plan Today on Tomorrow. Have a great week, folks. God bless. 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
6: 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The information contained herein does not constitute an offer to sell any securities or represent an express or implied opinion or endorsement of any specific investment opportunity, offering, or issuer. Any discussion of performance or returns is not indicative of future results. Any discussions of specific strategies are for informational purposes only and have been provided to help determine whether they may be appropriate for your specific situation. If applicable, the primary goal is converting retirement assets into a Roth IRA is to reduce the future tax liability on the distributions you take in retirement or on the distributions of your beneficiaries. Each individual investor's situation is different, and any ideas provided may not be appropriate for your particular circumstances. Comments regarding a particular client's experience may or may not be the same as another client's experience and is not an indication that any client or prospective client will experience the same or a higher level of future success or performance. Foundations only tax business in those jurisdictions where it's properly registered or is excluded or exempted from registration requirements. Registration as an investment advisor is not an endorsement of the firm by securities regulators and does not mean the advisor has achieved a specific level of skill or ability. Nothing herein constitutes a recommendation that any security, portfolio, or securities or investment strategy is suitable for any specific person. 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
1: From ABC News, I'm Dave Packer. Saudi Arabia says it shut down a major oil pipeline as a precautionary measure after it was attacked Thursday. ABC's Lama Hassan.
2: The vital pipeline lets oil bypass the Strait of Hormuz, which has been effectively shut down for more than 6 months. President Trump meeting with Irish leaders in Dublin says he believes Iran is responsible.
3: They're on the balls of their feet right now, but I think they are. They've been in charge of that for a while.
2: Disruption could send global oil prices at more than $100 a barrel, even higher.
1: Also in Dublin, the president's stirring controversy by suggesting Irish reunification ahead of attending the Irish Open at his golf resort. A rare moment of alignment from some of the biggest names in the AI race as Anthropic commits to slowing down development.
4: Anthropic CEO Dario Amodei writes in a blog post that his company will be slowing down the pace of artificial intelligence development. He cites concerns related to cybersecurity and improvements in recursive self-improvement, where AI is used to train future versions of itself. Amodei says he wants to open up models to external regulators and establish industry safety standards. OpenAI CEO Sam Altman and XAI head Elon Musk have both signaled their support for the idea on social media. Mike Dubusky, ABC News.
1: Police in Mississippi making an arrest in the case of a woman found dead last month hanging from a tree. ABC's Andrew Dimber.
5: Police say they obtained two search warrants and an arrest warrant for Jaquez Ratcliffe. Officers executing those search warrants this week. Ratcliffe wasn't there when police went to arrest him, but investigators say they later spotted him walking down the street and took him into custody without incident.
1: Tennis, the 2026 U.S. Open women's singles champion is Elena Rybakina of Kazakhstan. She beat defending champion Aryna Sabalenka of Belarus at Arthur Ashe Stadium in Flushing Meadows. It's Rybakina's third major title. Dave Packer, ABC News.
6: Here's the official forecast. After tonight, a hot, dry week in store. A chance of showers and thunderstorms tonight, dropping down to 70 degrees. Sunny tomorrow, heat index making it feel like 100. Tomorrow night, mostly clear and 70. Sunny for Monday, 95, the expected high. Monday night, mostly clear and 70. Sunny on Tuesday, our high reaching 95 degrees. Tuesday night, clear and 70. Wednesday, sunshine, our expected high 96. I'm Craig Allen on Talk Radio 102.3.
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